0: her Washington, D.C. area home this morning. The raid was reportedly in connection to an investigation into Omar's immigration paperwork. She went on to say that President Trump has targeted her for 10 years with what she called baseless lies and smear campaigns. This comes after Homeland Security Secretary Mark Wayne Mullen revealed there was an ongoing investigation into Omar and claimed she married her brother to bring him to the U.S. I'm Chris Coraggio.
1: The CDC is releasing data showing that the U.S. measles cases have surpassed 4,000 this year.
2: As of Friday, there were 4,080 confirmed measles cases across 47 states and the District of Columbia. And the CDC says more than 1,100 of those infections, or 25% of the total, have been in Pennsylvania. South Carolina is next with 670 cases. Health officials in Pennsylvania are reporting 5 measles deaths. But the CDC is confirming just 2 and hasn't said where. What experts do agree on is that this is the largest measles outbreak in the U.S. in 35 years. I'm Sarah Lee Kessler.
1: President Trump is rallying Republicans tonight in Ohio before the midterm election. He's speaking to a crowd in Youngstown alongside Senator John Husted, the incumbent facing a close challenge from former Democratic Senator Sherrod Brown. Tomorrow he'll join Senator Dan Sullivan for a rally in Wasilla, Alaska. On Wall Street, the Dow up by 195 points, the Nasdaq dropped 120, the S&P lower by 4. More at townhall.com.
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1: Wall Street is closing mixed to start the week.
2: Tech stocks struggled as oil prices rose after President Trump said he's considering joining Saudi Arabia in its fight against Houthi rebels. Investors, well, they're anticipating a strong third quarter earnings season will help boost markets despite the Mideast turmoil. At the closing bell, the Dow Jones Industrial Average gained 195 points to 51,850. The S&P 500 lost 4 points to 7,807, and the Nasdaq fell 120 points to 27,245. With your market recap, I'm Sarah Lee Kessler.
1: Dangerous online behavior by its AI models is leading Anthropic to cut off some internet access. TechCrunch reports Anthropic is cutting off live internet access to its internal evaluations until further notice. News and analysis at townhall.com. Starbucks is sidestepping a report that it has been considering a potential takeover of Chipotle Mexican Grill.
3: The Financial Times reported last week that the coffee giant had recently worked with advisors on a proposed effort to unite the two chains. But Starbucks says in a statement it remains laser focused on its turnaround plan, dubbed the Back to Starbucks strategy. Should things end up moving in the direction of a merger, Starbucks CEO Brian Niccol would be back in business with the burrito chain he headed for 6 years. Both companies are due to release their latest earnings report before the end of the month. I'm Monica Nelson.
1: Consumer sentiment hit a five-month low in October. The University of Michigan's early reading for the month edged lower on concerns over high prices and worries about the economy. The survey noted a steep drop in sentiment among lower-income consumers as frustration over the cost of living continues to rise. More at townhall.com.
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8: Great radio stations across the land from San Antonio, along with CJ and for Sam. Polo's getting done as well. It is the Joe Pags Show. Thanks. Appreciate you stopping by. I don't watch Saturday Night Live. I haven't watched it in a long time. It used to be must-see television in my house. We used to have to watch it every Saturday. Then we record it and maybe watch it later. Have not watched it in, it's got to at least be 10 years, if not more than that. I just found it to be not funny anymore. And maybe I'm just, I was spoiled by the fact that, you know, Steve Martin was really funny back in the day. And the original crew with Chevy Chase and Dan Aykroyd and John Belushi and all these guys. Hilarious. Bill Murray came, I think, the second year. Hilarious. I mean, just very, very funny. Lorraine Newman, you had Gilda Radner, you had some really, Jane Curtin. They were really good. And they did do political stuff, but they almost exclusively did political stuff on both sides. It's almost like they were mad at each other if they didn't. And I thought that was great. Now I'm going to get some people mad because some of you people think Shane Gillis is the funniest thing going. Polo, you like the Shane Gillis?
9: I mean, whatever.
8: I don't get it, I'll be honest with you. Are you familiar with Shane Gillis?
10: I'm familiar.
8: Funny or not?
10: I think a few times I laughed at a few of his jokes, but not overall very funny.
8: I mean, I have not spent enough time to see his entire library of information. Maybe there's some hilarious stuff that I need to see. If you want me to see some of it, joepags.com, scroll down, click on contact, send me an email, tell me what I need to see Shane Gillis doing that's really funny. I didn't think it was okay that they hired him, I think, to be a writer or something. Maybe he was hired to be on the actual staff of characters that, you know, the crew, whatever, the cast. And then they like fired him because of some old tweets that came back. That happened with him, I believe, a few years ago. Now he's like really hit his traction, and a lot of people really like him. I'm not here to tell you not to like him. You can think he's hilarious if you want. But he walked out last night, and I saw this one snippet of video. Not last night, Saturday night. One snippet of video where he walks out and he says something to the effect of, when did we get to a place to where women go to the gym and dress like, and then the W word? And I can say that on the radio, and I can say it right now if I wanted to, but I know there are a lot of families in the car. The parents know the W word is, you know, like a garden tool, but he says the actual word. So I'm going, A, is that funny? Well, it's an observation. And then he talks about, I guess, the women that have their very tight pants up their rear ends at the gym, and they're always taking a video of it, this and that, and something about you can't look at it in real life, but then you can go watch it online or something. I mean, he's not wrong in that some women will wear clothing that basically is just so tight, it's basically you're naked, but you're a different color than your skin is. I get that. Now, where I go, and I won't say where it is because I don't want to promote the place because it alleges not to be a judgment zone. But then again, they're very, very judgy of anybody who has any muscles. But I go to a place that rhymes with Man at Mitness. And there aren't a lot of people there that dress the way he's talking about. Now, I've been in hardcore gyms before, hardcore in the gym sense, not a different sense, where people will tuck it in, you know, to their rear ends and just as tight as it can be. And their whole deal that day is to look as, I guess, sexy as they can when they go to the gym. That's not ever what the gym has been for me. It's always been about lifting weights, getting muscles, being in shape, being healthy for as long as I can be. So he's not wrong, but using the W word when describing women at the gym, that's a broad brush. And then you have to whittle it down to, but I'm talking about the specific women that have the specific pants on, that do the specific thing. So I'm not here to say he can't say it. I don't find it to be funny. The father of five daughters, I just don't. I don't find it to be, let me hire Shane Gillis to be my opening act or to go into a comedy show at my comedy store. I wouldn't do that because I don't find it to be funny. Now, there are a lot of people that probably laughed their faces off at that. But I think the outrage from Hollywood is as stupid as it gets, because Hollywood has gone from probably dressing better than most people dress and almost giving us something to strive for. You go look at the movie stars from the 40s, 50s, 60s, 70s, 80s even. But then it started, like, it took this really, really hard turn to wear as little as you possibly can. I mean, watch an award show these days. Watch a music award show. And you'll see more people gyrating and twerking and acting like crazy people on stage. And people go nuts for it. So it's not like he said something that Hollywood wouldn't expect. What he says is indicative of what you might see in an award show with how skimpy some of these people dress. Would it be skimpy or skimpily? If it's an adverb, maybe you put the L-Y on there. Either way. So, again, I'm not offended by what he said. I'm just not a fan. And therefore, I don't have to watch. And I'll make a strange comparison now that you might love and you might hate. I am fine with them executing this guy, Nidal Hassan, in December on live stream if they want to. I'm not going to be watching it. I don't care to watch a guy die. It was already horrible enough to see my friend Charlie Kirk die. I wish I'd never watched that video. But having said that, I'm not here to say they shouldn't do it. What happened to us deciding what we want to watch and what we don't want to watch? And you might say, well, Saturday Night Live is expected to be wholesome. And no, it's not. It's on at 11:30 Eastern time on Saturday night. It's on past the 10 p.m., you know, safe zone for the FCC. Paula, how many years have we had to learn the freaking safe zone from 10 p.m. to 6 a.m.?
9: You mean the safe harbor?
8: Is that what they call it? Safe harbor?
9: Clearly it's somebody was harbor, paying yeah. attention and somebody wasn't.
8: That's right. I mean, well, you know, I didn't know the exact name of it, but I knew the times. And this is, I mean, basically after 10 o'clock at night, you can go nuts if you want on television. Now, you can't be dropping F-bombs and everything else, but you could be a little bit nastier, a little bit dirtier, a little bit pretty, less censored.
9: Pretty close. I mean, it's pretty close. Some of the things that
8: are they dropping F-bombs on live TV now?
9: Not that, but I mean, they get pretty close to with a lot of other stuff, you know.
8: So, I mean, if you're a parent, not the word a parent, if you are a parent and you're trying to monitor what your kids are watching, what they're not watching, first of all, they're already watching Shane Gillis on YouTube all day. That's the first thing. Second thing, if you're going to watch some family television and you decided Saturday Night Live was our family TV tonight, that's going to be on you if you got kids that are like preteens. So again, the W word is not one that he can't use. You can even use it during the safe harbor times. But at the same time, I just don't find it to be funny. But it cracks me up. I laugh at them. Ha! When Hollywood acts like, you know, they're above what Shane Gillis did. Dan Levy, do we know who Dan Levy is? I don't know who this is. Calls out Shane Gillis, Saturday Night Live monologue, and says, "What? Who is that?"
9: That's Eugene Levy's son.
8: Is it really?
9: Yeah.
8: What does he do?
9: He's been in a lot of stuff. there was a show that he was on that I really liked, but technically...
8: Hey, he looks like a Eugene Levy.
9: Yeah, and you can say it, but I'd probably rather not say it.
8: What?
9: So, the name of the show that he was on.
8: Can you make it rhyme with something? By the way, I think it's Levy. I think Eugene says it Levy.
9: Maybe.
8: Rhyme it. Come on.
9: I can't because it sounds exactly like the S word, but it's spelled differently.
8: Oh, is it the Creek Show? The Creek?
9: Yes, yes.
8: Oh. Yeah. Oh, no, that's exactly, they say that exact word.
9: Yes.
8: You could have said like Blitz Creek.
9: Sure.
8: Well, I mean, that's rhyming it. You have to say the same word.
9: I know, but I couldn't think of anything that actually, but gotcha. I guess so.
8: All right. So Dan Levy, because it was Eugene Levy's son, that's how they pronounce it. He calls out Shane Gillis' Saturday Night Live monologue and says more men need to be standing up. Speechless that something like that can exist on live national television. While he's part of a show that sounds like a curse word? You know what I mean? Is that not hip? Come on.
9: Right.
8: Come on, dude. All right, this is from Elise Schaefer over at Variety. Something Creek star Dan Levy, I'm glad you said that because I might have actually pronounced it, is calling out Shane Gillis' Saturday Night Live monologue, saying that more men need to be standing up in opposition to it. Gillis, who hosted SNL over the weekend, has generated heated backlash for his comments about women in his opener. I haven't been to the gym in so long, I didn't know women dressed like W's there now. He said, look, I'm sorry, there's no other way to describe it. Have you seen it? I've seen it. You've seen the shorts? There's these neon-like artificial bait-colored shorts. I don't know what that means. And the wrinkles go around the cheeks and all combine at the butt. Go ahead.
9: I was going to say, when he's talking about it, it's like fishing lures, like bait. You know, like
8: they're like, that bright? They're like bait?
9: Yeah, like the fluorescent. Like
8: if you have to explain lures. The joke, it's probably not funny.
9: Probably not.
8: Something about, and don't look, you're not allowed to look. So, I mean, he says all this stuff. They know what they're getting when they hire this guy to be the guy who's the host of the show. They know what they're getting at 11:30 at night. I mean, to me, Hollywood being beside itself over this is like the height of hypocrisy. Go ahead.
9: You know what I think my problem is with him is that what he said was actually funny. It's his delivery. It just sucks. It's like he's giving the bare minimum of effort whenever he's saying things, and that's
8: why you nailed it. He looks like he's very blasé, like lazy,
9: and that's coming from me, somebody who's
8: very laid back,
9: pretty laid back. But it's just the way he does it. It doesn't come across as funny because there's a show he has on Netflix that I've watched, and I can't even believe that I'm saying this, but I watched both seasons, and a lot of the times I was sitting there waiting for like the funny part. You know, and as like things were said and I could realize like that could be funny, but it was just the way that it was done just didn't come across as funny to me.
8: Well, now Levy goes on to say this makes him look like an absolute idiot. I'm speechless that something like that can exist on live national television. And to be perfectly honest, more men need to be standing up, blah, blah, blah, blah, blah. But he goes on to say there's a difference there, by the way, at the gym. I've seen more men's nipples at the gym than I've ever seen women showing their bodies off. What gym is he going to where women aren't showing their bodies off? CJ, you're the woman here. You're the woman on staff today. Fill us in. You go to the gym. I mean, some of these women wear stuff that I don't think people should be wearing at the gym. Maybe I'm wrong.
10: I've seen some tight-fitting outfits at the gym.
8: Have you seen a lot of men's nipples there?
10: I don't think so.
8: What a stupid thing to say. Well, let me ask you, comparatively speaking, are men showing off more at the gym or women?
10: Women.
8: Yeah, I mean, clearly. Yeah. I mean, Paula, you'd agree with that, right? Men are, again, I'll wear a tank top sometimes. Usually I just roll my sleeves up a little bit. I'm not showing off my midriff. I'm not wearing short shorts. I'm not wearing spandex. I mean, what?
9: I mean, I guess it depends because, I mean, if you're at, you know, those more bodybuilder type gyms, you're probably going to see some dudes in little shorts or, you know, some things that are hugging in certain places.
8: Let me educate you on something. I was in a bodybuilder's gym for a long time. You know what we wear? We wear baggy sweatpants and big sweatshirts.
9: Okay, I'm talking about the chain ones, not the ones that are like, you know, they probably have like maybe if you're lucky some AC. I'm not talking about those places. I'm talking about like the.
8: Oh yeah, we were sweating. It was sweatygym.com for sure.
9: I'll go Joe Pag style. The ones that rhyme with bunch. Or Molds Gym, you know.
8: Yeah, Harl Davis. Who's going to Molds Gym? Yeah. Let's go there and get some mold.
9: Yeah.
8: No, I got you. I get where you're laying down. I mean, I'm with you. If you're talking about like the Pump and Iron Gym, but that's, you know, 50 years ago now, they were not wearing much and they were going shirtless a lot, but that was probably for the movie as well. I'll be honest with you. I've been in gyms a long time. I don't remember that many guys. I mean, some of them will wear these shirts that have no sides at all, which looks stupid. It's like a rag in the front and a rag in the back of their shirt showing off their side. I don't know.
9: It's almost like one of those things called like the Dickies that, like the
8: right.
9: Half sweater.
8: Right. It's like the they think it's like this looks like a shirt, doesn't it? No, it's clearly not a shirt.
9: Yeah.
8: Now, the Dickie Act can actually get away with it a little bit better. But at the end of the day, I mean, if you're going to say, comparatively speaking, in the gyms I've been to, the people showing off their bodies more are the women, not the men. Does that make them W words? Of course not. They worked hard for it. They want to look how they want to look. That's fine. And I don't go there for that. I go there to get my workout on. In fact, today I can't remember who I saw at all at the gym. Like one guy walked by or something. I was at a machine close to the window and he's looked out the window the whole time. So I don't really care what you're wearing. So to call them the W word, is it out of line? Sure. If you like his comedy, it was great. You know, like I can make the argument that George Carlin, who was one of the best comedians we ever had, was the dirtiest guy going. And it was hilarious every time. But I think Polo makes a great point. 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Or is his delivery so, like, common man that it just somehow relates to everybody? And do you think, you know, calling women the W word somehow means that he should be canceled? 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

0: This diesel deal that the president made, we had the long discussion about this. What does this mean? We were supporting Ukraine. Now we're buying oil, or oil is going into the world market from Russia because we're lifting sanctions. Can he do that? Isn't there a law that says that we can't do that? I don't know. We're going to find out what the end of the day is. And for me, this does say a couple of things. Number one, the president wants the diesel prices to go down, which did not go down because of the announcement of the deal. They still might. And two, he doesn't have any confidence in Zelensky at all anymore. And Zelensky, keep in mind, has not had an election in Ukraine since the war started. And you might think to yourself, well, that's obvious. Why would they have an election? There's a war. There was an election during the Civil War in the United States. Okay? If we can do an election in this country during the Civil War, they can certainly do an election there as this war with Russia keeps on going. And if President Trump has lost his trust in this guy, Zelensky, well, then, I mean, the moves that he's making might make sense. But I don't want to enrich Putin either. And I said this, if you missed this in the first hour or the second hour when I talked about it, I am not for us allowing Russia to sell any diesel or any oil in the world markets or even to us, because I think that will actually help them pay for the war. But if the war is coming to an end, maybe do that first and then do the deal with Russia. We'll see if more information comes out on that. Alan is on the line from Florida, has information on Dan Levy, I understand. Talk to me.
1: Hey, Joe, thanks for taking my call. Yeah, just wanted to explain why he was noticing men's nipples, because he's gay.
0: Gotcha, Alan. Good talk. Good call. Here you go, Polo. Nailed it.
2: I mean, I knew
0: is he
2: that.
0: Gay? I don't know. Is he? I have no idea.
2: But, I mean, I think he's funny. I mean, whatever.
0: I have never, can I be honest? I didn't know Gene Levy. I didn't know he had a son.
2: Well, now you know.
0: I had no idea. Kind of looks like him, though.
2: And that, I mean, it made great casting for him to play his son on the show, so.
0: Oh, is Eugene Levy on the show, too?
2: Yeah.
0: Well, I didn't know that.
2: Catherine O'Hara was on the show, too.
0: Oh, was she really? Was she the mom on the show?
2: Yes.
0: Sadly, she passed away. Great sound. You know, she was a very good singer, like an operatic singer.
2: Mm. There you go.
0: There you go. It's what we do. All right, 888-941-PAGS, joepags.com. I know Kimberly Guilfoyle. I'm friendly with her, have been for 15 years, maybe longer, maybe 17 years. I think in 2009 or something, I went to Fox News in New York, and we met there. I saw her at Mar-a-Lago probably 3 years ago when I played the national anthem at a premiere for Dinesh D'Souza's movie. So I like her. But I want to know what the hell's going on here with this story. Trump and Rubio weigh firing Kimberly Guilfoyle as misconduct and donor bailout allegations mount. The U.S. ambassador to Greece was accused of offering access to senior administration officials in exchange for payment. Again, the story's been rumbling about for a minute, and I wanted to get ahead of it. I have her number. I haven't called her. I haven't texted her, but this is odd. U.S. Ambassador to Greece Kimberly Guilfoyle may soon be fired amid reports she sought a six-figure credit card bailout from a Trump donor while offering access to administration officials, adding to mounting allegations over conduct in Athens. President Donald Trump and Secretary of State Marco Rubio are extremely pissed off, was the actual words in quotes, by Guilfoyle's reported conduct and are weighing her removal, according to the Associated Press. So it could be fake. The official told the AP that a decision on what action to take would likely come this week after Monday's Columbus Day holiday. No departure has been confirmed. Guilfoyle, one-time fiancé of Donald Trump Jr., came under scrutiny this week after the Wall Street Journal reported she asked Trump donor Eric Dieters to pay off a $100,000 American Express bill shortly before her Senate confirmation hearing. According to messages reviewed by the Journal, Guilfoyle urged Dieters to wire the money directly to American Express, saying the transaction would not leave a paper trail while offering to help him gain access to senior Trump administration officials. Dieters said he never made the payment. Guilfoyle's attorneys, Jesse Banal and David Schwartz, I think we've had Jesse Banal on this show, I'll have to ask him to come on, rejected Dieters' allegations in a statement describing the dispute as an effort to collect approximately $150,000, they said, he still owes for speeches and consulting work performed before she entered government service. So what's the truth? We hope to find out. I'm not gonna sully her until we know what all the facts are. And Jesse Banal, I know, has been on this program without a doubt. We'll try to get him back on. 888-941-PAGS, joepags.com. Kay Hill, when we come back. Stay right here.
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4: This is meteorologist Paul Trombley with your Real Talk 93.3 weather update. Lows dip down to about 64 tonight under clear skies, winds out of the northwest, around 5 miles per hour. Ample sunshine expected again tomorrow. Daytime highs approaching 88. Tomorrow night, lows around 64. Clear skies and dry Wednesday and Thursday with highs in the upper 80s. 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

0: stream on TikTok this weekend, and immediately people say, what do you think about this whole Trump buying diesel from Russia story? I went, he's not buying diesel from Russia. What the hell are you talking about? And again, this was Saturday. I didn't pay any attention to any news on Saturday. And it turns out Trump is buying diesel from Russia. I find that to be very odd. Let's talk to Cahill. We have Cahill on every Monday and then more as the week goes on. If there's something really big hitting. Cahill, how are you? Good to see you.
1: I'm good. My baby is teething, so I'm not actually good. But we'll be fine.
0: So you're up a lot. All right. We'll get you back to the teething baby in a second. Let's talk about this story about Trump buying diesel from Russia. And my initial reaction as a three-time Trump voter, as somebody who supports this guy, as somebody who really believes in his agenda, I'm here to tell you I'm against President Trump buying diesel from Russia. What did you find out about this? When did this happen? What's the story? Why is he doing it?
1: So I've got the notes right here. So Friday, October 9th, Trump announces that he's made a deal with Putin for Russian diesel. AP, like the Associated Press, called it, quote, a stunning reversal of years of U.S. pressure on Moscow over the Ukraine war. Now, the reason that I bring up this note from AP is because I kind of want to get into why I think this is way more strategic than just purchasing diesel. But
0: I want to do that. But before you continue, for those watching, listening, you know that when I read an AP story, I always tell you it could be fake news. AP already, by using the word stunning, is being opinionated an editorialist. They should not be saying stunning anything. Just say in a reversal from years of this, that, and the other. When you add the word stunning, you're now slanting the story. Mm-hmm. Go ahead.
1: Yeah, well, that's AP, you know, like everyone is biased. Absolutely everyone has a bias. Yes. And that's why I wanted to get into just like a couple of just like quick facts and stats from everyone. So Russia is now going to immediately supply more than 300,000 tons of diesel and then another 500,000 tons in November and 1 million tons right after that. And then another 3 million within a short period after that. That's part of the deal. The Treasury issued a general license allowing Russian diesel imports until at least April 7th of next year. And this is, I think, one of the first times this kind of licensing has actually been done, certainly longer than the standard 30 days when there's like sanctions and things like that going on. So I think it speaks to Trump's malleability in some ways. But again, you don't put a deal like this together unless you really want to spend a lot of time figuring out all the little bits and bits. So this has been going on for a minute, Joe. And I think the reason why this is happening, everyone's going to be sitting there thinking like, oh, it's because of the Iran war. It's because of, you know, like it's caused diesel prices to spike because of the Strait of Hormuz. No. What's causing diesel prices to strike is that little tiny annoying little rat boy, Zelensky, keeps blowing up Russian oil refineries. He's been doing it for ages. Like it's not just like a new thing for him. Yeah. And gradually, and also China, you know, like they have a huge production issue. Anyway, it's a global issue. It's not just to do with the war in Iran. The fact that Zelensky keeps blowing up these refineries, I mean, I think Trump has told him multiple times to stop doing that. Yeah. But for whatever reason, he just won't. So now the fact that the United States, like, take Trump and Putin out of it. Just look at it as like a war games type thing. Yeah. You've got the United States who, you know, has been financially backing Ukraine throughout this whole thing. The United States is now turning around and saying, actually, we're going to buy this stuff from Russia that you keep trying to destroy. That, to me, when you've got Europe as well, you've got all of Europe telling their citizens to be scared because Putin's going to try and blow up Europe. Putin's going to nuke Europe like any day now. The fact that Trump's turned around and said, no, I'm actually going to buy diesel from this guy. Firstly, we should all stop being scared that Putin's actually going to nuke Europe. Like, that's never going to happen. He's not going to be the one escalating this war because, I mean, Joe, I think I read a statistic somewhere where it was like every single family in Russia during World War II lost more than one family member. Wow. Like, you know, Russia knows that it can't go back to like a World War III type situation with Europe. So I think when you scale it all back, it's not just Trump turning around saying we're going to buy diesel from Russia. Like, I think this is actually a very strategic move to actually kind of mitigate any kind of World War III situation, because now he's got a relationship with Putin that's financial and, you know, kind of important. He's still got this ongoing relationship with Zelensky, and he's put himself really kind of in between the two of them by making this deal. So I don't know what comes next, because I'm not a war expert, but I think it's, I don't think it's actually about the diesel. You know what I mean?
0: Let me throw out a couple of ideas as to why I'm against it. I wasn't for us sending $200 or $300 billion to Ukraine. Mm-hmm. Joe Biden was sending that money there, and he even said it's so they could have some walking around money. What? And then he also said to prop up small business in Ukraine, as small businesses here are failing. I was against this idea that we were somehow on the hook to financially and with arms support Ukraine. We weren't. I mean, Obama was under the same deal that we had with Ukraine, and he sent like ready to eat meals, and he sent some pillows and some blankets when Russia took Crimea. So the idea that we somehow had to fund the war effort didn't make any sense. But if we're going to do that, let's do that. So we did it. And now Zelensky is going after Russia's ability to continue bringing war on Ukraine by taking out the oil, the gas, the diesel. And we're saying, wait a second, don't take out the oil, gas, and diesel, which is funding the Russian war machine. And if you do, we're going to buy diesel from Russia that would fund the Russian war machine. Now, maybe there's something here that's, everybody says President Trump plays 4D chess and 5D chess. Some idiot said 10D chess once. All right, let's say that he's really looking at the long game. What's the long win here for the United States for us to have funded Ukraine, as you said? Now we're helping to fund Russia, which is confusing to me, because Ukraine took out the funding of Russia, the oil and gas. You see what I mean? We funded Ukraine. They did what they thought would be best to stop the war. Now we're going to help Russia continue the war by buying their oil. I'm confused.
1: So I don't think Russia actually wants.
0: Is that confusing?
1: No, that does make sense. But I don't think Russia actually wants to continue this war. Russia has said repeatedly, give us these territories and we'll chill out like immediately. You know, if they were all millennials, that's how they would talk.
0: Right.
1: But I think, you know, Zelensky can't end this war, because as soon as this war is over, so is his career. He might end up behind bars. I don't know. Some sad part of me thinks he's going to end up on Dancing with the Stars at some point. But I think Putin's been pretty blunt about this. He's like, this is what I want. This is what I'm going to try and get. I'm not going to really go any further than that, because, you know, it's World War II is still living memory just about for, you know, for most Europeans. Like, it was certainly living memory for everyone in my generation, sort of growing up. Our grandparents went through it. They all remember what it was like. It sounded terrible. We don't want a repeat of that.
0: Right.
1: And I don't think Russia can't do it. Russia doesn't win on its own when it comes to a war against the rest of Europe. And the rest of Europe keeps kind of almost pressuring Russia into attacking them. Like, we've talked about it on the show before, like that whole thing with the drones that didn't really make sense. Like, everyone said it was Russia, and then Russia was like, we don't even use those kind of drones. Those are the drones you guys use. I'm like you. I don't know what Trump's ultimate end goal is with this decision to buy this diesel, but I think it puts him again in a much better position. So if Zelensky turns around and, like, you know, blows up another oil refinery, which costs us money, makes it more expensive for us to live out here.
0: Right.
1: Does for the whole Western Hemisphere, if not like the entire world. Every time he blows up one of those refineries, it literally hurts us here at home. And so I think that Trump now turning around saying, listen, we buy that oil. If you keep blowing up those refineries, you're done. You get nothing else, because we're still funding the Ukraine war. And it puts us, I think, in a much better position to be like, okay, you can blow up that one again, but we're not giving you any money. Therefore, you lose the war. You lose all of that territory. Putin gets exactly what he wants. And, you know, there we go. We're done here.
0: Some people are raising the red flag for this reason as well. 2 or 3 years ago, there was it might even been 4 years ago, there was a bill passed by Congress signed by Biden that literally said to open up the oil market or the gas, the diesel market, whatever it is, from Russia again, Russia has to completely leave Ukraine. which it didn't do. Now, that's a law on the books, and I wonder if what Trump is doing has been studied by the Treasury Department, has been studied by the Secretary of State, has been studied by everybody, and you can do this as long as you don't do that. Like, there have to be some tiptoeing that he's doing in this to make this happen. Otherwise, it literally would be against the law. Have you looked into that at all?
1: No, I didn't have any time to look into that today. It was one of those Mondays.
0: Let's assume that I'm right. I mean, would this be a violation of the law? I don't know. I think it's a decent question, not because I asked it. I think a lot of people are asking that question. If it violates the law, then he really can't do this. But I guess it's important to pinpoint, is he buying diesel from Russia, or is he saying Russian diesel can now go into the world market that'll bring the prices down for us and everybody else? I don't know that it's directly them to us, is it?
1: That's a really good question. I want to find out the answer to that right now.
0: Let me say this, for those who are watching and listening. Kay and I just decided to do this before the show because it seems like a really, really important story. So she's done amazing research on this. I didn't give her enough time, to be honest. But the way that I'm reading it is we all know that oil and gas is a world commodity. We know it's a global commodity. We know that global commodity is traded in certain ways. We know that when there's more, then the prices go down. When there's less, the prices go up. I don't know that Russian tankers will pull up to our shores with 300,000 tons of diesel, which, by the way, some studies say would last us about 14 hours. It's not that much. It feels to me like this is going to the global market. Are you seeing anything on this?
1: Yes, it is going to the global market. So so it's basically a relief of existing sanctions. I should have probably reiterated that earlier. But it opens Russian diesel to the whole world. The way that it's sort of phrased makes it look like we're the ones buying all of it. And we will be buying a lot of it. But it is really, it's the sanctions license. It's not necessarily a purchase contract. So that's the way they're kind of looking at it, which would also, I think, answer your question about the legalities on this. So if it's a sanction, let's be honest, Trump wouldn't have been able to do this without a lot of very powerful, very smart people figuring out if he was allowed to do this.
0: Right.
1: And the fact it's, he's done it. It's not only things he's proposed, he's actually gone out and done it. No, I don't think that this is necessarily a legal issue. And I don't know. I think the fact that, look, the midterms around the corner, I really don't think it matters who wins, who loses, where the House goes, where the Senate goes. If the Democrats get everything, I think the economy is going to be in a lot of trouble, and they're going to try and blame Trump for it, and they'll weaponize it leading up to 2028. I think that if we sweep the House and the Senate again, the economy is still in a lot of trouble, and Trump will find a way to blame Democrats for that. Well, the Democrats will use it to blame Trump. I think the economy is like in a lot of trouble. I think everyone's just kind of holding firm to see how the midterms play out, so they figure out how the blame game is going to play out in the press. And I think Trump coming in and doing this right ahead of the midterms is actually really good for the economy, even though it's not a huge amount of oil. I think we're at a point where every little helps. Yeah. And there are so many of these like micro and macro factors that are, you know, Am I saying we're going to wake up tomorrow and the banks are going to collapse? No, but I would be surprised if we get through the end of this decade without losing a couple of big banks. I think, you know, I was nagging you a little bit today about all the issues going on with the housing market.
0: Yeah.
1: Like, energy costs affect all of these things. Like, if you strip the economy back to its absolute, like, core, it really all just comes down to gas and oil, because that's what fuels literally our entire life and our entire way of life.
0: What I found interesting, Kay, is that since Friday, my gasoline price at my local station has gone up by 48 cents a gallon. So it's not like this deal got done. This deal got announced on Friday, and then suddenly our gas price has plummeted. It's $2.50 a gallon, and we're singing happy days are here again. So I think there's a lot of artificial holding it high. There's a lot of artificial, you know, price per barrel. I think that there are a lot of players that are involved in that. And I think that Trump may have thought this was going to somehow lower the prices before the midterms, and it still might. But you'll notice when the price goes up, it's like tomorrow. When the price goes down, it takes 3 weeks. So we'll see if this actually affects it. But you do believe that the economic position that we're in right now is directly relative to the energy price.
1: No, I think we're in, I think all economies in the developed world, like, and when I say economies, I really mean like civilizations. Like, our entire civilization is built on a dependency for oil and gas that is not going anywhere. And I'm like, obviously, the economy is the sort of another big factor if you had to break our existence down into a handful of, you know, handful of different factors. It's oil and gas really at the core, because that's what literally and metaphorically powers everything. I do think that when we look at what's going on with the current financial situation in our country, yes, the war has something to do with it, but I think that COVID was a much bigger factor than what what's going on right now. And I think a lot of people were really stupid when it came to spending over the last couple of decades. And I think there's so many individuals in trouble that it's now created a situation where the entire economy is in trouble. When you look at sort of like credit card debt, when you look at the way that, you know, home, we're in kind of like a home freeze because of interest rates right now. And, you know, oil and gas, if energy becomes cheaper, eventually, when you work your way up, like, all the cost of like mortgage rates, everything comes down. Like, when the economy gets better, it gets better in every single way. But again, like you said, when it gets bad, it happens overnight. When we want to get it good, it takes weeks, because there's all those little people whose pockets have to be filled on the way up. And you know, we don't have 3 hours for me to give a TED talk and all this stuff. I appreciate
0: one day we'll do 3 hours. One day we'll do 3 hours and post it over on YouTube. It's Cahill. Go follow her everywhere. Kay Smythe Hill. Go to at Kay Smythe Hill. I think it's all three of them now on X, right? Or is it just Kay Hill? What is it?
1: It's Kay Smythe Hill on everything. I actually turned my website off, though, because it took so much work to just have a website. And I was like, y'all can find me on social media. I don't want to be on my phone that much unless I'm texting with my friends like Joe Pags. Like,
0: right. No, without a doubt. Go check her out on Newsmax as well. Kay, always amazing. Thank you.
1: Thanks, Joe.
0: All right. We're back after this. Stay right here.
2: Joe Pags.

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10: Quick update here. Trump insists Russia-Ukraine energy ceasefire is real because I said they agree, he said. This is from the Washington Examiner today. President Donald Trump insisted today that the energy ceasefire between Russia and Ukraine is in effect because he said so. In one of his Truth Social posts on Sunday, Trump said both warring nations agreed to the deal and warned them against breaking it. However, Russia did not agree to the ceasefire that protects Ukraine's energy facilities from strikes. Ukrainian President Volodymyr Zelensky said he immediately supported the energy ceasefire after earlier telling Axios that it was news to me. Russia President Vladimir Putin did not comment on the development. Hours after Trump's announcement, Zelensky accused Russia of violating the supposed ceasefire by attacking a power plant in the Ukrainian capital of Kiev and other energy facilities in the Kharkiv region, however you pronounce that. There you go. That's the update. We'll see if it holds, if it's even happening. I'm so confused about the Russian diesel, to be honest with you. I'm ready for that war to be done, to be honest. Seriously, enough is enough. 4.5 years. That is CJ. That is Polo. I am Joe. We'll see you tomorrow. Same time, same place. Have a good night.
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16: News this hour from Town Hall. I'm Keith Peters in Washington. Ukrainian President Volodymyr Zelensky is addressing President Trump's call for new leadership in Kyiv. During an interview with ABC's This Week, Zelensky says it's up to their society and people to choose one or another leader.
17: The main thing is to have security infrastructure for this, to give possibility people to vote. Of course, it's up to Ukrainians when to vote, how to do it.
16: He went on to say that Ukraine will organize elections if Russian President Vladimir Putin abides by a 60-day ceasefire. Trump had called for a leadership change after reports the U.S. fuel deal with Russia angered Zelensky. Several officials showed support at New York City's Columbus Day Parade as Mayor Mamdani skipped the festivities.
18: Governor Kathy Hochul marched in the parade along with her opponent, who is New York's Republican candidate for governor, Nassau County Executive Bruce Blakeman. Among the missing, Mayor Mamdani.
19: I think it's a disgrace he's not here. It's indicative of him being the most divisive mayor we've ever had. I want to be a governor that unifies people, not tears them apart.
18: The organizers of the Columbus Day Parade invited Mamdani to attend, with the mayor skipping out on the march but releasing a video to pay tribute to Italian Americans. In New York, I'm Natalie Migliori.
16: President Trump says he's looking at firing U.S. Ambassador to Greece, Kimberly Guilfoyle. The ex-fiancée of Donald Trump Jr. is accused of asking a businessman to pay off her $100,000 credit card debt in exchange for access to the administration. On Monday, Trump said, "We're looking at it," when reporters asked if he's considering firing Guilfoyle, adding, "We're not happy." On Wall Street, the Dow up by 195 points. More on these stories at townhall.com.
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22: 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Reuters Institute says we're now one of the top news brands in the nation. 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

0: to Robert E. Hall and Michael Woodford for Microeconomic Foundations of Macroeconomic Stabilization.
1: Hall is a professor at Stanford, and Woodford is a macroeconomist and monetary theorist at Columbia University. Cleanup continues across the western Florida panhandle after Hurricane Isaias made landfall Friday night. The storm roared ashore near Destin. News and analysis at townhall.com. From Washington, I'm Keith Peters. A federal judge is sending a racial discrimination lawsuit against the Arizona Cardinals and owner Michael Bidwell to NFL arbitration. Matt Mattinson has more.
2: Former coach Don Shumpert and former executive assistant Kendra Hogue filed a joint lawsuit alleging race discrimination, retaliation, and wrongful termination. However, a U.S. District Court judge ruled that employment contracts require the claims to be settled through league arbitration rather than in court. The Cardinals strongly deny the allegations and say they will prove the claims have no merit. In Phoenix, I'm at Mattinson.
1: The Los Angeles Dodgers have their backs to the wall as they were defeated by the Milwaukee Brewers 7-4 in Game 2 of the National League Championship Series held in Milwaukee this evening. William Contreras knocked in three runs as the Brewers lead 2-0 in the series. More on these stories at townhall.com.
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6: I don't take it seriously when I see people who are advocating against Article 1, Section 8. 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I realize that some people want to be super cutie and polite, but that's going to get you killed. You don't have the authority or the luxury to sit here and play around with niceties as it pertains to terrorists.
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8: Well, I look at it differently. Zelensky could have settled this war many times, many, many times. And he chooses not to. Very difficult. It's a war that should have never been started. If I were president, if the election weren't rigged, I would have been president, and that war would have never started. But he could have settled it many times, and he chose not to. We said you can do whatever you want to Russia, don't hit the refineries, because that's a world problem that's caused. And he wants to make problems for the world. He wants to make problems for our farmers, our ranchers, with diesel fuel, because Russia supplies a large portion of the diesel fuel throughout the world. And we told them, do whatever you want, but don't hit the diesel fuel, because there's a big problem, big shortage. And what does he do? He goes and hits the diesel fuel. He can do whatever he wants, but he can't do that, because we have a world problem. And the problem is caused by the lack of refineries for diesel fuel. So what does he do? He goes and hits refineries. And I said to him, do what you want, don't hit refineries. There's plenty of targets, don't hit refineries. And he went out and he hit, and he's not going to affect our farmers, and he's not going to affect our ranchers, and he's not going to affect the rest of the world. So he better damn well stop. Well, I look at it differently.
6: So welcome to the program. POTUS there, discussing this latest, which we're going to dive into, this latest deal and everything that we've had with Zelensky with regards to Ukraine, all of this. Welcome to the radio program. Just a heads up, your girl is severely sidelined right now. I can see out of one eye. I'm on steroids. I can't. My ears are messed up. But you got it. The show has to go on, or Radio America won't allow it. So we gotta do what we gotta do. So just FYI, if you're like, Dana, why do you look like Sloth from the Goonies? That's why. It's a real thing. All right. So we're going to dive into this latest deal. There's actually a few things that we have to touch on today. One of them, obviously, being the whole situation with James Tallarico, which we'll get into as well. We're also going to unpack some of this. Well, we got the, it's Columbus Day. Happy Columbus Day to those who do. I know you have parades and stuff on Columbus Day, but it's interesting because I feel like that we went from, I just remember it when, as a kid, it was a real thing. Like, not that it wasn't ever a real thing, but it was something that you celebrated and then, or that you recognized in school. And then what, at some point, we stopped doing that. I can't actually pinpoint it, but we stopped doing it at some point. And this whole thing of not, you know, not recognizing it is, I don't know, like, when did that start? When did it start?
5: I think it was the later years of Obama, like the last, his second term.
6: Yeah. Well, I think it was before then. Yeah, I think that it was something that we had stopped doing in elementary. Well, I think it was like maybe junior high for me. Because I remember it went from being something where it was in the fall and we would, we had all kinds of activities that we did, and then suddenly just went away. And I never paid attention to it until I became an adult. And when I became an adult, I'm like, wait a minute, why is it that we don't do a lot of stuff for Columbus? And then you just didn't even learn about Christopher Columbus. Or if you did learn about Christopher Columbus, it was in the context of he's a big bad slaver. Which is why I thought it was really ironic that Zoran Mandani went out and was talking about how, because I think the thing that everyone does now is they do, what is it, Indigenous People Day or something like that? The hell is that? I say this as somebody that Democrats want to pretend that we're acknowledging. If you want to acknowledge Indigenous People's Day, how about you let Native Americans, or American Indians rather, how about you let them own their own property instead of making it to where they got to lease it from the damn government like Greenland citizens do? How about you do that? I don't think people realize that, but that's true. All of these people on the left, they talk so much about it. But I think that that was honestly, I bring up Columbus Day not to have this big circular discussion about it, because I think for me and what I've recognized, that that is one of the earliest exercises of critical race theory. Even before we all started talking about it in 2011 and 2012, I think it's one of the earliest examples of critical race theory, because that's when it was really very much, and they went after the Italians, and they're like, oh, well, they can't appreciate their history because Christopher Columbus brought disease and, you know, all kinds of stuff and all of the, right? That's what I think it was. I think it's genuinely that. So, Zoran Mandani, and I had tweeted about this. Let me pull this up. Bear with me. One eye. He is skipping the Columbus Day parade. Now, what was the other thing? He skipped a couple of things. And then, of course, this was after they came out with their map of New York, where they entirely erased Little Italy off of the map of New York. So now, according to the New York Post, he's skipping the Columbus Day parade. I think this is one of the latest, you know, middle fingers that he's given to the Italian community in New York. So he's skipping the parade, is what he's doing. That's not going to go over well with the folks. So the New York Post said that it's because it's up today. It goes up Fifth Avenue. Every other mayor has always gone there. I don't remember. I mean, it's like when you're a politician, you want to be seen at these events. But Mandani is like, he's very purposefully doing these things where he'll prioritize certain communities and then other communities he's giving the giant finger to, is what he's doing. So I'm just fascinated by this. The latest, they said it's not a huge surprise. A lot of people in the Italian community were thinking that he was going to do this anyway. He, in 2020, he had a picture of the Christopher Columbus statue in Astoria. It's in Queens. And he gave the finger to it and said, take it down. So that's what, that was in 2020. I think it's still there, actually. And he had said, take it down. That's going to go a long way for helping normalize relations. The irony, though, of him saying something like that, of him accusing, and he's done this in some of his speeches before, where he's said, and one of his quotes was that Christopher Columbus was a colonist that abused and displaced Native Americans. That's what the New York Post says that he was described, and he has consistently, in the years since he had that post, has consistently described it as that. He says that it's people around him said, oh, he hates Columbus. He hates Columbus. But he thinks it's, he's called him a big colonizer. I find that to be incredibly ironic, given the fact that his ideology is one of the biggest colonizing forces that the planet has ever seen. His Islamic ideology. You disagreed? Then tell me what happened to the big Hagia Sophia in Istanbul? What happened there? What happened to Iran, a Persian nation that was mostly what, Zoroastrian and a combination of some other Arab and Muslim are not the same thing. Most Muslims are Arab, but not every Arab is a Muslim. And I will never forget this. I was on CNN. When was this? It was back when I was a token there. I was on CNN and I literally had, I think it was Media Matters, went after me because I made that point. I made the point, and I think we were talking about Iran at the time, and I made the point that, well, yes, not every, these are Persians, they're not Muslim, etc. And I remember somebody on the left on CNN that was on this panel that we were on got so mad at me and was saying that it was racist to accurately note that you have Persians and Arabs. Really? That there's two different things and then not every Arab is a Muslim. It shocks me to no end the ignorance of the left. But look at Iran. Look at Africa. My gosh, look at what's happening in Niger and in Sudan. Look at what's happening in these places. Look, it's insane. So this idea that he goes out there and says these things and makes these claims is asinine. But part of it, and I think this is really important, and I want to go back to this, because I said that Columbus Day, in my estimation, because in school we did all of these things for Columbus Day, and then all of a sudden it stopped. And then all of a sudden, Christopher Columbus was a big bad guy. But it is really the earliest exercise of critical race theory that I can imagine, because that's the first time that we were ever really, it was really pushed at us, in my memory, to question these totems of our republic, these things that were formative touch points in our republic, and question them. And then, from questioning that, thereby questioning the entirety of our existence and our legitimacy, because that's what it comes down to. Critical race theory is demanding that you question your legitimacy because of the fallibility of the people who created your country, that you are somehow less than there isn't a country or a place on this planet that has not dealt with us. But he is so pointed in trying to slice out and demote, in a cultural status sense, everybody else but Muslims in New York. And I know I'm not the only one that knows that, or that sees, you all see it too. Ilhan Omar was raided on Columbus Day, which I find chef's kiss, absolute chef's kiss. This, I was looking at some of the stories on this. I don't know how much you got all followed this morning, but she was raided this morning. They were probing her immigration paperwork. According to numerous sources, Ilhan Omar on Columbus Day, again, Chef's Kiss, was raided early this morning by the Department of Homeland Security as part of an ongoing criminal fraud investigation into said paperwork. And they said that they executed this search warrant, and the enforcement action, here's the key, is part of an ongoing federal investigation. So she's being investigated. And there were a lot of questions, if you remember, about her, how she came to obtain her citizenship, how, her marriage. There was a lot here. There was a lot there. And they said that it's ongoing. Huh. Now, remember, her son's friend was raided, too. Just, what was that, like 2 or 3 months ago? Her son's friend ended up being raided. But witnesses saw, I mean, there's photos of it. They were carrying box after box after box after box out of her home in D.C. We're going to talk more about that as we move and go into headlines. 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Do you know what your child is being taught in school? There's a curriculum called Rights, Respect, and Responsibility, also known as the three R's, being used in schools, and parents are raising serious concerns about what's actually being taught. According to Alliance Defending Freedom, the curriculum includes explicit sex ed material, including graphic content and lessons that introduce very young children to explicit anatomical terms. Parents in Colorado have been speaking out, saying that they weren't given meaningful notice or a real opportunity to opt their children out. So ADF has asked the school district to end the use of the curriculum, or at minimum, give parents a genuine opt-in choice. Parents should know what their children are being taught, and that's not controversial. That's parental responsibility. The folks at Alliance Defending Freedom are gathering signatures. You can sign the petition today. Text Dana to 83848 or visit joinadf.com/Dana. 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
13: Doc, it's back to school time. Me and Hank are stressed out.
12: Hank goes to school?
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0: And now, all of the news you would probably miss. It's time for Dana's Quick Five.
1: Well, it is Columbus Day, so we're telling everybody happy Columbus Day. This is, Dana, what were you doing at 12 o'clock midnight while you were waiting for your eye to get better if your dog punched you in the face? It's a true story. Scientists say ancient black holes could hold the key to a hidden fifth dimension beyond our universe. Is this where the aliens are going to come from? I'm curious. They said that scientists could unlock a more bizarre part of the cosmos. A group of leading physicists say that ancient black holes could hold the key to a hidden fifth dimension beyond our material universe. They said that in addition to the four familiar dimensions, height, width, depth, and time, scientists say that our universe may have a dark dimension. I think that there's like I absolutely believe in this theory. I think that there's like a multitude of different, I don't know, I don't know if I would say different timelines or different realities, but I would say different planes of existence, because that's what I think heaven is. I think heaven is a different plane of existence, like a different dimension, because there are more dimensions than just what we can see. But they said that the extra plane of reality is hidden from us, but the tiny black holes left over, they're theorizing maybe from the Big Bang. I don't think it's that, but whatever. That they might be able to reach it because they are ultra-dense remnants is how they look at it, particularly primordial black holes. So they're so small that their gravity could bleed through into the dark dimension. That just sounds insane and also fun. Like, I love mystery. I want there to be some crazy stuff out there that we can't, you know, can't do that. Let's see here. There is a plan for a supersonic eagle with no plane with no wings that could fly to London, from London to New York in 2 hours with up to 200 passengers. That's actually pretty amazing. It says it's a next-gen passenger plane. It can reach twice the speed of sound, and it could cut future travel times by 70%. It's a Q plane, seats up to 200, and like they don't have the traditional wings. It looks like a bomber. It doesn't it? Very much looks like one. They said so far it's just a speculative concept, but they're working to make it something that's very real. And Los Angeles got taken over by mosquitoes. They have really bad mosquitoes this year. We got a lot more on the way. 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
2: This is meteorologist Paul Trombley with your Real Talk 93.3 weather update. Lows dip down to about 64 tonight under clear skies. Winds out of the northwest around 5 miles per hour. Ample sunshine expected again tomorrow. Daytime highs approaching 88. Tomorrow night, lows around 64. Clear skies and dry Wednesday and Thursday with highs in the upper 80s. 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
1: Welcome back. Bottom of this first hour, Dana Lash with you. Happy Columbus Day. And also, if you're joining me and you're like, what is up with your god-awful glasses? Just let me tell you what happened. Let me just blow a little hole. Let me set the table. So last night, Daisy's getting ready to go to bed. And that's our golden retriever puppy that we got to be a calm companion for our half Belgian Malinois, half Rhodesian Ridgeback rescue pup, right, Wick. So Wick, who's named after the franchise, yes, he got his own dog named Daisy, which was the name of the first dog in the first John Wick. So Daisy is very happy. She's all sunshine. She's also very demanding. And so she was getting belly rubs, and it was time for her to be done with belly rubs because it was bedtime. Daisy needed to go to bed, right? And that was not good enough for her, so she kept hitting my arm because she wanted me to pet her, and I'd pet her a little bit more, and I'd tell her it's time to go to bed. And then she, like, just very, like, haphazardly lifted her paw up, and when she brought it down, she hit me right in the eye and, like, got literally her paw in my eye. So we think I have a scratched cornea. We're not exactly sure because I have to finish the broadcast before I can go to the doctor. So we don't really know. We're just, like, I hope it's not permanent. We're just kind of struggling through. I've never had an eye injury. So all I know is if I get a pirate patch out of this, it's going to be obnoxious. That's all I'm going to say. Like, it's going to be completely obnoxious. I'm going to make it, like, the most blinged out pirate patch ever. So, but she was, and then when I stopped, I didn't say anything, and I just grabbed my eye. And I think immediately, because she's so smart, she knew something was wrong. And she immediately got down really low and, like, put her head on my lap. She was very upset. And I didn't scold her or anything because I was too much in shock. I was like, what just happened here? My dog is like a boxer. She's going to go into MMA. So that's what's up. If you're like, when is it? It's because, A, your girl can't see. B, this is the only thing that's preventing the light. Because I have like a, it feels like I have straw in my eye. And also I have like I'm seeing something in my vision. So this is helping to protect. The crazy glasses are helping to kind of protect the glare a little bit from the light. So I actually have a little bit better vision. So that's what's up if you're just tuning in. All right. So back to our stuff. Where's James Tallarico? Where was he at? I know a lot of people over the weekend, and everybody and their brother was sending this to me. They were sending me this, and I'm very, very, and some things I'm very hesitant on, and other things I'm not. And the reason I'm being very hesitant about this is because I don't know if everybody around the country appreciates how close this race is in Texas. I mean, this is Texas and the area that we're talking. I mean, it's a very, very red state. And even in some of the counties that have been always very reliably red, it is a lot closer for comfort with our local polling than I'm comfortable with. And I am very hesitant to do anything that would give my political opponent the ability to charge ahead in the race because of something we didn't vet or do on our side. So the story that he was in Ohio at the Lindner Center of Hope. And the story is that because he was missing from the campaign trail, that's how it all started. Nobody knew where he was at. Everyone was like, where is James Tallarico? He hasn't been on the campaign trail. He has not. We haven't seen him. He hasn't been in fundraisers. I was told by a source that he didn't get the money that he wanted more money when he was in New York. And apparently he didn't get as much money as he wanted when he went to his big fancy fundraiser in New York. And so, I mean, was he in a mental hospital? I think that if you believe, how many genders does he believe in?
2: All of them.
1: Okay, I think that means you have a mental illness by itself. I mean, do you really need admission into a mental health clinic to confirm that? But he was in the middle of, not even in the middle of his Senate campaign, in the home stretch, right? In the home stretch of his Senate campaign, he is gone, he went MIA. And they were saying that he had the flu. And he also has type 1 diabetes. I don't know if that complicates anything. I can't imagine that would complicate anything. I mean, I've known people that have had diabetes and have also had the flu and they weren't MIA for 10 days. But then there was this suggestion that he was at a mental hospital. And it was mostly out on social media. And there were people on social media saying that they knew that he was in a mental institution. And that he was at this mental institution in Ohio, the Lindner Center of Hope. And there was a citizen journalist that had called this place, Ryan Amacher, who had called this place and had asked if they had a James Tallarico there. I think we have the audio of this. And they had asked if there was a James Tallarico or if, had he been discharged. Now, I don't know. I mean, I don't know if this was a receptionist that was on the phone, and because the call picks up, the call recording picks up at a weird time. I don't even know, is it even confirmed that this is an employee of this health center?
3: Well, the center hasn't necessarily said yet. They've put out some general statements and then claimed that he was never there, but
1: yeah, they said
3: that's
1: that,
3: what makes this audio weird.
1: Yeah, they said Representative James Tallarico has never received treatment from Lindner Center of Hope. But this is the call, and the call to me sounded weird because it picked up like in the middle of something, and it was just odd. Listen to this call and we'll discuss it.
4: Okay, so nothing for James Tallarico?
5: Yeah. This, it looks, well, this is what it's today. It looks like she was just discharged this evening. That's why I don't have it.
4: Oh, he was discharged then?
5: Mm-hmm.
4: Okay. And this is the hope.
5: So he should be.
4: Okay.
5: I'm sorry.
4: This is, and I'll make sure I have the right, so this is Hope Linder?
5: Yes, uh-huh.
4: Okay. And you're in Hamilton, Ohio?
5: No, we're not in Hamilton. No.
4: Oh.
5: We're in Mason.
4: Okay. So that's why he's on a system. He's in recent. Okay. All right.
5: Okay.
4: Thank you.
5: Thank you.
4: Bye-bye.
5: Bye.
1: So it's weird because it picks up like in the middle of a conversation and it's kind of hard to, you know, figure out what's going on, right? Because it picks up in this middle of this conversation. That's the whole audio. That's like the whole cut. And I don't know if that person is what this is what, because I'm not familiar with the person who did it. I'm not accusing anybody of anything, but I'm just saying, I don't know who recorded it. I don't know who the person is. I just need a little bit more than that. And I feel like that's a legitimate thing to say. There's enough stuff about James Tallarico out there that I think he's an absolute Fruit Loop. I don't need to make up anything about the guy. Hell, you can just play any of his sound bites or look at any of the things that he's posted on social media, for crying out loud. No, I know the guy who did it. I'm just saying I've never met him. I'm not familiar with him. I don't know his work. I don't know, you know, his consistency. I don't know, if, you know, anybody who knows him. So I bring that up because I feel like something like that's important. If I'm going to go after somebody, when I come after you, I come after you with so many receipts that you might as well just give up the first second because it's just going to get worse. There's more. I never start out even with my heaviest stuff. And I would imagine with Tallarico, there's so much out about this guy. Nothing even needs to be made up about him. I do think it's weird that he was out for 10 days in the home stretch of a Senate campaign. That's bizarre. But was he at this? There's not enough for me to say definitively that he was there. Now, I think that it was, I mean, it's just, it's odd. He's not even acknowledging that he really wasn't, except to say that he had the flu. But 10 days is 10 days on a campaign trail, and that's a long time. Now, the Lindner Center, they didn't say that normally if someone's there, and you've seen this in a lot of celebrity reporting, if there's a celebrity that's getting treatment somewhere, what does like a clinic or a center or whatever, what do they usually say? They usually say that they can't disclose the status of a patient, etc. But the Lindner Center, they didn't do this. They just said, no, he's not here. He's never been here. And I really feel like the people who posted the call, it's clipped so weird that you don't have any context of a beginning or any context of an ending. And I just think that you have every right to ask for more than that. Right? So I like to, before I jump to conclusions, I like to have facts. Now I have a caboose that comes along with this. So hold up. But this, there's just a lot there that makes up a lot of that poses a lot of questions, right? And I don't know if this center, they're not involved in the Texas Senate fight. So it's just weird that I can't imagine that they would try to avail themselves of any accusations of involving Tallarico. They don't, like I said, they don't have a dog in this fight at all. They're in Ohio. This is a Texas Senate race. So it doesn't, you still don't have the answer to the question of where he was during this 2-week period. And his excuses that he had the flu where he couldn't even be on social media, where he couldn't even like post an Instagram live or something. That's just odd to me. I also understand HIPAA. I know you're not going to be able to give out, you know, if he did get anything, I get that. But at the same time, we are taxpayers and this is a Senate race. We're not asking for your health records. We're asking you to legitimately explain where you were for 10 days. That's not an unusual or an over the top or a dramatic request. Now, the caboose to this train of thought is there's probably about 30% of me that doesn't care what the story is. I'm just going to make it up and go with it. Because we had to live with Democrats telling us for 4 years that Joe Biden was completely sentient and he wasn't. These were people who were telling us that our eyes were lying to us and that he was completely A-OK and how dare you. We all remember this. So I kind of have that in the back of my head. Like these are your rules and your rules dictate that this is how this goes. Right? Usually, in situations like these, it's kind of an Occam's razor thing. The easiest explanation is most often the correct one. But there's nothing about any of these explanations that are easy. And the fact that Tallarico can't even explain this is what I find so incredibly weird. He's the one who makes it weird because he's not being forthright. And when you're not forthright, people immediately assume that you've done something wrong. And most of the time, that's accurate. Most of the time, it's accurate. So it's just the whole thing is odd. Now, apparently this guy said he had tried calling once before and he wasn't able to provide the verification code to get any information. And I guess he got someone at the front. But again, it's clipped so weird that there's no way to verify that that person works there or that. And I just think with something like this, it needs to be. I think that's, and I'm not saying that because I'm a responsible journalist. I'm not even trying to be responsible. I don't want to jeopardize the race by doing something stupid and going off half-cocked. And I'm not saying this is stupid and half-cocked because everybody out there thinks everything is about them. God help me. But what I am saying is I'm not going to go off half-cocked about something because it's so close. I don't want to do anything to jeopardize any potential advantage that we have. Because we don't know. What if he came out and was like, oh, well, my family member passed away and I had this on top? I mean, we don't know. It's October. Lots of surprises happen during this month. I get real nervous about it. Just saying. We got a lot more on the way. We've got Days of These United States. We're not done with this. We also have a bunch of other stuff. 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
19: Here in the North County, less than a month before Election Day, questions being raised after an alarming discovery along Lake Wolford Road.
20: I parked my car, I walked along, the ballots were strewn all along here.
1: That's insane. Those are just ballots that are laying on the side of the road. That's ridiculous. How does this happen? North County, California Road, and I mean, that's, I'm trying to figure out how many ballots it was. There was a, he said he walked, this guy walked all the way down the road. He said half of them were unsigned mail-in ballots. And that he took photos, but he didn't want to touch them. He drove right to the sheriff's office. Now, the sheriff's deputies went to the location later that day, and they were gone. The sheriff's office said another driver had collected them and handed them over to the Valley Center Post office, but nobody knows how they got there. How did they get there? I mean, they said that the way that they were spread out, the guy said that it looks as though like somebody threw them out of the car. The way that they were all spread. I mean, or maybe just blew out of a car. I don't know. Why were they in a car? Why were they in anything that you could just, they could blow out of?
21: Yeah.
1: That's the million dollar question. And this is the county of San Diego. The registrar of voters issued a statement saying that they were aware of voter information pamphlets and mail ballot packets found in Valley Center. They said that there were 12 unvoted, unfilled mail ballots, mail ballot packets that were being sent to voters. And they said that there were 14 of the voter information pamphlets. But they said that they're investigating mail ballot tampering now. They can, apparently people can go, they have like ballot tracks in California, and they can go and they can follow their ballot. You can do that here in Texas. You can follow your ballot here in Texas as well. So that's, yeah, I got a lot of questions about how that even remotely was allowed to happen. Coming up, we got a few things. Shane Gillis's SNL, we can only play the audio, we'll get sued. SNL's monologue made people in Hollywood upset. We're going to get into that. Terrorism. So much more. Stick with us.

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1: News this hour from Town Hall. I'm Keith Peters in Washington. President Trump says he's looking into possibly firing Ambassador to Greece Kimberly Guilfoyle following allegations of misconduct. Scott Carr has more.
2: Speaking with reporters Monday, President Trump said he was not happy with the ex-fiancée of Donald Trump Jr., now the U.S. ambassador to Greece, after it was reported last week by the Wall Street Journal Guilfoyle had asked major Trump donor Eric Dieters to pay a $100,000 credit card bill via wire transfer to avoid a paper trail. Dieters was the organizer of the conservative-themed Freedom Fest in Kentucky, canceled this year after disappointing VIP ticket sales. I'm Scott Carr.
1: President Trump was in Youngstown, Ohio, campaigning for the re-election of GOP Senator John Husted. Trump warned against Democrats taking over the House and Senate, calling them left-wing lunatics.
3: The radical left maniacs, they took the name Columbus, Christopher Columbus, away, and they're a disgrace. And we have to win because we have to keep winning because they'll do it again.
1: Husted faces a tight senatorial race against former Democratic Senator Sherrod Brown. Hackers have literally turned up the heat on French supermarkets.
4: Hackers gained control of the software and raised the temperature of refrigerators and freezers at hundreds of French supermarkets to as high as 122 degrees Fahrenheit, causing fires and spoiling food. The Paris prosecutor's office said on Monday that a large-scale attack was affecting connected refrigerators in several major food retailers across France, leading to the food losses and the fires.
1: That's correspondent Bill Alexander reporting. A mixed day on Wall Street as the Dow Jones Industrial Average was up by 195 points. The NASDAQ dropped 120 with the S&P lower by 4. More on these stories at townhall.com.
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1: President Trump believes a famed Italian explorer of yesteryear deserves to be put on a pedestal.
7: The president wants the Christopher Columbus statue back in front of Columbus, Ohio City Hall. Mr. Trump called for the statue's return during a White House Columbus tribute. In 2020, the mayor of Columbus ordered the statue removed

0: A Think Market think tank says credit card fees are not a major driver of high gas prices and argues fuel taxes have a much bigger impact. Correspondent Ron Taylor reports.
1: Unleash Prosperity says fees on a typical gas station credit card purchase amount to roughly 6 cents per gallon, far less than the taxes drivers pay at the pump. The group argues that blaming card fees for rising fuel costs could be used to advance proposed limits on credit card charges. Gas prices are influenced by multiple factors, but Unleash Prosperity's card fees are a relatively small part of the total. Ron Taylor reporting.
0: Pope Leo will be hospitalized Tuesday for his surgery to remove an early-stage growth from his lung. The 71-year-old pontiff made the announcement Sunday during his prayer at St. Peter's Square. More on these stories available at townhall.com. From Washington, I'm Keith Peters.
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8: People can disagree with it all they want, but the disagreement isn't with me. 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And even scripture says, dust your sandals off.
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8: Welcome back to the program. Dana Lash with you. We're at the top of this second hour. 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This is how everybody woke up today, by the way, was this right here. Check it.
10: All this happened a little bit shortly after 6 o'clock this morning here at Congresswoman Omar's home in Washington, D.C. It's unclear if she's home at this time. It does not appear so because we've been out here for several hours now after this happened. You can see on scene behind me, there are several investigators from Homeland Security Investigations. I'm going to back out of the way. Homeland Security Investigations, they go by HSI. They are on scene. Also told that DOJ involved in this investigation. We don't have details, guys, specifically about what the investigation entails, but we can report that it is a federal criminal investigation.
8: Federal criminal investigation. What is she up to? Well, it has to do, apparently, with her immigration status. Now, this is Tom Homan just this morning after this reacting. This is Cut 25.
11: There's another issue not directly related to this, but federal agents raided Congresswoman Ilhan Omar's home in Washington, D.C. She was reportedly being investigated over her immigration paperwork. Can you tell us anything about this raid?
12: Well, I can confirm that a search warrant was executed this morning, signed by a judge. Department of Justice is leading the investigation along with Department of Homeland Security. So there is an investigation. A warrant was served. I won't get into the specifics of the criminal investigation. I don't want to get ahead of Todd Blanche on that. So that'd be a question with Todd Blanche. But a warrant was served today.
11: All right. And
8: a warrant was served today. Interesting. So I can't wait to hear more about this investigation. There's been a lot of stuff about her status. And she, I mean, look, Cut 26, this was, it's flashback video, but she said, yeah, come at me, bro. Watch.
13: No, I mean, and I listen, suggest all you want. Please investigate all you want, right? Like, to me, I'm above the law.
8: Remember, she said nobody was above the law, but there's a lot of questions about what parts of the law she actually abided by and what parts of the law she didn't. That's a legit question. She's saying investigate all you want. Go ahead. Okay, well, they are, because there's a lot of questions about this. There's a lot of questions about her status, the way, I mean, guys, remember, she already got in trouble for misusing campaign money. She got fined six figures because she was taking her campaign money. Go back to when she was running for office. And she had married her brother to get around immigration law. And then she, what, like divorced or was doing, I don't even, she ended up having to pay a divorce lawyer with campaign money, which is illegal. And that's why she was condemned, and that's why she was fined. That's something that the state did. And even other Democrats were like, yeah, you can't use your campaign money that you're raising to go and pay off things like your divorce attorney and things like that. So super, that's a legitimate deal. Now, she had tweeted, this was just at the start of our show. She tweeted this, quote, I'm okay. Make no mistake. This is an attempt to target political enemies and weaponize federal law enforcement. For 10 years, Trump has targeted me with baseless lies and smear campaigns. This is just the latest escalation in his campaign of political intimidation. I will not be silenced. She tweeted this right as we were starting the show. She says she's not going to be silenced. Do you know how many times that she has asked for Trump to be investigated? How many times she has claimed that he should be investigated? How many times she's demanded? I mean, think about this. Let's go back and look. I'm looking at a post from March 31st. Quote, the indictment of Trump is not a moment in the death of rule of law. He's one of the most powerful people in the world. He needs to be investigated impartially. Blah, blah, blah. I could go on. There's another one. This is from February 2020. How can you tolerate such a flagrant disregard for our Constitution? The only way to show this corrupt, reckless president that he isn't above the law, vote him out. And she called for investigations. She called for investigations again in March of this year. She said no one's above the law, especially not the leader of the Pedophile Protection Party. She also, again, called for it again in November. Oh, we got the hits here. We got the hits. I mean, for crying out loud. This, so, just so you know, the investigation into her and this raid, this was something that had to have been authorized with a search warrant, meaning it had to be approved by a federal judge as part of an ongoing criminal investigation. And there were already, and everyone has talked about this for years, irregularities with the paperwork that she had filed when she was trying to, for immigration. This was not some sort of politically trumped up thing. There has been an ongoing investigation into her for some years now. And the irregularities in her own immigration paperwork, Trump did not fill that out. She did. Trump did not make claims that could not be substantiated in her immigration paperwork. She did. This has been ongoing since 2019. I am so tired of people doing things and then claiming that something is being done to them because they are feeling the consequence of their actions. This was a judicially authorized search warrant. And this was this investigation, by the way, this investigation is an investigation that continued under Biden as well. People are forgetting this. Because when Trump was out of office, this investigation was ongoing. This has been happening for like quite some time. So it is idiotic to say that this is somehow a Trump-led or Trump-directed political hit. It's stupid. Absolutely stupid. And as Lorraine notes, she's getting utterly destroyed by her community notes on her posts right now, especially the one we showed you. She's getting completely destroyed. And it's fitting. It's absolutely fitting. I want to know. Did she lie on her immigration paperwork? No one's above the law, right? I want to know. Just like I want to know where James Tallarico went. Although we talked a little bit about that earlier. I don't think that it was, I don't know. I need more than what we got, a weirdly clipped call with someone who may be with the Hope Center, may not. I don't know. I just know that I don't trust anybody, least of all my government, least of all them. Speaking of Tallarico, I saw this. Now, I was trying to find the direct quote on this. CNN says that Paxton, according to Paxton, Cornyn told his friend that Paxton had to lose to teach Republicans a lesson. And the direct quote was, quote, Paxton's going to lose. We need to teach those Republicans a lesson. It's going to be hard to learn, but they need to know that their decisions have consequences. I think that should be inverted. I think that Cornyn needed to lose to teach the rhinos a lesson. That's what it seems like. This is reminds me so much of what happened during the Tea Party. I cannot tell you the number of times I had people, like establishment people, they were so angry at me. I will never forget when I was out there bashing Too Big to Fail, like which predated, that's one of the reasons the Tea Party kicked off. You have to understand the reason we were all so mad. We were sitting here and we were told by establishment Republicans that this was required and that you were betraying your republic if you weren't backing Too Big to Fail, or that you were being a bad American if you didn't think that the bailouts were necessary, or if you tried to argue against bailouts. I mean, I can't tell you the number of times that we were told that during the Tea Party days. And whenever I got into an argument with an establishment, operative. This was at a CPAC, and I was having breakfast, and this operative came down and sat at a table next to myself and my husband and said something, just made, like, I can't even remember what started it, but made this offhand remark about, oh, the Tea Party's undisciplined and, you know, all of this stuff, and, you know, you guys are going to learn a lesson because you're going to imperil these elections. And I immediately, it was like maybe 7:15 in the morning, and I was already mad. I was like, I'm sorry, slick, what? And I'm like, I think you rhinos need to be taught a lesson because you're the one that got us in this position. I mean, you guys have governed so horrifically that here we are. The whole reason that polling is even as close as it was is because you guys sucked out loud. Like, maybe y'all need to be taught a lesson. I'm like, you just gave me more motivation for today. Thanks, slick. And you guys know how that turned out. 2010. Tea Party took over at least the Republicans in the House, and they created the Freedom Caucus. And we would have a lot more bad stuff if we had not had good people that the Tea Party put into office to stop it, and that's fact. So when I hear people like this, if this quote is indeed accurate, and he's saying, well, they need to be taught a lesson, it's not a lesson for you to teach. You're not the teacher. And this is not about teaching lessons. That's an excuse that people use when they don't want to be a team player because they're mad that they're not leading it. Not yet. If they can't be the captain, they don't want to be on the team. Well, we don't need people like that. If you're too good to serve, you're not good enough to lead. If you cannot be a team player, you're not good enough to lead the team. And I think that this is showing in reverse with Cornyn. I mean, Cornyn is making himself, he has a major problem with making himself unlikable with a lot of grassroots. And I've seen this with different Republican candidates, some of whom didn't need to necessarily do that. They were fine people. But I see people who make it very, very hard for grassroots to like them. So, I don't know. I think it was a reckoning for the establishment. And if the establishment thinks that they're going to get revenge by somehow allowing Democrats to lose, all that's going to do is just tell voters that you encouraged the Democrats to win because you wanted to punish the voters. Paxton wouldn't be where he was if it wasn't for the voters. The voters were the ones who did this. So what I hear is someone who is saying that it's these voters that need to be taught a lesson. That never works out well historically. We got more on the way as we move towards headlines and our partners that help bring you the program. It's the folks over at AMAC, which is the alternative to, I guess I can say the AARP, the organization that's been around forever, AARP, that is like they pretend to be the bouncers for every American over the age of 50. There is an alternative to this where you don't have to support an organization that peddles things like Obamacare and Build Back Better and the ridiculously named Inflation Reduction Act. 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

0: And now, all of the news you would probably miss. It's time for Dana's Quick Five.
1: This is one of the nicest stories I've seen in some time. We don't get a lot of nice stories like this. A kind-hearted teen didn't realize that he was being filmed. Someone was filming him surreptitiously. And he was seen giving the shoes off of his feet to a disabled elderly man that he saw on the street. It was in Arizona. This 18-year-old kid named Jordan Hope, he was driving by a Walgreens parking lot and in Maricopa on Sunday. He saw an old man moving slowly using a walker. And the guy told, because media found the person recording it, posted it online, and it went viral, and they found him. And he just said, I just felt like God was telling me to go over there, turn around, and give him some new slides. So I just took off my shoes and gave them to him. And then he was going to drive off, but then he said something told him to turn back. He found the man inside Walgreens trying to buy candy. And so he paid for the guy's food and then learned that the man's wife had died just 2 weeks earlier. And he said, he goes, I just think you needed a friend. He goes, it's hard asking for help sometimes. So he actually helped him out, got him lunch, all of this stuff, and they've stayed in touch. A GoFundMe has been launched to help raise money for the man. But it was so nice. It was an 18-year-old that did that. And it was not staged, because normally everybody's so jaded, and I get it. And they think that everything is staged for social media, and it wasn't. The person who filmed it had no idea who it was. They just knew that he was a young man, and they said, they posted it online saying, whoever raised this young man to do this, you know, great parenting, kudos to you. And it went viral. Somebody recognized who it was and reached out, and they notified. I mean, the media, man, what a nice feel-good story that is. This, I don't think the Tigers should be euthanized at all, because especially after I saw the security around this enclosure. So this guy in Northern England he jumped into a tiger enclosure at a wildlife park, and there's video of it. It all happened on Saturday. He jumped in. It's the Yorkshire Wildlife Park. He jumped into this enclosure that includes bears and tigers, and the tiger, I don't know if the tiger was mauling him. The tiger was definitely playing with him. The tiger could have killed him if he wanted to. But the tiger, that enclosure has like crazy wire fencing. And it is very, you can see as the camera zooms in how hard it is to get in there. They made it really hard to get in there. That tiger better not be put down, because this guy's an idiot. And the guy like sat in front of it and tried to pray in front of him. What did you think was going to happen? But look, the tiger, if you're watching the video on the simulcast, this tiger, if he wanted to kill him, he'd have killed him. He had absolutely killed him if he wanted to. But this, I mean, it's crazy. They said that the tiger attacked the man. He was seriously injured. The tiger was playing with him. Sorry, he was. 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
2: This is meteorologist Paul Frobley with your Real Talk 93.3 weather update. Lows dip down to about 64 tonight under clear skies. Winds out of the northwest around 5 miles per hour. Ample sunshine expected again tomorrow. Daytime highs approaching 88. Tomorrow night, lows around 64. Clear skies and dry Wednesday and Thursday with highs in the upper 80s. 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Right now, it's 80 degrees.
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0: program, Dana Loesch, with you. So a couple of things as it pertains to elections. We were talking about where in the world was James Tallarico. I don't know if I necessarily think that he was in a mental institution. I just don't think that he, I don't know if I believe it, because the call was, I think that, look, I think there's enough wrong with this guy. Nobody needs to make anything up about him. But whether or not he was in a mental institution, the clip was weird. There was no context. Does that person even work there? And they didn't say, we don't normally, like, if it's like a story about a celebrity and they're at a clinic or something, the clinic always says, oh, we're not authorized to blah, blah, blah. We don't give up, you know, status on patients or anything like that. They just flat out said, this dude's never been here. And they have no dog in the fight in Texas Senate. So there's just a lot of things that kind of stick out. But that being said, 10 days. And also, I don't like to give a lot of grace to the left considering everything that they did with Biden. When Biden was in office, and for 4 years, we were told over and over again that, no, there's nothing wrong with him. It's just you're a racist, even though he's an old white man. I don't know. But this is cut six. This is the first question that Tallarico was asked about this. Do you believe him? Listen.
1: You were off the campaign for more than a week, roughly 9 days, I believe.
2: Yep.
1: Your campaign said you had the flu. What happened?
2: Yeah, I got the flu, and I'm feeling much better, and I'm glad I had a chance to recover. You know, if you don't take the opportunity to get well, sometimes you can get even sicker, and so I'm glad we made the decision to just take the week, get better, and now I'm glad to be back on the trip.
0: Is he really that small, or is that a weird
1: how you're diabetic, and that as when diabetics get the flu, it could get really bad. How bad was it for somebody who wants to know? Is this just like in bed rest, or did you ever have to go to a doctor or a hospital?
2: I just went to my primary care physician, but it wasn't anything worse than a nasty case of the flu. And so I was in bed and, you know, drinking lots of liquids. Unfortunately, the campaign made me work from home, so I didn't even get full days off. But, you know, didn't want to be out on the trail and didn't want to get anyone else sick. It's important, I think, for leaders to be responsible in these moments.
0: You weren't even alive on social media. Like, he wasn't even alive on social media. That just doesn't make any sense. I mean, it was 10 days. Now, again, I don't know if he was in a, I don't know if I necessarily believe that he was in that Ohio institution, but I don't know. But then he had this to say. This was cut eight. He thought he was going to be super snarky here. It doesn't work out for him. Listen.
2: I've heard credible reports that Kim Paxton has a serious medical condition that causes clinical levels of cowardice. It's why I haven't heard from him after 85 days when I first challenged him to a debate publicly. And I think people are concerned. And I think media is asking questions and social media is asking questions. And so I think we should all look into I think it's really good for us.
0: Gosh,
2: all to
0: he is like, he's got the charisma of a piece of stale bread. Stale packaged bread. I mean, it's just so bad. I don't need proof that you were in a mental institution to think you're crazy if you believe in like a million different genders. If you believe in a million different genders, institution or not, I think you're nuts. It's just so weird. People, look, if you don't want to disclose where you were to voters, then don't run for a public office in which part of the job is being accountable to voters. It's just that simple, guys. It's that simple. You are forfeiting that kind of privacy in your life by running for public office because you're accountable to voters. You're accountable to them. They deserve to know where you're going, what you're doing, because you chose to run for that seat. Lorraine says she thinks that Tallarico's like 5'8". Is it possible to throw that up on screen, Juan? I'm sorry to make your job harder today. But the height difference between these two dudes, is it a difference in angle? Is it how they're standing? Because that dude is twee. That is like Lucky Charm size. That's like what they say fun size is, except he's no fun for candy bars. And we all know that's a lie. Fun size candy is a lie. It's just miserable because it's only a third of it. But look at the difference between... Is it a weird angle? Maybe the guy on the right, maybe the reporter is a little closer to our perspective. But if you look at the size of, like, for instance, their hands, dude, I don't believe that he's 5'8". I don't think the dude's even 5'8". I'm 5'6", and I lie and say I'm 5'7", because I'm like 5'6 and three quarters. I lie all the time. I think I even lied on my driver's license. I think it even says 5'7". I don't know. I'll have to check. But that I'm looking at the model. That dude's, he is diminutive. That is crazy. He looks like a child. Like the guy on the right, the journalist, it looks like he just got his son ready for church and they're getting ready to walk out the door. Right. Look, I'm doing last looks. Okay, we're going. Get in the car. We're on our way to church. I don't know. I'm gonna get in a really weird territory here. He's just not, he doesn't inspire leadership in me. I don't feel like that's, and I also think he's nuts. Without even having the benefit of knowing whether he was in a mental institution or not, if you think that there's a million different genders, dude, no pun intended, but you're nuts. You are. This is all there is to it. And a quick reminder for everybody, because I already had a question about it. Yes, I know you hate my glasses. So my sweet puppy Daisy, two housekeeping things. My sweet puppy Daisy, last night, giving her belly rubs, she punched me in the eye. Puppy straight up went with her paw. She was so excited because she wanted more and she did not want to go to bed. It was Daisy fights it. And I said, no, it's time to go to bed. I'll give you a little bit more. And then I stopped and she sat up and she put her little paw up. And I don't know, she like clocked me right in the eye. So we think we have like, I don't know. I've never had an eye injury. All I know is my vision's impaired and it's pretty bad. So we're going to go to the doctor after radio. So in case, that's why I'm wearing the glasses, because I can't hardly see anything and it helps. Other thing is a quick correction to one of my headline stories about the guy who climbed into the tiger enclosure. So apparently he is dead. But he's dead because he chose to do suicide by tiger. And he jumped into this enclosure that has crazy fencing all around it. And it's very difficult to get in there. But I also think that the tiger's kind of playing with him. No, you're not going to watch the man die on video. We're not showing that. But it looks like the tiger was, you know, he was like, what's this? I mean, it's a tiger. If they play with you, you're going to die. They're going to attack you. But who climbs into a tiger? If they put this tiger down, I'm going to riot. It'll be, Lorraine says it's going to be Harambe all over again. So that was in England. So quick little correction on that. All right. A few other things that we've got to, because we've got Stephen Yates coming up in our third hour. Let's do this right here. Law and order. This is in Minnesota. Now, I'm telling you it's in Minnesota because that's going to come into play. Eden Prairie homecoming shooting suspect released on bond ahead of Monday court appearance. So a guy who's accused of shooting two people at the Eden Prairie homecoming game is out of jail after posting bond, according to Hennepin County records. Just a Minnesota man. You know what his name is? Adam Abdibakapi Kahim. Adam. They like the name Adam so much, he's got two names.
3: I think it's pronounced Adam.
0: Is it?
3: Maybe.
0: Adam Abdihakim Adam? Is that his name?
3: I think so. It sounds right.
0: I mean, that's a, you know, total Minnesota name there, right? Mm-hmm. That's how that works. He's walking free. He's walking free. They had a homecoming celebration at school, and the guy, like, opened fire. And they released him Saturday night. He shot two other people at this high school, at their high school football game. He brought a gun to his high school football game and shot two people there. And they let him walk. They let this guy walk. And it's on video. Jail records list a $100,000 bail or bond option without conditions, and he was released. Faces two felony counts of second-degree assault with a dangerous weapon and one count of second-degree riot while armed with a dangerous weapon. I mean, I would say maybe attempted murder, but, you know, I get it. That's a hard charge to do. Then you got to get in, and I get it. But they said that it all happened after two cars entered a parking lot, and then there was a fight that involved 10 people that broke out. The driver of one of the cars got out and just opened fire and fled. And that's Adam. Is that how you pronounce his name, you think?
3: I think so.
0: I'm going to say it. Because his middle name, hold up, is way long. Abdihakim. Yeah, that works.
3: Gesundheit.
0: Thank you. and two cars entered. They had a fight, and then this guy just like opens up and unloads, and he's out walking. He's out walking around now, and the Eden police, I mean, they said that, listen to this. They apparently, one of the officers was saying, oh, that's Somali gang violence, because he's Somali. Somali gang violence. So terrorism isn't enough to worry about. If taking money from taxpayers through early learning centers isn't enough, now they're shooting up homecoming games. So this is crazy. How does that count as law and order? And, of course, the same people who are letting this 18-year-old that opened fire walk, these are all Democrats. These are the same people who, I'm shocked that they haven't tried to make this an argument about gun control. I mean, he's 18 years old. It was a handgun. So he was a prohibited possessor because he was 18 and not legally allowed to even carry a handgun. I don't even know about his immigration status. I mean, I'm assuming he's here legally. Do we know? I don't know. But that's a major problem. That is a major problem. That sounds like kid gloves. But they would, in any other event, they would use this as an example of gun control. Now, yeah, they would. They would say, oh, no, this is why we need more gun control. We need this. Look at what happened. Now, here's another bit of audio. A Muslim woman in a hijab was caught stealing at a Walmart in Illinois. And then after she got in trouble, and she was caught, all of a sudden she started saying that she was Palestinian and it was her right to take things. And then she was saying that she didn't want to be touched by male officers because it was haram. So apparently stealing is halal. And then if a male police officer arrests you for stealing, that's haram. I think we have this audio. Yeah, yeah, watch this.
4: No, we need you to come to the office, okay?
5: Okay. Leave the car.
0: She tried stealing.
4: Have a seat. Yeah.
5: Sit down.
4: Yeah, do you have an ID on you?
5: ID?
4: Yeah, a driver's license, something.
5: What's your name? What's your name?
4: I need your ID.
6: You're being stopped with a suspicion of retail theft.
5: What?
6: Possible retail theft.
4: They have your
5: receipt. Okay, yeah.
4: Okay, so just take a seat here.
5: Yeah, well, I need the manager. I need the manager. She said, no, I 1 minute.
4: Well, that's the only reason why we're here.
5: She said, you're crazy.
4: Okay, well, just take a seat. Okay, we're not doing this.
5: No.
4: We're not doing this. Turn around, put your hands behind your back.
5: No.
4: We're not doing this. Take this off.
5: No.
4: I'm not going to do this.
5: Don't touch.
4: Turn around and put your hands behind your back.
5: No.
4: I'm not going to do this.
5: Don't touch.
4: Stop.
5: Don't touch. Don't touch, please. Don't touch, please. 1 minute.
4: We don't got 1 minute right now.
5: 1 minute. I need talking, brother. 1 minute. 1 minute.
4: You can talk to him. I will force you out. I will force you out. You're not going to make any hope.
5: What?
4: Nope.
5: No.
4: No, it's not what you want. I don't care. Let's go.
5: Let's go. 1 minute, please.
0: She seems so fake.
5: Please. You need money? I mean, she said, Walla, no me. Who said, Walla, no me. Coming in Palestine in Chicago. No, I'm here.
4: Oh, there you are.
0: By the way, she was caught on camera at the same Walmart. And she stole from that same Walmart several times that exact day. And so she was caught when she came back after stealing repeatedly. So she would go in and she would take things and leave. And then she'd wait a little bit and go back in and take things and leave. And she was demanding to be, she was demanding immunity from, I guess, any punishment or any, you know, because she's Palestine. And then she says, you can't touch me because I'm a woman. No, that's too bad. You're in the United States of America. You either acclimate, you assimilate, or get out. And also, why is she here? Deport her chonk butt. Get that chonk out of here. Why is this woman here? She's taking up too much valuable real estate. She's a worthless piece of flesh. Get her out of here. Deport that chonk back to whatever sandbox she came from. Done. Done with us. We got more on the way. We got Florida Man coming up as we move. Our partners that help bring you the program. It's the folks at Preborn. Preborn has great news because they, this year alone, have saved more than 50,000 babies. That's like a whole generation of people. That's insane. 50,000. And they've also brought more than 5,000 to Christ, which is awesome. So this is how they're doing it. It starts with an ultrasound. When a woman who is scared and is considering an abortion meets with someone from Preborn, and they have these network clinics in some very high abortion areas, they go to where these women are. they introduce them to the life within through an ultrasound. Now, numerous studies have proven that when a woman hears her baby's heartbeat for the first time, if she's considering abortion, that little baby's chance at life just doubled. And so this is where they start. Notice I say start because they don't just stop with an ultrasound. Preborn, in their commitment to choose life, partners with these women for the first 2 years of their lives. You know they don't take government money from this. There's no early Learing Center money. 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And it's also about putting the gospel into action, meeting women in a difficult moment and surrounding them with love and support. $28 is one ultrasound. 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

0: It's his life mission to make bad decisions. It's time for Florida Man.
1: So a Florida man is accused of stealing a car and a vape before a helicopter tracked him down. This, he stole from a gas station and fled. Why? These are the dumbest criminals ever. Like, you're not going to get away, especially if you go into the water. You're just going to get eaten by a gator. Hillsborough County Sheriff say 26-year-old went into a home, stole keys in a vehicle. They tracked him down using a chopper. He wasn't going to get away. This is dumb. Of course not. Why would they do this? Stop it. I got a couple of those here, too. A Florida man drove into a gas station without a license plate and left facing a fentanyl charge. He has all the tats under his eye, so I'm completely not surprised by this. Whenever you see that, I'm like, oh, yeah, I know. Yeah, he left without a license plate, and that's why he got, again, Hillsborough County, and he got stopped. I wonder if it was the same gas station. And they searched his vehicle. They discovered stolen jewelry and almost 5 grams of fentanyl, which is a lot, right? Of course, he was taken into custody. Isn't, like, how much, like, can't 1 gram kill, like, a whole neighborhood of people?
2: Hell yeah, gram.
1: Yeah, well, this guy had, like apparently almost 5 grams of it. Someone said it takes 0.01 to OD without a tolerance. And it was apparently pure fentanyl. That's dangerous. We have our third hour on the way. Stephen Yeats will join too. Stick with us.
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9: News this hour from Town Hall. I'm John Scott. President Trump was in Ohio tonight as he continues to stump for Republicans ahead of the midterm election. While speaking to a crowd in Youngstown, Ohio, the president warned against Democrats taking over the House and Senate. He appeared with Senator John Husted, the incumbent facing a close challenge with former Democratic Senator Sherrod Brown. Tomorrow, he'll join Senator Dan Sullivan for a rally in Wasilla, Alaska. The Trump administration being ordered to stop airing taxpayer-funded ads supporting President Trump.
10: A federal judge gave the order Sunday, effective immediately after a lawsuit from a watchdog group and others. The administration said over the weekend that the Department of Homeland Security had planned to stop buying ads after Sunday. The ads, including one that was almost identical to a 2024 Trump campaign ad, were criticized as a possible illegal use of taxpayer money. They've been running as Trump has tried to shore up support among Republican voters ahead of the midterm elections. I'm Tammy Trujillo.
9: Actress Selma Blair charged with assault following a mid-air incident on a Delta flight.
11: TMZ says the 54-year-old had a meltdown Sunday night while flying from L.A. to New York City, punching a flight attendant and then biting another when they stopped her from opening the plane's door mid-flight. The actress was arrested after Delta Flight 938 landed at JFK International Airport and taken to a hospital, reportedly kicking a police officer in the head and attacking a nurse in the ambulance. A rep for Blair says she'd suffered a medical emergency. The actress is known to have multiple sclerosis, a neurological and autoimmune condition that can impact communication between the brain and the body. I'm Sarah Lee Kessler.
9: On Columbus Day, Wall Street was open. The market closed mixed to start the week. The Dow Jones Industrial Average gained 195. The S&P lost 4. The NASDAQ fell 120. More from townhall.com.
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13: San Francisco's former deputy chief of police and her 24-year-old daughter are dead.
14: Authorities say Ann Mannix and her daughter Katie were shot at a home in Marin County. The suspected shooter is Ann Mannix's estranged husband, retired San Francisco Police Sergeant Kevin Mannix, who investigators say then turned the gun on himself in an apparent murder-suicide. The bodies were found late Sunday afternoon in the community of Strawberry Circle, an unincorporated area of Strawberry east of Mill Valley. Ann Mannix was the first woman to serve on the San Francisco Police Department SWAT team and eventually lead the unit. Kevin Mannix retired from the SFPD in June of 2018 after serving 27 years on the force. I'm Daniel Martindale.
13: A fire has forced 42 people to abandon a research ship in the Gulf. It happened Monday afternoon about 100 miles south of Grand Isle. The vessel was equipped to map the ocean floor for offshore energy work. The fire is out, no injuries reported. News and analysis at townhall.com.

0: murder of rapper Tupac Shakur. Dwayne Davis was found guilty in a Las Vegas courtroom in August, and he could face life behind bars at sentencing. He was charged with first-degree murder for orchestrating the 1996 killing near the Las Vegas Strip. Davis is the only person ever charged in the murder. More on these stories at townhall.com.
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3: People can disagree with it all they want, but the disagreement isn't with me. It's what the good Lord wrote in the good book. But at least here in the United States, we can recognize that there are some creatures in this world that you will not fix with more kindness or more compassion. And even scripture says, dust your sandals off.
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3: Welcome back, everybody. We're at the top of the third hour. Dana Lash with you. I have an eye injury. My dog punched me in the face. Daisy, she didn't punch me in the face. She was very excitedly trying to get me to rub her belly more because she was boycotting bedtime. And she just went, no, human, and hit me in the eye. And then she was, like, freaking out because I just went, oh, no. So that's where it is. I will get it looked at after radio, but we're going to get through this. And it's actually not horrifically bad, but the glasses help me not to look like Sloth from The Goonies, so it's working. All right, and it helps me to see better because right now I'm like, ugh. Welcome. If you missed anything the previous 2 hours, go to the podcast and get it. We got Stephen Yates coming up. I have not watched SNL in, I don't know when. College, maybe? I don't even think I've watched it as a young adult. I was trying to remember the last time I ever watched it. And I think it was when Jimmy Fallon was still on. And they did the Christmas song, you know, where they had all lined up and they had a little keyboard and it was a little viral thing. That's it. So Shane Gillis, who I think is funny, he kind of reminds me of a big kid. Shane Gillis does, you know. It's like everybody, if you've got boys, all your sons, there's one member of their friend group that's kind of like a Shane Gillis. You know what I mean? He's just like, I have no other way to describe it. You know, it's, what words am I looking for? I don't know, everybody's got one of those friends that's like Shane Gillis. And Shane Gillis, he's in his 40s. Is he in his 40s? No, Dan Levy, who went after him, is in his 40s. So Shane Gillis was hosting SNL, and he was talking about women at the gym. Now, we can play the audio, but we can't play the video because NBC will file a cease and desist. So this is the audio. This is what started it.
5: So I haven't been to the gym in so long, I didn't know women just dress like whores now. Look, I'm sorry. There's no other way to describe. I said, have you seen it? I've seen it. The shorts. Have you seen the shorts? Those neon, they're like artificial bait colored. The wrinkles go like around the cheeks and all combine at the butt. And don't look. You're not allowed to look. For real, don't look because they are filming. I'm in the background of like 10 TikToks right now.
3: So, first off, let's start with Shane Gillis's monologue. It's funny. I'm not offended. I'm a woman and I'm not offended. I'm a woman and I'm not offended because I have seen not how every woman, but every gem has that chick. You know what I mean? Every gem has the chick who shows up in full makeup, jewelry, and starts recording herself. There was one at the gym that we went to that she got in trouble, actually, because she hung out in the squat rack. And she was trying to record. It actually was on our town's Facebook page. Everybody was laughing at it. Because she was trying to record herself doing squats, but she didn't want people to see the how she had no weight on the bars. And she was trying to, like, show people, like, this is your form. But she kept having to redo it because she couldn't get the angle right and crop it right for the ratio for Instagram. And somebody got, because we went into the gym one time, and it was, like, right after, I guess, the dust up had happened. And they were like, you can't do this anymore. Get out of here. This is ridiculous. But she would go in wearing literally shorts that when she would squat, her whole would fall out. And I'm just like, that's just unhygienic as well, right? Like, you're going to be sitting on equipment and you're going to give every, like, nobody wants your yeast infection. Get out of here. Like, get out. That's disgusting. You know, there's a, you kind of have to be like, you got to think of, like, cleanliness when you're at the gym as well. But I kid you not, like, the acrylic nails, like, the whole thing, and it's a big deal. Whereas most of the women that I see at the gym are like me. I sweat like a dude when I'm at the gym. I mean, I have to have, like, two exercise towels, and I'm, like, wiping everything off. I am, you know, when we're at the gym, we work hard. And most of the women, 99% of them are the same way. But every woman knows that one, everybody, every other woman has seen it. And that's why we think this is funny. I think that's why, I didn't see any women speak out about this. Did you? I didn't see any women speak out about this. But it was funny. What he said was funny, and it's not wrong. He's taking something that has happened at gyms, and he's a comedian, so he's making fun of it. So then Dan Levy. Now, I don't dislike Dan Levy. And Dan Levy hasn't gotten annoyingly political. Him and his father, Eugene Levy, who has been in Best in Show. He's been in, the only movie I didn't like that he was in was American Pie because it was gross. But he's been in Best in Show. He's been in every Christopher Guest film, pretty much, and he's hysterical. And he was in the show with his son, Schitt's Creek, which was hysterical as well. Catherine O'Hara was in it. It was brilliant. So Dan Levy, you could say he's just a Nepo baby, shut up. But he's actually pretty talented. He's pretty funny. But he just swings and misses here. So he got upset and had this response. I think we have this also. He made a video where he responded to Shane Gillis and said this.
6: Women wearing short shorts to the gym does not make them whores. It makes the men calling them whores misogynists. There's a difference there. By the way, I've seen more men's nipples at the gym than I've ever seen women showing their bodies off. But I'm speechless that something like that can exist on live national television. And to be perfectly honest, more men need to be standing up in opposition to it because it's complacency that has created the environment with which women are sexually assaulted.
3: Oh my
6: and
3: gosh.
6: It's a conversation as opposed to a crime.
3: I feel assaulted when I have to sit on a bench after some chick with a sweaty rump and is more concerned about getting eyeballs. Actually, they don't even sweat. I would be more concerned about that than anything else. This is, first off, I think they look like whores. When you dress like that, and again, I'll say what I just said, not all women dress like that at the gym. That's like a very rare thing. And I've been to several gyms. That's not all women dress like that. Women go there to get the job done, and they work out because they got stuff to do. They don't have the time to sit here and show up in full makeup with their jewelry and have everything hanging out because you're there to work out. But we have all seen the chicks in there that do that. And yeah, just because you're in a gym, if you're wearing, I mean, yes, don't dress like a whore at the gym. This is not difficult. And some people, sometimes you'll have that one woman that looks like a whore at the gym. And if you don't want to be called looking like a whore at the gym, then don't dress like a whore at the gym. This is not difficult. And no one's saying that that gives a green card or a green light, I mean, to assault a woman. Going from just saying, maybe don't dress whorish, to, well, you're excusing sexual assault is such a ridiculously retarded leap. I mean, I can't even make that. That's ridiculous. Nobody said that. Stop it. Nobody said that. But if you don't sit here and deny that this doesn't happen at gyms. If you're denying that it happens at a gym, you don't work out. You haven't seen it. That means you haven't been at the gym and you haven't seen it. I don't like men that wear tight little booty shorts. I have seen that too. And let me tell you, it is gross. I've seen horror stories where I literally went to the front desk one time and got like a spray. And I started carrying Purell with me because there was a dude who was using leg press. And I actually, can I say something else? I actually had to add weight to it. Because it wasn't enough. It wasn't enough. So I had to, I could lift like a dude on my legs, but I did ballet and soccer and track and all that stuff. So I had to wipe it down because when he got up, he was wearing the super short biker shorts. I don't even know how a man did that without, like, I don't know. But his butt sweat was so bad. And everybody in the gym was like, oh my gosh, we can't even deal with this. This is so bad. And then, oh my gosh, I had to use a leg press after him and it was so gross. And I'm like, you are not wearing a material. You didn't even wipe off your seat. I can tell you don't come to the gym often. So dudes can do it too. That's the fun thing about dressing like a whore is that men and women can do it. It's not just women. I think it's misogynistic to think that it's limited to just women. That's misogyny that's showing. Because I have seen many a skanky dude at the gym dressing like a skanky dude, right? Not just like in shorts or whatever. And I'm not talking about shirtless. I mean, I have seen some things at the gym, let me tell you. So I just felt like that was a knee-jerk reaction that was completely unnecessary. Shane Gillis is a comedian. Dan Levy should understand that. He's telling a joke, and it's funny, and part of it is rooted in truth. He's not saying that it's a universal thing. Obviously, it's an exception. And I will say one more time that saying that someone dresses like a skank at the gym, claiming that is giving a green light for sexual assault, is such a retarded leap in logic that I can't even process it. It's that dumb. So they're not the same thing. Now, there are other people that have spoken up and they're like, oh, well, thank you for saying that, Dan Levy. But it's true, though. I mean, I appreciate, you know, sticking up for women. But have you been sticking up for women protecting our sports teams as much as you've been vociferously sticking up for women dressing like skanks in the gym? Because don't sit here and tell me that you're a champion for women if you haven't said anything about protecting women's sports. You want to talk about the misogyny that's running rampant? Let's talk about the misogyny in the WNBA. They're about to flip that W upside down. The MNBA, just like the NBA. Just put a question mark in front of it. All these people that act like, oh, wait a minute, here's a chance for me to stunt. Where were you when Sophie Cunningham was getting obliterated in the press because she dared to say that men and women are different and that this matters in athletic competition? Ye big defenders of women, spare me. Where have these people been with the mutilation of minors and against parental rights as or girls in locker rooms and girls in bathrooms protecting women's spaces? It's so funny that all of these people, fame whores, who are trying to stunt on this issue have been so quiet about the actual misogyny and misogynistic attack on women in women's spaces. So unless I have seen equal defense of those women, this is all just whoring for clicks. And we all know it's true. We got more on the way. We got headlines coming up as we move. Our partners that help bring you the program, it's the friends at Webroot. Webroot is cybersecurity. It's Cybersecurity Awareness Month. How many of you were aware of that? Look, protecting people online is as important as protecting people in the real world. It's just different. Scammers and cyber criminals are so much more sophisticated than even what they were 5 years ago. This is why you need Webroot's total protection, and this includes their new scam protection. 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And look, here's the other thing that's very sophisticated about the way that cybercrime has expanded and evolved. Everyone in your house could face a different digital threat. 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

0: now. All of the news you would probably miss. It's time for Dana's Quick Five.
1: So Elon Musk has been dipping into his piggy bank, and he has spent so far $276 million. He's the biggest midterm donor trying to save the Senate majority, and he's making some of the largest donations in American political history. It's from his own super PAC, and he's been doing it since the start of July and building a huge turnout operation. He's doing more than the actual RNC is. I'm honest, no joke. He's actually doing more than they are. Diddy fell down and hit his head, apparently. Uh-oh. Yeah, Sean Diddy Combs was rushed out of federal prison Saturday morning because he fell and got a head injury. Oh, look at that. Did he slip on some baby oil? He slipped on some baby oil and his little head had a freak off? I don't know. So I guess he's in the hospital. Okay. Let's see. What? Okay, some stupid feminist website says frosted tips are back. Deport. Arrest these women and deport them. It's a lefty. They're trying to, oh no, look. If you get frosted tips, if elected, I will convict you to death. That's Danocracy, right? No frosted tips. We're not wearing frosted tips, and we're not tight rolling our jeans anymore either. What is happening? So the DOJ says it is not, we talked about this actually when it happened. The DOJ said they're not going to be enforcing certain provisions of the 34, the NFA, regulating firearms use by mobsters. It's a CBS thing. So if you're doing this, we talked about this, SBRs, things like that, suppressors, that's something that the DOJ says they're not going to enforce anymore, which is, we were kind of waiting for that for a while. So that was good. That's a little bit older, but it's good. A YouTuber says cops paid him a visit after he built flock style cameras to track cops.
2: Not so fun.
1: Sorry, it was funny. Let's see. So the guy's in trouble. He's using the ALPR cameras, and he got a visit by police, according to Gizmodo, because he was using them to track police. And it was a YouTuber out of Ontario, so they paid him a visit. We got Stephen Yates on the way. 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

0: 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But less than one-third of employees prioritize judgment. 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Aparna Nair, Chief Talent, Leadership, and Culture Officer, IBM.
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2: This is meteorologist Paul Frobley with your Real Talk 93.3 weather update. Lows dip down to about 64 tonight under clear skies. Winds out of the northwest around 5 miles per hour. Ample sunshine expected again tomorrow. Daytime highs approaching 88. Tomorrow night, lows around 64. Clear skies and dry Wednesday and Thursday with highs in the upper 80s. 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Right now, it's 79 degrees.
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6: Welcome back to the program, Dana Lash with you, and potentially torn cornea edition. Can't even talk. Blame my puppy. Good to be with you. Bottom of this third hour. We got a lot to break down with our very good friend, Stephen Yates, who is so generous with his time. And if you don't know this walking encyclopedia of a man, he served in not one but two presidential administrations. He's senior research fellow at the Heritage Foundation. He has his own podcast, which sounds so nice to say, Nation States with Yates. How nice is that? Like, I just have the Dana Show, and he is Nation States with Yates. It sounds so nice. It's on X, wherever you get your podcasts. He joins us now via video. My good friend, it's so nice to see you. I want to ask you your thoughts about this Russian diesel deal, because we need diesel. Actually, we need refineries is what really we need more than anything else. We need refinery expansion. But the deal that was announced on Friday to ease fuel prices for consumers, I know he's got his eye on midterm elections, was to get an immediate supply from Russia, 300,000 metric tons of diesel to not just the U.S., but also put it out in the global marketplace as well. And then they have, like, I think a future shipment of 500,000 go on top of that, and they're going to lift the energy sanctions to be able to accommodate the imports. I know you know this, but for those watching, there's been a lot of pushback on this, and Trump said energy ceasefire between Russia and Ukraine. What are your thoughts on this? And to dovetail into that, is it really Russian diesel, or are they getting it from China?
7: Well, Dana, there is a lot to this. And as with everything in this era we live in, we don't really get to know how much of this is shaping and moving communications versus a declaration of what's about to really happen. So if you've lived through this last year, you've heard a lot of things said about a civilization that might have a deal or might be obliterated off the face of the earth. And we don't have either of those yet. And so this kind of announcement could go in that direction. But what's very, very clear, and I think what's very, very appropriate for the president, is that we do have some sensitivity to global market prices. The way this war is being fought is affecting those global prices, because not only have we, in our infinite stupidity, withheld the ability to refine things ourselves, which we are immensely capable of, but because of the green new scam, we have denied ourselves that. That's going to take some time. In lieu of that, It's been Russia supplies and some other refineries that have played a dominant role in the global diesel market in terms of these prices. So it's hitting us now, whether people like it or not. You might not put diesel in your truck or your car, but it fuels a lot of our economy. And so this is a signal, I think, to markets first and foremost. There's huge problems about getting this from Russia. It's inflammatory with regard to the conflict with Ukraine. It is sanctioned activity that presidents do have the ability to waive, but all of a sudden those 535 shadow presidents and shadow secretaries of state on Capitol Hill have opinions about these kinds of things, and there's still some things that we need to do between the White House and Capitol Hill before all is said and done. So I'm more of the mind that this was more signal to markets and to multiple players, and we'll see where does the energy really come from and go.
6: Yeah, that's the thing, because it's, I mean, Russia's, I wouldn't even describe them necessarily as a frenemy. I mean, it's a geopolitical foe. And they've been I think that they're behind a lot of the social media division that we've been seeing in the United States, and a lot of these psyops on a lot of these social accounts. I mean, I think that they and China and Qatar and Iran really are behind a lot of this. And it just seems like we're taking a step back by working with them. I just keep thinking, is there anybody else that we can get fuel? Does it have to be Russia?
7: Yeah. Well, I am not an expert on where we get all the diesel in the world, but speak with people who are, and I get the distinct impression that this is one of the choke points in that supply. And this is really one of those ugly decisions that a generation or two of bad decisions puts us in. We don't have good, clean options right now. We have good, clean options in the future if we get things right. And I think we're doing some things to move in that direction, but that's not today, and that's not next year. And so just like even today, where I would argue the world's most damaging and dangerous virus came with lies and death and market crashes, and fentanyl came and stole too many lives, we still buy things that we need from China even today. And so this is not, we don't live in a global market, or even just in terms of taking care of America's core needs, where we only buy from clean and admirable sources. We are buying things from adversaries now. I don't like it. I don't want it. That's why I support strategic decoupling. That's why I support revival of using all that the Creator endowed this wondrous country with, and why we should push stupidity to the fringes, and people need to wake up. Hopefully, this is not about your feels about the president or price at the pump when you're voting in November. There's a lot going on here, and we can't afford to turn back this course correction we're in the middle of, because we go back to complete dependency on this in greater ways if we change course.
6: This, look at, you're switching from this and looking at, looking at the Middle East now. Saudi Arabia, very interesting headline that I was reading about. They need allies against the Houthis. Will it turn to Israel to get some greater alliance? Because that's probably one of their strongest partners it is their strongest partner in the area. And it was interesting after, you know, the flight that was grounded there and the attacks that they've been getting on from the Houthis and all this. I mean, clearly it's becoming more and more evident to Riyadh that it would benefit them to have, I guess, more normalized association with Israel. Are they heading in that direction? Because it seems like they're right on the cusp of it. And maybe that's why they're being pushed so much by the Houthis and by others as a way to, like, punish them for gradually sort of shifting closer to maybe the Abraham Accords, or at least more normalized relations.
7: Well, there definitely is a long-term struggle for mastery in the Middle East. It's civilizational, and it's within the broader Muslim community as well. We focus on the lessons that we're learning because we're Americans, and we look in our own navel and we study things that matter to us. But there are lessons that Saudi Arabia and its neighbors are learning from this conflict. And one of them is that the origins of all their problems are not the United States. And they knew And this is why in Trump 1.0, the maximum pressure campaign against Iran had legs, and why in the end of that first term, the first round of Abraham Accords was able to move forward, because a lot of the region was sort of wising up to the trap that everything begins with the so-called two-state solution and a Palestinian state, and that is not where things begin and end. They're settling in on that. They have not yet, but are beginning to realize that the United Arab Emirates was correct and early in warning not just their neighbors, but also Western civilization more broadly. Right in London, a top leader of the UAE was saying, you guys need to listen to us when it comes to political Islam. We have outlawed the Muslim Brotherhood. It is a terrorist ideology and organization. And the West broadly, especially Europe and the UK, have paid dearly for ignoring that warning from an authoritative source. Well, Riyadh sort of looks at its neighbors as little brothers, and now it's going to need the help of these little brothers to take on what should be the littler folk of the Houthis. Mm-hmm. But they've got to do it, and we can play a supporting role. I don't think this should be an American-led effort.
6: Agreed.
7: Yes, the United States and Israel have technology that are uniquely helpful in this. And that, I think, is one of the core lessons for the awakening that should be occurring in Saudi Arabia.
6: Yeah, we're talking with our friend Stephen Yates. You can find him on X as well, at Steve Yates, host of Nation States with Yates. I at first, when I saw this headline, I just kind of dismissed it because I just thought it was just some, like, quacks, some cranks that were going after the newly announced press secretary. These accusations about China alignment, where is this coming from? Because they were accusing the new White House press secretary of having deep ties to communist China and having worked for a communist Chinese law firm. What is the truth of this? I mean, if anybody's going to know it, you would.
7: Well, I do know Katie, and I've talked with her at length about her experience in China because we've had the privilege of being on some similar television shows, including around the summits with our two leaders. She lived for 3 years in Beijing working for a law firm. I mean, there's sort of a cottage industry that I'm a part of and I'm familiar with, where people sort of take a profile of who are key people in key positions, where have they been, what are their associations. And that's sort of the elementary school level of analysis. Just because someone was in a particular place or firm doesn't mean that they are part of that board. It can be, so it means ask a little bit more. But if you look at what Katie has said over her years of freedom, and I know what it's like to serve in government when you're not free with your speech, and then when you get your freedom, the things you talk about. She's an extraordinary human being. I mean, people just look at sort of the Fox News profile and they assume things. They look at someone who lived in Beijing for 3 years and they assume things. But look at the human being. She was within, as she says, like a half an hour of being aborted. She grew up in an adoptive situation. I have a deep, deep heart for people who go through adoption. And it is something that affects your identity at its core. It's a beautiful American thing. The rest of the world doesn't do this the way we do. Yeah. That's a part of her. She's very faith-based. And yes, she had experience in China. She learned a bit of the realities of China. When she came back and went on television, she was talking about how the CCP is one of the greatest threats to the American way of life. Was talking about not letting advanced tech go to China, was talking about how President Trump was helping put America in a better position to negotiate success for us, not for them. And so on substance, the person I've come to know really aligned more with me than with what she's being accused of. And we can't just broadly brush people who go to China as being under their lure. We should watch out for that, and we should make sure those influences don't come back to the United States. But we do have some good people walking among us, and I consider Katie to be one of them.
6: Well, and to your point, I would, you know, if the accusation is that she was in China and worked in China, thus she is, you know, I guess they're trying to say she's a foreign agent or she's a communist herself, wouldn't she come back sounding like Tim Walz?
7: Right. No jazz hands, no talking about slumber parties with commie youth camps. None of this weirdness. And, you know, yes, the law firm she was involved in was probably doing some business dealings in China. That's what they do. It wasn't her specialty.
6: Right.
7: And so, yes, you would see a few more signs of things. But also, look, I had opinions when I went into the White House. And sometimes the vice president of the United States looked me dead in the face and say, why should I listen to you instead of to Henry Kissinger?
6: Yeah.
7: Or why should I believe what you're telling me versus the Secretary of State or the Secretary of Defense or this world leader? And I was at first be floored. And then I'd say, well, because you hired me and because I know more, all the good things. But really, what the answer to it is, you're there to work.
6: Right.
7: You're not, and Katie's going to be there to do a job. She's not the national security advisor, but if she was, I wouldn't be concerned about that either.
6: Right. Yeah, she definitely, she's a communist and she's trying to advise the president poorly. She's like the worst communist I've ever seen in my life. I mean, you come back and you're like, freedom and eagles and go America. It's just like the worst communist ever. That doesn't make any sense, what they were saying about that. We're out of time. Always so good to see you, my friend. And I so appreciate you being generous with, the time and your perspective as well. You can find Mr. Yates at Steve Yates on X. And don't forget Nation States with Yates on X or wherever you get your podcast. Good to see you, my friend. Have a great week.
7: Thank you so much, Dana. Take good care.
6: You too. We have more to come, folks, as we wrap up this third hour of the broadcast. And we're capitalists. We're not Chinese communists. So we can't do it without tipping the hat to the people who make it possible, and that's Ghost Bed, this segment. 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
6: Welcome back, Dana Lash with you. And make sure you go and sign up for the newsletter over at Substack, Chapter and Verse. Lots of good stuff that comes out there regularly. And tomorrow, because we're like running out of so much time, I had like a million things that we were going to get to. I didn't talk about the Kelly Clarkson bird on the wall, the shop in New York thing. I don't know who to believe. Why does everything have to be so dramatic? Everything is, oh my gosh, there's this slight offense. I'm going to blow it up on social media. It's just so weird.
21: Yeah, I feel like that there should be video either from her or from the surveillance cameras that show one story's true and the other one isn't.
6: Yeah.
21: I think there's a somewhere in the middle there's the truth.
6: I mean, I don't even care. We've got so many things going on right now. I mean, for crying out loud, I may have a scratched cornea and I have a fighting ear stuff, which is why I'm wearing cans today. I don't care what some lady that was on whatever talent show it was get in a fight with a store over a mechanical bird. What am I? I mean, what is happening here? You know, what is going on? So I got that. Well, there's a million things we're going to have to touch on tomorrow because I just didn't get to everything today. So, yeah, buckle up. All right. In the meantime, today's stupidity game.
21: All right. It's that guy that climbed into the tiger enclosure. That's so stupid. There was a woman that tried pulling him back before he launched himself into it. But Juan's showing you the video here. This guy was mauled. Literally mauled, and he did lose his life by doing that. But apparently he was, like, praying to the tiger or something.
6: I don't know, but that tiger wanted none of this dude. I mean, the tiger is a tiger. It's an apex predator. What did you think was going to happen?
21: Right.
6: And it was in its little enclosure that they tried to make stupid hard to get into.
21: Yeah.
6: But somehow this lunchbox got in there.
21: So this is the clearest display of Darwinism. The clearest display
6: You know, this is just
21: selection.
6: A reminder why I shouldn't pet animals in nature, though. Is a good little reminder for me because I feel like Snow White and like they're all my friends. That does it for us today, folks. Have a great rest of your day. Back with you tomorrow.
0: Some people are all talk, but farmer Wilton Simpson gets the job done. 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Wilton created the Florida Wildlife Corridor Program and conserved 18 million acres of land in Florida. Most politicians are show ponies. Wilton Simpson is a workhorse. 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
22: News this hour from Town Hall. I'm John Stock. At a rally in Youngstown, Ohio, President Trump touted his administration's efforts to reduce crime.
23: The crime that we do have is much less, you know, it's not killing and stabbings and all, it's really much less. And I saw a person coming in from Memphis, said, sir, it's the most, nobody talks about it. I said, talk about what? Where do you live? Memphis, Tennessee. And I said, so what is it? It's like we're living in a different country. In 6 months, what you've done to Memphis, it's safe. We walk outside now. We can breathe. We're not worried about being shot.
22: The president appeared with Senator John Husted, the incumbent facing a close challenge from former Democratic Senator Sherrod Brown. Minnesota Congresswoman Ilhan Omar calling a federal raid on her home, an attempt to target political enemies and weaponize federal law enforcement.
24: The Democrat posted a statement on social media after federal agents searched her Washington, D.C. area home this morning. The raid was reportedly in connection to an investigation into Omar's immigration paperwork. She went on to say that President Trump has targeted her for 10 years with what she called baseless lies and smear campaigns. This comes after Homeland Security Secretary Mark Wayne Mullen revealed there was an ongoing investigation into Omar and claimed she married her brother to bring him to the U.S. I'm Chris Coraggio.
22: Cleanup efforts are ongoing now after Hurricane Isaias made landfall Friday night along the western Florida panhandle. It was the first Atlantic hurricane of the year. 5 deaths are being blamed on that storm, 2 in Florida, 2 in Alabama, and another in South Carolina. 1 person dead, at least 4 more injured at Six Flags over Georgia after an incident on the Goliath roller coaster. Officials confirming 1 park visitor died. The ride was evacuated. That roller coaster climbs to a height of 200 feet. It reaches maximum speeds of 70 miles per hour. More on these stories from townhall.com.
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22: On Wall Street, it was a mixed close to the market to start the week. Here's financial correspondent Sarah Lee Kessler with a look at the numbers.
3: Tech stocks struggled as oil prices rose after President Trump said he's considering joining Saudi Arabia in its fight against Houthi rebels. Investors, well, they're anticipating a strong third quarter earnings season will help boost markets despite the Mideast turmoil. At the closing bell, the Dow Jones Industrial Average gained 195 points to 51,800. The S&P 500 lost 4 points to 7,807, and the NASDAQ fell 120 points to 27,245. With your market recap, I'm Sarah Lee Kessler.
22: And U.S. bond markets were closed on Monday. That was in observance to Columbus Day. News and analysis at townhall.com. Starbucks sidestepping a report that it has been considering a potential takeover of Chipotle Mexican Grill.
4: The Financial Times reported last week that the coffee giant had recently worked with advisors on a proposed effort to unite the two chains. But Starbucks says in a statement it remains laser-focused on its turnaround plan, dubbed the Back to Starbucks strategy. Should things end up moving in the direction of a merger, Starbucks CEO Brian Nickel would be back in business with the burrito chain he headed for 6 years. Both companies are due to release their latest earnings report before the end of the month. I'm Monica Nelson.
22: California's largest state workers union.

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0: This is Lee Habib, and this is Our American Stories, the show where America is the star and the American people. And all month long, we're celebrating the Italian Americans who helped shape our nation from Columbus to Capra. Up next, the story of Burt Young, born Gerald Tommaso De Luise, and one of the most immediately recognizable Italian-American character actors of his generation. Here's Burt Young with his story.
1: Yes, I'm Burt Young. I was born in Corona, Queens, New York. I had the greatest parents. My pop, he became like a minister in a high school. His name was Marco. He was a sheet metal mechanic coming from Iceman. He could do anything, build anything. He could smock you pretty good, too. He's a tough guy himself, you know. He was a great guy. My mother, Josephine, she lived to about 93. The most beautiful lady ever. Protected me from everything. Mama knew I couldn't do wrong. When I needed money as a kid, my father would give me 25 cents. I said, Mom, I need $2,000. She said, Mike, write out a check, sign the check. That was it. As she spoke, he listened. The only trouble I ever had was when I left home. I believed in myself in life. I had 17 pro fights. I never lost a pro fight. I believed in myself. I was a very good fighter. Customato was my first manager. Charlie Goldman was a trainer. Who trained Marciano. He converted me from southpaw to right-hander, you know. In those days, you couldn't fight left-hander, you know. But fighting, it was part of my nature. And I did an exhibition with Muhammad Ali. That was one of my high spots at the Olympic Auditorium in California. We became fast friends, very good. You never said when you give up boxing. Who gets said getting punched in the face, you know? Growing up, I was early in the Marine Corps, 16. I was half a hoodlum, you know, really. I had a carpet laying business, 60 men working. Everything on a short dollar, you know. I was pretty unhappy. And this beautiful girl, she was a barmaid in the Jackson Heights gin mill. I started asking if she ever thought of being an actress. And she lit up. And she said she wanted to start with Lee Strasberg. And I thought that was a girl. I don't know who the hell Lee Strasberg was. But I figured I can get it in anywhere. So I found out who he was. Wrote him a letter. I don't know if acting has anything for me. But I'm treading water. See me. And he did. So I never saw such tension in a man's face. He said, but I fear you're in the most of the library, he says. Would you work with me? I said, yes. And I was able to take myself serious. Well, I read the script, the Rocky script. It was like a masterpiece of simplicity. It was half a character, half reality. But it was very touching, very moving. It was like a moving poetry. It was beautiful. I'm in the commissary in California. A young guy squats next to me. He says, Mr. Young, I'm Sylvester Stallone. I wrote Rocky. I says, congratulations. I'm proud. He says, you got to do it. I says, shh. Let me twist that arm a little bit. I'm going to do it, you know. That's when we first met each other. I was the highest paid actor in the first Rocky, more than he was. It was a strong piece of writing. I didn't take a chance. I dove into it. You don't have to go too far for him. He's very bright and funny, too. But we worked very well together, very good. We never had a harsh moment, really. You know, I like working with him. And he's fast. He shoots fast. We would have shot half the Rocky by now, you know. I never knew it was going to be go through the seal. I didn't know what huge hits were. Rocky never crashing the door down. And that was a lot of fun, you know. My papa was much more talented. I was acting before he died. And he didn't understand it, because he knew me as a hoodlum. We'd bring him to screenings early. I had a projection room in Beverly Hills in my house out there. We'd show him some of the movies. The hell's he couldn't get it. Couldn't get it. I don't think he could put me in a bottle as an actor and as an artist. Perhaps the acting, I'm a little more structured. I pick ammunition, bullets to use, to relax into, to fatten up. Could be greed, it could be anger. And I fatten that up with personal things that I use to get there. Paulie was quick and crafty, but he had many personal habits that were not me, you know. I made him as warm as I could make him. But you had to forgive the sucker for, he was a pretty ugly guy many times, you know. They miscast me. I'm a lovable son of a gun. I go astray here and there.
0: And a terrific job in the production, editing, and storytelling by our own Greg Hengler. And a special thanks to Platinum Platypus for their work on this interview with Burt Young. Straight and simple. Like Rocky, what he said about Rocky is so true of so much great storytelling. It's simple, it's straight, and it moves people. The story of Burt Young, the story about so much, here on Our American Stories. Lee Habib here, the host of Our American Stories. 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

0: This is Our American Stories, and our next story comes to us from a man who's simply known as the History Guy. His videos are watched by hundreds of thousands of people of all ages on YouTube. The History Guy is also heard here at Our American Stories. Here's the History Guy with the story of Titanic Thompson, the greatest cheat of all time.
1: A gambler once bet Al Capone that he could throw a lemon all the way to the top of a five-story building in a single throw. After Capone took the crazy bet, the man walked up to a street vendor and picked up a lemon and went to throw it. But sensing that this might be some sort of trick, Capone instead picked up his own lemon, squeezed all the juice out of it, handed it to the man, and said, "No, throw this." Unfazed, the man took a long-running jump and threw as hard as he could, and to Al Capone's shock, the lemon went all the way to the top of the building and landed on the roof. What Capone didn't know is that that gambler had already palmed the squished fruit that Capone had given him and had instead thrown a lemon that was full of buckshot that he had placed on the vendor earlier in preparation for his outrageous bet. That gambler was a man named Alvin Thomas, but he went by the name Titanic Thompson, and among the people of his profession, he was truly a titan. The history of who is perhaps the world's greatest wagerer deserves to be remembered. Alvin Clarence Thomas was born in 1893 in rural Missouri near the small town of Monnet. The last name, Thompson, that he would adopt for most of his adult life came from a later newspaper misprint that he embraced as his own. According to the family history, his father was gambling the night Alvin was born and didn't see his new son until he came home the next day. Apparently, his father couldn't handle the new responsibilities that came with having a child, so he took whatever cash he could find in the house and left. Alvin's mother didn't spend time bemoaning her fate. She quickly remarried and ensured Alvin had a roof over his head. Thomas's new stepfather wasn't particularly fond of the boy, but taught him how to play cards and roll dice. Alvin took to the games far more quickly than he absorbed anything else. Later in life, Thompson said he couldn't read, but numbers and odds always made sense to him. He spent hours sitting alone in his room, teaching himself to adeptly shuffle cards, practicing dealing from the bottom of the deck more quickly than the eye could follow. Thompson developed his own method of marking cards by putting spots on the back or bending the edges to be able to tell face cards by feel. He practiced throwing playing cards into a hat over and over again, or tossing dice, figuring out how to hold them and make them land like he wanted. Thompson would write down the results of his dice throws, calculating odds and combinations, long before others considered gambling a science of sorts. But he wanted more than science. Thompson strove to elevate gambling to an art form. He practiced shooting, jumping, and other simple skills like throwing coins into a cup to the point where his execution of them made him seem extraordinary. According to Kevin Cook, author of the book Titanic Thompson, the man who bet on everything, Thompson said, "If a thing's hard to do, most folks are too lazy to do it. That puts me one up on them." Alvin left home at the age of 16. He only had 50 cents to his name, but he wasn't worried. He would always say, "I've been broke, but never for more than 6 hours at a time." He promised his mother that he wouldn't drink or smoke, and he kept those promises, although he engaged in numerous other vices. When he was in high-stakes games, he would drink water or milk while the other high rollers were dulling their senses with alcohol. And that was just fine by him. In Monnet, Thompson discovered a man selling maps on the street. He offered to sell maps for a percentage of the money and soon was wandering door to door selling maps. When the luster wore off that job, Thompson joined a sharpshooter named Captain Adam Henry Bogardus and his Bogardus Miracle Medicine Show. Thompson wowed Bogardus with his shooting abilities, and together, they built rural Americans out of their money with promises of medicine that could cure almost anything that was wrong with you, from gout to crossed eyes. In actuality, the medicine was a mix of cocaine and alcohol, which probably gave people bursts of energy, if nothing else. Thompson drew attention to the show by bragging he could shoot a silver dollar out of the air with one shot. The trick was to substitute a real silver dollar with a pre-punctured one and throw it in the air while pulling the trigger. Thompson was already able to palm items like a pro and fooled audiences with the trick. After he left the traveling medicine show, Thompson began crisscrossing the country looking for games and offering unsuspecting people propositions that he was certain to win. It was in a pool hall in Joplin, Missouri in 1912 that Thompson added the Titanic to his name. He just won a couple of $100 off of a local pool player when, on his way out the door, he read a sign offering $200 to the person who could jump over the pool table without touching it. Thompson announced to the room that he'd take the bet. He walked out and returned later with a mattress that he positioned on the other side of the pool table. Then, taking a running start, he threw himself over the table, head first, and landed on the mattress on the other side without touching the table and collecting on the bet. An onlooker asked what the gambler's name was, and, according to legend, another replied, "It must be Titanic, because he sinks everybody." Thompson had dedication and skill, but he wasn't above shifting the odds with a bit of guile. Once he heard of a skilled horseshoe pitcher named Frank Jackson, who bragged that he would bet any amount on a game of horseshoes. Thompson saw opportunity, but there was a problem. He'd never played horseshoes. He practiced and practiced until he was ready. He baited Jackson by telling some kids he could beat anyone at horseshoes. As he planned, Jackson showed up after he heard of the boast. Thompson offered to play for $10, but Jackson balked, saying he played for real money. So Thompson offered to play for $10,000, saying it was all the money I have, and flashing a wad of bills. The hook was set. They played, and Thompson ringed three in a row, while Jackson's throws kept coming up, a foot short. Jackson lost $10,000, wondering why his throws were so weak that day. Apparently, Jackson never found out that Thompson had set the stakes 41 feet apart, a foot more than the 40-foot regulation. More serious trouble found Thompson when he killed a man with a hammer in 1910. It had been a good night for Thompson before the killing. He had won a riverboat through gambling and was playing craps on that same boat with Jim Johnson. Thompson's girlfriend, Nellie, was with him as he won roll after roll. Johnson, drunk and out of sorts, accused Thompson of cheating and threw him overboard into the dark river. By the time Thompson climbed back on the boat, Johnson had torn Nellie's clothes in multiple places and was threatening to take out his frustrations with Thompson on her. Thompson was having none of it. He beat Johnson about the head with a hammer and threw the unconscious man into the river, where he drowned. The local sheriff showed up to sort out the trouble and offered Thompson a choice. He'd either come to jail and face charges of murder, or give the sheriff the boat and get out of town. Thompson gave up his boat and left. The four other men Thompson would kill during his lifetime, he claimed, were trying to rob him. He got off every time. Perhaps it was this early violent experience on the river that convinced Thompson that women had no place on the road with him. But throughout his life, Thompson refused to take any of his five wives on his travels. Thompson preferred his wives to be young and beautiful, even in his later years. His first marriage to 18-year-old Nora Trushell ended in divorce when he refused to get a normal job to spend time at home with her or to stop seeing other women while on the road. Alice Kane, his second wife, was a con man's kindred spirit. Thompson said he met black-haired Alice when she tried to pick his pocket in Pittsburgh. She was 17 years old and he was 25. He brought her an enormous diamond ring and married her a month after their initial meeting. A week after their first anniversary, Thompson was drafted in order to report to Camp Zachary Taylor in Kentucky. He was made a sergeant and used his position to teach the other soldiers how to play five-card stud and craps. The First World War ended, and Thompson went home without having to serve overseas. He used some of his gains to buy a new home for his long-suffering mother. Thompson didn't hesitate to take money from anyone he beat. In fact, Thompson sometimes thought that arrogant rich folks had the fleecing coming to them. He hustled and conned his way through poker games, craps, pool games, propositions, and a game he showed enormous promise for, golf. "I went purely crazy over golf," Thompson said later. He could play naturally left-handed, so a typical con would be play a golfer right-handed, and then offer double or nothing to play another game, this time with his left hand. He usually won. The itinerant gambling lifestyle faded away with the invention of the modern era of telegraphs and the professional gamblers of Las Vegas. Thompson said you couldn't cheat in Vegas with their waxy cards and video cameras. He was paid to appear at the first World Series of Poker, and he co-hosted with Chill Wills, the actor. Thompson's wife, Alice, died young after she was hit by a car while Thompson was away at work. He married three more times, divorcing each. His final wife, Jeanette Bennett, said they divorced so Thompson could afford to go into a retirement home. He had gambled his entire life, but was living off his Social Security checks because he hadn't invested any of it. Thompson died in Texas at the retirement home in May of 1974. He was 80 years old.
0: Special thanks to Greg Hengler, as always, for working with the History Guy and bringing these stories to you. If you want more stories of forgotten history, please subscribe to his YouTube channel, The History Guy. History deserves to be remembered. Titanic Thompson's story here on Our American Stories.
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9: This is meteorologist Paul Trombley with your Real Talk 93.3 weather update. Lows around 64 overnight under clear skies. Winds out of the north around 5 miles per hour. Bright sunshine again Tuesday. Daytime highs approaching 88. Lows around 64 Tuesday night. Clear skies. Clear skies and dry Wednesday and Thursday with highs in the upper 80s. 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
12: 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Me and Hank are stressed out.
11: Hank goes to school?
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1: This is Our American Stories, and we tell all kinds of stories here on our show, as you well know. Up next, a story from Andrea Luden from the Salt and Pepper Shaker Museum in Gatlinburg, Tennessee. That's right, the Salt and Pepper Shaker Museum. At this museum, they have 20,000 salt and pepper shaker sets and 1,500 pepper mills. Here's Andrea on how something like this ever got started.
2: The Salt and Pepper Shaker Museum started because my mother, who was an archaeologist for most of her life, was basically getting bored. We had moved to the U.S. back in the 80s, and so she was no longer affiliated with any universities in the States, so she didn't have any projects or programs to work with. So she started looking for pepper mills, because one broke at home and she wanted another pepper mill. And so we were searching for pepper mills, and we would get another one and it would eventually break. And as she was searching for pepper mills, she started running into salt and pepper shakers. And as she ran into more and more salt and pepper shakers, she started to realize that you can trace our society changing over time. So what was popular in the 20s changes by the 40s, the 70s, all the way until now. And that really got her passion going, because she just wanted an object that's so simple that we all take for granted, but yet every single household in the whole planet has, is also a snapshot of our history. And that's what's so fascinating. It's not a car part. It's not photographs. It's something that's functional. And the creativity behind them and the ingenuity in a lot of them is just amazing. So that's how the collection started. And so over the years, she just started collecting more. Now, this was never, the intent was never to create a museum. The intent was just to find the creativity, how unusual, the artistry behind so many of these. And as time went by, my mom started collecting more and more, and she would pack them up, put them underneath the house in boxes. And then one time, one Christmas, my brother got my mom a digital camera when they first came out. Now, when they first came out, you have to understand that digital camera, the little chip card, was 16K, was the biggest one that you could get. So nowadays, that's barely a photo you could use on a website. So she would take pictures of them. She was cataloging them all. So my dad would bring a box. She would unwrap them, measure, describe them, and then pack them away. But in the evenings, she would leave a few out, and she would say, oh, look, isn't this so cute? And we would be like ooing and awing. And then we would, you know, come back home from work or from school, and we would be like, so what did you find this, you know, today out of, you know, the boxes and boxes of salt and pepper shakers? And so sitting around the table like any family does, we just started kind of, you know, chit-chatting and going like, well, wouldn't it be cool to like share this with people? And we were like, well, yeah, but where will we do that? What should we do? And so slowly the idea formed of creating a museum. And then the question was, where do we put a museum like this? And at the time we were living in Texas, and a friend of ours told us about Gatlinburg, Tennessee, which we had never been to before. So we decided to do a quick trip. And so we came to the Smokies and fell in love. And we thought, oh my goodness, this would be a perfect place to place a museum. And so in 2002, we moved from Texas to here and opened the Salt and Pepper Shaker Museum. So she collected for about 35 years. It was a family activity. We would go out and start looking for pepper mills and salt and pepper shakers. Back then, you know, 30, 40 years ago, flea markets were the big thing, and they were really nice and rich. Now flea markets are a great place to find socks, but you don't really find what you used to find. What happened is over the years, those kind of vendors moved into antique shops and antique malls. And we've been to pretty much every single state in the U.S. And whichever antique shop or antique mall we would find, we would definitely stop and we would start looking around at all the different booths. And it was fun. It's a scavenger hunt. A lot of people ask, you know, how did she know what she had and what she didn't have and the condition? And one of the things that she always said is, if you are a collector of anything, you have an affinity with that, whatever subject matter is. So if you are a baseball collector and you have 10,000 baseball cards, you know exactly which cards you have and what condition they are, or the ones that you're missing, or if you're into comic books or anything like that, it becomes part of you and your interest and a hobby that you research more and start to appreciate. I remember I was in a little town called Abingdon, Virginia. It's actually not too far from here. And they had, in the summertime, they have an arts and crafts show. And they also have like a vintage market. And I remember just walking, and there was like this lady that had a booth of jewelry. I'm a girl. Hey, I love anything that's sparkly and fun and jewelry. So I'm like looking around. And all of a sudden, behind a bracelet and behind a pendant, I see this black and white, what looks like salt and pepper shaker earrings. And I'm like, I look at the lady really quick, and I poker face, like, you know, what, ma'am, excuse me, what are these things over here? And she pulls it out and she's like, oh, these are salt and pepper shakers. Oh, they're salt and pepper shakers. Well, that's so weird. Isn't that weird? And she's like, yeah, they're kind of weird. And I'm like, oh, okay. Well, how much are they? And she said, $20. And I was like, $20? Oh, okay, I'll give you $15. And she was like, okay, I'll take it. Inside, my heart was racing because I had always heard about these earrings that are salt and pepper shakers. Literally, they're salt and pepper shaker earrings. They're the screw back, you know, old fashioned. So, you know, they're dated 40, 50s, you know, and the screw back thingy. And I'm like, inside, I'm jumping in. Outside, I'm just like, cool, you know, like, oh, you know, I mean, I would have paid $50 for these. But I just remember them like running back to my mom, like, you won't believe what I found. And so little moments like that. But there are so many. What's amazing about salt and pepper shakers is you get surprised. Even after so many years of collecting salt and pepper shakers, we'll still run into shakers we've never seen before and just be completely blown away. So, like, some of the favorites are Mount St. Helens. So they actually make the Mount St. Helens volcano mountain out of the ashes of Mount St. Helens, and it shows the volcano before it exploded and after it exploded. So the part that exploded, the top part, is one shaker, and then the rest of the mountain is the other shaker. And then things like, I like, a lot of things are interactive also. So there is the Mona Lisa. And so the Mona Lisa lady, she is the salt. You take her out of the frame, and the frame is the pepper. I mean, just that ingenuity, just that surprise. And you just go like, oh my goodness, who would have thought? And it's, so it's always a surprise. It's always brings a smile to your face, and something you just want to share with others. And it was just neat, because the other thing about going to antique shops and antique malls, When you're a younger person, you're going with somebody who are in their, you know, 50s or 60s or something like that, because that's about the age my parents were, you'll run into, like, I would go with my dad, and you would run into tools, and I would be like, hey, Dad, what's this for? And then he would say, oh, well, this would be used at a farm or on a ranch or in a factory or blah, blah, blah, kind of a thing. So that's one of the fun things about going to antique shops and antique malls, is it's walking down our history as a culture, as humans. Look at all these things that used to be used. All those things are part of our history and legacy, and I think they're getting forgotten, but it was just part of the extra bonus of the adventures of going in search of salt and pepper shakers, is also to look back at our history in this planet.
1: 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When we come back, more from Andrea Luden on Salt and Pepper Shakers here on Our American Stories.

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11: And we're back with Our American Stories. You've been listening to Andrea Luden from the Salt and Pepper Shaker Museum in Gatlinburg, Tennessee, where they have 20,000 salt and pepper shaker sets and 1,500 pepper mills. We left off with Andrea talking about what it was like searching for all of these salt and pepper shakers across this great country. Back to Andrea.
12: In searching for salt and pepper shakers, you also get to see not only antique shops and antique malls, but you see the small towns also. So the reason why we traveled so much is my mom, my dad, and I made jewelry. We would go to arts and craft shows around the country. And those shows are usually on the weekends. So during the week, we would be going from one location to another, and it would usually be, you know, going from one state to another. So from Indiana to Ohio or to Pennsylvania or Michigan, and all of this during the summertime. So during the week, it would give us a great opportunity to look for antique shops, antique malls. And a lot of those places are found in the hearts and in the main streets of these little towns in the middle of nowhere in these states. So you had to get off the interstate and start searching. Also, as you look around in a map, just pull out a regular map, any map, it doesn't matter what map, and start looking the little towns. And there's certain words in the town that will have a reference to salt. And that's pretty interesting, because it turns out that a lot of the roads that we use were roads used for commerce. And one of the main things that was sold and traded was salt, because without salt, humans can't live. Without salt, your food would spoil, because this is before refrigeration. So it was a very important item and mineral that you needed. So you have like Saltville, which of course it's a pretty basic, obvious name. You have Saltville, and then you have all these other names that, of towns that you can see, like anything that has lick on it, L-I-C-K, it has to do with a salt lick. That's because animals used to go there and they would lick the salt because they need the salt. The thing about salt and pepper shakers, it's like an onion. So it's not only these containers for salt and pepper. You start to peel one layer of the onion and then another layer, and you get into more and more history. The Romans had a whole road, their own interstate. It would be like Interstate 40 kind of a thing, called the Salta Via. And that was a road that was only having to do with commerce of salt. There's a time when salt was more expensive than gold. So it's really amazing when you start to go into the history of something that we all take for granted, that's salt. And then with pepper, that's also another fascinating thing, because if it wasn't for pepper, Columbus would never have gotten on a ship and tried to cross the Atlantic to get to the Indies. Because he ended up running into what he later called the West Indies, because he was trying to find India and the Spice Islands, because he was in search of pepper as well as cinnamon and all of these other spices that we now take for granted, but is so rich and flavorful. So it's just amazing what something so insignificant as a container of salt and pepper, what they actually represent. The creation, the forming of salt and pepper shakers is very American, in the sense of, I mean, there's always been a container for salt. But back in 1909, 1910, 1911, around that time, Morton, a gentleman by the name of Morton in Chicago and Detroit area, he came up with an additive that would help coat the little crystals of salt and allow it to pour. And that's when the Morton Salt Company became so famous, with their slogan of, when it rains, it pours. He, by finding an additive and creating this type of salt, he created a boom for salt shakers. And so that created a whole industry. And so you have all these salt and pepper shakers from the early 1920s and 30s kind of thing. But then World War II happened. And with World War II, there is the occupation of Japan, which is really amazing, because what happened with the occupation of Japan is the American government decided that they wanted to kickstart the Japanese economy. So they sent representatives from Ohio, Pennsylvania, Michigan, from all these factories of goods like teacups and kettles and dishes and things like that. pottery porcelain, because Japan is very famous for its porcelain and pottery and artistry. So they sent these representatives over there to kickstart those factories back up again for only the American market. So they were creating items to be sold back in the United States. World War II is over now. You have all of these servicemen that are coming back home. They have been traveling all over the world. So they come back home and everybody's pumped up. There's a new energy in the U.S. This is in the late 40s, early 50s. You start to get into the tradition of the road trip. Let's get the family, everybody on the car, and let's go. So they go, Route 66 is born. Going to Florida is the big tradition as well. And along the way, they have to buy souvenirs. And what do they end up buying? Salt and pepper shakers. Because it's also helping an economy getting boomed and coming up as well. So again, there's all of this history that is surrounded in something that we all take for granted that's sitting at your table. And it's just incredible how one thing is connected to another through something as simple as salt and pepper. We have a lot of people that will come out of the museum and they were like, oh my gosh, I saw this shaker that I haven't seen since I was 5 years old because my great-great aunt, she had them. And it brings these memories to people. It brings these family connections that they hadn't thought about in so long. And then they always go like, I wonder what happened with that set, or they have it, or you know, they'll say, I still have it, I can't believe I saw it here. And it's just so neat to bring that connection back to the family, because this is a labor of love. It's not like we're, you know, making riches here. We are sharing a passion and a love of an item that we don't think should be taken for granted, because everybody has it in their house. Not everybody has a computer or has a purse or whatever, but everybody has this one thing that connects us all together, and that's so cool. My mother passed away in 2015. She passed away at the age of 80. She had a very full life, a very rich and full life. I always said that if she had seven lifetimes in one lifetime, she would take everything to the extreme. So she didn't let anything go to waste. She hated napping or sleeping because she didn't want to miss anything. Anytime we would go on an airplane, you know, she would always be looking out the window. It's like she just loved it. She had a passion for living and a passion for this world and a passion for this planet. So she always lived to the fullest. And so when she passed away, she was the driving force behind all of this. And so for me personally, it was a stumbling block, because all of a sudden it was like my motors were taken away from me. I started drifting. I didn't know where I'm going. Now what? But being in the museum, definitely she's here. This is part of her. It will always be a part of her. And just continuing to make her dream an everyday thing. It's not that she ever wanted to become famous or be known like, oh, she's the salt lady. No, she just wanted to share with everybody what she found fascinating. You know, and she would say, look at this, isn't this fascinating? And she would just get you contagious about whatever interesting thing that she found. And there's so much hiding behind salt and pepper shakers. And so it's been really neat and an honor to be able to continue her legacy with the salt and pepper shakers.
11: And great job as always to Faith, and a special thanks to Andrea Luden. And also to her mom for, well, creating a daughter like she did and teaching her about the things that matter in life, which is to have passion for the small things and family. And my goodness, to have a daughter talk about a mother this way, it doesn't get better, folks. She had a passion for living, a passion for this world. And by the way, though she got lost for a little bit, it became clear what she was going to do with the rest of her life. And listen to Andrea's passion. It's infectious. And it makes you want to just get up and start driving around with your family across country and stop in little towns and roam around in little shops. By the way, you can go to Gatlinburg and visit the museum. Again, 20,000 salt and pepper shaker sets, 1,500 pepper mills, and a whole lot of stories about this country. The Salt and Pepper Shaker Museum, its story, and in the end, Andrea Luden and her mother's story, here on Our American Story.
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21: News this hour from Town Hall. I'm John Scott. President Trump on the road again Monday night. At a rally in Youngstown, Ohio, the president talked about Nadal Hassan, the former U.S. Army psychiatrist convicted of the 2009 Fort Hood mass shooting. He's scheduled to be executed by military firing squad.
22: In fact, we're giving a man the death penalty who killed 14 soldiers a couple of years ago. Death penalty through firing squad, and he deserves it. Killed and wounded many, many people, a maniac, and you probably saw that.
21: The president appearing was Senator John Houston. Several officials showing support at New York City's Columbus Day Parade as Mayor Mamdani skipped the festivities.
23: Governor Kathy Hochul marched in the parade along with her opponent, who is New York's Republican candidate for governor, Nassau County Executive Bruce Bleakman. Among the missing, Mayor Mamdani.
24: I think it's a disgrace he's not here.
0: It's indicative of him being the most divisive mayor we've ever had. I want to be a governor that unifies people, not tears them apart.
23: The organizers of the Columbus Day Parade invited Mamdani to attend, with the mayor skipping out on the march but releasing a video to pay tribute to Italian Americans. In New York, I'm Natalie Migliori.
21: President Trump says he's looking at firing U.S. Ambassador to Greece, Kimberly Guilfoyle. The ex-fiancée of Donald Trump Jr. accused of asking a businessman to pay off her $100,000 credit card debt in exchange for access to the administration. The president said, "We're looking at it." When reporters asked if he considers firing Guilfoyle, adding, "We're not happy." Delta Airlines will delay the start of its nonstop service between Atlanta and Riyadh, Saudi Arabia, until next year. Delta had planned to begin that new service on October 23rd, but postponed the debut after several deadly attacks on King Khalid International Airport. More at townhall.com.
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21: The awarding of this year's Nobel Prize, now complete with today's announcement.
17: The Royal Swedish Academy of Sciences has today decided to award the 2026 Sveriges Riksbank Prize in Economic Sciences in memory of Alfred Nobel to Robert E. Hall and Michael Woodford for microeconomic foundations of macroeconomic stabilization.
21: Hall, a professor at Stanford, and Woodford is a macroeconomist and monetary theorist at Columbia University. Nearly all parts of Washington State were affected by wildfire smoke this year. The Washington Department of Ecology released its air quality review. Central and northeastern Washington had the worst air quality, followed by southeast Washington and all of western Washington. The coastal areas mostly avoided the smoke. News at townhall.com. A federal judge sending a racial discrimination lawsuit against the Arizona Cardinals and owner Michael Bidwell to NFL arbitration.
24: Former coach Don Shumpert and former executive assistant Kendra Hogue filed the joint lawsuit alleging race discrimination, retaliation, and wrongful termination. However, a U.S. District Court judge ruled that employment contracts require the claims to be settled through league arbitration rather than in court. The Cardinals strongly deny the allegations and say they will prove the claims have no merit. I'm at Mattinson.
21: A jersey worn by NBA legend Michael Jordan during the 1998 NBA Finals, landing a record price. Hot Auction says the red Chicago Bulls jersey worn by Jordan during Game 2 was purchased by $14 million by a Miami real estate investor. It's the highest known price ever paid for a piece of basketball memorabilia and the third Jordan-worn jersey from the Last Dance Finals. More on these stories at townhall.com.
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2: 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Gary McNamara and Eric Hurley talk about everything from politics to social issues and news of the day. 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
3: All across America, we are Red Eye Radio. He is Eric Hurley and I'm Gary McNamara. Welcome and good morning.
4: Hi.
3: I'm just sitting here reading a Jonathan Turley's USA Today column.
4: Yeah.
3: From yesterday, actually. And he talks about the fact across the country, a curious trend is taking hold in the Democratic Party. Mm-hmm. The left has found God in politics. As Politico noted most recently, Democrats are running for Congress by leaning on their Christian bona fides. Democrats hope that they have found the key to political salvation in states like Texas. However, as Democratic candidates like Texas senatorial candidate James Tallarico campaign on their religious credentials, the result has been to insert faith into a broader political debate, which now includes questions ranging from the gender of God to whether Christians have to believe that Jesus actually existed. And just goes on and on about you think about it. I mean, Tallarico, for example, using his religion to promote, you know, that the Bible actually promotes abortion.
4: Yeah.
3: Remember that one?
4: Yeah.
3: And God is non-binary. I mean, just all the stuff that they are throwing on. It goes, the Republicans have long emphasized faith-based politics, and the new Democratic shift has created arguably the most religious-themed election season in modern history. For a country with strong separation of church and state values, the sudden shift towards religious he didn't say constitutional, by the way, he said values. Mm-hmm. The sudden shift towards religious testimony was one of the most surprising changes in American politics in decades. The result has been a debate over the charter of candidates based on their religious views and association. This is great, though. Morality and faith has long been a part of American politics. However, the November midterm elections at times have sounded like the candidates are running for the College of Cardinals instead of Congress.
4: I love it.
3: Said for more secular votes, the debate has the unnerving sense of a very uncomfortable sense. For religious voters, it can be equally unnerving as religion is reduced to political sound bites and bumper stickers. His statement that, you know, talking about Tallarico, has long leaned heavily on his identification as being religious as a support for everything from transgender boys playing in girls' sports, a stance he recently changed, to abortion to immigrants. His statement that God created six genders, something he also recently walked back, and that God is non-binary has become the focus of the campaign. In addition to declaring that God is not a Christian, he has insisted that the Bible supports abortion. I love this. Figures such as Reverend Robert Jeffress, pastor of the First Baptist Church, publicly denounced Tallarico as not a Christian and evil. His candidacy has even led to a new political expression, PINOs, pastors in name only.
4: All right.
3: Wow.
4: Yeah.
3: Even Tallarico's church, St. Andrew's Presbyterian Church, has drawn intense scrutiny. A member of the church clergy allegedly admitted in an undercover recording that most of its members are likely agnostic or atheist. Tallarico himself once publicly declared, "I always think of myself as a Christian who hates Christianity."
4: Yeah.
3: Wow. The minister of his church said in a video, We have no way of knowing if Jesus really existed any more than we have of knowing that the original Buddha ever existed. And whether or not Jesus existed doesn't really matter to me. The fact remains that the message was delivered by someone named Jesus, supposedly, and it could have been made up for all I know. End of quote.
4: Wow, that's faith, isn't it? Hey,
3: well,
4: I don't know if it's true. I mean,
3: The fact is,
4: I'll see you next Sunday.
3: Democrats are not becoming more religious. They're perverting. You know, the dogma of different faiths.
4: It's a weird reverse psychology that they've been trying for a while. Let's not forget, this is the party that years ago booed God at their convention.
3: Can we get back to the good old days of booing God?
4: Boo God! Boo Creator! Yeah, this is who they are.
3: You know, my suggestion to you is if you're not religious in any way, just think about the fact that you really don't know. So you may not want to come down as hard on God by booing him.
4: That's right. I felt weird saying that mocking the Democrats. And in fact, Alan got up and moved away a little bit just in case the lightning strikes.
3: Just hedge your bets a little bit here.
4: Yeah.
3: You know, and
4: yeah. It's just, you know, again, it's this weird reverse psychology. It really is. And, you know,
3: I figured he was going to come out. I mean, I think the best thing for Tallarico, he should have said, look, I've been on a 9-day Christian retreat.
4: That's what he should have said. I've been praying all this time.
3: Right, I've been praying.
4: And paying the pollsters. But I, you know, there's, it's, by the way, the 9-day thing is weird. This close to the election, I don't know where he was, but it's weird.
3: It really is. Yeah.
4: And it one because if it's neck and neck, and in some polls he's leading it. I'm just saying, if he believes this, if his camp believes this, it's when you turn the energy up. You're making 9 stops per day, not 1 stop every 9 days. And you don't, and you remember when Beto and what's his name, the Republican who's I'll think of his name.
3: When they drove around.
4: Yeah, they drove around Texas together.
3: Yeah.
4: Showing that they could be friends. Yeah. Mm-hmm. Right. Who picked the radio station? Will Hurd, yeah. Who picked the radio station? That's what I, and which radio station did they listen to? What kind of music did they listen to on the way? But no, this is when you get out there and you're in every town, you know, you're out there, you're everywhere.
3: They listen to Skater Boy over and over.
4: Exactly.
3: Again.
4: You know, all they had to do is drive, basically, if you think about it, they only had to really only had to drive their own districts. You know, Tallarico's got a massive state to cover.
3: I just forgot what I was going to say here. It was on the entire thing of the whole, you know, Christian thing, and it just popped out of my mind.
4: Reverse psychology that they've been trying for a long, long time. We all know exactly what it is. It's mockery is what it is.
3: Oh,
4: it's mockery of the Christian faith.
3: It was. I think it was Miranda Devine who said it in the New York Post. She just said, she goes, look, they have no credibility. After Biden, they have no credibility.
4: Right.
3: People will start guessing that you're trying to hide something because you should have been clear. If I'm going to be out day one, I'm like, I've got the real bad flu. Here's where I am. You want your campaign to know. You want everybody to know.
4: I would have been online every day even with that.
3: Yeah, that's the thing that's bizarre about the entire thing.
4: Right,
3: is you disappear, you don't say anything.
4: Right.
3: But then again, you can sit there and say, look, I need to paint Republicans as conspiracy theorists, so I'm just going to disappear for 9 days and maybe feed them something and have the influencers go crazy and then go, ha, ha, ha, no, here's where I was.
4: Yeah. Mm-hmm.
3: Yeah, anything is possible with the, you know, with the Democrats. By the way, I saw a thing in Fox News doing a, you know, finally, we're going to release it. The whole world will know we're doing a documentary on how the Russia collusion hoax was actually a thing done by the Democrats. The world will finally know. It's like, no, they won't. You're only playing it on Fox.
4: Yeah.
3: If CBS did it.
4: Right. The people who watch Fox already know.
3: Right. If 60 Minutes did it, yeah.
4: Yeah. The people who watch Fox could have written it for you.
3: Yeah, exactly. But it's like they're bragging like, all right, now the world's going to know. It's like, no, they're not. It's Fox. And, yeah. And I'm not criticizing them for doing it. It's how they promote it, that this is going to break it out to the general public. And no, it's not.
4: Yeah, right. Next thing you know, we're going to release it in theaters. On a limited run, two theaters. One in Texas, one in Oklahoma.
3: The Kennedy Trump Center will open for one night only.
4: Exactly. You know, excuse me.
3: Yeah. The Trump Kennedy Center.
4: Yeah. Careful. We'll get in trouble. Yeah. In Panavision, Panorama. You know, the entire thing of this ridiculous nature of the left. It's Michael Moore on with Sean Hannity. I'm a better Christian than you are. Did you go to church this Sunday? Remember that whole thing? Remember that back and forth? And then asking Sean Hannity, you know, oh, what was the sermon about? What was the sermon about? And it's, you know, which goes back to Mark Halperin grilling Ted Cruz about whether he's really of Cuban descent or not. Let's hear some Spanish, Mr. Cruz. What kind of food, what kind of Cuban food do you like? Who's your favorite Cuban band?
3: Exactly. Remember
4: that? I mean, it was just stupid. You know, and this is what they do.
3: Now, you look at Mark Halperin today.
4: Mm-hmm.
3: And I don't hear him say anything as stupid as that. What changed in him?
4: Edibles.
3: I mean, back then.
4: I don't know if he's doing edibles or not. I don't know.
3: Because that was one of the dumbest interviews with Ted Cruz I've ever seen.
4: It was so stupid.
3: I mean, that's like somebody coming up to me. I heard you say that you're of Irish descent.
4: Yeah.
3: Well, what kind of Irish music do you listen to?
4: Yeah.
3: Do you like U2? No. then you
4: right.
3: What?
4: No, I mean it's
3: you know, what are your credentials to show that you're Irish? Do you like Irish food?
4: Yeah.
3: Actually, I've never had corned beef and cabbage.
4: Right. What about
3: my whole
4: Sinead
3: life.
4: O'Connor? Do you like Sinead O'Connor?
3: Right. I've never had a green beer.
4: Yeah.
3: Well, then you truly are not from Irish descent.
4: Right.
3: Hey, I like golf.
4: Yeah.
3: I play golf over there.
4: I don't even like the color green. Oh no. I'm going to be kicked out of the club.
3: Did you support the Green New Deal? No, yeah. Then you're not Irish.
4: Then you're not. It's your
3: You know how socialist Ireland's becoming?
4: Yeah. Where's your shamrock?
3: That's true.
4: That's... You know,
3: I got to see what's going on with that. I got to see.
4: You should have ordered one of those cheap little necklaces that's not even real gold, just with a shamrock hanging off of it.
3: I might see if I can find a cheap one.
4: See if you can find one.
3: And if he has me do another scene, I'll wear that shamrock.
4: Yeah. Like if he tells you at some point, you know, like dress up, then put the, you know, put the clothes on and then put the shamrock ring. That would be even better.
3: Just for people who don't know, I've like the last year I've been involved in a mockumentary on the mob.
4: Yeah,
3: it's a you know, fake documentary.
4: Right, because there's no safer thing to do than mock the mob.
3: Yes, it's a
4: publicly.
3: Well, he's actually got a former mobster as part of that I think has a. Has a scene in it.
4: Yeah.
3: You know, so, but in
4: well,
3: this...
4: In this good mob project, right. Project would, yes.
3: In this mockumentary, I'm an Irish mobster, just so people know. And he calls me Shamrock.
4: Yeah.
3: You know? Yeah. And I'm the only Irish one. It's like he embraced me and I think one of the things, I don't know, I have no idea what it's going to be. I know that they finished like stuff. I don't know, you know, where it is and I haven't seen any of it yet.
4: Right.
3: But, you know, I'm, you know, it's actually, I actually based, because he wants a lot of you know, ad lib in there. You know, and it's really great because almost everything I've done has been first take. You know, you come up with an idea, you throw it out, he goes, I like that, let's go with that. Because he wants it to be in the mockumentary style where it's not scripted.
4: Right. Yeah.
3: So if you're not sure and you go, well, and then you think something in your head and you say it, he goes, okay, it sounded like, didn't sound like you were reading that or it was memorized or anything.
4: Right, yeah.
3: So, but yeah I'm the Irish mobster and he took me in. And one of the things I said was, you know, he's not a racist or a bigot. He only cares about his green, and that's why he hired me, because I'm the only Irish guy in the mob.
4: Right.
3: You know, so.
4: You're the Irish connection.
3: Yeah. He did say when we had this great big scene in a pizza place, and we were thinking of whacking you, but we don't know yet. I've been with you for a long time.
4: That's the way it works.
3: Well, yeah, so that's why when we talk about the Shamrock. So when we talk about the Shamrock thing, just for anybody who didn't hear us talk about it before, that's
4: they wouldn't even need you for the scene. It would just show, like, you know, just do it in the graveyard, just doing it, you know, where everybody's standing around going, oh, Shamrock should have kept his mouth shut.
3: And around my headstone, there's all these little shamrocks growing.
4: Yeah, right. Exactly. He's going to come back and haunt us all.
3: He did do a scene. I don't know where it's going. He did do a scene where he was at Lee Harvey Oswald's grave.
4: Yeah.
3: And that's right. It's like, what am I doing here? What's the point? What's the message?
4: Yeah.
3: The documentary film crew brought him out there.
4: Right.
3: And
4: yeah.
3: And I don't know what the message is. I just told him, I go, I think it's a great scene.
4: Well, with the state fair going on, he could go out and do something surrounding Bonnie and Clyde's car. They still have that on display at the fair?
3: Well, we actually, the pizza place is right across the street.
4: Yeah.
3: In Cedar Hill, Texas, from a barber shop that used to be a bank that the Bonnie and Clyde gang robbed.
4: Right. Yeah. Yeah. Yeah. So they need to go film the car.
3: Exactly.
4: Yeah.
3: All right.
4: I don't know where we. Oh yeah, Tellerico. What a weirdo, huh? What a weirdo.
3: We are Red Eye Radio.
4: Brought to you by Hotshot Secret.
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0: We are Whatever Radio. He is Eric Cronin. I'm Gary McNamara. I would love to know the details of the warrant and what investigators believe they have on Ilhan Omar.
1: So sources are saying something about her dad, misleading authorities on documents. I mean, it's kind of all over the place, but we really don't know for sure. And that, you know, because when that was brought up in a few articles, I thought to myself, well, okay, does that mean she helped him or she was holding proof that there was information, false information on documents that he claimed and they were, it just happened to be at her home? I don't know.
0: The DOG later said the investigation was criminal in nature.
1: Yes.
0: On immigration or something else?
1: Don't know. That's, I really don't know. I would love to see. We will eventually. Eventually it all will come out. But I was very curious as to what's going on here.

0: SRN News, I'm John Scott. Cleanup efforts are ongoing after Hurricane Isaias made landfall Friday night along the western Florida panhandle. The first Atlantic hurricane of the year. Five deaths are blamed on the storm, two in Florida, two in Alabama, another in South Carolina. Meanwhile, thousands remain without power. A new survey shows most Americans are against betting on elections. The Reuters Ipsos poll found 60% of U.S. voters, regardless of party affiliation, oppose wagering on elections through prediction markets like Kalshi and Polymarket. Apple putting another spotlight on new products. The tech giant will hold its Welcome Home event on Tuesday. It's unclear what products will be showcased, but there are reports we could see a new Apple TV as well as different models of the HomePod. It was just last month that Apple showcased its first ever foldable iPhone. This is SR.
1: This is meteorologist Paul Frombly with your Real Talk 93.3 weather update. Lows around 64 overnight under clear skies. Winds out of the north around 5 miles per hour. Bright sunshine again Tuesday. Daytime highs approaching 88. Lows around 64 Tuesday night. Clear skies. Clear skies and dry Wednesday and Thursday with highs in the upper 80s. 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For all your landscaping and lawn care needs, visit thelawnjohns.com. Right now, it's 76 degrees.
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0: 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Eric Harley and Gary McNamara. 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
1: And he is Eric Harley and I'm Gary McNamara. Finally, somebody has written a detailed article on something that you and I have talked about for the longest time.
2: Yeah.
1: And this is the entire political narrative of getting back to the good old days when things were much better. And, you know, we've talked about our fathers. You know, my father always would say, when were the good old days? I was working three jobs. And finally, you had John Puri of National Review actually crunch the numbers and look at how much did things cost back then as compared to now. And he does look and he goes through a ton of different things saying, okay, you might not want to count this. You may not want to count this. You may not want to count this. For example, he said, and he writes, goes, economic nostalgia has proven a potent force in modern American politics. Social media feeds are filled with decades-old receipts and price tags to show how cheap things used to be. Populists in both parties allege that most families can no longer support themselves on one parent's income as they once did. Many claim that the essential components of middle-class lifestyle have become less affordable over the past several decades. For the most part, this message resonates with Americans. Consumer sentiment measured by the University of Michigan is at a record low. And the high and rising cost of living dominates polls of voters' most important issues. For many adults, the 80s and 90s were the golden age of affordability, at least within their living memory, and everything has gone downhill since. And then he goes through the these are claims that deserve scrutiny, right? By any metric, Americans' incomes have risen significantly since the late 20th century, both in nominal terms and adjusted for inflation. There is a legitimate debate over how much incomes have grown, but not over whether they're higher than they used to be. We can check hourly compensation, weekly earnings, personal income per capita, median personal income, median household income, median family income, or any other relevant metric. All the lines point in the same direction, yet rising incomes, even inflation adjusted, do not necessarily mean that the standard middle class lifestyle has become more affordable. For one, a larger percentage of married couples now have two earners than in the 70s and earlier, which naturally boosts household income. Two workers can afford to buy more things than one worker, of course, but it's hard to call that a gain in broad affordability. The components of the Consumer Price Index, which measures general inflation, may also not line up with a typical family's budget over time. He said, so to answer all of this, and he goes, oh, nor can we wave away affordability concerns, pointing to technological progress. Yes, Americans now enjoy far more modern luxuries, such as air conditioning and cell phones, at far lower prices than they once did. But these conveniences never made up a large share of household budgets, so their value was purely additive. The question at hand is whether the essential facets of life have gotten costlier for families. And he said, to do this, we have to look at the consumption side of the American ledger, not the income side. You know, so you take that out. What are people actually spending? The Bureau of Labor Statistics has for decades had data on consumer expenditures in that category and breaks it further down by household type. The data is available from 1972 on. The most recent data is from 2004, allowing us to look at regular 10-year intervals. And then he said he, you know, used artificial intelligence and went through everything to lay it all out for everything that we buy. And he said, in many categories, expenses as a share of household income have gone down since the 1980s, even as overall spending has gone up. Believe it or not, this is interesting. American families used to spend over 5% of their income or more than $5,500 per year in inflation-adjusted dollars on clothing and footwear. Today, Families spend only 1.9% of their income on apparel, just over $3,000 per year. Those numbers align with the collapse in real clothing prices in the 21st century, even as we buy more clothing than ever before. We have a lot more clothing, but it's going down drastically.
2: By the way, Senator Fetterman spends $12 a year.
1: Exactly. Entertainment and recreation have gotten far more affordable, rising slightly in real terms since 1984, but falling as a share of income from 4.9% to 3.2%. Yes, sporting events and concert tickets have gotten pricier, but consider the savings on televisions, in-home viewing, and music. In this category, Americans consume more entertainment than at any point in history. And that's true when you look at it.
2: Yeah.
1: Well, I look at it, for example, just my phone. I think my phone is the plan and the insurance and everything else is probably about $90 or something like that. $90 or $95.
2: Okay.
1: I was spending $200 a month just for long distance 35 years ago.
2: Oh, yeah. And you had to stand there next to a wall to do it.
1: Yeah, exactly. Other miscellaneous expenses have also shrunk. Personal care spending has fallen from $1,500 in 72 to $1,300 in 2024. Reading expenses have dwindled tragically from a peak of $485 in 1984 to a mere $189. But that doesn't count because people just don't read. Life and personal insurance used to eat up 2.5% of income, now 0.5%. The greatest triumph is the spending on food. As a headline figure, meals have declined from around 15% of budgets in 1984 to 9% today, and spending has risen by only $1,000 real in those 40 years. That's plenty respectable. Look under the hood, though, and the news is even better. Food at home, meaning grocery spending, has gone from 9.2% of incomes to 5.5%. Food away from home has also fallen from 5.6% to 3.5% of income, even as families eat out much more often. In fact, across all American consumers, spending on food away from home has now surpassed food at home. If that isn't a rise in living standards, I don't know what is. Because one area where spending has grown by quite a lot is education. In 84, families spent an average of $1,375 adjusted for inflation on schooling and relative activities. That amount has more than doubled to $3,213. This bucket also includes child care, so rising costs for families with young children have certainly contributed. However, qualifications are necessary. First, education has never been a large chunk of families' budgets and remains small today. It took up 1.3% of pre-tax income in 72. It takes up just 1.9%. Second, much of the rise in spending comes from increased consumption of education services. A substantially greater share of high school graduates attend college than in the 70s and the 80s. Far more students graduate from high school to begin with. Average spending has also risen as many parents send their children to more expensive private K through 12 schools and pricier universities. These are improvements in living standards that cost money, certainly, but improvements nonetheless. Sending your kids to a public school and a public university or to no college at all, though, is still a path that many families take, and so their costs have not gone up. Transportation, by contrast, is much less optional expense. Since 72, transportation spending has risen from $16,000 to $20,000, with the bulk of that spending on vehicle purchases. But changing household choices can explain much of the trend. The biggest jump in spending was in the 80s, when many families transitioned from owning one or zero vehicles to two or three. And that, boy, that is true, is it not?
2: I don't remember. As a kid, mom and dad, of course, both drove. I don't. Except for when Dad bought a Karmann Ghia, kept it for about 6 months. I don't recall my parents until much later, until Dad was out of the Air Force, having two cars.
1: Yeah, it didn't happen for, I think, for our family until the 90s.
2: Yeah, yeah. It
1: and,
2: was, uh, And like I remember, somewhere in the mid-80s, I think, for Dad.
1: Yeah, it might have been, maybe it was the late 80s. I don't know. I can't remember right now. But I remember when they had one car, and my father used to carpool. They used to carpool to work all the time. I used to carpool to work.
2: Yeah. You know, for my dad, I think it was easy. I'd have to ask him, but I would assume that it was easy going to the Air Force Base in San Antonio mainly is where that would have been.
1: But since that shift in the 80s, transportation spending has shrunk from 18.5% of income to 11.7%. Vehicle purchases in particular have fallen from 8.1% to 4.8%, and spending on motor fuel has fallen from 4.7% to 2.4% of income. For families with a now standard number of cars, it has never been more affordable to get around. Now they're saying, true, new vehicle prices have leaped recently, but there's been a broader shift towards costlier models. But three quarters of vehicle sales are used cars, and those prices have risen slower than inflation.
2: Yeah.
1: Plus, inexpensive new cars are still available, though not nearly as popular. Even with gas at $4 a gallon, transportation still isn't as big a budget burden as it used to be. And, you know, they talk about, you know, healthcare is more expensive.
2: Mm-hmm.
1: But they go, but healthcare's gotten a lot better.
2: Yeah.
1: Technological and pharmaceutical advances have raised life expectancy.
2: Right.
1: And there's so many things now that you can get from medical care. But overall, as we saw, medical care is not something you're using all the time. But it's the point that the good old days weren't, like my father always said, the good old days were never as good. And my dad, being 100 years old, probably has a greater memory than, had a greater memory of what was going on than people who weren't 100 years old.
2: Well,
1: because he grew up through it.
2: My mom has told the story, and her oldest sister before she passed told the story of them driving around during the Great Depression. They drove around Texas from town to town looking for work so that my grandfather could work. And he enlisted in World War II fairly late, and late at age. He was 38 when he enlisted and 44. So you think about what they had to do. By the way, when he came back after, World War II, when he came back, it went right back to doing what he was doing before. Now, the job situation had changed. There was some expansion going on. He worked in oil fields and hauling equipment for oil fields after that. And then the work became more consistent. They were able to settle down and not have to travel all over the state looking for work because the Great Depression was over. But still, it wasn't easy. I mean, he was working every day that he could.
1: Housing. We'll get to that one. That's really the final one. Next, we are Red Eye Radio.
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0: Air Raid Radio. He's Eric Cronin. I'm Gary McNamara. And finally, when we look at economic nostalgia, analysis of, you know, people's expenditures, housing's the last one. Since 72-73, total spending on housing has risen from $23,000 to $35,000, the largest absolute increase of any category by far. Because of growth in income, though, however, families are actually spending a lower share on housing than they did 50 years ago. Hmm. With a broad housing bucket, spending on shelter, which includes mortgage interest, property taxes, insurance, and maintenance, rose from $11,000 to $20,000. Spending on occupant-owned homes, specifically excluding rented dwellings and other lodging, increased from $7,800 to $15,000. Some of the increase has been counteracted by falling costs for other household-related expenses. Electricity, other utilities, and household furnitures have become more affordable in both inflation-adjusted dollars and relative to earnings. But more importantly, higher spending on housing is not due to mortgage rates, as we all know. We remember anyone around in the 70s and 80s can tell you rates were much higher than they were before. And then they talk about the fact, though, that property taxes and other charges and interest costs have gone up since 2008. That's what people relate to.
1: Mm-hmm.
0: When we were keeping interest rates, you know, way artificially low for such a long time. Also, homes have gotten bigger. 2,100 square feet compared to around 1,500 square feet in 1973, and counting per person in a household, living space for the average person has doubled since 1972.
1: Well, so, amenities in both cars and homes, those are all choices, and including space, including the size of the vehicle or house that you buy, those are all choices. The demand is there because people want. The question is, what do people need? And back then, that was the question. What would get me, when it comes to a car, from A to B?

0: Products.com.
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6: News this hour from Town Hall. I'm John Scott. President Trump was in Youngstown, Ohio ahead of the midterms.
7: The president has been in Youngstown, Ohio, stumping for Republican Senator John Husted, the incumbent facing a close challenge from former Democratic Senator Sherrod Brown.
8: The radical left maniacs, they took the name Columbus, Christopher Columbus, away, and they're a disgrace.
6: And that's correspondent Scott Carr. Tomorrow, that it be today, the president will join Senator Dan Sullivan for a rally in Wasilla, Alaska. Saudi Arabia reported to be running low on interceptor missiles as Iran apparently offers to mediate the conflict with the Houthis based in Yemen. More from Laura Wetters.
9: There is regional violence as Saudi Arabia is facing repeated cruise missile and drone attacks from the Houthis, including recent strikes on its airports. The country saying it is also running low on air defense interceptor missiles. Iran now jumping into the situation with the foreign minister reportedly ready to start talks between the two sides.
6: The CDC releasing data showing the U.S. measles cases have surpassed 4,000 this year.
10: As of Friday, there were 4,080 confirmed measles cases across 47 states and the District of Columbia. And the CDC says more than 1,100 of those infections, or 25% of the total, have been in Pennsylvania. South Carolina is next with 670 cases. Health officials in Pennsylvania are reporting 5 measles deaths, but the CDC is confirming just 2. and hasn't said where. What experts do agree on is that this is the largest measles outbreak in the U.S. in 35 years. I'm Sarah Lee Kessler.
6: Apple is putting another spotlight on new products. The tech giant will hold its Welcome Home event on Tuesday. We could see a new Apple TV as well as different models of the HomePod. It was just last month Apple showcased its first ever foldable iPhone. More from townhall.com.
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6: President Trump believes a famed Italian explorer of yesteryear deserves to be put on a pedestal.
12: The president wants the Christopher Columbus statue back in front of Columbus, Ohio City Hall. Mr. Trump called for the statue's return during a White House Columbus tribute. In 2020, the mayor of Columbus ordered the statue removed during racial injustice protests. Earlier this year, Italian-American groups filed a lawsuit against the city, challenging the decision to take down the statue. Rich Thomason reporting.
6: San Francisco remains one of the nation's biggest hotspots for rats and mice. That's according to a new report from pest control Terminix, who ranked San Francisco fourth on his list of cities with the most rodent problems. Terminix says large populations, food waste, and plenty of places for rodents to hide all contribute to the problem. Rats and mice can spread disease. News and analysis at townhall.com. On the West Coast, a rescue from a sinking sailboat off Coronado.
13: This happened early Sunday morning during a pounding rain. Remnants from Tropical Storm Rachel racing through the region. The Coast Guard received a 911 call from a sailor whose boat ran aground near Coronado. It began taking on water. Rescue boats couldn't enter the shallow waters, so a helicopter crew lowered an officer. Inside, the sailor of that boat was struggling to breathe. That officer handed him a snorkel, ripped open the roof, and hoisted him to safety. I'm Phil Farrar.
6: Actor Selma Blair free on bond after being arraigned in a New York courtroom following a midair incident on a Delta flight. Blair facing an assault charge after an alleged altercation Sunday night while the actress was flying from Los Angeles to Kennedy International. Is accused of punching a flight attendant and biting another. More on these stories at townhall.com.
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1: All across America, we are Red Eye Radio. He is Eric Carney, and I'm Gary McNamara. Welcome and good morning.
2: Hello.
1: So I'm just happy that that National Review did that story as we brought you last hour. The economic past was not always greener. And if you look at the two things that have really gone up in price, it's been healthcare and housing. But in both of those, you receive, you know, much more of that particular product than you did before. Right. Thing though about housing though, what they look at, because they look at, you know, consumption, that since once you start paying off the principal, that isn't viewed as much of a cost. The real cost comes from, you know, interest, property taxes, things like that.
2: Mm-hmm.
1: When it comes to consumption, because if you're investing in something and, you know, in a house and building wealth in it, that's not all spending.
2: Right. Right.
1: You know, because you're in a way saving. So that's how they looked at it when it came to what people are actually spending on what. And in housing, the average person now has twice as much space that they live in than they did in 1972.
2: Mm-hmm.
1: Because fewer people live in a house, and the average home is 2,100 square feet versus 1,500 back in 1972. And we know that.
2: Yeah,
1: you know, we've talked about that many times before. But if you look at everything else out there, you know, what Americans spend their money on and what takes a percentage of their income, much of it is actually false. That things are worse now than ever before. Now, the political problem is that doesn't matter because people think, how am I doing now compared to 4 years ago, not how I was doing compared to 1972, you know, 54 years ago.
2: Right.
1: Nobody's looking at that.
2: Right.
1: Because anybody who's in their 30s wasn't alive. Anybody in their 40s wasn't alive back then. Anybody in their 50s, you know, were at the most children at that age.
2: Mm-hmm.
1: So it really doesn't matter. And that's the political reality of why we said from the very beginning, when Trump came in office and said, I am going to lower prices day one. And then the first thing he was talking about doing was putting on tariffs. And we put the warning on, if you're telling people you're going to reduce prices, and that's what killed the Biden administration, you have to recognize that people and the bubble that they're in is a bubble that's very recent.
2: You can talk about all the positive things in the economy, but if the perception for the people is that they're underwater, if their budget isn't there, if their household budget isn't there, and things that they're buying are still too expensive, then that's their reality. It's not necessarily perception. It is not looking at the entire economy for themselves, because their economy, they don't care what Wall Street is doing, except for maybe their 401k.
1: Mm-hmm.
2: They care about having enough money to make it to the end of the month. Families care about having enough money to get through back to school, to get through Christmas, to keep the lights on. These are all things that you can't trifle with. These are things that are not to be joked about or dismissed.
1: Yeah, or mocked.
2: And that's the problem. You know, if you say, well, the media is telling you all of this, you're gaslighting. Because you can say, look, things are going great over here. Yeah, but that's not me. Yeah, my neighbor has two Teslas. I don't.
1: And that's what, you know, for the life of us, when it came, you know, to this administration, the Republicans getting in, that the fact that they didn't learn the lesson, and well, hopefully they don't have to learn the lesson. Hopefully they can still win and keep the House and the Senate, but it shouldn't be even close.
2: Not even close.
1: It shouldn't be even close.
2: Landslide territory where we are right now with the radical left.
1: Yeah.
2: It should be landslide territory.
1: Yeah.
2: A Tallarico in Texas
1: should be down by 30 points.
2: 9 days. It should be, nobody's seen him in 90 days because he has no money to be on the road. He has no money to go out on the road. He doesn't have gas money. So if he disappears for 9 days, that shouldn't be the story. He should be without money. He should be, his campaign should be in the slumps.
1: Right, it should be.
2: Yeah, you look confused.
1: Right. Oh, because what you're, yeah, you're not saying.
2: Yeah, disappearing for nine days wouldn't have been the, he should have been.
1: Right.
2: It's
1: right.
2: Well, nobody's seen him for 90 days because he has no gas money to get around his own state. He has no ad money coming in because he's too radical.
1: But that's the way it should be.
2: That's with it, and this is the problem. All of this is about messaging. Because if you don't recognize reality, then you'll never have the right message.
1: I can still remember when we were talking about this a couple of years ago, and many of our own listeners said no. We said, don't try to win every little stinking battle. Take 5-6 things, pound on it, do it right. Worry about affordability, tackle prices, do all this. And you need to win every little battle because Trump gets involved in everything. And it's like, you don't need to do that. Focus on the 5 or 6 things, and that's what you focus on, and you stick with that. And he hasn't been able to do that. And, you know, by the way, yesterday was a perfect example. We'll get to that in a little bit. The whole Russia thing is just a complete debacle.
2: Yeah.
1: You know,
2: yeah.
1: What he put out last night. We'll get to that. He goes, I see so many comments from the radical left morons and lunatics that China and Russia are helping the, quote, wonderful, end of quote, Islamic Republic of Iran. If they are, it's at a very low level, but I don't believe they are at all. Well, talk to your defense secretary.
2: Yeah.
1: Talk to your war secretary, because he's the one that has been stating that China and Russia are helping.
2: Right.
1: And when you have this type of messaging coming, it's just ridiculous. And the thing that frustrates me is, his messaging was so great in 2016. He stuck to a couple of things, immigration and the economy.
2: Mm-hmm. Yeah.
1: The things that people were concerned about.
2: Right.
1: And we were like, he's really focused on that. He's focused on, you know, illegal immigration and illegal immigration, the economy, you know, deregulation. And when he started going off a little bit, we recognized it. Remember when he said, well, I can solve the national debt. We'll pay cents on a dollar.
2: Mm-hmm.
1: And it's like, it showed at that point, he does not understand how economics works or how the United States debt works to say something like that at that point. You notice he didn't do that because he couldn't do that.
2: No.
1: Everything would crumble if you did that.
2: Yeah.
1: And
2: you'd see a massive implosion.
1: And again,
2: we're talking about the messaging here, and when the messaging is more out of a Biden playbook in terms of the tactic, you're not seeing what you're seeing. You're not feeling what you're feeling.
1: Yeah.
2: That your reality isn't your reality.
1: Because it doesn't matter what really happened in 72 or 1953. It doesn't really. Nobody remembers it. All they care about, and this is the first rule of politics, because we can sit there and say, look, you need to know the reality is that we have so much more today and spend less inflation adjusted, and the actual benefits that we get from what we earn than probably ever before.
2: Mm-hmm.
1: Because you go, you know, prior World War II, we lived in a completely different society. We lived in a society that the masses had very little compared to what they have. But it doesn't matter. We can tell you that's the truth, which we should, to put context in it. But politically, it doesn't matter.
2: It doesn't. We don't even have to go back that far. We can go back to his first term. Because in the bubble of today, nobody remembers his first term when things were chugging along.
1: That's a great point.
2: And all the great things. In fact, toward the end of his first term, the editorial board at the Wall Street Journal had to remind him, stick to the points of all the accomplishments. I think it was a list of 12 things, 12 major things that you've done in this one term.
1: Well, that was the best part. His criticism, now that was the editorial page, but his criticism of the Wall Street Journal, it's like, they're the ones that told you in the first term, you did all these great things. Talk about them.
2: Well, he was trashing them while Rupert Murdoch was sitting 5 feet away from him in the White House Oval Office. And, you know, but those are the things that matter, because the voter wants to hear that things are going to get better for them.
1: How are you going to make my life better than it was four years ago?
2: Buying Russian diesel, or dumping Venezuelan oil, or European beef, or Brazilian beef, or whatever it is, and then going out of your way to defend China and Russia. None of those things help you.
1: No.
2: I don't know what the hell's going on with Russia. Because over the weekend, ceasefire. I'm sorry, are you asking a question? Because unless you're asking a question, there is no ceasefire.
1: Well, the thing he put out about, I see so many comments from the radical left, morons and lunatics, that China and Russia are helping the, quote, wonderful, end of quote, Islamic Republic of Iran, and that whole thing. That was at 9:45 last night.
2: Yeah.
1: So he's still, and it's just like, you're losing, you know, that's why I said yesterday, is he looking to shore up the Tucker Carlson vote?
2: Yeah, I don't. Because
1: I've no idea where he's going on it, and it's like, well, then Hegseth is the radical moron and lunatic,
2: right?
1: The radical left moron and lunatic, because the Department of War is the one that's been talking about China and Russia helping Iran.
2: And just a few months ago, they were talking about and it was a big story.
1: And then when he came out and said, "We're not going to attack till after the midterms." What are you doing?
2: Well, and
1: don't say
2: just
1: that.
2: A day or two before that, it's, we may attack before the midterms.
1: And then you had the NATO, the top NATO general, an American general, saying, Russia, you better watch out, because we will just, you know, basically we'll destroy you if you attempt to take. The messaging is all over the place.
2: Right. And by the way, on national defense, I never had an issue at all from day one with this president up until now.
1: I know, yeah.
2: Look, there is a conundrum going on, and I don't know what it is. I don't know what's at the basis of it with Iran. Now, part of it is election time. People don't like war. Okay. Set that aside. There's something else going on. And it's not just the midterms. There is something else going on. And I believe it does have to do with China. Two recent visits, they weren't quite back-to-back visits, but they were pretty close. Trump going to China and then Xi coming over here within a period of a couple of months. There's a reason. Now, part of that is Taiwan, but part of that is also Iran. The Wall Street Journal was able to get the cargo manifests of all the stuff that China is shipping in by plane to Iran. Don't ask me how Wall Street Journal got that information, those documents. I don't know. And someone would have to, I haven't heard anyone come out from the administration and say those documents are false or that story is false or whatever, other than what the president said, you know, in over the last 24 hours. But it's been clear that China and Russia have been helping Iran. And the reason is because Iran never had the capacity for that kind of intel when it comes to satellite imagery.
1: Mm-hmm.
2: Some of the attacks the counterattacks that they pulled off in the first days after we attacked them, told me there was no doubt in my mind other nations were helping them on intel, because they had no position whatsoever based on the strategic points that we hit, the targets that we hit. There is no way they have the capacity for that kind of intel. It had to come from outside. So it was Russia. It was Canada. I'll just throw that in. It was the 51st state. It was China. There's no doubt in my mind China's helping them. You know, because, you know, then if we're going to get into the splitting of hairs, well, you know, it's okay for them to sell them. China is the only major buyer of Iranian oil. They're buying 80 to 90% of Iran's oil right now. That's enough. How they're not being choked out completely. And China's not about to. They're not about to stop. But then you get, again, all the materials to build drones and missiles and everything else. At the Wall Street Journal says they have the manifests, the cargo manifests, that show what's coming into Iran from China. So then if that's not the case, Pentagon, White House, or both, and come out and state it and go after them specifically and say, all of this is false. These documents are false. They got them from a false lead. Whatever the case is, make your case. Because it's not very convincing at this point. And there's no doubt in my mind Iran is getting help from both China and Russia.
1: Yeah, NATO warns Russia, we will break forces, destroy anything and everything if you attack.
2: Yeah.
1: Not a good couple of days
2: no.
1: on something that the president has been strong on
2: yeah.
1: in the past, really before Iran.
2: Right.
1: And that's foreign policy. We are Red Eye Radio.
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3: A significant ag trade deficit has been cut by over half over the past few months.
4: By 51% is what the most recent numbers are showing in our 18 months in office. And it's been really a combined effort between the U.S. Department of Agriculture, the U.S. Trade Representative's Office, other parts of the U.S. government, and President Trump's negotiating prowess. But at the end of the day, too, it's really been a partnership driven by our farmers and ranchers.
3: With Agriculture Undersecretary for Trade and Foreign Agricultural Affairs, Luke Lindbergh, referring to the participation of producers, along with representatives of ag trade organizations and commodity groups and state ag departments in various USDA-led ag trade missions. Both traditional ATM of the Foreign Agricultural Service and rapid response trade missions shortly after trade agreements are reached. I'm Rod Bain reporting for the U.S. Department of Agriculture in Washington, D.C.
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0: We are Red Eye Radio. He's Eric Carly, and I'm Gary McNamara. Here was Trump yesterday to a reporter, okay, on Russia.
1: All right.
0: Here we go. All right.
2: How are you going to make Putin abide by the ceasefire?
3: I think what's happening is he wants to make a deal, and we have to get Zelensky to want to make a deal.
0: That just blew everybody away. Brit Hume commented, the president's been saying for years that Putin wants to make a deal, but I'd love to know, what is the evidence of that? He's the aggressor in this war and regularly attacks civilian targets with no military purpose. He's a war criminal. What evidence does the president have or presenting that Putin has ever wanted any kind of deal?
1: Right. Where is that?
0: It just, and that's where the president looks so out of touch. And again, the contradictory statements. Hegseth saying, oh, Russia and China helping Iran. The president, you're a radical leftist if you believe that.

0: with SRN News. I'm John Scott. President Trump was in Ohio Monday night as he continues to stump for Republicans ahead of the midterm election. While speaking to a crowd in Youngstown, the president warned against Democrats taking over the House and Senate. He appeared there with Senator John Houston, the incumbent facing a close challenge from former Democratic Senator Sherrod Brown. Delta Airlines will delay the start of its nonstop service between Atlanta and Riyadh, Saudi Arabia, until early next year. Delta had planned to begin the new service on October 23rd, but postponed the debut after several deadly attacks on King Khalid International Airport. The FAA advised airlines to exercise caution when flying in or around Saudi Arabia. Wall Street closed mixed. The Dow gained 195 points. The NASDAQ fell 120.
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2: Lows around 64 overnight under clear skies. Winds out of the north around 5 miles per hour. Bright sunshine again Tuesday. Daytime highs approaching 88. Lows around 64 Tuesday night. Clear skies. Clear skies and dry Wednesday and Thursday with highs in the upper 80s.
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1: And he's our crony, and I'm Gary McNamara. More on Russia coming up in just 1 minute.
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1: All right, so the situation in Russia, I want to play this audio cut because, you know, across the board from conservative circles, the president's getting hit on this whole thing with Russia. Yeah. And the entire deal. This is from Special Report yesterday and their discussion on it, and Guy Benson's reaction to everything.
3: And the deal with Russia may be illegal under the sanctions. There are lawmakers of both parties who are saying that these sanctions exist. That's not some small minor point. The legality of this is very important. And also just the wisdom of it. I understand that there's pain right now at the pump, diesel especially expensive. This is causing consternation for the president and his political party, and there's maybe a desire for a short-term fix, but making a deal with the Russians seems like a very bad idea here. The president said this war should have never started in that soundbite we just played. That's right. It was started by the Russians. And then when Trump comes out and says, well, there's this ceasefire deal on energy facilities, and then it appears that Putin immediately violates it, although it seemed to catch everyone by surprise, that looked like yet another effort by the Russians to embarrass the president, which underscores the point yet again. This is Russia's war of aggression, and they're the villains.
1: I just like where he's where he said that the ceasefire deal and energy facilities. Trump goes out and says it, and appears that Putin immediately violates it. And I think he said that because of Zelensky coming out and saying, "What's he talking about? There's no deal."
2: Yeah.
1: I haven't talked to them. We haven't agreed on a deal.
2: Yeah.
1: And then Putin comes out and Trump is saying there's a deal, and then Putin immediately violates it. So the accusation from Trump's critics is that he made the deal. The deal was made. Trump thought he had a deal, and Putin said to hell with the deal immediately and embarrassed Trump. And Trump's out there going, well, Putin wants a deal. Zelensky doesn't. I mean, it's just, it's the most bizarre thing. And you know, you and I talked about this yesterday when it came to the oil in general, that it violate, you know, it, again, does it violate the February 2022 law passed by Congress?
2: Right, right.
1: That said, no, sorry, you can't do this. And then the Lindsey Graham bill, which said if any, just a month ago, if any country takes any oil imports from Russia, they will be tariffed, sanctions, and everything else. And Trump signed it and promoted it. And a month later saying, oh, we're going to buy diesel from Russia.
2: Yeah.
1: I mean, it just, none of it makes any kind of, you cannot, we've talked about how when the left can't connect the dots, how frustrating it can be. It can also be frustrating when it happens from Republicans and from this administration. You know, the other thing is, you know, Trump talking about the fact that, you know, that Zelensky has to go. They've got to have free elections. Mm-hmm. Mark Levin writes yesterday, our colleague, when will Putin have real elections?
2: Right.
1: He's been running Russia a lot longer than Zelensky's been the president of Ukraine. The same can be said about Arab countries and more.
2: Right.
1: I mean, it just, none of it makes any sense at all. And that's why I said none of this makes any sense at all, except he's maybe attempting to try to get the Tucker Carlson vote. I don't know. I honestly, I can't tell you what the purpose of it is at all. None.
2: Well, here's the thing.
1: And nobody, and they can't either.
2: The attempt with the Russian diesel thing was botched from the beginning. You know, I thought about it. I thought, you would have been better going anywhere else but Russia if you're going to, again, purchase a bunch of diesel. I don't know where you'd go. But it's, first of all, the amount was, ends up at the highest level, a day or two of supplies of diesel based on our usage here in the States. So that doesn't work. The pricing, what you're trying to do to influence prices, doesn't work. And then you're doing the deal with Russia. Huh? I mean, none of it made sense. None of it. You know, because the ceasefire thing wasn't one of those moments where, because the ceasefire thing came after. It was like, ceasefire, and it was like, in the past, back in the traditional, back in the good old days, Gary, back in the good old days, you remember the good old days, remember the good old days? Back in the good old days, you might have thought, oh, wait a minute, this is the surprise. Russia's agreed to a ceasefire. They're going to pull out of Ukraine, and they're going to, and Trump has agreed that if you do all of this, that will let you sell oil to the world again, and we're going to buy diesel from you again, and maybe some oil, and all of it in the good old days. But I didn't even blink when he said ceasefire. You know why? You know what was missing? Two parts. Russia and Ukraine.
4: He said the same thing a month ago, too, by the way.
2: Yeah.
4: We talked about that yesterday.
2: And it's...
4: It's like he's in his own little world.
2: Well, it's the comedian...
4: Nobody else is involved in it.
2: It's a comedian. It's a comedian that made the joke. Man, I'm about to have a threesome. I just need two other people to show up.
4: Yes.
2: That's all I keep thinking about. It's like, ceasefire. If we could just get those two to the table. None of this makes sense. Because
1: it got really embarrassing yesterday.
2: I could see Trump on the phone with Putin and Putin going, oh, nah, I want to make deal. That's very good. I would love to make deal. And then them hanging up. Don't run with that. Don't go anywhere else with that. Don't tell anybody that Putin said that. Because everyone knows Putin doesn't mean it. You know when there will be a deal? We'll know. Because Russia will have pulled out of Ukraine. We'll know when there's a deal. And it's not happening. And don't, and when you announce it, you know, it comes off sounding absurd, because nobody in the game, there's nobody, who else, was there anybody besides one person that said anything to back that up? Oh, yeah, there's a deal. There was nobody out there.
1: Nobody. No.
2: Nobody out there. And most importantly, the two sides.
1: But the most bizarre thing is, when Zelensky got, you know, if they want to do a deal, fine, I'm willing to do it, but we don't know anything about a deal. and then the critics of Trump come up and go, Trump made this deal and Putin violated it immediately. Well, was there ever a deal?
2: There was never a deal.
1: It's just like, and we went through this a month ago, too.
2: Yeah, there's never a deal. And I don't know if you're trying to build a Band-Aid bridge between now and November 3rd, but don't.
1: Well, you can't. We already went through the numbers. By the way, I want to because I talked about it yesterday about this at this point. Remember, I said 217,000 barrels. It would be I was off by one decimal point. It would have been 2 million.
2: Yeah, right.
1: So that made sense. But still, you know, you've seen it all over. We're talking about a half a day to a day of diesel.
2: And even if it continued, like they said, and it might continue to get to this point, you're still only talking about a day or two of usage of diesel. It's not going to make it's not going to make any impact whatsoever on prices.
1: Right. Completely. So, I mean, what's the point in doing it?
2: Right.
1: It just, especially when, you know, Trump looks like that. I'm sorry. He looks like he's doing Putin's bidding.
2: Yeah.
1: Or he's afraid of
2: Putin. Or taking the bait that Putin's on the phone with him going, or hey, I want to make a deal.
1: Or he's afraid of Putin, which I know he's not.
2: I don't believe he is.
1: No,
2: I don't believe we fear Russia at all.
1: No, I don't think we do either. And so you wonder what in the world's going on. Why? I'm just talking about the imagery of it that people see.
2: Yeah.
1: Which may not be the reality of what's going on, but you've got to have messaging that isn't constantly contradicting what you're saying from your own people.
2: Right.
1: As he did last night, because it's like he wants to double and triple down on the stuff that we already know is fact from his own administration.
2: The war in Iran is the same thing.
1: Yeah, which is again, Russia and China helping Iran. And you're like, oh, you got to be a radical leftist moron. Well, I don't think you should be saying that about Pete Hegseth.
2: Right. You're going to have to get him on the phone because this was a big conversation that happened months ago.
1: Yeah, just...
2: And...
1: They've been saying it all along, his administration.
2: And the strategy, the message strategy, with the war in Iran and anything going on between Ukraine and Russia, is you say nothing. And when the media asks you, when it comes to Iran, you say one thing. Our goal is to keep them from getting nuclear weapons. We're working toward that goal every day. And that's it.
1: Well, you don't tell the enemy, we're not going to do anything till after the midterms.
2: Right.
1: Again, this is what happens. When Trump was going in, I believed he wanted to end it.
2: Well,
1: and was going to end it quickly and do it. And then he backed off on it. And now he's attempting to manage a war with the politics of the United States. That's not how you fight a war.
2: And what's the point of saying we're not going to do anything until after the midterms? Are you trying to affect the midterms? Because you just told everybody that it's going to happen after the midterms.
1: Right.
2: You just basically promised almost that it's going to happen after the midterms, if anything is going to happen. The whole point of saying it's not going to happen until after the midterms is to keep it quiet until after the midterms.
1: Right.
2: Is it me?
1: Because you're telling the American people, all right, because what you're doing is we're not going to try to fight the war until after the midterms is over, so you vote for us, and then we're going to go back in, which you're right. Against us doing to begin
2: with. Right.
1: It doesn't make any sense.
2: Keep it to yourself.
1: Yeah. We are Red Eye Radio.
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0: We are Red Eye Radio. He is Eric Carly, and I'm Gary McNamara. So it would be interesting to see what happens over the next couple of days on this. But the president, they can't continue messaging the same thing because he's not getting his party behind him.
1: No.
0: On this at all. No. It doesn't make any sense.
1: There's no reason for it. Look, I know what the attempt was on Russian diesel.
0: Oh, yeah.
1: It was a failed attempt because once you do the math, and that should have been done inside the room before it ever left the room when they made this plan to announce this. The math should have been done very quickly. And, you know, if you're not going to have enough, first of all, you're getting it from Russia. And then second of all, it's not enough to make any kind of change in the cost of diesel. And so then the whole ceasefire thing out of the blue. I don't know where in the world it comes from. I have no idea where it comes from. What I was looking to see was a group of people, at least four or five other people in the administration, saying, no, there was reason to believe that there was a ceasefire deal to be had. And it came directly from the Kremlin, and here's the information that we got, and here's when it happened. And, of course, Putin did not stick to his word or whatever you have. I saw nothing. I saw one guy talking about it. That should never be the case.

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10: News this hour from Town Hall, I'm John Scott. President Trump in Ohio Monday night as he continues to stump for Republicans ahead of the midterm election. While speaking to a crowd in Youngstown, the president warned against Democrats taking over the House and Senate. He appeared with Senator John Houston, the incumbent facing a close challenge from former Democratic Senator Sherrod Brown. Tomorrow, he'll join Senator Dan Sullivan for a rally in Wasilla, Alaska. The Trump administration being ordered to stop airing taxpayer-funded ads supporting President Trump.
11: A federal judge gave the order Sunday, effective immediately after a lawsuit from a watchdog group and others. The administration said over the weekend that the Department of Homeland Security had planned to stop buying ads after Sunday. The ads, including one that was almost identical to a 2024 Trump campaign ad, were criticized as a possible illegal use of taxpayer money. They've been running as Trump has tried to shore up support among Republican voters ahead of the midterm elections. I'm Tammy Trujillo.
10: Health officials urging people to get vaccinated against the flu virus now. Colorado State Epidemiologist Dr. Rachel Herlihy says flu season is here.
12: Here in Colorado, and actually in several states in the western part of the U.S., we are seeing an earlier than usual influenza season. And if you look at our numbers and a number of indicators that we track for influenza, it looks like we're about a month ahead of schedule for the flu.
10: Cleanup continuing after Tropical Storm Rachel rumbled over the west in Las Vegas. The weekend storms dropped over an inch of rain at Harry Reid International Airport.
13: that led to lengthy ground delays. Josh Allen and the Buffalo Bills outlasting the Los Angeles Rams 37-34 in overtime on Monday Night Football. Allen passing for 210 yards, one touchdown. He rushed for 121 yards and one touchdown to lead Buffalo. Tyler Bass made that game-winning field goal in the extra period from 45 yards. More at townhall.com.
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13: Hackers have literally turned up the heat on French supermarkets.
15: Hackers gained control of the software and raised the temperature of refrigerators and freezers at hundreds of French supermarkets to as high as 122 degrees Fahrenheit, causing fires and spoiling food. The Paris prosecutor's office said on Monday that a large-scale attack was affecting connected refrigerators in several major food retailers across France, leading to the food losses and the fires.
13: That's correspondent Bill Alexander. Starbucks sidestepping a report it has been considering a potential takeover of Chipotle Mexican Grill. The Financial Times reported last week the coffee giant had recently worked with advisors on a proposed effort to unite the two big chains. But Starbucks says in a statement it remains laser-focused on its own turnaround plan, dubbed the Back to Starbucks Strategy. News and analysis at townhall.com. In health news, when it comes to eating, there's a new focus on gut health, with many health experts advising us to reach for the fiber.
16: Some doctors believe fiber is the new protein. This comes with a new emphasis on metabolic wellness, just as protein obsession seems to have peaked. Dr. Jennifer Ashton, an OBGYN and nutrition expert who appears on NBC's Today Show, says fiber is good for digestion, your heart, metabolism, hormone levels, and the immune system. But most of us, well, we don't get enough. Dr. Ashton says that's easy to fix by adding more whole grains, beans, nuts, and seeds to your diet, as well as fruits and veggies. I'm Sarah Lee Kessler.
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19: Now, it's Red Eye Radio. Gary McNamara and Eric Harley talk about everything from politics to social issues and news of the day. Whether you're up late or you're just starting your day, welcome to the show from the relief.

0: it's all fixable.
1: Right.
0: Nothing.
1: Yeah.
0: When you see where the Democrats are right now,
1: mm-hmm.
0: when you see, I think it was, who was it? Was it Jeffries or forgot who it was who said, oh, no. The communist DSA are all a part of the big tent that we have.
1: Right, yeah.
0: You know, where they're going is to destroy the Constitution. It's what they want to do. And how do we know it? They say it.
1: Yep.
0: And like Bill Maher, when he sits there and said, when Trump says they're communist, they are.
1: Yeah.
0: That's Bill Maher. Because exactly. they are.
1: Yeah.
0: But you and I put it in a different way because you can talk communist, socialist, blah, blah, blah. I saw the another survey where it was on Michigan where the majority still do not embrace socialism. Has anybody gone out and asked the question, what's socialism to people? Do people even know what socialism is?
1: Somebody has to have done that. But it wouldn't shock me if they didn't.
0: What, you know, what is socialism? Well, it's, you know, it's everybody being nice to each other in government instead of having a mean Trump. They're all social.
1: It's not having to...
0: Well, wait a minute. Trump can be social. Haven't you seen him play YMCA and everybody's dancing at Mar-a-Lago? He's social.
1: It's going through life not having to pay for anything and getting everything you want. Right?
0: It's
1: and who pays for it?
0: Oh, you mean it's...
1: Other people.
0: You mean it's a trip on acid?
1: Yeah, that's it. By the way, it includes edibles, right? I mean, back in the day, it was vodka, but I think we can move on to edibles, right? Or microdosing. Whatever the hell that is. I still don't know what that is. I don't want to know what that is. I feel like I'm microdosing right now, and I don't even know what it is. It's so stupid.
0: You know, now that I know, I mean, hey, when I got to be this age, you know, I really loved the high of sobriety, and now it's starting to bother me.
1: Quite frankly... I enjoy the high of not being able to find my keys.
0: Oh, man. And that's...
1: Walking around. What did I come into this room for? Oh, yeah, I'm looking for my glasses, which I'm wearing while I'm looking for them.
0: But Scott Jennings, you know, we asked this many times. What are Democrats' proposals to make your life easier?
1: Hmm. Yeah. Hmm.
0: And we said quite frequently... over the last year, why aren't the Republicans pounding that over and over again? What's the Democrats' plan to make your life easier? What right. is their plan?
1: Right.
0: Here's Scott Jennings saying the exact same thing. Here we go.
2: Feel free to be disappointed about one thing or the other. What would a Democrat do?
3: Exactly.
2: What has a Democrat proposed to do in this election that would change your life in any meaningful way? And don't forget, 90% of the cost of living that you're upset with was handed to you by Democrats anyway, and if you look at the USDA data on grocery, they have somewhat tamed food inflation right now. I know a graph is cold comfort to people who are having trouble affording things. But the real debate is, what has a Democrat done or proposed to do,
3: so
2: even
3: Scott,
2: on gas prices?
0: And on gas prices, it's really interesting because Wall Street Journal had an editorial the other day, Democrats versus Alaska. Again, they vote to keep oil and gas in the ground in a state that needs jobs and investment. They did it again.
1: Yeah.
0: Because part of the problem is, in 2017, Congress required the Interior Secretary to create a plan for developing oil and gas in Anwar, the coastal plain, mm-hmm. with a competitive program for leasing, developing, and transporting the resources. The Biden administration, when they came in, quickly suspended the leases in 2021, pending environmental review. Joe Biden's Interior Secretary later canceled the leases. The political seesaw has left developers without enough confidence in which stable in stable policy to make the large investments required to get the region's rich reserves out of the ground. Because they're saying, if you open it up and the next administration closes it down, we're not going to invest billions.
1: Right.
0: We're not going to do this. Trump, too, has opened more development leases for bidding, but companies are understandably wary of investing in projects that can be shut down by the next Democratic administration. In June, the Bureau of Land Management's Anwar lease sale offered some 689,000 acres for lease, but received bids on only 70,000 acres worth $3.7 million. Enter Alaska's Senator Dan Sullivan, who proposed to provide some federal assurance that leases cannot be canceled by the stroke of a pen. The

0: Alaska's Right to Produce Act 2.0 would have prevented leases in the Coastal Plain and Gas Leasing Program from being canceled unless they were in violation of the lease terms. Democrats and the climate lobby blocked it from getting a vote on the Senate floor. This is the interesting thing. Senator Martin Heinrich, Democrat of New Mexico, called it another bill that would prioritize oil and gas over literally everything else. That's pretty odd since New Mexico is a major oil and gas producing state and Mr. Heinrich's constituents profit from it. The U.S. Energy Information Administration says New Mexico had 4.15 trillion cubic feet of gross natural gas withdrawals in 2025, way more than in Alaska. So the people of Alaska want it. We've seen the polls.
1: Yeah.
0: They want the development. They want that economic development.
1: Yeah.
0: It's something that they have. And the Democrats say no. So what would the Democrats do when you look, for example, at California? What plans do the Democrats have to lower fuel prices? In New York, what plans do the Democrats have to lower electricity prices, which are twice what the price of electricity is in Texas?
1: Right.
0: By the way, I'm going through that right now. My plan ends, my electricity plan ends November 8th.
2: You should go off grid. Do it. I got some kerosene. I got like, I don't know, 3 quarts of wood because I have a gas fireplace, but you could go off grid. Tell us about it every night. Not even any solar panels. Just go off. Just build a fire in your living room in the winter. Not even in the fireplace. It's right there in the center. You and the cat. It would be awesome.
0: I can see the picture. A Norman Rockwell picture of he's off grid and there's the fireplace and the cat sitting next to me while I'm reading a book by candlelight.
2: With the rotisserie chicken not over the
0: exactly.
2: Over the fire. Oh, come on, man. Make this happen.
0: But, you know, when and we talk about it in New York. If you're listening to New York, your electricity prices are twice. They're like 30 cents per kilowatt hour. It's roughly 15 cents in Texas.
2: Yeah. Yeah.
0: Double the amount.
2: Yeah. And I'm sorry. What was the rate in New York? What was it?
0: Almost 30 cents.
2: At 30 cents. Yeah.
0: 30 cents.
2: Okay. So think about this. When we were talking about wind power back in the day, if it was not subsidized, it was like 45 cents a kilowatt hour. And I think, I don't know, in Texas, I think it was somewhere around 10 to 12 cents a kilowatt hour for other energy. Think about this. Edging closer and closer to that absurd amount of renewable energy cost back then. That was back then. I don't even know what it is today. And if you think about that, if you're talking about double. And here's the thing too, is that all of this is fixable, except it's not. What I mean by that, New York could change. But does anybody believe Republicans are going to come in and take over the state? And I mean, you know, from the top down. And the answer is no, they're not.
0: Well, when you had, again, Kathy Hochul, I haven't seen the latest on that race. Look at the latest. You see the latest. I haven't seen the latest.
2: Yeah, I haven't seen the latest.
0: How close Blakeman may be at this point.
2: Right.
0: I know it was like a couple of polls had him, 10 or something?
2: Yeah, right. He was edging closer.
0: Was edging closer.
2: But it's, it's likely not going to happen. I hope I'm wrong. I would love to celebrate his win, but it's likely not going to happen.
0: I'll find it here in a little bit. It's got to be somewhere. I don't know if it's considered. Okay, here it is. Okay, last one. Emerson. Last Thursday, Hochul 52, Blakeman 40.
2: Wow.
0: So, I don't know if there's any more. Let me just see if there's a... Emerson Hochul plus 12, Marist Hochul plus 11, Quinnipiac, that was in September though, 19. Siena had him at plus 9. Okay, so is it going to happen? But Hochul, worried about that because of electricity prices, basically told the legislative leaders, we've got to do something. We can't continue with these climate change laws here that keep the skyrocketing electricity prices here. We've got to do something to give people relief. And so they said, no, let's just give them rebates, because the entire purpose, our purpose, is to skyrocket electricity prices. That's our goal. And so when you look at that, when you look at energy prices out there, when you look at the cost of living in New York, when you see what Mamdani is doing to New York, when you see the capital being moved, you know, from New York, a couple of articles in the last week about how Texas is slowly becoming the financial center and taking it away, so much capital from New York.
1: Yeah.
0: And it just seems like the Democrats and the Democrat voter doesn't care. They just don't care. But is that what the people of the United States wants? I mean, what are they promising to do besides the fact that they're saying they're not Trump? What has Tallarico proposed?
3: Right.
0: Look in the state of Texas, for example. Why would anybody vote for Tallarico?
3: What is the Tallarico plan?
0: Right.
3: What is the Tallarico? We know what the agenda is. We're talking a plan. We're talking about getting into, and we know this seems weird when we talk about the radical left. We're talking about getting into the issues. The issues that are facing that right now that people are deciding on in terms of how they're going to vote in the midterm. Pricing, energy costs, all of this. Everything that we have concerns with when it comes to the president and the GOP, all of those things are fixable. And they're also up for discussion. Now, the president sometimes doesn't like to talk about it, and he'll call you a liberal or whatever, and, you know, that whatever, but he's still talking about it. You can't talk about it on the left. Say that you're against children having genital mutilation surgery as a Democrat, and promote that you want the Democratic Party to come out against it. Go ahead. Start that movement. See how far it goes. The things on the left with the radical Democratic Party are not fixable.
0: Well, they're not fixable because they don't wish. There is nobody in the party that actually wishes to fix it.
3: That was my point earlier. Yeah. That's exactly what I was saying when it comes to New York and energy costs. It's fixable, but it's not.
0: You know, we talk
3: because you won't get a sweep by New York State is not going red in our lifetime. They will not fix their problems. The left will not fix their radical behavior. They will not change their radical behavior. It is fixable, but it's not.
0: You know, when we did that story the other day about, there's a couple of stories out there about the coalition of, what was it, 11 or something, Democrat mayors in red states and how they plan to moderate. And it was blah, blah, blah. And we go, moderate on what issue? You're going to come out right. against a radical transgender movement?
3: Right.
0: Huh? You're going to come out against, you're going to come out against getting rid of the Senate?
3: Right.
0: You going to protect in the Constitution the separation of powers?
3: Yeah.
0: You know, what exactly you're going to come out against? Are you just saying it and you're not going to do anything because you can't go against the Democratic Party?
3: Right.
0: There may have been Republicans afraid to go against Trump. That's going to end very soon. It's already ending. You're already seeing major political, major politicians that want to run for president that may not be mentioning the president by name, but they're mentioning the things that they disagree, and it's the things that Trump promotes.
3: Right. Again, fixable because right. there's a discussion within the party and even a debate within right. the party. And that's not happening on the left. because you can't count Rahm Emanuel, James Carville, Bill Maher. These people aren't actually part of the party actively. They're not in elected office.
0: We are Red Eye Radio.
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0: You know, was it you I was talking to the other day? Because when we talk about the fact of name one thing that the Democrats have said that they will do to make your life easier when it comes to prices or anything else, if that's the big thing.
1: Yeah.
0: It's like, I can't find anything. The only thing, who were we talking about that said, well, I would tax the billionaires, and with the billionaires, we would invest in governments. It's like, okay, they're going to spend more government money.
1: Right.
0: Nothing about how to help the private sector economy
1: Bernie?
0: At all.
1: Is that Bernie?
0: No, it wasn't Bernie. It was somebody else who did it.
1: Maybe. And they were stealing from Bernie. So same thing. But, you know, that's the question, and that's been the question for a long time, but we're at this critical point where people are going, you know, screaming about pricing and concerned about pricing. Is there any hope at all the radical left is going to do anything about pricing? Ever? And the answer is no. The only hope that anyone would have, if you want to call it hope, would be that the left would find a way to write bigger checks to people than the GOP would. But even then, they're not going to be able to do that. And I think people know that. They understand. You're not going to be able to spend to no end, you know, and skyrocket spending like they did during COVID. You pretty much peaked for a while on that kind of spending. So there aren't government checks coming our way. I really believe people more and more are looking at that going, yeah, that's not, I mean, there's, don't get me wrong, I know there's a lot of people out there going, oh, I want my benefits back that, you know, the Trump administration cut back on, you know, food stamps and everything else, but nobody is believing they're going to get massive checks to bail them out from the government. So what is the left going to do for you? What do they plan to do?

0: News. I'm John Scott. Hurricane Isis left behind what is being called a war zone after it made landfall Friday along the western Florida panhandle. 5 deaths are blamed on the storm. About 140,000 people are still without power across Florida. President Trump considering joining Saudi Arabia strikes on Houthi rebels following attacks on the Riyadh airport over the weekend. Saturday's attack by the Iran-backed Houthis left at least 13 people dead, including one American, and injured more than 300 others. The airport was struck again on Sunday. The president told reporters he's weighing his options. At least 139 people dead, dozens missing after a boat carrying migrants capsized en route to Yemen. Migrants are making the trek from Africa to Yemen due to fighting between Saudi-backed government forces and Iranian-backed Houthis.
1: This is meteorologist Paul Frombly with your Real Talk 93.3 weather update. Lows level off around 64 overnight under clear skies. Winds out of the north around 5 miles per hour. Bright sunshine expected again Tuesday. Daytime highs approaching 88. Tuesday night, lows around 64. Sunny skies and dry Wednesday and Thursday with highs in the upper 80s. 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Right now, it's 74 degrees.
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1: We are Red Eye Radio. He is Eric Carley and I'm Gary McNamara. Welcome.
2: Good morning. Thank you so much for being here.
3: Yeah, thank you very much. We appreciate it.
1: All right, here's the story we never got to yesterday. I want to make sure we got to it. 3 in 10 Americans think a college education is very important.
3: That's more than half.
1: 4%. So you need a college education there. 4 percentage points below last year's reading, the previous low among the 7 times Gallup has asked the question since 1978. As recently as 2013, more than twice as many U.S. adults, 70%, said college was very important. At the same time, the percentage of U.S. adults who say a college education is not too important has risen from 6% in 2013 to 29% today, while the percentage saying it is fairly important has increased from 23% to 39%. You know, it was interesting because there's I was looking at this one the college that I graduated with.
3: Mm-hmm.
1: That I with. From.
3: Yes.
1: Mm-hmm. And I didn't know it. I happened to see this in the comments on it that, you know, their enrollment's way, way down. Way, way down.
3: Mm.
1: And it was fascinating because a lot of teachers were, you know, teachers and educators were in there. And they're like, well, we need to make sure that we keep these arts programs and we keep these arts programs. I'm like, well, you may be saying that, but the public isn't.
3: Right. Yeah. And, no, there's always going to be a pushback from the teachers, from the institutions on. And I thought about this the other day. How do you go out as an institution, right, or as the, you know, group of teachers and professors and, you know, and all of this? We must save, you know, this. We must save music in the classrooms. Look, I'm a musician. I support people learning music. Question is, if you go in and you're going to get, like, a formal education, we're talking here. You're going to get a formal education. And I've thought about this for myself. I thought, because I have 2-3 nieces, actually. They got formal educations in music. All 3 are doing something else. You can pursue it, go on and teach music. You can, you know, you can work on the side. You can become a session musician if you're, you know, if you have that ability. And but even session musicians will tell you these days, there's not a lot of work. And so you look at it and you can say, well, these things are important. They teach this, they teach that, and they blah, blah, blah, they nurture that. What is it that is going to get you through life with skills that that give you the best variety? As your dad taught you, as my dad taught me, you're going to have the best list of choices available to you, whether it's trade school experience, which is what I chose. I had some trade school in high school, wood shop, and I got close. When I realized, if I do this one more time, I won't be able to play guitar any longer. So I dropped out of that class.
1: Very, very, very quickly, I had this guy who I went, I've talked about him before. He's a guy I know who is not changed at all.
3: Yeah.
1: All he thinks about is sports.
3: Yeah, yeah.
1: A great guy.
3: Yeah.
1: Great guy. I mean, had a long career as a prison guard.
3: Yeah.
1: But a great guy. But he is exactly the same as when I knew him in high school. I mean, he hasn't changed at all.
3: Yeah.
1: Everything is sports.
3: Yeah.
1: Everything.
3: Yeah.
1: He's still obsessed with sports. And we make fun of him all the time. And he takes it, you know, it's good natured, and he takes it because he's a great guy, totally solid human being. And the only time, you know, like when there's some kind of prison thing that happens, he'll get involved or something like that's so ridiculous, like the radical transgender movement.
3: Right. Yeah.
1: I've never asked him how he votes. We just never gotten, you know, to that point, but just totally obsessed with sports. And he keeps telling me, he said, you know, you got me through you know, you got me through that, you know, that that metalworking class. And I don't remember. But he remembers it so clearly. He says, you got me through it. He goes, you knew what you were doing when it came to working with metal and steel and all that stuff. And I didn't have a clue. And you got me through that class. He goes, yeah. You helped me with all my projects. I don't remember it. It's like,
3: well, that's the thing. I was in high school. I was great in chemistry. I was really great. I excelled in chemistry. And then you think about, okay, I could have been a pharmacist. Then I think about Martin Mull on 2 and a Half Men.
1: What are you, a cop?
3: You know? So, I mean, it's like, I don't know that I need to be in charge of people's medications. But no, you, when you get back to thinking about these institutions for the longest time, I mean, there was an entire era of them building these universities on, you know, an arts degree that basically goes nowhere with few exceptions. You know, it's, remember what was it called? The Actors Studio, the show that where they used to have. And it's like, and you go and you go to this school and you learn to act and, you know, all this stuff. And it's like, yeah, but you look at Hollywood these days, but even if Hollywood were still thriving, it's TMZ stands for 30 Mile Zone. It's a very small group. It's like sports or talk radio. There's only a handful of us doing it. There's only a handful of people, you know, in that profession. What are you looking to do? And you're looking to expand your horizon. Those are things that, you know, my granddaughter I talked about recently, who wants to get into HVAC. She wants to learn that skill set. So she's doing trade school. She wants to do a trade school. She's already enrolled in college. She hasn't graduated high school yet. She's taking classes. She's going to have a business degree, and she wants to get her teacher certificate. But because she said one of my choices too would be to be a special ed teacher. And she works very well with my youngest daughter, who is her aunt. They hang out all the time. And my youngest daughter, if you don't know, is special needs. And she has experience in volunteering at her school with special needs students. So she said, I just realized how much joy I get from that kind of work. So she's always expanding her horizons. I just love that idea in young people.
1: Well,
3: and that's what you're looking
1: right
3: to do.
1: And a couple of things. First off, that you have to be completely focused on one thing and one thing only. Number one is completely false.
3: Right.
1: I look at one of the things that we've said is that we can't believe what the left has done to brainwash kids, that you can't make it. If somebody's telling you can't make it, think about it. You can't make it, you can't make it, you can't make it because of the billionaires that exist out there, which is completely false. Bernie Sanders, we've talked about, that's the one message that, you know, that and that college loans should be forgiven.
3: Right.
1: That's what came out of Occupy Wall Street.
3: Right, yeah.
1: And we remember some of the messaging we got from, remember the one college student from UCLA?
3: Mm.
1: But it shouldn't have to be that way. I may have to get a part-time job to work, and it shouldn't have to be that way. Remember we asked what they were, you know, what their curriculum was, and it was something where you can't find a job in it.
3: Right.
1: And it's just like, you know, why would you do that? Now, we have seen, because look at this, for example. In the earliest year of Gallup's polling on this question, those considering a college education to be very important increased sharply from 1978, where it was 36%, to 64% by 1985. In the past decade, the perceived importance of college has plummeted, with those saying it is very important now slightly below its 1978 starting point. And why is that? Mm. It's that way because you have parents and you have young people looking and saying, all right, where can I get a job? Is a return on the investment there? And you and I said this a long time ago, as these colleges, if you look at it, colleges still spend so much more money, and it's going into the bureaucracy.
3: Yeah.
1: They have fewer students, but the bureaucracy keeps expanding and expanding and expanding. And finally, you get to the point of, you know, when you have, as you were talking about, the teachers saying, well, but we need these programs. We need these programs.
3: Right.
1: No, you only need what the market demands. If the market doesn't demand it, your need to have that job disappears.
3: Right.
1: That's just the reality of it.
3: Right.
1: And the fact is, when you grow up, you know, like you talk about your granddaughters and the influence that they've had, they're diversifying. They're saying, I want to do this, this, this, this, and this.
3: Yeah.
1: Well, you're being told that you can't do that by the left.
3: Right.
1: You know, to the point of Greta and the girls at the White House going back a few years ago when they said, well, what do you look for in your future after college? Death. What do you mean? Well, because the world's going to end by then. Well, when you actually try to convince children that they're doomed from the beginning, some are going to believe you.
3: Yeah.
1: When you have, like I had, where my father at 14 said, you better be good at four different things. The expectations were, I just can't focus on one thing. I need to focus on a bunch of different things.
3: Right.
1: But I was able to focus on what I wanted to. But it's a great point that you bring up. Talk radio. If you look at sports, if you look at Hollywood, there may be a case to say it's harder to break into talk radio than anything out there.
3: Yeah, numbers wise. Yeah.
1: When you look at the numbers, right, and people making any kind of, you know, decent money, the odds are incredibly great. And my father knew I was interested in doing something that would be different. He goes, you better have a base. And by the way, it paid off. It paid off that I could do a bunch of different things. It paid off that I could walk. I could probably walk in to a machine shop today and I could get a job.
3: Yeah.
1: You don't forget it. It's like riding a horse.
3: Right. Right.
1: You don't forget it.
3: Right.
1: Now, there may be more computer stuff that's involved in it. I guarantee I could learn that all within a month.
3: Yeah.
1: You know, because I know the basic engineering of machining. So,
3: yeah.
1: I could. I'm glad I have that. And so I was able to become very competent in a number. I mean, well, I'm not talking about this job. Acceptable here. But in other areas, I was able to become quite competent,
3: mm-hmm,
1: and actually excelled in different things in business and industry. And so it's like, but I was told I could do it. I wasn't told, sorry, you can't do it. Now, I do remember that when I went to my ninth grade guidance counselor, they looked at everything and they said, well, college isn't for you.
3: Yeah.
1: Go, what's in my life? Construction worker. That's what they told me. And I went, nah, I don't think so.
3: Yeah, I mean,
1: I was in ninth grade.
3: Right.
1: Because, so the counselors I had were useless.
3: Right.
1: They were, you know, there may be.
3: Oh, remember the old aptitude tests? Where they go, okay, here's what we're going to do. You know, we're going to get you, this little wooden plank. And it's got square holes and round holes. And then we're gonna then we're gonna get you some little pieces that are also square and round. It was, you know, the thing is that you can, there really is no way, it's very rare for an educator to see the potential in any given student. It's very rare. It can happen, but it mostly does not. So when you came to the whole counselor thing, well, they spend even less time with the kids, right? And mm-hmm. And back in the day, it was about, well, here's what you should do. Here's what you should do. You know, it's your parents that see that potential, you know, if things are done right. And also your parents that nurture, look, expand your potential because you don't know what it is you want. And you've got, and all of these great things might come together. All the choices that you're looking at might eventually come together in one big thing at the height of your career. All of these experiences will benefit you. You just have to do the work.
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0: We are Red Eye Radio. He's Eric Carly, and I'm Gary McNamara.
1: Just so you know, we got our benefit thing in for medical.
0: Yeah.
1: And I was just telling Eric, it's just funny. I said, you know, since I had my tonsils out, even when I got a new primary doctor and even my new cardiologist, they went, really? You know, when they look at it, you know, when was the last time you were in the hospital? And go, 5 years of age for my tonsils.
0: Right.
1: I've never been in a hospital, and I, you know, overnight, except that was the last time.
0: Right.
1: And Eric looked at me and goes, well, you know, I hope you remain in good health, but, you know, that's going to change. And
0: yeah.
1: I looked at him, I said, no, it's not.
0: Now, you might refuse to stay in the hospital. Actually, funny, my dad had a friend, one of his best friends, and he's, of course, he's departed since, but dad said, no, he never wanted to stay overnight in the hospital, and he refused to stay in overnight in the hospital.
1: Well, I would if they told me, but I can only defeat that in one way.
0: Yeah?
1: If I fall over dead from a massive heart attack.
0: Right. No hospital.
1: Exactly.
0: There you go.
1: I hope that's not the case.
0: Me too.
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7: News this hour from Town Hall. I'm John Scott. President Trump considering joining Saudi Arabia's strikes on Iran-backed Houthi rebels following the attacks on the Riyadh airport over the weekend. NBC's Keir Simmons Reports the images of the attack are terrifying.
8: A blast on security cameras and then passengers running for their lives, leaving bags and belongings strewn around, and part of the ceiling in another image being seen to fall onto people in that Terminal 4 of the King Khaled Airport.
7: Saturday's attack left at least 13 people dead, including one American, injured more than 300 others. The airport was struck again on Sunday. That caused a fire and several injuries. In a post on X, the Houthis issued a warning to travelers about using Saudi airports, calling them vulnerable to attack. The president told reporters he's weighing his options. After a trip to Ohio on Monday, President Trump will join Senator Dan Sullivan tonight for a rally in Wasilla, Alaska. President Trump says he's looking into firing Ambassador Kimberly Guilfoyle following allegations of misconduct.
9: Speaking with reporters Monday, President Trump said he was not happy with the ex-fiancée of Donald Trump Jr., now the U.S. ambassador to Greece, after it was reported last week by the Wall Street Journal Guilfoyle had asked major Trump donor Eric Dieters to pay a $100,000 credit card bill via wire transfer to avoid a paper trail. Dieters was the organizer of the conservative-themed Freedom Fest in Kentucky, canceled this year after disappointing VIP ticket sales. I'm Scott Carr.
7: An incident in Six Flags over Georgia responsible for one death, at least four injuries. It happened on the Goliath roller coaster. The accident occurred Monday afternoon. The cause of the accident is still under investigation. Police have not confirmed witness accounts that the man fell from the coaster after being launched from his seat. More on these stories from townhall.com.
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7: Starbucks is sidestepping a report it's been considering a potential takeover of Chipotle Mexican Grill.
11: The Financial Times reported last week that the coffee giant had recently worked with advisors on a proposed effort to unite the two chains. But Starbucks says in a statement it remains laser focused on its turnaround plan, dubbed the Back to Starbucks strategy. Should things end up moving in the direction of a merger, Starbucks CEO Brian Nickel would be back in business with the burrito chain he headed for 6 years. Both companies are due to release their latest earnings report before the end of the month. I'm Monica Nelson.
7: California's largest state workers union preparing to launch a major strike. It comes amid ongoing disputes with Governor Gavin Newsom's administration over wages, benefits, and remote work. SEIU Local 1000, which represents approximately 100,000 government employees, says over 96% of its voting members are preparing for that strike on October 21st. News at townhall.com. In tech news, Apple putting another spotlight on new products this week. Bob Agnew with details in this report.
12: The tech giant is set to hold its Welcome Home event. It's unclear what products will be showcased, but reports say we could see a new Apple TV as well as different models of the HomePod. It was just last month that Apple showcased an updated product line, including its first ever foldable iPhone. It's common for Apple to introduce products in the fall, so they're available during the critical holiday buying period. Bob Agnew reporting.
7: Sentencing will take place Tuesday for the man convicted of the murder of rapper Tupac Shakur. Dwayne Davis was found guilty in a Las Vegas courtroom in August. He could face life in prison. He was charged with first-degree murder for orchestrating the 1996 killing near the Las Vegas Strip. Davis, the only person ever charged in this murder. More on these stories, Town Hall.
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2: 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Gary McNamara and Eric Hurley talk about everything from politics to social issues and news of the day. 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
1: All across America, we are Red Eye Radio. He is Eric Hurley and I'm Gary McNamara. Welcome and good morning.
17: Hi.
1: I'm just sitting here reading a Jonathan Turley's USA Today column.
17: Yeah.
1: From yesterday, actually. And he talks about the fact across the country, a curious trend is taking hold in the Democratic Party. Mm-hmm. The left has found God in politics. As Politico noted most recently, Democrats are running for Congress by leaning

0: Bible actually promotes abortion.
1: Yeah.
0: Remember that one?
1: Yeah.
0: And God is non-binary. I mean, just all the stuff that they are throwing out. It goes, the Republicans have long emphasized faith-based politics, and the new Democratic shift has created arguably the most religious-themed election season in modern history. For a country with strong separation of church and state values, the sudden shift towards religious he didn't say constitutional, by the way, he said values. Mm-hmm. The sudden shift towards religious testimony was one of the most surprising changes in American politics in decades. The result has been a debate over the charter of candidates based on their religious views and association. This is great, though. Morality and faith has long been a part of American politics. However, the November midterm elections at times have sounded like the candidates are running for the College of Cardinals instead of Congress.
1: I love it.
0: Said for more secular votes, the debate has the unnerving sense of a very uncomfortable sense. For religious voters, it can be equally unnerving as religion is reduced to political sound bites and bumper stickers. His statement that, you know, talking about Tallarico, has long leaned heavily on his identification as being religious as a support for everything from transgender boys playing in girls' sports, a stance he recently changed, to abortion to immigrants. His statement that God created six genders, something he also recently walked back, and that God is non-binary, has become the focus of the campaign. In addition to declaring that God is not a Christian, he has insisted that the Bible supports abortion. I love this. Figures such as Reverend Robert Jeffress, pastor of the First Baptist Church, publicly denounced Tallarico as not a Christian and evil. His candidacy has even led to a new political expression, PINOs, pastors in name only.
1: All right.
0: Wow.
1: Yeah.
0: Even Tallarico's church, St. Andrew's Presbyterian Church, has drawn intense scrutiny. A member of the church clergy allegedly admitted in an undercover recording that most of its members are likely agnostic or atheist. Tallarico himself once publicly declared, "I always think of myself as a Christian who hates Christianity."
1: Yeah.
0: Wow. The minister of his church said in a video, "We have no way of knowing if Jesus really existed any more than we have of knowing that the original Buddha ever existed. And whether or not Jesus existed doesn't really matter to me. The fact remains that the message was delivered by someone named Jesus, supposedly, and it could have been made up for all I know." End of quote.
1: Wow, that's faith, isn't it? Hey,
0: well,
1: I don't know if it's true. I mean,
0: The fact is,
1: I'll see you next Sunday.
0: Democrats are not becoming more religious. They're perverting. You know, the dogma of different faiths.
1: It's a weird reverse psychology that they've been trying for a while. Let's not forget, this is the party that years ago booed God at their convention.
0: Can we get back to the good old days of booing God?
1: Boo God! Boo Creator! Yeah, this is who they are.
0: You know, my suggestion to you is, if you're not religious in any way, just think about the fact that you really don't know. So you may not want to come down as hard on God by booing him.
1: That's right. I felt weird saying that mocking the Democrats. And in fact, Alan got up and moved away a little bit just in case the lightning strikes.
0: Just hedge your bets a little bit here.
1: Yeah.
0: You know, and
1: yeah, it's just, you know, again, it's this weird reverse psychology. It really is. And, you know,
0: I figured he was going to come out. I mean, I think the best thing for Tallarico, he should have said, "Look, I've been on a 9-day Christian retreat."
1: That's what he should have said. "I've been praying all this time."
0: Right, I've been praying.
1: and paying the pollsters. But I, you know, there.

0: By the way, the 9-day thing is weird. This close to the election, I don't know where he was, but it's weird.
1: It really is. Yeah,
0: and it one because if it's neck and neck, and in some polls he's leading it. I'm just saying, if he believes this, if his camp believes this, it's when you turn the energy up. You're making 9 stops per day, not 1 stop every 9 days. And you remember when Beto and what's his name, the Republican who's no Will, I'll think of his
1: when
0: name.
1: When they drove around.
0: Yeah, they drove around Texas together.
1: Yeah.
0: Showing that they could be friends. Yeah. Mm-hmm. Right. Who picked the radio
1: Will
0: station?
1: Heard.
0: Will Hurd, yeah. Who picked the radio station? That's what I, and which radio station did they listen to? What kind of music did they listen to on the way? But no, this is when you get out there and you're in every town. You're out there. You're everywhere.
1: They listen to Skater Boy over and over.
0: Yeah, exactly.
1: Again.
0: You know, all they had to do is drive, basically, if you think about it, they only had to really only drive their own districts. You know, Tallarico's got a massive state to cover.
1: I just forgot what I was going to say here. It was on the entire thing of the whole, you know, Christian thing. And it just popped
0: right
1: out of my mind.
0: It's a weird reverse psychology that they've been trying for a long, long time. We all know exactly what it is. It's mockery is what it is.
1: Oh.
0: It's mockery of the Christian faith.
1: I think it was Miranda Devine who said it in the New York Post. She just said, she goes, look, they have no credibility. After Biden, they have no credibility.
0: Right.
1: People will start guessing that you're trying to hide something because you should have been clear. If I'm going to be out day one, I'm like, I've got the real bad flu. Here's where I am. You want your campaign to know. You want everybody to know.
0: I would have been online every day even with that.
1: Yeah, that's the thing that's bizarre about the entire thing.
0: Right, yeah.
1: Is you disappear, you don't say anything.
0: Right.
1: But then again, you can sit there and say, look, I need to paint Republicans as conspiracy theorists, so I'm just going to disappear for 9 days and maybe feed them something and have the influencers go crazy and then go, ha, ha, ha, no, here's where I was.
0: Yeah. Mm-hmm.
1: Yeah, anything is possible with the Democrats. By the way, I saw a thing in Fox News doing finally we're going to release it. The whole world will know we're doing a documentary on how the Russia collusion hoax was actually a thing done by the Democrats. The world will finally know. It's like, no, they won't. You're only playing it on Fox.
0: Yeah.
1: If CBS did it.
0: Right. The people who watch Fox already know.
1: Right. If 60 Minutes did it, yeah.
0: Yeah. The people who watch Fox could have written it for you.
1: Yeah, exactly. But it's like they're bragging like, all right, now the world's going to know. It's like, no, they're not. It's Fox. And I'm not criticizing them for doing it. It's how they promote it, that this is going to break it out to the general public. No, it's not.
0: Yeah. Right. Next thing you know, we're going to release it in theaters. On a limited run, 2 theaters. One in Texas, 1 in Oklahoma.
1: The Kennedy Trump Center will open for 1 night only.
0: Exactly. You know, excuse me.
1: Yeah.
0: The
1: Trump Kennedy Center.
0: Careful. We'll get in trouble. Yeah, in Panavision, Panorama. The entire thing of this ridiculous nature of the left. It's Michael Moore on with Sean Hannity. I'm a better Christian than you are. Did you go to church this Sunday? Remember that whole thing? Remember that back and forth? And then asking Sean Hannity, what was the sermon about? What was the sermon about? And it's, which goes back to Mark Halperin grilling Ted Cruz about whether he's really of Cuban descent or not. Let's hear some Spanish, Mr. Cruz. What kind of food, what kind of Cuban food do you like? Who's your favorite Cuban band?
1: Exactly. Remember
0: it was just stupid. You know, and This is what they do.
1: Now, you look at Mark Halperin today,
0: mm-hmm.
1: and I don't hear him say anything as stupid as that. What changed in him?
0: Edibles.
1: I mean, back then.
0: I don't know if he's doing edibles or not. I don't know.
1: Because that was one of the dumbest interviews with Ted Cruz I've ever seen.
0: It was so stupid.
1: I mean, that's like somebody coming up to me. I heard you say that you're of Irish descent.
0: Yeah.
1: Well, what kind of Irish music do you listen to?
0: Yeah.
1: Do you like U2? No. Then you
0: right.
1: What?
0: No, I mean it's
1: you know, what are your credentials to show that you're Irish? Do you like Irish food?
0: Yeah.
1: Actually, I've never had corned beef and cabbage.
0: Right.
1: Never,
0: what about
1: my whole
0: Sinead
1: life.
0: O'Connor? Do you like Sinead O'Connor?
1: Right. I've never had a green beer.
0: Yeah.
1: Well, then you truly are not from Irish descent.
0: Right.
1: Hey, I like golf.
0: Yeah.
1: I play golf over there.
0: I don't even like the color green. Oh no. I'm going to be kicked out of the club.
1: Did you support the Green New Deal? No, yeah. Then you're not Irish.
0: Then you're not. It's your
1: you know
0: house
1: how
0: green?
1: Socialist? Do you know how socialist Ireland's becoming?
0: Yeah. Where's your shamrock?
1: That's true.
0: That's you know,
1: I got to see what's going on with that. I got to see.
0: You should have ordered one of those cheap little necklaces that's not even real gold, just as a with a shamrock hanging off of it.
1: I might see if I can find a cheap one.
0: See if you can find one.
1: And then if he has me do another scene, I'll wear that shamrock.
0: Yeah. Like if he tells you at some point, you know, like dress up, then put the, you know, put the clothes on and then put the or a shamrock ring. That would be even better.
1: Just for people who don't know, I've like the last year I've been involved in a mockumentary on the mob.
0: Yeah,
1: it's a you know fake documentary.
0: Right, because there's no safer thing to do than mock the mob.
1: Yes, it's a
0: publicly.
1: Well, he's actually got a former mobster as part of that I think has a. Has a scene in it,
0: yeah.
1: You know, so but in
0: well,
1: this
0: like, in this good mob project, right. Project Wood, yes.
1: In this mockumentary, I'm an Irish mobster, just so mm-hmm. people know. And he calls me Shamrock,
0: yeah,
1: you know? Yeah. And I'm the only Irish one. It's like he embraced me, and I think one of the things I don't know. I have no idea what it's going to be. I know that they finished like stuff. I don't know, you know, where it is, and I haven't seen any of it yet.
0: Right,
1: but you know, I'm you know. It's actually based because he wants a lot of, you know, ad lib mm-hmm. in there,
0: mm-hmm.
1: you know, and it's really great because almost everything I've done has been first take. You know, mm-hmm. you come up with an idea, you throw it out, he goes, I like that. Let's go with that.
0: Mm-hmm.
1: Because he wants it to be in the mockumentary style where it's not scripted.
0: Right. Yeah,
1: so if you're not
0: yeah.
1: sure and you go, well, and then you think something in your head and you say it, he goes, okay, it sounded like, didn't sound like you were reading that or it was memorized or anything.
0: Right, yeah.
1: So, but yeah, I'm the Irish mobster and he took me in and one of the things I said was, you know, he's not a racist or a bigot. He only cares about his green and that's why he hired me because I'm the only Irish guy in the mob.
0: Right.
1: You know, so.
0: You're the Irish connection.
1: Yeah. He did say when we had this great big scene in a pizza place and we were thinking of whacking you, but we don't know yet. I've been with you for a long time.
0: That's the way it works.
1: Well, yeah, so that's why when we talk about the shamrock. So when we talk about the shamrock thing, just for anybody who didn't hear us talk about it before, that's
0: they wouldn't even need you for the scene. They would just show, like, you know, just do it in the graveyard, just doing it, you know, where everybody's standing around going, oh, Shamrock should have kept his mouth shut.
1: And around my headstone, there's all these little shamrocks growing.
0: Yeah, right. Exactly. He's going to come back and haunt us all.
1: He did do a scene. I don't know where it's going. He did do a scene where he was at Lee Harvey Oswald's grave.
0: Yeah.
1: And that's right. He's like, what am I doing here? What's the point? What's the message?
0: Yeah.
1: The documentary film crew brought him out there.
0: Right.
1: And I don't know what the message is. I just told him, I go, I think it's a great scene.
0: Well, with the state fair going on, he could go out and do something surrounding Bonnie and Clyde's car. They still have that on display at the fair?
1: Well, we actually, the pizza place is right across the street.
0: Yeah.
1: In Cedar Hill, Texas, from a barber shop that used to be a bank that the Bonnie and Clyde gang robbed.
0: Right. Yeah. Yeah. Yeah. So they need to go film the car.
1: Exactly.
0: Yeah.
1: All right.
0: I don't know where it was. Oh yeah, Tellerico. What a weirdo, huh? What a weirdo.
1: We are Red Eye Radio.
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0: We are Red Eye Radio. He is Eric Carney, and I'm Gary McNamara. I would love to know the details of the warrant and what investigators believe they have on Ilhan Omar.
1: So sources are saying something about her dad, misleading authorities on documents. I mean, it's kind of all over the place, but we really don't know for sure. And that, you know, because when that was brought up in a few articles, I thought to myself, well, okay, does that mean she helped him or she was holding proof that there was information, false information on documents that he claimed and they were, it just happened to be at her home? I don't know.
0: The DOG later said the investigation was criminal in nature.
1: Yes.
0: On immigration or something else?
1: Don't know. That's, I really don't know. I would love to see. We will eventually. Eventually it all will come out. But I was very curious as to what's going on here.

0: SRN News, I'm John Scott. Cleanup efforts are ongoing after Hurricane Isaias made landfall Friday night along the western Florida panhandle. It was the first Atlantic hurricane of the year. Five deaths are blamed on the storm, two in Florida, two in Alabama, and another in South Carolina. Another measles-related death being reported in Pennsylvania. The Franklin County Coroner's Office says a 39-year-old woman who died last weekend had several underlying conditions, including a recent diagnosis with measles. One person is dead, at least four others injured. That happened at Six Flags over Georgia after an incident on the Goliath roller coaster. Officials confirming that one park visitor had died. That roller coaster climbs to a height of 200 feet and reaches a maximum speed of 70 miles an hour. This is SRN.
1: This is meteorologist Paul Trombley with your Real Talk 93.3 weather update. Lows dip down to about 64 overnight under clear skies. Winds out of the north around 5 miles per hour. Ample sunshine expected again Tuesday. Daytime highs approaching 89. Clear skies develop with fog at times Tuesday night. Lows level off around 65. 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Right now, it's 73 degrees.
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3: 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Me and Hank are stressed out.
2: Hank goes to school?
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0: observing and analyzing the insanity. Eric Harley and Gary McNamara, nightly on Red Eye Radio.
1: And he is Eric Harley, and I'm Gary McNamara. Finally, somebody has written a detailed article on something that you and I have talked about for the longest time.
2: Yeah.
1: And this is the entire political narrative of getting back to the good old days when things were much better. And, you know, we've talked about our fathers. You know, my father always would say, when were the good old days? I was working three jobs. And finally, you had John Puri of National Review actually crunch the numbers and look at how much did things cost back then as compared to now. And he does look and he goes through a ton of different things saying, okay, you might not want to count this. You may not want to count this. You may not want to count this. For example, he said, and he writes, goes, economic nostalgia has proven a potent force in modern American politics. Social media feeds are filled with decades-old receipts and price tags to show how cheap things used to be. Populists in both parties allege that most families can no longer support themselves on one parent's income as they once did. Many claim that the essential components of middle-class lifestyle have become less affordable over the past several decades. For the most part, this message resonates with Americans. Consumer sentiment measured by the University of Michigan is at a record low. And the high and rising cost of living dominates polls of voters' most important issues. For many adults, the 80s and 90s were the golden age of affordability, at least within their living memory, and everything has gone downhill since. And then he goes through the these are claims that deserve scrutiny, right? By any metric, Americans' incomes have risen significantly since the late 20th century, both in nominal terms and adjusted for inflation. There is a legitimate debate over how much incomes have grown, but not over whether they're higher than they used to be. We can check hourly compensation, weekly earnings, personal income per capita, median personal income, median household income, median family income, or any other relevant metric. All the lines point in the same direction, yet rising incomes, even inflation adjusted, do not necessarily mean that the standard middle class lifestyle has become more affordable. For one, a larger percentage of married couples now have two earners than in the 70s and earlier, which naturally boosts household income. Two workers can afford to buy more things than one worker, of course, but it's hard to call that a gain in broad affordability. The components of the Consumer Price Index, which measures general inflation, may also not line up with a typical family's budget over time. He said, so to answer all of this, and he goes, oh, nor can we wave away affordability concerns, pointing to technological progress. Yes, Americans now enjoy far more modern luxuries, such as air conditioning and cell phones, at far lower prices than they once did. But these conveniences never made up a large share of household budgets, so their value was purely additive. The question at hand is whether the essential facets of life have gotten costlier for families. And he said, to do this, we have to look at the consumption side of the American ledger, not the income side. You know, so you take that out. What are people actually spending? The Bureau of Labor Statistics has for decades had data on consumer expenditures in that category and breaks it further down by household type. The data is available from 1972 on. The most recent data is from 2004, allowing us to look at regular 10-year intervals. And then he said he used artificial intelligence and went through everything to lay it all out for everything that we buy. And he said, in many categories, expenses as a share of household income have gone down since the 1980s, even as overall spending has gone up. Believe it or not, this is interesting. American families used to spend over 5% of their income, or more than $5,500 per year, in inflation-adjusted dollars on clothing and footwear. Today, families spend only 1.9% of their income on apparel, just over $3,000 per year. Those numbers align with the collapse in real clothing prices in the 21st century, even as we buy more clothing than ever before. We have a lot more clothing, but it's gone down drastically.
2: By the way, Senator Fetterman spends $12 a year.
1: Exactly. Entertainment and recreation have gotten far more affordable, rising slightly in real terms since 1984, but falling as a share of income from 4.9% to 3.2%. Yes, sporting events and concert tickets have gotten pricier, but consider the savings on televisions, in-home viewing, and music. In this category, Americans consume more entertainment than at any point in history. And that's true when you look at it.
2: Yeah.
1: Well, I look at it, for example, just my phone. I think my phone is the plan and the insurance and everything else is probably about $90 or something like that. $90 or $95.
2: Okay.
1: I was spending $200 a month just for long distance, 35 years.
2: Oh, yeah. And you had to stand there next to a wall to do it.
1: Exactly. Other miscellaneous expenses have also shrunk. Personal care spending has fallen from $1,500 in 72 to $1,300 in 2024. Reading expenses have dwindled tragically from a peak of $485 in 1984 to a mere $189. But that doesn't count because people just don't read. Life and personal insurance used to eat up 2.5% of income, now 0.5%. The greatest triumph is the spending on food. As a headline figure, meals have declined from around 15% of budgets in 1984 to 9% today, and spending has risen by only $1,000 real in those 40 years. That's plenty respectable. Look under the hood, though, and the news is even better. Food at home, meaning grocery spending, has gone from 9.2% of incomes to 5.5%. Food away from home has also fallen from 5.6% to 3.5% of income, even as families eat out much more often. In fact, across all American consumers, spending on food away from home has now surpassed food at home. If that isn't a rise in living standards, I don't know what is. Because one area where spending has grown by quite a lot is education. In 84, families spent an average of $1,375 adjusted for inflation on schooling and relative activities. That amount has more than doubled to $3,213. This bucket also includes child care, so rising costs for families with young children have certainly contributed. However, qualifications are necessary. First, education has never been a large chunk of families' budgets and remains small today. It took up 1.3% of pre-tax income in 72. It takes up just 1.9%. Second, much of the rise in spending comes from increased consumption of education services. A substantially greater share of high school graduates attend college than in the 70s and the 80s. Far more students graduate from high school to begin with. Average spending has also risen as many parents send their children to more expensive private K through 12 schools and pricier universities. These are improvements in living standards that cost money, certainly, but improvements nonetheless. Sending your kids to a public school and a public university or to no college at all, though, is still a path that many families take, and so their costs have not gone up. Transportation, by contrast, is much less optional expense. Since 72, transportation spending has risen from 15,000 or 16,000, I'm rounding off, to 20,000, with the bulk of that spending on vehicle purchases. But changing household choices can explain much of the trend. The biggest jump in spending was in the 80s, when many families transitioned from owning one or zero vehicles to two or three. And that, boy, that is true, is it not?
2: I don't remember. As a kid, you know, mom and dad, of course, both drove. I don't. Except for when Dad bought a Karmann Ghia, kept it for about 6 months. I don't recall my parents until much later, until Dad was out of the Air Force, having two cars.
1: Yeah, it didn't happen for, I think, for our family until the 90s.
2: Yeah, yeah, it
1: and,
2: was... And like I remember, somewhere in the mid-80s, I think, for Dad.
1: Yeah, it might have been, maybe it was the late 80s. I don't know. I can't remember right now. But I remember when they had one car, and my father used to carpool. They used to carpool to work all the time. I used to carpool to work.
2: Yeah. You know, for my dad, I think it was easy. I'd have to ask him, but I would assume that it was easy going to the Air Force Base in San Antonio mainly is where that would have been.
1: But since that shift in the 80s, transportation spending has shrunk from 18.5% of income to 11.7%. Vehicle purchases in particular have fallen from 8.1% to 4.8%, and spending on motor fuel has fallen from 4.7% to 2.4% of income. For families with a now standard number of cars, it has never been more affordable to get around. Now they're saying, true, new vehicle prices have leaped recently, but there's been a broader shift towards costlier models. But three quarters of vehicle sales are used cars, and those prices have risen slower than inflation.
2: Yeah.
1: Plus, inexpensive new cars are still available, though not nearly as popular. Even with gas at $4 a gallon, transportation still isn't as big a budget burden as it used to be. And, you know, they talk about, you know, healthcare is more expensive.
2: Mm-hmm.
1: But they go, but healthcare's gotten a lot better.
2: Yeah.
1: Technological and pharmaceutical advances have raised life expectancy.
2: Right.
1: And there's so many things now that you know, that you can get from medical care. But overall, as we saw, medical care is not something you're using all the time. But it's the point that the good old days weren't, like my father always said, the good old days were never as good. And my dad, being 100 years old, probably has a greater memory than, had a greater memory of what was going on than people who weren't 100 years old.
2: Well,
1: because he grew up through it.
2: You know, my mom has told the story, and her oldest sister before she passed told the story of them driving around during the Great Depression. They drove around Texas from town to town looking for work so that my grandfather could work. And he enlisted in World War II fairly late, and late at age. He was 38 when he enlisted and 44. So you think about what they had to do. By the way, when he came back after, you know, World War II, when he came back, it went right back to doing what he was doing before. Now, the job situation had changed. There was some expansion going on. He worked in oil fields and hauling equipment for oil fields after that. And then the work became more consistent. They were able to settle down and not have to travel all over the state looking for work because the Great Depression was over. But still, it wasn't easy. I mean, he was working every day that he could.
1: Housing. We'll get to that one. That's really the final one. Next, we are Red Eye Radio.
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0: Radio. He's Eric Carly, and I'm Gary McNamara. And finally, when we look at economic nostalgia, analysis of, you know, people's expenditures, housing's the last one. Since 72, 73, total spending on housing has risen from $23,000 to $35,000, the largest absolute increase of any category by far. Because of growth in income, though, however, families are actually spending a lower share on housing than they did 50 years ago. Hmm. With a broad housing bucket spending on shelter, which includes mortgage interest, property taxes, insurance, and maintenance, rose from $11,000 to $20,000. Spending on occupant-owned homes, specifically excluding rented dwellings and other lodging, increased from $7,800 to $15,000. Some of the increase has been counteracted by falling costs for other household-related expenses. Electricity, other utilities, and household furniture have become more affordable in both inflation-adjusted dollars and relative to earnings. But, more importantly, higher spending on housing is not due to mortgage rates, as we all know, we remember. Anyone around in the 70s and 80s can tell you rates were much higher than they were before. And then they talk about the fact, though, that property taxes, and other charges and interest costs have gone up since 2008. That's what people relate to, mm-hmm. when we were keeping interest rates, you know, way artificially low for such a long time. Also, homes have gotten bigger. 2,100 square feet compared to around 1,500 square feet in 1973. And counting per person in a household, living space for the average person has doubled since 1972.
1: Well, so, amenities in both cars and homes, those are all choices, and including space, including the size of the vehicle or house that you buy. Those are all choices. The demand is there because people want. The question is, what do people need? And back then, that was the question. What would get me, when it comes to a car, from A to B?

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6: 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These aren't just miles. 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
8: News this hour from Town Hall. I'm John Scott. The southeastern United States dealing with the aftermath of last week's hurricane.
9: Cleanup efforts continue after Hurricane Isaias made landfall Friday night along the western Florida panhandle. It was the first Atlantic hurricane of the year. Five deaths are blamed on the storm, two in Florida, two in Alabama, and another in South Carolina. At last check, some 65,000 people are still in the dark across Florida.
8: That's correspondent Tammy Trujillo. At a rally in Youngstown, Ohio, on Monday night, President Trump touted his administration's efforts to reduce crime.
10: The crime that we do have is much less, you know, it's not killing and stabbings, and it's really much less. And I saw a person coming in from Memphis, said, sir, it's the most, nobody talks about it. I said, talk about what? Where do you live? Memphis, Tennessee. And I said, so what is it? It's like we're living in a different country. In 6 months, what you've done to Memphis, it's safe. We walk outside now. We can breathe. We're not worried about being shot.
8: The president appeared with Senator John Houston, the incumbent facing a close challenge from former Democratic Senator Sherrod Brown. Tonight, the president in Alaska was Senator Dan Sullivan. Delta Airlines will delay the start of its nonstop service between Atlanta and Riyadh, Saudi Arabia, until early next year.
11: Delta had planned to begin the new service on October 23rd, but postponed the debut after several deadly attacks on King Khalid International Airport. Delta's decision came after the FAA advised airlines on Sunday to exercise caution when flying in or around Saudi Arabia. Iran-backed Houthi rebels in Yemen claimed responsibility for Saturday's missile attack that killed at least 12 people and wounded more than 300 at Riyadh's main airport. I'm Matt Mattinson.
8: Earnings season kicks off this week with big banks, including Bank of America, Citigroup, and Wells Fargo, all posting results. More on these stories from townhall.com.
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13: The tech giant is set to hold its Welcome Home event. It's unclear what products will be showcased, but reports say we could see a new Apple TV, as well as different models of the HomePod. It was just last month that Apple showcased an updated product line, including its first-ever foldable iPhone. It's common for Apple to introduce products in the fall, so they're available during the critical holiday buying period. Bob Agner reporting.
8: Researchers heading to the remote Pacific island of Nikumaroro to search for the plane that belonged to Amelia Earhart and her navigator Fred Noonan. The expedition involving researchers from Purdue University reached the island today. Earhart and Noonan, of course, disappeared in 1937. It's one of the great mysteries of the 20th century as to what exactly happened. News and analysis at townhall.com. At least 139 people are dead, dozens more missing after a boat carrying migrants capsized en route from Africa to Yemen. One man dead after being attacked by a tiger at a wildlife park in England. Alex Taylor Brown reports that, according to South Yorkshire Police, the man managed to climb into a Siberian tiger enclosure at Yorkshire Wildlife Park from an overhead walkway on Saturday afternoon.
14: An eyewitness has told some of the papers that a woman apparently tried to stop the man from going in, but he managed to overpower her. He's then alleged to have started bowing down to the tiger before it attacked him.
8: The man suffered serious injuries. He was pronounced dead at the scene despite medical efforts. The park was evacuated and closed throughout the weekend. Authorities say that tiger was unharmed and remained in its enclosure, and that the tiger was not euthanized. More on these stories at Town Hall.
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1: Now, it's Red Eye Radio. Gary McNamara and Eric Hurley talk about everything from politics to social issues and news of the day. Whether you're up late or you're just starting your day, welcome to the show. From the Relief Factor Studios, this is Red Eye Radio.
0: All across America, we are Red Eye Radio. He is Eric Hurley and I'm Gary McNamara. Welcome and good morning.
2: Hello.
0: So I'm just happy that that National Review did that story as we brought you last hour. The economic past was not always greener. And if you look at the two things that have really gone up in price, it's been healthcare and housing. But in both of those, you receive, you know, much more of that particular product than you did before. Right. Thing though about housing though, what they look at, because they look at, you know, consumption, that since once you start paying off the principal, that isn't viewed as much of a cost. The real cost comes from, you know, interest, property taxes, things like that.
2: Mm-hmm.
0: When it comes to consumption, because if you're investing in something and, you know, in a house and building wealth in it, that's not all spending.
2: Right. Right.
0: You know, because you're in a way, yeah, saving. So that's how they looked at it when it came to what people are actually spending on what. And in housing, the average person.

0: that doesn't matter to the, because people think, how am I doing now compared to 4 years ago, not how I was doing compared to 1972, 54 years ago.
1: Right.
0: Nobody's looking at that.
1: Right.
0: Because anybody who's in their 30s wasn't alive. Anybody in their 40s wasn't alive back then. Anybody in their 50s, were at the most children at that age.
1: Mm-hmm.
0: So it really doesn't matter. And that's the political reality of why we said from the very beginning, when Trump came in office and said, I am going to lower prices day one. And then the first thing he was talking about doing was putting on tariffs. And we put the warning on, if you're telling people you're going to reduce prices, and that's what killed the Biden administration, you have to recognize that people and the bubble of the bubble that they're in is a bubble that's very recent.
1: You can talk about all the positive things in the economy, but if the perception for the people is that they're underwater, if their budget isn't there, if their household budget isn't there, and things that they're buying are still too expensive, then that's their reality. It's not necessarily perception. It is not looking at the entire economy for themselves, because their economy, they don't care what Wall Street is doing, except for maybe their 401k.
0: Mm-hmm.
1: They care about having enough money to make it to the end of the month. Families care about having enough money to get through back to school, to get through Christmas, to keep the lights on. These are all things that you can't trifle with. These are things that are not to be joked about or dismissed.
0: Yeah, or mocked.
1: And that's the problem. You know, if you say, well, the media is telling you all of this, you're gaslighting. Because you can say, look, things are going great over here. Yeah, but that's not me. Yeah, my neighbor has two Teslas. I don't.
0: And that's what, for the life of us, when it came, to this administration, the Republicans getting in, that the fact that they didn't learn the lesson, and hopefully they don't have to learn the lesson. Hopefully they can still win and keep the House and the Senate, but it shouldn't be even close.
1: Not even close.
0: It shouldn't be even close.
1: Landslide territory where we are right now with the radical left.
0: Yeah.
1: It should be landslide territory.
0: Yeah.
1: A Tallarico in Texas
0: should be down by 30 points.
1: 9 days. It should be. Nobody's seen him in 90 days because he has no money to be on the road. He has no money to go out on the road. He doesn't have gas money. So if he disappears for 9 days, that shouldn't be the story. He should be without money. He should be, his campaign should be in the slumps.
0: Right, it should be.
1: Yeah, you look confused.
0: Right. Oh, because what you're, yeah, you're not saying.
1: Yeah, disappearing for nine days, he should have been. Well, nobody's seen him for 90 days because he has no gas money to get around his own state. He has no ad money coming in because he's too radical.
0: But that's the way it should be.
1: That's with it, and this is the problem. All of this is about messaging. Because if you don't recognize reality, then you'll never have the right message.
0: I can still remember when we were talking about this a couple of years ago, and many of our own listeners said no. We said, don't try to win every little stinking battle. Take 5-6 things, pound on it, do it right. Worry about affordability, tackle prices, do all this, you need to win every little battle because Trump gets involved in everything. And it's like, you don't need to do that. Focus on the 5 or 6 things, and that's what you focus on, and you stick with that, and he hasn't been able to do that. And, by the way, yesterday was a perfect example. We'll get to that in a little bit. The whole Russia thing is just a complete debacle.
1: Yeah.
0: What he put out last night. we'll get to that. He goes, I see so many comments from the radical left morons and lunatics that China and Russia are helping the, quote, wonderful, end of quote, Islamic Republic of Iran. If they are, it's at a very low level, but I don't believe they are at all. Well, talk to your defense secretary.
1: Yeah.
0: Talk to your war secretary, because he's the one that has been stating that China and Russia are helping.
1: Right.
0: And when you have this type of messaging coming, it's just ridiculous. And the thing that frustrates me is his messaging was so great in 2016. He stuck to a couple of things, immigration and the economy.
1: Mm-hmm. Yeah.
0: The things that people were concerned about.
1: Right.
0: And we were like, he's really focused on that. He's focused on, you know, illegal immigration and illegal immigration, the economy, you know, deregulation. And when he started going off a little bit, we recognized it. Remember when he said, well, I can solve the national debt. We'll pay cents on a dollar.
1: Mm-hmm.
0: And it's like, it showed at that point, he does not understand how economics works or how the United States debt works to say something like that at that point. You notice he didn't do that because he couldn't do that.
1: No.
0: Everything would crumble if you did that.
1: Yeah.
0: And
1: you'd see a massive implosion.
0: And again,
1: we're talking about the messaging here. And when the messaging is more out of a Biden playbook in terms of the tactic, you're not seeing what you're seeing. You're not feeling what you're feeling.
0: Yeah.
1: That your reality isn't your reality.
0: Because it doesn't matter what really happened in 72 or 1953. It doesn't really, nobody remembers it. All they care about, and this is the first rule of politics, because we can sit there and say, look, you need to know the reality is that we have so much more today and spend less inflation adjusted, and the actual benefits that we get from what we earn than probably ever before.
1: Mm-hmm.
0: Because you go, you know, prior World War II, we lived in a completely different society. We lived in a society that the masses had very little compared to what they have, but it doesn't matter. We can tell you that's the truth, which we should, to put context in it, but politically it doesn't matter.
1: We don't even have to go back that far. We can go back to his first term. Because in the bubble of today, nobody remembers his first term when things were chugging along.
0: That's a great point.
1: And all the great things. In fact, toward the end of his first term, the editorial board at the Wall Street Journal had to remind him, stick to the points of all the accomplishments. I think it was a list of 12 things. 12 major things that you've done in this one term.
0: Well, that was the best part. His criticism, now that was the editorial page, but his criticism of the Wall Street Journal, it's like, they're the ones that told you in the first term, you did all these great things. Talk about them.
1: Well, he was trashing them while Rupert Murdoch was sitting 5 feet away from him in the White House Oval Office. And, you know, but those are the things that matter, because the voter wants to hear that things are going to get better for them.
0: How are you going to make my life better than it was 4 years ago?
1: Buying Russian diesel, or dumping Venezuelan oil, or European beef, or Brazilian beef, or whatever it is, and then going out of your way to defend China and Russia. None of those things help you.
0: No.
1: I don't know what the hell's going on with Russia. Because over the weekend, ceasefire. I'm sorry, are you asking a question? Because unless you're asking a question, there is no ceasefire.
0: Well, the thing he put out about, I see so many comments from the radical left morons and lunatics that China and Russia are helping the, quote, wonderful, end of quote, Islamic Republic of Iran, and that whole thing. That was at 9:45 last night.
1: Yeah.
0: So he's still, and it's just like, you're losing, you know, that's why I said yesterday, is he looking to shore up the Tucker Carlson vote?
1: Yeah, I have
0: no idea where he's going on it, and it's like, well, then Hegseth is the radical moron and lunatic,
1: right.
0: The radical left moron and lunatic, because the Department of War is the one that's been talking about China and Russia helping Iran.
1: And just a few months ago, they were talking about, and it was a big story.
0: And then when he came out and said, we're not going to attack till after the midterms. What are you doing?
1: Well, and
0: don't say
1: just
0: that.
1: A day or two before that, it's we may attack before the midterms.
0: And then you had the NATO, the top NATO general, an American general, saying, Russia, you better watch out because we will just, you know, basically we'll destroy you if you attempt to take. The messaging is all over the place.
1: Right. And by the way, on national defense, I never had an issue at all from day one with this president up until now.
0: I know, yeah.
1: Look, there is a conundrum going on, and I don't know what it is. I don't know what's at the basis of it with Iran. Now, part of it is election time. People don't like war. Okay. Set that aside. There's something else going on. And it's not just the midterms. There is something else going on. And I believe it does have to do with China. Two recent visits, they weren't quite back-to-back visits, but they were pretty close. Trump going to China and then Xi coming over here within a period of a couple of months. There's a reason. Now, part of that is Taiwan, but part of that is also Iran. The Wall Street Journal was able to get the cargo manifests of all the stuff that China is shipping in by plane to Iran. Don't ask me how Wall Street Journal got that information, those documents. I don't know. And someone would have to, I haven't heard anyone come out from the administration and say those documents are false or that story is false or whatever, other than what the president said, you know, in over the last 24 hours. But it's been clear that China and Russia have been helping Iran. And the reason is because Iran never had the capacity for that kind of intel when it comes to satellite imagery.
0: Mm-hmm.
1: Some of the attacks that the counterattacks that they pulled off in the first days after we attacked them told me there was no doubt in my mind other nations were helping them on intel because they had no position whatsoever based on the strategic points that we hit, the targets that we hit. There is no way they had the capacity for that kind of intel. It had to come from outside. So it was Russia. It was Canada. I'll just throw that in. It was the 51st state. It was China. There's no doubt in my mind China's helping them. You know, because, if we're going to get into the splitting of hairs, well, you know, it's okay for them to sell them. China is the only major buyer of Iranian oil. They're buying 80 to 90% of Iran's oil right now. That's enough. How they're not being choked out completely. And China's not about to. They're not about to stop. But then you get, again, all the materials to build drones and missiles and everything else. At the Wall Street Journal says they have the manifests, the cargo manifests, that show what's coming into Iran from China. So then if that's not the case, Pentagon, White House, or both, and come out and state it and go after them specifically and say, all of this is false. These documents are false. They got them from a false lead. Whatever the case is, make your case. Because it's not very convincing at this point. And there's no doubt in my mind Iran is getting help from both China and Russia.
0: Yeah, NATO warns Russia, we will break forces, destroy anything and everything if you attack.
1: Yeah.
0: Not a good couple of days on something that the president has been strong on in the past, really before Iran.
1: Right.
0: and that's foreign policy. We are Red Eye Radio.
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3: A significant ag trade deficit has been cut by over half over the past few months.
4: By 51% is what the most recent numbers are showing in our 18 months in office. And it's been really a combined effort between the U.S. Department of Agriculture, the U.S. Trade Representative's Office, other parts of the U.S. government, and President Trump's negotiating prowess. But at the end of the day, too, it's really been a partnership driven by our farmers and ranchers.
3: With Agriculture Undersecretary for Trade and Foreign Agricultural Affairs, Luke Lindbergh, referring to the participation of producers, along with representatives of ag trade organizations and commodity groups and state ag departments in various USDA-led ag trade missions. Both traditional ATM of the Foreign Agricultural Service and rapid response trade missions shortly after trade agreements are reached. I'm Rod Bain reporting for the U.S. Department of Agriculture in Washington, D.C.
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0: We are Red Eye Radio. He's our Carly, and I'm Gary McNamara. Here was Trump yesterday to a reporter, okay, on Russia.
1: All right.
0: Here we go. All right.
2: How are you going to make Putin abide by the ceasefire?
3: I think what's happening is he wants to make a deal, and we have to get Zelensky to want to make it.
0: That just blew everybody away. Brit Hume commented, the president's been saying for years that Putin wants to make a deal, but I'd love to know, what is the evidence of that? He's the aggressor in this war and regularly attacks civilian targets with no military purpose. He's a war criminal. What evidence does the president have or presenting that Putin has ever wanted any kind of deal?
1: Right. Where is that?
0: It just, and that's where the president looks so out of touch. And again, the contradictory statements. Hegseth saying, oh, Russia and China helping Iran. The president, you're a radical leftist if you believe that. What in the world?

0: SRN News, I'm John Scott. President Trump says the U.S. may join Saudi Arabia in the fight against Iran-backed Houthis after a deadly airport strike. Saturday's attack in Riyadh's main airport by the Houthis left at least 13 people dead, including one American. More than 300 others injured. The president weighing his options. Minnesota Congresswoman Ilhan Omar responding after immigration agents searched her Washington, D.C. area home. The raid reportedly in connection to an investigation into immigration fraud. The cleanup continues after Tropical Storm Rachel rumbled over the west in Las Vegas. The weekend storms dropped over an inch of rain at Harry Reid International Airport. Lengthy ground delays followed. Meanwhile, several Southern California coastal communities, they saw significant flooding as a result.
1: This is meteorologist Paul Trombley with your Real Talk 93.3 weather update. Bright sunshine expected today with daytime highs approaching 89. Northerly winds around 5 miles per hour. Clear skies develop with fog at times tonight. Lows level off around 65. Daytime highs approaching 89 with fog in spots. Early tomorrow, ample sunshine expected. 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Currently 72.
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1: And he's Eric Cronin. I'm Gary McNamara. More on Russia coming up in just 1 minute.
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1: All right, so the situation in Russia, I want to play this audio cut because, you know, across the board from conservative circles, the president's getting hit on this whole thing with Russia. Yeah. And the entire deal. This is from Special Report yesterday and their discussion on it and Guy Benson's reaction to everything.
3: And the deal with Russia may be illegal under the sanctions. There are lawmakers of both parties who are saying that these sanctions exist. That's not some small minor point. The legality of this is very important. And also just the wisdom of it. I understand that there's pain right now at the pump, diesel especially expensive. This is causing consternation for the president and his political party, and there's maybe a desire for a short-term fix, but making a deal with the Russians seems like a very bad idea here. The president said this war should have never started in that soundbite we just played. That's right. It was started by the Russians. And then when Trump comes out and says, well, there's this ceasefire deal on energy facilities, and then it appears that Putin immediately violates it, although it seemed to catch everyone by surprise, that looked like yet another effort by the Russians to embarrass the president, which underscores the point yet again. This is Russia's war of aggression, and they're the villains.
1: I just like where he's where he said that the ceasefire deal on energy facilities. Trump goes out and says it, and it appears that Putin immediately violates it. And I think he said that because of Zelensky coming out and saying, "What's he talking about? There's no deal."
2: Yeah.
1: I haven't talked to them. We haven't agreed on a deal.
2: Yeah.
1: And then Putin comes out and Trump is saying there's a deal. And then Putin immediately violates it. So the accusation from Trump's critics is that he made the deal. You know, the deal was made. Trump thought he had a deal. And Putin said to hell with the deal immediately and embarrassed Trump. And Trump's out there going, well, Putin wants a deal. Zelensky doesn't. I mean, it's just, it's the most bizarre thing. And you know, you and I talked about this yesterday when it came to the oil in general, that it violate, you know, it, again, does it violate the February 2022 law passed by Congress?
2: Right, right.
1: That said, no, sorry, you can't do this. And then the Lindsey Graham bill, which said if any, just a month ago, if any country takes any oil imports from Russia, they will be tariffed, sanctions, and everything else. And Trump signed it and promoted it. And a month later saying, oh, we're going to buy diesel from Russia.
2: Yeah.
1: I mean, it just, none of it makes any kind of, you cannot, we've talked about how when the left can't connect the dots, how frustrating it can be. It can also be frustrating when it happens from Republicans and from this administration. You know, the other thing is, you know, Trump talking about the fact that, you know, that Zelensky has to go. They've got to have free elections. Mark Levin writes yesterday, our colleague, when will Putin have real elections?
2: Right.
1: He's been running Russia a lot longer than Zelensky's been the president of Ukraine. The same can be said about Arab countries and more.
2: Right.
1: I mean, it just, none of it makes any sense at all. And that's why I said none of this makes any sense at all, except he's maybe attempting to try to get the Tucker Carlson vote. I don't know. I honestly, I can't tell you what the purpose of it is at all. None.
2: Well, here's the thing.
1: And nobody, and they can't either.
2: The attempt with the Russian diesel thing was botched from the beginning. You know, I thought about it. I thought, you would have been better going anywhere else but Russia if you're going to, again, purchase a bunch of diesel. I don't know where you'd go. But it's, first of all, the amount was, ends up at the highest level, a day or two of supplies of diesel based on our usage here in the States. So that doesn't work. The pricing, what you're trying to do to influence prices, doesn't work. And then you're doing the deal with Russia. Huh? I mean, none of it made sense. None of it. You know, because the ceasefire thing wasn't one of those moments where, because the ceasefire thing came after. It was like, ceasefire, and it was like, in the past, back in the traditional, back in the good old days, Gary, back in the good old days, you remember the good old days, remember the good old days? Back in the good old days, you might have thought, oh, wait a minute. This is the surprise. Russia's agreed to a ceasefire. They're going to pull out of Ukraine, and they're going to, and Trump has agreed that if you do all of this, that will let you sell oil to the world again, and we're going to buy diesel from you again, and maybe some oil, and all of it, in the good old days. But I didn't even blink when he said ceasefire. You know why? You know what was missing? Two parts. Russia and Ukraine.
4: He said the same thing a month ago, too, by the way.
2: Yeah.
4: We talked about that yesterday.
2: And it's,
4: it's just, it's like he's in his own little world.
2: Well, it's the
4: where
2: comedian.
4: Nobody else is involved in it.
2: It's a comedian. It's a comedian that made the joke. Man, I'm about to have a threesome. I just need two other people to show up.
4: Yes.
2: That's all I keep thinking about. It's like, ah, ceasefire. If we could just get those two to the table. None of this makes sense. Because
1: it got really embarrassing yesterday.
2: If this, I could see Trump on the phone with Putin and Putin going, oh, nah, I want to make deal. That's very good. I would love to make deal. And then them hanging up. Don't run with that. Don't go anywhere else with that. Don't tell anybody that Putin said that. Because everyone knows Putin doesn't mean it. You know when there will be a deal? We'll know. Because Russia will have pulled out of Ukraine. We'll know when there's a deal. And it's not happening. And don't, and when you announce it, you know, it comes off sounding absurd, because nobody in the game, there's nobody, who else, was there anybody besides one person that said anything to back that up? Oh, yeah, there's a deal. There was nobody out
4: nobody.
2: There.
4: Nobody. No.
2: Nobody out there. No. And most importantly, the two sides.
1: But the most bizarre thing is, when Zelensky got, you know, if they want to do a deal, fine, I'm willing to do it, but we don't know anything about a deal. And then the critics of Trump come up and go, Trump made this deal and Putin violated it immediately. Well, was there ever a deal?
2: There was never a deal.
1: It's just like, and we went through this a month ago, too.
2: Yeah, there's never a deal. And I don't know if you're trying to build a Band-Aid bridge between now and November 3rd, but don't.
1: Well, you can't. We already went through the numbers on it. By the way, I want to, because I talked about it yesterday about this at this point. Remember I said 217,000 barrels? It would be, I was off by one decimal point. It would have been 2 million.
2: Yeah, right.
1: So that made sense. But still, you know, you've seen it all over. We're talking about a half a day to a day of diesel.
2: And even if it continued, like they said, and it might continue to get to this point, you're still only talking about a day or two of usage of diesel. It's not going to make it's not going to make any impact whatsoever on prices.
1: Right. Completely. So, I mean, what's the point in doing it?
2: Right.
1: It just, especially when, you know, Trump looks like that. I'm sorry. He looks like he's doing Putin's bidding.
2: Yeah.
1: Or he's afraid of
2: Putin. Or taking the bait that Putin's on the phone with him going, or hey, I want to make a deal.
1: Or he's afraid of Putin, which I know he's not.
2: I don't believe he is.
1: No,
2: I don't believe
1: I don't believe
2: we fear Russia at all.
1: No, I don't think we do either. And so you wonder what in the world's going on. Why? I'm just talking about the imagery of it that people see.
2: Yeah.
1: Which may not be the reality of what's going on, but you've got to have messaging that isn't constantly contradicting what you're saying from your own people.
2: Right.
1: As he did last night, because it's like he wants to double and triple down on the stuff that we already know is fact from his own administration.
2: The war in Iran is the same thing.
1: Yeah, which is again, Russia and China helping Iran. And you're like, oh, you got to be a radical leftist moron. Well, I don't think you should be saying that about Pete Hegseth.
2: Right. You're going to have to get him on the phone because this was a big conversation that happened months ago.
1: Yeah, just...
2: And...
1: They've been saying it all along, his administration.
2: And the strategy, the message strategy, with the war in Iran and anything going on between Ukraine and Russia, is you say nothing. And when the media asks you, when it comes to Iran, you say one thing. Our goal is to keep them from getting nuclear weapons. We're working toward that goal every day. And that's it.
1: Well, you don't tell the enemy, we're not going to do anything till after the midterms.
2: Right.
1: Again, this is what happens. When Trump was going in, I believed he wanted to end it.
2: Well,
1: and was going to end it quickly and do it. And then he backed off on it. And now he's attempting to manage a war with the politics of the United States. That's not how you fight a war.
2: And what's the point of saying we're not going to do anything until after the midterms? Are you trying to affect the midterms? Because you just told everybody that it's going to happen after the midterms.
1: Right.
2: You just basically promised almost that it's going to happen after the midterms, if anything is going to happen. The whole point of saying it's not going to happen until after the midterms is to keep it quiet until after the midterms.
1: Right.
2: Is it me?
1: Because you're telling the American people, all right, because what you're doing is we're not going to try to fight the war until after the midterms is over, so you vote for us, and then we're going to go back in, which you're
2: right.
1: Against us doing to begin
2: right.
1: with.
2: Right.
1: It doesn't make any sense.
2: Keep it to yourself.
1: Yeah. We are Red Eye Radio.
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0: We are Red Eye Radio. He is Eric Carly, and I'm Gary McNamara. So it would be interesting to see what happens over the next couple of days on this. But the president, they can't continue messaging the same thing because he's not getting his party behind him.
1: No.
0: On this at all. No. It doesn't make any sense.
1: There's no reason for it. Look, I know what the attempt was on Russian diesel.
0: Oh, yeah.
1: It was a failed attempt because once you do the math, and that should have been done inside the room before it ever left the room when they made this plan to announce this. The math should have been done very quickly. And, you know, if you're not going to have enough, first of all, you're getting it from Russia. And then second of all, it's not enough to make any kind of change in the cost of diesel. And so then the whole ceasefire thing out of the blue. I don't know where in the world it comes from. I have no idea where it comes from. What I was looking to see was a group of people, at least four or five other people in the administration, saying, no, there was reason to believe that there was a ceasefire deal to be had. And it came directly from the Kremlin, and here's the information that we got, and here's when it happened. And, of course, Putin did not stick to his word or whatever you have to. I saw nothing. I saw one guy talking about it. That should never be the case.

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12: News this hour from Town Hall. I'm Rich Thomason. Stumping four Republican candidates, the campaigner-in-chief heads to Alaska today following an Ohio rally where President Trump assured the crowd that the Iran war is almost over.
13: It's going to end very soon, and as soon as it ends, your gasoline comes down. But remember, your prices, your gas prices, are lower than when Biden was president, and he didn't do anything about Iran, the Islamic Republic of Iran.
12: As for the raid on the Washington, D.C. home of Somali native Democrat Congresswoman Ilhan Omar.
13: And that Ilhan, somebody was asking, I don't know what they're doing with her, but I can tell you this, she's a disaster. She comes in from a country without laws, without police, without military, all they do is shoot each other.
12: The raid's reportedly part of an investigation of Omar's immigration paperwork. She calls it an attempt to target political enemies and weaponize federal law enforcement. If there is a Ukraine-Russia ceasefire, it hasn't taken hold just yet. The two sides continue to hammer away at each other. Surgery today for Pope Leo at a hospital in Rome.
14: The 71-year-old U.S.-born pontiff made the announcement Sunday during his prayer at St. Peter's Square. Leo said doctors recently discovered a nodule on one of his lungs and that it was detected at a very early stage. The Pope said the doctors believed it was best to intervene, so he's following their advice and undergoing surgery to have it removed. I'm Tammy Trujillo.
12: One person is dead, at least four others injured, an accident involving a roller coaster at Six Flags over Georgia. The nature of the mishap is not clear. Police are not confirming witness accounts that a man fell from the coaster after being launched from his seat. On Wall Street this morning, stock futures are mixed. The Dow futures are up 319 points, while the Nasdaq futures are down 157 points. More on these stories, townhall.com.
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12: France continues to deal with riots. It began as a student-led protest over poor conditions at French high schools. The demonstrations turned violent, with property destroyed and numerous people injured.
17: These protests are an illustration of France's polarized politics. Centrist ministers have branded some of the demonstrations, which often involve the barricading of schools and confrontations with police, as irresponsible. One student had their hand blown off by a stun grenade last week. Another lost many of his teeth from a tear gas canister. Several officers and teachers have been injured as well. President Macron acknowledges some of the issues raised, such as staff shortages and crumbling school buildings, will need time to address. But with the election for his successor just 6 months away, it is a resource he is short on.
12: The BBC's James Waterhouse in Paris. Apple is shining another spotlight on new products. The tech giant will hold a welcome home event later today. News and analysis, townhall.com. Delta Airlines is delaying the start of nonstop flights between Atlanta and Riyadh, Saudi Arabia.
18: It won't happen until early next year. Delta had planned to begin the new service on October 23rd, but postponed the debut after several deadly attacks on King Khalid International Airport. Delta's decision came after the FAA advised airlines on Sunday to exercise caution when flying in or around Saudi Arabia. Iran-backed Houthi rebels in Yemen claimed responsibility for Saturday's missile attack that killed at least 12 people and wounded more than 300 at Riyadh's main airport. Keith Peters, Washington.
12: Most University of Arizona fraternities are resuming normal activities after school officials lifted a campus-wide suspension. University leadership reinstated 16 chapters following meetings between chapter advisors and the dean of students to address rising misconduct concerns. More on these stories, townhall.com.
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0: do it now.
1: That's true.
0: And just get take care of. But also, you know, with Halloween coming up, so I may do it after Halloween. Because, I mean, I could just go as, you know, 70s guy with my afro.
1: True.
0: For Halloween.
1: A polyester suit.
0: Just find something.
1: Nice.
0: I got stuff laying around. I used to have, like, a whole area of costumes, dress-up stuff in my closet. Because I have this group of friends, like, everything was every weekend. Didn't matter. It was just a party. It was just a dress-up party. For no reason. Mm-hmm. Hey, let's go to Mexican place. Yeah. Okay, we're all dressing like this. I remember one of the funnest ones that we did was everybody had $20. And this was back in the day. $20 to go to Goodwill, and you had to buy an outfit. Now you can't buy a shirt for $20 at Goodwill. And you had to buy an outfit from Goodwill, and it had to be as gaudy and as tacky as you could find. And then we all went, I don't remember where we went to dinner, but we couldn't say anything. If anybody asked, what do y'all dress up for? We all just said, what are you talking about? And it was hilarious. Or there would be... they would put all the letters of the alphabet into a hat and draw a letter. And whatever letter that was, everybody had to correspond with that letter. Nice. I remember one, it was a J party. So we had like JFK.
1: I like it.
0: Post convertible.
1: it was. Oh, no, that's not good.
0: It was pretty messy.
1: Oh, I'm picturing it now.
0: Pretty
1: wow,
0: messy, yeah.
1: Okay.
0: So, that and then somebody did Jesus, obviously, and then he brought and then like 11 of the friends or 12 of the friends dressed up as disciples.
1: Nice.
0: And the jailer, and I brought jail bait. That was fun, but different ones, but that's the one that I remember standing out. Everybody just went nuts for that. But that's a good idea for a party, you know, instead of saying, hey, everybody dress like Alice in Wonderland, say, hey, here's the letter. Dress something that starts with this letter.
1: That'd be fun. I bet alcohol would also make that a lot more fun.
0: Alcohol
1: too.
0: Does, and made it a lot more fun. Made it a lot more fun.
1: I can see that.
0: Yeah, because I think that was maybe been the night that everybody got tased for no reason.
1: Really? Wow.
0: Sent somebody to the hospital.
1: Yikes. Man, those antics sound tragic.
0: Well, it was somebody was in the kitchen carving up something, and somebody came to tase them, and they just swung around with a knife and sliced them.
1: Not good, not good. And why were they tasing people?
0: Just seemed like fun at the time.
1: Man, the things we do in our 20s.
0: Yeah, we'll go ahead and say 20s.
1: You're like, no, in the 20s.
0: I think early 30s.
1: No, I was pretty immature in my early 30s.
0: Yeah.
1: A lot of drinking.
0: Yeah, we were, you look back, and then it's like, when you look back to 21, and that's just a lifetime ago. And then you have very fuzzy memories on how you were as a person back then. Then, like, in your, like, I think around 24, 25 is when you start to get, like, a little respect. Like, in the workplace, you know, all right, you're getting a little respect here. And at 30, you're like, man, I am 30. Wow. You know, and then you're still doing stupid stuff, but with a tie.
1: Yeah, right.
0: But then I remember that I thought I was going to get so angry turning 40. But the birthday that bothered me more was turning 39. So I was like, damn, man, I'm going to be 40 next year. Dang.
1: It's rough, man.
0: And now that's a lifetime ago.
1: That junk's rough.
0: Yeah. But 49 didn't bother me. Or 50.
1: Yeah.
0: I was like, all right.
1: There you go.
0: My goal was to make it to 42 years or 43 years in life. So I could be older than Elvis. And after that, it's all gravy. Now, I'm on gravy train now.
1: There you go.
0: Made it past Elvis. How was your day yesterday? Did you get out of here at a decent time?
1: Well, I did, but I went home and just basically produced David Harvey's show from home for 2 hours. And then we went and tried to play some ball in the ball field. And
0: go to Four Oak?
1: Yeah, they're by the new playground, yeah. That was about it.
0: Nice.
1: Watch some Brewers baseball.
0: Yeah, that was, I'm glad, I couldn't tell you, Jack, because you're so far behind. And I was like, dude, you're going to like this game. You're going to really like this game. And I didn't watch any of the Tampa game because it's on TBS and HBO Max. How bad is it that... And I just refused to get another streaming service just to watch a few games.
1: Sure.
0: I know it is Tampa, and everybody's very excited about Tampa being in the ALCS. But I'm not getting another subscription service.
1: I'm with you, man.
0: It's just, I was like, all right, I'll just watch, I don't even know what the final was. Last time I checked, it was 2-0.
1: Somehow we got down on cable years ago. We're like, no, get all the streaming services. I guarantee you, your Paramount and your Hulu and your Netflix, all that combined, more than your cable.
0: Oh, because people probably have that and then also have cable.
1: I had Disney Plus / Hulu / ESPN, and they

0: said, we're raising you to $55 a month for Disney Plus. Maybe for all TV total, I'd pay $55. I wouldn't pay that for near that.
1: Maybe I should have stuck around and watched the Rays game.
0: Oh, yeah?
1: Yeah, they blew it.
0: Did the Guardians beat them?
1: 7-3.
0: Wow.
1: The Guardians scored 1 in the 6th, 1 in the 7th, 2 in the 8th, 3 in the 9th.
0: That's interesting. Now, how are the Guardians?
1: 14 hits.
0: I want to hear like an analysis from an expert on how they are chipping away at teams like the Rays like that.
1: Because they're just playing good ball right now.
0: I've not known them to play good ball all season.
1: And that's the thing. I'm taking in their whole season and not how they're playing now.
0: Like the Brewers, it's interesting to see. They've got strong pitching. They've got a great bullpen. They don't have a lot of home run hitters, but they've got hitters that get on base. That's why they're so exciting to watch.
1: When they was it Contreras? Who's hitting all the home runs?
0: Contreras, by their only home run hitter.
1: Another one yesterday.
0: Yeah, sure did.
1: I mean, they limited the Dodgers to 3 hits yesterday.
0: Mm-hmm.
1: Dodgers had 2 errors, but that was on one play. That was exciting. But after, I don't know if you watched the Brewer, like the post game, they did the post game on the field.
0: Yeah, the interview with the interpreter, yeah.
1: No, even after that.
0: Oh, no,
1: they brought out the desk and brought out Poppy and brought out
0: Oh, no, I didn't see that, no.
1: And then they came down, and like the fans still stuck around, and it was all like your just typical Midwest fans. It wasn't like game day on ESPN, all the college kids. Mm-hmm. It's a bunch of 50-year-olds.
0: Sure. Wisconsin's people.
1: Yeah.
0: And they're kind of like rednecks, really.
1: They're just like polite. Rednecks aren't polite. Rednecks
0: I love rednecks. I'm a redneck.
1: But I think you're Southern.
0: Yeah.
1: You're just Southern.
0: I'm very Southern.
1: Yeah. But they're, cheering and everything. But I do... And sorry for my Dodgers fans, and I am wearing a Brewers cap today.
0: Yeah, you are. Look at that. That looks good, man.
1: 1994. I do want the Brewers to win, and I want it to be the Brewers and the Rays.
0: Me too.
1: And because neither one of those teams have won a World Series. So this year we would have somebody winning their first World Series in that city, that area, as Tampa is an area, or Tampa Bay, that would be exciting for that. If Milwaukee with their long storied history of having a franchise and the franchise leaving. It was the franchise they'd already left Boston and then went to Milwaukee and then left to go to Atlanta. And then Seattle, the Pilots, they were around for 1 year, moved to Milwaukee. They moved to Milwaukee so suddenly they didn't have time to redesign their uniforms. So somebody just took the Pilots' names off and then cut out more letters to make Brewers.
0: Whoa.
1: And they wore the exact uniforms. That's why the Brewers colors are what they are.
0: That's cool.
1: Because they were the Seattle Pilots colors, which are gold and blue.
0: They're such a likable team.
1: Yeah, I liked them when they were in the AL better.
0: Mm-hmm, mm-hmm.
1: I mean, that's the last, their only World Series appearance, 1982, going to there with Robin Yount.
0: Mm-hmm.
1: And a young, very young Paul Molitor.
0: Mm-hmm.
1: I think it was actually his rookie season, if memory serves, but I'm old, so memory probably doesn't serve well.
0: Mm-hmm.
1: But, wow, I thought the Rays would just handle the Guardians.
0: Me too.
1: For the Rays bullpen to fall apart like that and give up 7 runs in the last 4 frames. Oh, there's John in Cincinnati.
0: Oh, yeah?
1: You want to take a guess before I look at the text on their temperature?
0: 51.
1: 51? Okay. Let's see. Cincinnati is 67. What the blank?
0: Wouldn't have guessed that.
1: I'm sending a WTF.
0: It's like 60 here.
1: Yeah, we're 68. He's 67. Yeah. I just sent a WTF.
0: Huh. That ain't right, John.
1: Yeah. That ain't right at all.
0: Yeah, the thing about Brewers and Rays, they're evenly matched teams. It'd be exciting to watch them go at it.
1: Mm-hmm.
0: They both play chess, too. I love that. You know what I mean?
1: Well, they should be playing baseball. Maybe that's why the Rays lost.
0: Step it up.
1: Be right back.

0: here's your Paul's Termite and Pest Control Tallahassee weather report.
1: Today will be a day like yesterday. Clear skies, low wind, and warm temperatures, but not so much in the morning. In fact, you might want to consider a jacket these next few mornings. Still, the afternoons will be well above average, close to 90. We got there yesterday, and we could do it again today. Things will continue like this until this weekend brings a cold front. From the ABC 27 First to Know Weather Center, I'm meteorologist Ryan Gold.
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1: You know what we need in there, Andy? We need to get some violins in here. Get him in here.
2: Is that Barry?
1: Yeah.

0: Timberlake. That was really good. For Nights on Broadway.
1: Oh, that was good to do.
0: That was really good.
1: SNL needs to get back to that kind of goofy stuff, man.
0: I watch the YouTube feed of SNL on Sundays. I always wake up Sundays and then say, all right, let's see what it was about. And the Shane Gillis comedian, he hosted, and I guess he said something controversial during the monologue because Eugene Levy's son, Dan, got onto him.
1: Oh, Lord. What'd he say?
0: That Dan Levy called out Shane Gillis. And so he's like, I guess he said something about yoga pants.
1: Mm-hmm.
0: He's like, you've seen the shorts, those neon, like, artificial bait-colored shorts.
1: Right.
0: And the wrinkles go around the cheeks, and they all combine in the middle. And look, and don't look, because you're not allowed to look. So that's what he said. Don't look at them. You're not allowed to look, even though they look amazing.
1: Mm-hmm.
0: And so he's like, oh, I'm speechless. It's something like that. I cannot do a Dan Levy.
1: Who's Dan Levy?
0: He's from Schitt's Creek. He's Eugene Levy's son. He's got the big eyebrows, dark hair. Eugene Levy.
1: I can't even picture him.
0: Just type. You know.
1: Yeah.
0: So.
1: Well, Shane Gillis's humor is kind of geared toward making people mad.
0: Yeah.
1: That's his whole goal.
0: Yeah.
1: Yeah.
0: So he's like, I'm speechless. That's something that can exist on live national television. And be perfectly honest, more men need to be standing up in opposition for this.
1: Mm-hmm.
0: And so I'm like,
1: you tell him, Eugene's son.
0: Mm-hmm.
1: You tell him.
0: But Gillis also dropped the F-bomb during a Dr. Seuss.
1: He don't care, man. He'll do whatever. He don't give a rip.
0: Well, let me tell you.
1: He's funny, though.
0: The few clips that I watched, and again, SNL's not made for us.
1: Mm-mm.
0: And SNL, or Saturday Night debuted, I think this weekend was like
1: the
0: anniversary of Saturday Night. It wasn't called Saturday Night Live because Howard Cosell had Saturday Night Live on ABC.
1: Mm-hmm.
0: So that's why Live from New York, it's Saturday Night. That was the name of the show. And then when Cosell's show stopped, they started using Saturday Night Live from then. But it's not made for us.
1: No, it's
0: not. I don't know who the hell it's made for now.
1: 25-year-olds.
0: But who the hell? I mean, the 25-year-olds, when you have Colin Jost doing Pete Hegseth for the cold opening with Marco Rubio and all these other political figures, it's like, who finds this funny?
1: That's Lorne Michaels as an old man interjecting his humor, I think.
0: But yes. But it's just constant. And
1: he's got an axe to grind, man.
0: Where is the funny stuff that, and again, it's not made for us. So I may be the old man waving at a cloud or yelling angrily at a cloud.
1: Mm-hmm.
0: But started watching it, and there was a video, there was a skit. It was called Cop Talk. And it was Shane Gillis was a cop, and there was another guy that was there as a cop, and I don't know any other cast members' names. But the premise was pretty funny. So he was dressed up as a cop, And when the guests sat down on the couch, there was a window, a car window that was on the couch. Can you roll down your window, please?
1: Mm-hmm.
0: And the guests had to roll down their window. How you doing? You been drinking? And then so it had the premise to be funny, but the execution was just not there. And the laughter, you can tell from the audience, is like, I'm going to laugh here because I'm at SNL and I'm supposed to laugh because
1: right.
0: That's supposed to be funny.
1: But at home, you wouldn't laugh.
0: I know. Well, it takes a lot for me to laugh.
1: Right.
0: Because I see it so much from the production side that I see so much. I'm just, my eyes have always looked upon television and everything from behind the camera. And I've just always been like that. So if it's funny, I'll go, okay, that's funny. That was good writing. But it's just not good writing.
1: Mm-mm. And they don't really, they're not good at delivering their lines on that show like they used to be. Kristen Wiig, Bill Hader, experts.
0: Mm-hmm.
1: They get put on a clinic on how to do it.
0: I think Bill Hader are probably one of the most talented people to walk through the doors of 30 Rock on whatever floor they're on.
1: He could be second only to Phil Hartman, in fact, you know. He and Will Ferrell, to me, they just everything they did was daggum funny, you know.
0: And I don't think that there's like before you would look forward to a reoccurring character.
1: Mm-hmm.
0: That, even going back to, the samurai, if we go back to the early days with John Belushi, the samurai deli, and he's cutting up all the meat with a samurai sword. The wild and crazy guys.
1: Right. Remember the girl that was a skier, she murdered her husband, And then Chevy Chase and I think Gilda Radner were like commentators at the Olympic ski thing, and they're like commentating, and then you hear a gunshot and people start falling over. You could never have done that in this day and age. It was the most controversial thing. That was first season, too.
0: Who's your favorite reoccurring character?
1: Character?
0: Yeah, like Gumby with Eddie Murphy, which was hilarious. Hans and Franz. Key Rock.
1: I really liked a lot of Will Ferrell stuff. Mm-hmm. You know, honestly, though, it's probably going to be the Bill Hader old man reporter. What did you see there? That dude, that's the best. That's the best thing ever. Yeah. Right. I'd like to tell you to do your job in the studio there. I used to be a news director. Because I've worked with those guys, and it's spot on, man.
0: Matt Foley?
1: Matt Foley. Oh, yeah, the motivational speaker. Mm-hmm. Down by the river. Kristen Wiig did a, you want to sing? Don't let me sing.
0: Yeah.
1: Leaning up against the piano.
0: Oh, Lionel Osborne. Oh,
1: I don't remember that one.
0: It's 4:50 a.m. on a Sunday morning. I'm Lionel Osborne with Perspectives.
1: I don't remember that.
0: Oh, it's great.
1: Stuart Smalley was pretty good.
0: Yeah. Oh, be right back.

0: Your local news now.
1: Liberty County High School is back to normal operations after a threatening phone call prompted a lockdown Monday afternoon. Sheriff Dusty Arnold says the call came in shortly after 1:50, with the caller threatening to shoot people and set off bombs at the school. Deputies responded and searched the high school, while authorities also checked Toller and Hossford schools as precaution. All buildings were cleared and students and staff were safe. School buses were also inspected before students were dismissed under heavy law enforcement supervision. The Florida Department of Law Enforcement is leading the investigation to identify the caller. The sheriff's office says there will be an increased law enforcement presence at all school campuses Tuesday as precaution. No injuries were reported and authorities have not announced any arrests. This is Rachel Lanay with Real Talk 93.3 local news update, brought to you by Macklemore Systems, Tallahassee's go-to Mac store. 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
0: Here's your Paul's Termite and Pest Control Tallahassee weather report.
2: We are starting off in the low to mid 60s and some upper 50s. You may want to consider a jacket as you head out, but you certainly won't need it this afternoon. We are back above average around 90. We got there yesterday and we could get there again today. All that sunshine is really helping to cook us up, and that will last through the week with more clouds by the weekend. From the ABC 27 First to Know Weather Center, I'm meteorologist Ryan Gold.
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0: 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Tallahassee's morning show for the people who call this place home.
1: So Miami, Florida State, Saturday, Miami Gardens, Hard Rock Stadium. Boy, that place has sure changed a lot.
2: Has it?
1: I think that when Joe Robbie opened, 89, it was like one of the most beautiful stadiums.
2: It was. I love that orange and green.
1: Oh,
2: there,
1: that was
2: fantastic.
1: It was just gorgeous. And it was such a, it was like one of the first, then all the NFL stadiums, they started changing. Oh, we need to change. We need to change. Gorgeous stadium. Because the Orange Bowl was a POS. The Orange Bowl was just a falling down. It was just, you were crowded in there. It was just, it wasn't good. So then, but then they're like, well, let's build something really far away from Miami, from where the Orange Bowl was in Little Havana. Let's build something 30 miles north. Okay, sounds good. But it was a gorgeous stadium, and it was smart where they built it because tons of parking and everything. And through the years with the renovations and then with the Marlins playing there and then the Marlins leaving, going to Marlins Park, now Lone Depot Park, that it was just a lot of fun.
2: Mm-hmm.
1: Thank you.
2: Mm-hmm.
1: So the rivalry. Who do you think's leading in the rivalry, the all-time rivalry with Florida State versus Miami?
2: Ooh, all
1: who has
2: time?
1: More wins all time?
2: I say all time is Florida State.
1: It is Miami.
2: Oh, wow.
1: 37 wins to Florida State's 33 wins.
2: Oh, wow.
1: The longest win streak for Miami. How many years in a row?
2: Ooh, let's say three, four.
1: Six. Mm. 6 games in a row. The longest win streak for Florida State.
2: 5.
1: 7.
2: Damn.
1: Largest margin of victory. It's the same for each. It was, there was both, one was in 1976 and one was in 1997. The other team didn't score.
2: Mm.
1: So this is the same score, but the largest margin of victory. How many points do you think it
2: is? I'd say it's a blowout. 44 points.
1: 47.
2: Wow.
1: 47 to nothing, 1997, Florida State over Miami. Miami over Florida State, 47 to nothing in 1976. So with all-time records, Florida State is 14th out of 138. Wow. Miami, 17th. Florida State, 3 national championship. Miami, 5. That with conference championships, that Florida State is 35th. Now, what conference did Miami? Oh, Big Ten.
2: Mm-hmm.
1: When they're, or Big East when they're in the Big East.
2: I remember that
1: they won because they've won no ACC. Bowl games. Florida State is 13th out of 138 with the amount of bowl games they've gone to with 50. Miami is 15th with 48. All time wins. Florida State 592, Miami 685.
2: Dang.
1: Consensus All-Americans, 46 for Florida State, 40 for Miami. Heisman winners, Florida State 3, Miami 2.
2: Who Miami have?
1: What? I mean, was it Bernie or Gino or, I mean, who?
2: I can't. Oh, yeah,
1: Kelly?
2: Bernie Kosar. Jim Kelly? Did he win a Heisman?
1: I don't know who won the Heisman.
2: I don't know,
1: for that. Let's see. Oh, well, somebody's already telling me. Oh. Miami. Not telling me. I can't remember Miami's Heisman winners. They're both quarterbacks, I'm pretty sure.
2: Let me ask Chet.
1: Oh, Testaverde, did he win?
2: Maybe.
1: God, they had some great quarterbacks, didn't they?
2: Yeah. I read a thing, Testaverde's probably the... threw the longest ball that ever been thrown.
1: Yeah, 500 yards.
2: Yeah.
1: It went into another stadium.
2: Over the mountains over there.
1: So, hey, Siri. Never mind. I'm getting the text. I'm sure that my Miami fans.
2: I just put it in the chat.
1: Okay. I think Bernie. I want to say Bernie and Gino Toretta.
2: Okay. Two Heisman winners. Vinny Testaverde in 86. Yeah, you're right. Gino Toretta, 92. 3,000 passing yards.
1: Wow.
2: My goodness.
1: NFL draft picks, first round draft picks.
2: Draft picks, man. First round?
1: Mm-hmm.
2: Miami's got more.
1: Florida State 41, Miami 71.
2: Yeah. Seemed like they had better crack at those first picks than we did.
1: Weeks in the AP poll, Miami 551 weeks in the AP poll, Florida State 589. Weeks at number one, Miami 68, Florida State 72.
2: Wow.
1: First round draft picks, Miami 71, Florida State 47. Draft picks total 290 to 378. Consensus, I think we did all Americans. But this is, I mean, if you look at this, a lot of even stuff, and then a lot of, you can really tell where Miami took off in 83 with Schnellenberger. Because before that, I think that Miami, before Howard Schnellenberger came in, and his whole thing was, why are we letting these kids leave Miami and go to Florida State, go to Florida, go to all these other schools? Let's keep them here.
2: How'd they keep them?
1: Howard started going after kids that weren't going to get those scholarship offers to other schools, but they had amazing talent and just kept them in Miami. It was all homegrown. All homegrown.
2: That's cool.
1: Him walking around with a cigar and his cowboy boots. And it was just, I think he's probably one of the greatest coaches of all time. I mean, even that, and I have his autograph signed.
2: That's cool.
1: But I think just what he created, that he changed college football with how he changed the University of Miami. Just as Bowden changed Florida State University, that Miami was, they were on having the same discussions that Florida State was having pre-Bobby Bowden.
2: Mm-hmm.
1: Maybe we should just not do football for a while. Let's just drop football. Miami, a small private school down in Coral Gables. Well, let's just drop football. We're obviously not very good at it. Well, let's get this Schnellenberger guy, this Sullyberger, whatever his name is. Let's get him down here.
2: Reckon, what's their enrollment down there? Because we got like, what, 30,000, 40,000?
1: We got like 70.
2: I know, 70?
1: There's a lot. Well, I'm talking total. Yeah, I think you're right, like 30. Probably down there, probably 20. No, there's no way they can be 20. It's got to be...
2: Like less than half, probably, right?
1: Google it.
2: Yeah.
1: It's got to be 10,000, 12,000 at the most. It's not a very large campus. And make sure you do Miami, Florida.
2: Oh, good point.
1: Yeah.
2: Not Ohio.
1: Well, they're probably around the same size.
2: Could be. Yeah, true. Yeah. Well, I got my chat into high thinking mode, so it takes longer.
1: Oh, boy.
2: Yeah, total students, 20,000.
1: That's a lot.
2: 13,000 undergrads.
1: Okay.
2: Mm-hmm.
1: And in Florida State?
2: I'd say 40.
1: 46,000.
2: Wow.
1: 33,000 undergrads.
2: Mm, nice.
1: 57%, almost 58% female.
2: God, that's a big old school, man.
1: Mm-hmm. Well, you know what the biggest school in Florida is?
2: UF.
1: Mm-mm.
2: Who?
1: UCF.
2: UCF bigger than UF?
1: Students?
2: Mm-hmm.
1: Yeah, look.
2: I didn't know that.
1: Look, all right.
2: Didn't know it.
1: So Florida has, let's see, Florida has 58,000 students. 58,000
2: students. That's so many, God.
1: You know what UCF has?
2: 70.
1: 71,000 students attend. It's the largest campus in Florida also.
2: That's awesome. Wow. That's such a cool school, man.
1: It's ginormous.
2: I did not know it was that big.
1: What's USF have? USF has 50,000?
2: Do they really?
1: My gosh.
2: Where's that campus?
1: USF?
2: In Miami, but like, where is it?
1: Oh, no. FIU and FAU are in Miami.
2: FIU. Oh, I see. Yeah.
1: And FAU.
2: Where's USF?
1: Tampa.
2: Tampa? I didn't know that.
1: They literally play their football games at Raymond James.
2: Mm, didn't know it.
1: The Bulls.
2: Mm.
1: Yeah, they're right there in Tampa.
2: Mm.
1: You know where UF is?
2: Gainesville.
1: You know where UWF is?
2: Yeah, Pensacola.
1: Yeah.
2: I spent some time there.
1: I'm starting to like that football program.
2: Are you?
1: Mm-hmm.
2: I could see getting into UCF. They're just so likable. They got cool colors, too.
1: 15,000 at UWF. Oh, I love the UWF colors. You like UCF colors.
2: Yeah.
1: The gold and black, yeah.
2: Good-looking logo.
1: Yeah, it looks just like Army.
2: I tell you who had a good-looking logo yesterday.
1: Literally look like Army.
2: Or Sunday. Green Bay Packers.
1: Did they wear their alternate weird uniform?
2: I don't know. It was cool-looking, man. I dig it. It's like washed out, kind of.
1: Yeah.
2: I like it.
1: Their alt. I don't remember what kind of throwback that is.
2: You know, I got to thinking.
1: You did.
2: If you're coming up with a color, whether it's for a team or for a brand,
1: mm-hmm.
2: why settle for all the colors that exist? Why not make a new color?
1: Take some colors and combine them?
2: Yeah.
1: Make like, a new color?
2: They're doing that with cars now. You know, you'll see these proprietary colors that only Toyota has. Why don't people do that when they're making a logo? Like, no, it's not baby blue. It's dadgum baby blue with a hint of purple. We call it blurple.
1: We don't. No, that's not light blue. That's Columbia blue.
2: Mm, exactly. Yes.
1: Columbia blue.
2: And then you've got a color that's truly your own.
1: I'm sorry. That's not Columbia blue. That's Carolina blue.
2: See, yeah.
1: What's the difference? Just a smidge of more white in there.
2: It's a very slight difference.
1: No, I'm sorry. That's Houston blue. which I believe is Columbia Blue.
2: You think I'm on something with that?
1: Yeah, you are.
2: Yeah.
1: Because that would be good for Nike. Yeah. That's how you... No, no, no. These are your colors. Mm-hmm. We can't make jerseys out of a new color. You know how many kids we'd have to employ in Vietnam to make a new color? No, no. This is your color palette.
2: It would create an exclusivity of their clothing.
1: Of course, here's how it went in the 90s. Hi, we're starting a new franchise. Teal it is.
2: Teal for everyone. Everywhere. And teal for you. And
1: every single car manufacturer, teal on all your cars. The Jaguars, you're teal. The Dolphins. No, the Dolphins were way before. The Marlins, you're teal. The Toronto Raptors, you're teal for some reason. Everybody's teal.
2: In the early 90s, it was hunter green.
1: Oh, my God.
2: Everything was hunter green.
1: Hunter, polo, British racing green. Oh, let me tell you, one of my favorite... I know we got to go, but one of my favorite cars of all time, 91 Firebird GTA with that British Racing polo green.
2: Yeah.
1: Gold mesh BBS rims.
2: Oh, sure. That looks good, man. That's a good combo. That's a good color combo.
1: So good. So good.
2: I dig it.
1: Make sure you type in I Want to Win. We don't know who we're spinning for today because we're going to do that during the food segment next.

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1: We are starting off in the low to mid 60s and some upper 50s. You may want to consider a jacket as you head out, but you certainly won't need it this afternoon. We are back above average around 90. We got there yesterday and we could get there again today. All that sunshine is really helping to cook us up, and that will last through the week with more clouds by the weekend. From the ABC 27 First to Know Weather Center, I'm meteorologist Ryan Gold.
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5: Good sir, it's football season. You ready?
6: I wake up every day. Miami has the Dolphins, the greatest football team. And I hope and I pray. And I look at other fans, but we look at each other with that look like, oh gosh, not another one. The patience I'm supposed to have as a fan watching this team be almost worse than the New York Jets. We have people that can't block out of a paper bag.
5: Hey brother, can I get that smash?
6: I should seriously just go ahead and start running again and try myself. 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Because they are just as bad as we are. If there's ever Eddie. A chance to change teams, now would be the time.
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6: But it's aqua and orange all the way, man. We just, I can't do it. I'm going to cry. What happened to Dan and Joe and Tom?
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6: We're just getting worse. We stopped practice because
5: just let them keep talking. Hayden, so I'll take a smash.
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2: Man, I'm just in here roller skating. What do you feel like? Jamming with a little roller skating. It is now time for the Social Kitchen TLH
3: food segment.
2: Now, Jason, I know you're not a big fan of the chili. You like chili, but you're not a huge fan of it. So one of the things I was looking for on the food segment was something that I think that you would like making on a cooler day.
4: Let's hear it.
2: And so one of the things that I think that you would like, and actually that either if I make it for you, you make it for yourself, or your wonderful wife makes it for you, but beef stew.
4: Mm-hmm.
2: Do you like beef stew?
4: I do, actually.
2: That I like...
4: I used to have a recipe for it.
2: You used to have a recipe?
4: Yeah, my sister and I kind of perfected it by swapping it back and forth with each other, and we kind of like, well, you add this, ooh, to add this.
2: Ooh.
4: And I think the key is really you get fresh everything, fresh carrots, fresh potatoes. Don't get the cow right there. The only thing I think you get in the can is maybe the stewed tomatoes.
2: Okay.
4: The rest of it, you just let the juices do their thing. And yeah, man, I do. I dig it.
2: You can leave the tomatoes out of mine.
4: Okay.
2: So, but there, this recipe is calling for something that says you need to add this to take your beef stew to the next level. And it's a pantry staple. It's a pantry staple.
4: Breadcrumbs.
2: This is a staple in your pantry. You said breadcrumbs help thicken it up a little bit, but not too many because you don't want to like take a bite and then have like breadcrumbs all in there.
4: A1 sauce?
2: You're close.
4: Is it Worcestershire?
2: It's Worcestershire.
4: Is it really?
2: Yeah, Worcestershire.
4: Really?
2: Yeah.
4: Yeah, I can see that.
2: Yeah, to beef up the flavor in an amazing way. The sauce is strong, so you only need a splash or two.
4: Yeah.
2: Its complexity will complement all the dish's elements nicely. But, and you know, with you saying that, A1, if we're going to stay with British steak sauces, A1 might not be that bad either. You don't want to put a lot of it in there. Actually, no.
4: I don't like A1.
2: I don't either. I like A1 on my potatoes.
4: Gross.
2: On my baked potato, put a little A1 on there.
4: That junk's too salty.
2: I used to think that was fancy when I would go to Quincy's. Oh, can I have some steak sauce, please, and put it on my potato?
4: That's one way to tick off a chef right there.
2: I'm at Quincy's Family Steakhouse. Okay. I ain't upsetting nobody. Jason in the back with smoking a cigarette with a hairnet on, he ain't upset.
5: Table 24 needs an A1.
6: Why do you? I worked hard on that steak.
5: I'm on my break.
2: So, a little Liam Perrins.
4: Yeah, cool.
2: Worcestershire sauce. You know where Worcestershire was invented?
4: No idea.
2: Worcester, England.
4: Mm.
2: Not Worcester, Mass. Worcester, England.
4: How come everybody says it different?
2: I don't know, man. I don't know. It's like Isaias. That I heard it. But. All right, I'm good for this. So, Lee and Perrins, they tried this sauce that was like this in India, so they tried to recreate it. They thought it was too strong, too pungent, with the one they had in India. So they threw it in a whiskey barrel and let it sit in there for a year.
4: Bang!
2: And then it became much more mellow and developing layers. So,
4: looks like
2: Worcestershire is sitting around in... It ferments for a year. It chills out for a year.
4: I didn't know that.
2: I didn't either. Look at us learning. So what kind of beef? Just use some chuck?
4: Yeah, chuck, man. Ground chuck, too, works.
2: Ground chuck?
4: Mm-hmm.
2: Really?
4: Mm-hmm.
2: Hmm.
4: But yeah, just good old chunk. Chunk ground chuck. Or chunk chuck.
2: Chunk chuck?
4: Chunk
2: chuck. Now, are you using crock pot, slow cooker?
4: Ideally, yeah.
2: Okay.
4: Yeah.
2: Are you browning your beef before you put it in there? Are you searing your beef up so you have a nice little little color or nice texture?
4: Sure.
2: And that, what kind of potatoes are you using? Are you peeling the potatoes?
4: Yeah, so peeled, sliced, russet, I'd say.
2: Okay.
4: Chopping into squares.
2: Okay.
4: Tiny squares, because, you know, in the soup, you want them, if they're too thick, it'll take them a long time to soften.
2: Mm-hmm.
4: Yeah, way too long.
2: Mm-hmm. Are you carrot slices or carrot chunks?
4: Carrot slices.
2: Carrot slices.
4: Yeah. And broth. Lots of broth.
2: Lots of broth.
4: Lots of broth.
2: Lots of beef broth.
4: Mm-hmm.
2: Are you using bouillon?
4: Sure.
2: Cubes?
4: Or maybe
2: using,
4: a cube, yeah.
2: Or are you just taking, getting, waiting for Publix for to put the bouillon on BOGO, and you go and stock up.
4: Have you used that better than bouillon, little gravy in the jar? It's good stuff.
2: Is it good?
4: But it's potent. A little bit goes a long way.
2: So you're using tomatoes. Are you doing any okra or anything in there?
4: I don't care for okra myself.
2: I don't care for anything that's not fried okra.
4: Mm-hmm.
2: I don't like okra in my stew. But I think that's all. I don't even want the tomatoes. I just want maybe some green beans hiding around in there. But I just want the beef, the potatoes, and the carrots. And some broth. But I don't care for the tomatoes. Can you put in tomatoes, you're getting into chili area. What about, like, Brussels sprouts?
4: Not in this, nah. Those don't belong. Brussels sprouts, when they mix with other stuff, they take on a pungent, like, taste to them. Yeah. I don't know what it is.
2: Now, here's the big thing. So you've got it served. Your house is smelling wonderful. Oh, you waft into the kitchen. You float on the aroma waves, like in a cartoon.
4: Like that Trump meme. You seen the one where Trump's doing that? They got him floating. It's funny, man.
2: So you pull out your plate or your bowl.
4: Uh-huh.
2: Okay, no, I'm sorry. We don't have bowls. We only have plates because we have a vessel to put our stuff on. And the vessel could be rice or potatoes.
4: Well, you eat it like a soup, man.
2: And then I'm saying you got a vessel that if you have rice, white rice, or some mashed potatoes. I guess you wouldn't want to do mashed potatoes. Or yeah, you're right with the
4: balderdash.
2: You're adding too much.
4: Too much, man.
2: Too much. I'm thinking of just pot roast.
4: Just put it in a bowl and get a spoon. Go to town. And you know what? This recipe we're talking about is a great immunity builder too. You want to keep from getting sick? I'd say cook this once or twice a month. It's just full of nutrients.
2: So if you're about to go to court, do you want to eat this?
4: Court.
2: Yeah. So you have immunity.
7: You're so funny, Greg. You're so funny.
2: Oh, that fake laugh. That was good.
4: I need to have the old Rizbot queued up for that.
7: That gets me every time.
4: I don't know why I love that. The old Rizbot.
2: Every time. I didn't know what the hell that means.
4: Rizbot?
2: Yeah.
4: Yeah, you can look him up. It's like a robot, these kids. They go around and they prank people with him. And he laughs like that in people's faces. It's hilarious.
2: Well, I want to talk about a trend that the kids are doing. It's a game. It's a new game. The Harlem Shake.
4: Yeah.
2: That's the new thing. They've invented a new game. We're going to talk about it when we get back after this Town Hall News Break.
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11: Thank you this hour from Town Hall. I'm Rich Thomason. Rumors abound over the reason for yesterday's federal raid on the Washington, D.C. home of Minnesota Democrat Congresswoman Ilhan Omar. One theory is it has to do with an investigation of her immigration paperwork. She is a Somali native, but there are numerous other possibilities as well involving alleged criminal activity. Omar claims it's an attempt, in her words, to target political enemies and weaponize federal law enforcement. In the face of criticism from both sides of the aisle, President Trump is defending his diesel fuel deal. with Vladimir Putin.
12: Last week, Trump announced Russia would immediately release 300,000 tons of diesel to ease a global fuel shortage, with more shipments to follow. In a Truth Social post yesterday morning, Trump said he made the right choice for the American people. The deal received backlash, with critics saying it gives Russian President Vladimir Putin a financial lifeline and undermines U.S. sanctions. Some Republicans argued it could lower fuel prices and give Trump leverage over Moscow. I'm Mark Mayfield.
11: The president continues barnstorming for Republican candidates running in the upcoming midterm elections. Yesterday, it was a rally in Ohio. Today, Mr. Trump will visit Alaska as he campaigns for GOP Senator Dan Sullivan. A potential AI stock crash is putting the world's financial stability at risk. That warning this morning from the International Monetary Fund.
13: In its latest global financial stability report, the IMF said that current high valuations for artificial intelligence companies and their increasing debt is elevating the danger to markets, especially in the United States and Asia. A market correction would have ripple effects around the globe. I'm Tammy Trujillo.
11: On Wall Street this morning, stock futures are mixed. Dow futures are up 85 points. NASDAQ futures down 172. More on these stories at townhall.com.
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16: The Jacksonville Jaguars are bringing in a new long snapper as Jacob Bobbenmeyer is signing with the team. He played three seasons for Denver before spending the last 3 years with Las Vegas. Their usual long snapper, Ross Madison, suffered a shoulder injury during the Sunday win against the Eagles. The Jaguars stay in London, so it's quite the trip to get Bobbenmeyer in here. Again, the Jaguars, they are in London, Wembley Stadium. They match up against the Texans coming up on Sunday. Tampa Bay Rays baseball, they fall in game one of the ALCS. They lose to the Cleveland Guardians by a 7-3 score. Game two is today. Freddie Peralta is on the mound for the Rays. Parker Messick will make the start for Cleveland. I'm Matt Pauly, Real Talk 93.3.
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1: Hey, you got any issues with your screens? I'm sure you need to call our friends at Leon Screening and Repair, 850-575-2840. That's 850-575-2840. I had a friend, she's like, man, I need a new screen door. Actually, I need a new glass door. Who can I call? And I was like, Leon Screening and Repair? Put that on. A mutual friend of ours. Don't ask me who because I can't remember.
2: I knew who it was.
1: Oh, it was Scout.
2: Who?
1: It was Scout. My friend Scout.
2: That wasn't my guess.
1: Yeah. But I was like, yeah, you need to call them because they can help you out with everything. Leon Screening and Repair. Been in business 50 years. 850-575-2840. Especially if you had any damage from Isaias. It'd be good. Man, we missed SpaceX again.
2: Yeah, we did. Walter just said it passed over.
1: Again. My friend Andy posted some pictures because he was down doing some walking in Cascades. Post some beautiful pictures of the space jellyfish.
2: That's so cool.
1: And we miss it like every time because we're on the air. Maybe next time we can do a live feed for the 30 seconds of glory happening of the space jellyfish going over.
2: Hey, somebody's got to be on the air talking about beef stew. We can't be out there.
1: This was Tampa Bay Rays. We were talking about at the time.
2: Where's Tampa?
1: Tampa Bay. That's where USF is.
2: Who?
1: So there is, Gen Z has started like a new game. And I gotta low key say this, brah. I'm a little jealous of this game because we would have been really good at this game as younger folk.
2: Planking?
1: As teenagers. No.
2: What happened to planking?
1: I don't know. Just.
2: Man, they used to eat Tide Pods and plank and do the Harlem Shake all over the place, man.
1: I remember the Tide Pods and the planking and the Harlem Shake. I remember my friend Natasha, she just got into the planking big time. She was planking everything, jumping on the hood of my car, just planking. It was something. But this one I would have really enjoyed as a younger person where you could sleep all day. Where you would wake up and go, it's 12. I'm going to sleep a little bit. Oh, it's 3. Let me go downstairs, get something to eat, and come back up. But it's bed rotting.
2: Oh, bed rot.
1: Is what it's called. And this is a viral slang that describes the intentional practice of spending extended periods, sometimes an entire day or an entire weekend in bed. And they're doing competitions. They're challenging other Zers to see who can stay in bed the longest.

0: Yeah, it's been around for a couple of years, but it was added to the dictionary.com two years ago. But it's taken off again.
1: Is watching TV allowed?
0: Yeah.
1: Okay.
0: Well, yeah. No, because you're scrolling. You're doom scrolling.
1: Oh, you gotta scroll.
0: Or maybe you're
1: time.
0: Doing a live.
1: You should be able to do anything as long as you have to stay in bed. Reading, scrolling, TV, movies, whatever.
0: Mental health experts view bed rotting as a physical and emotional crash.
1: Yeah. I think we used to call it depression. Right?
0: You just call that daily life.
1: I mean, really.
0: So, but bed rotting. Do you want to try it this weekend? No, I'd lose.
1: You can't anything. Bed rot with a 3-year-old, man.
0: And yeah, I can't bed rot because I'm just used to waking up in the morning. So, but they're saying if you're going to do this, give yourself a specific amount of time. All right, so I'm going to bed rot today, and I just think don't stay too long because you get bed sores.
1: You could pull it off, man.
0: No, nah, I can't. Nah. I could mentally not do it.
1: You're too go.
0: I'm too. I could do it on the couch.
1: Mm-hmm.
0: I mean, could I bed rot? Can I couch rot? I could do it on my love seat.
1: Mm.
0: I think it's the good to go on that. But also, Herkel Durkel.
1: What's that?
0: It's the same. It's, you know, firmly committing to not getting up.
1: Oh, okay. Have you seen those chairs that they kind of put you in a laying position and then your computer is up kind of above you and you're like this?
0: Oh, God, no.
1: Man, I could get into that now.
0: Yeah. Mm-hmm. I've been looking for, I got to low-key tell you this, bro. I guess it's not low-key. I've been looking for new chairs for you.
1: For me?
0: Yeah, for in there.
1: This chair?
0: Yeah, because that one's falling apart and it's just old. No, but let me tell you, some of these that I've been looking at, pretty impressive. They've got like a little pull-out for your legs. And then, like, you can knock down the sides, or you can have the sides up, lean back. They call it napping chairs. And I was like, this looks really comfortable, but I don't know if Jason needs a napping chair.
1: No, I don't. I can tell you right now.
0: That it has a heated lower back.
1: You had me at heated.
0: I know, but then I was like, well, we can't do that, because what if it's plugged in and somebody moves the chair? If it's battery backup, nobody would charge it.
1: Honestly, Lazy Boy makes and Shaquille O'Neal endorses this particular recliner. It's literally 600-pound capacity big man's office chair, right? You can be 600 pounds and sit in this thing. But anyway, it's just real well-made, real sturdy. And I sat in one at Office Depot or Staples, and it was like, man, it was plush.
0: It's the most comfortable chair I've ever sat in.
1: It was truly like the equivalent of like
0: a bed. And if Shaq's endorsing
1: it. Yeah, see, the whole point of him is like, look, a large man like me.
0: That's a super large man.
1: Yeah, exactly, yeah. So those are, like $600-$700 chairs, you know.
0: Oh, these are a little less than that. I mean, because I want to get you a nice present, but I don't want you to get that $600-$700 nice present.
1: I don't need a thing in this world, man.
0: No,
1: this chair will be fine. It's got plenty of life left in it. Seriously.
0: It does. Okay, and also, low key, I've used that word way too much.
1: Yeah,
0: but bra. Yeah, I don't like that chair anymore.
1: You know? Does it make too much noise?
0: No. It's just the arms are all peeled off. They're all, you know, uncomfortable. It's just...
1: It still serves its purpose.
0: You need a comfortable chair. And Jeff is in there. Jeff would probably appreciate it also.
1: Yeah, we simple men, man. Know? We simple.
0: So, if you want to play bed rotting...
1: Yeah, I want to try this.
0: If you want to, like, your teenager and you could play this.
1: Yeah, I think she enjoys a bed rotting every now and then.
0: That you could do this. So you need to set up, you need to layer your bed with the most comfortable blankets, pillows, and loungewear. One, that already sounds amazing.
1: Mm-hmm.
0: I mean, getting, like, some nice, I can wash my satin sheets, put them on there, get my nice blankie, and then I want to do it on a cooler day, because maybe I'll have, like, the windows open. And I'll put out the comforter and then have that and then get the TV set up to rewatch Breaking Bad. Also, the son in Breaking Bad, he passed away.
1: Mm.
0: So it was sad. 34.
1: Little Walter Jr.?
0: Mm-hmm. I can't remember his name in the show, but yeah, it's cerebral palsy. So
1: Oh, man, that's so sad, man. He was so cool on that show.
0: He was. So you get everything ready. Then you have to gather all the supplies that you need.
1: Food, snacks, Cheez-Its.
0: Cheez-It. your phone chargers.
1: Mm-hmm.
0: Of course, lip balm.
1: Who told you to put the balm on?
0: Yeah.
1: I know Stanley Caddy didn't.
0: So you don't have to break your rest cycle to get up.
1: Right. I like it, man. It sounds awesome.
0: So your activities could be, like I said, rewatching Breaking Bad or rewatching whatever television show lasts many seasons.
1: There's some people saying Better Call Saul is better than Breaking Bad.
0: Well, because the actor.
1: He's mighty good.
0: God, he's so good.
1: He's good.
0: So get your TV show or a movie marathon. Say you want to watch, you know, all the Godfathers. That's going to take a lot of time. You want to watch the Star Wars trilogies. Going to take a lot of time. You want to watch, you know, Attack of the Rotten Tomatoes, Killer Tomatoes. Do that. Or just Doom Scroll.
1: Or Toxic Avenger movies.
0: Oh, those are great.
1: Nuke 'em High.
0: Oh, my God. Those. I think the Toxic Avenger is one of my favorite movies. It's in top 50. God, I love them.
1: You can invite Rhonda Shear over to watch Up All Night.
0: Oh, my God. Is she still alive?
1: I don't think she's... Did she pass?
0: Yeah, I think she's been, man.
1: End of an era.
0: Reading a low-stakes fiction book, fiction or comic book?
1: You know, listening to some ambient music? I used to love comic books. I wonder if I could sit and read one now.
0: A graphic novel or a comic book?
1: I used to like just the good old Marvel comic books, man. Spider-Man, Hulk, Fantastic Four.
0: Did you ever order the muscle-up thing so you weren't the nerd getting sand kicked on by the muscle guy?
1: No, what's that?
0: There was an advertisement that was always in the back of comic books. And it was muscle guy kicking sand on the 98-pound weakling.
1: Uh-huh.
0: Until the next, then he came back extra strong. Or did you order the sea monkeys?
1: My parents didn't let me order anything from a catalog back then.
0: So you need to not...
1: They could not trust that. No telling what I'd order.
0: So you need to set clear boundaries before you start your writing.
1: Mm-hmm. I like this.
0: That you can't do it like every day.
1: An adult could legitimately schedule a day of bed rotting. I remember before when my wife and I were dating, we had one particular day where we bed rotted and watched like a John Lennon documentary. And then, like, another documentary. It was like, wow, we watched documentaries all day. It was so good.
0: A John Lennon documentary would be perfect because they would talk about the bed in.
1: That's exactly right. The original bed rotter, John Lennon. You heard it here.
0: John Lennon and Yoko Ono.
1: What a trendsetter he was.
0: What Hilton was that in? It was at a Hilton.
1: New York.
0: Was it New York?
1: I think it was right on Central Park.
0: Wait, where I stayed?
1: Did you stay in the Bed Inn Hotel? It might not have been.
0: No, I don't think it might have been. I was at the UN Hilton.
1: My wife would know. It's either London or New York,
0: I think,
1: right?
0: It was London.
1: Yeah, that
0: I think
1: sounds
0: it was
1: right.
0: Because I would have been like, because we would have known. They probably would have had pictures of that. But yeah, bed rotting.
1: John Lennon. What a wind up merchant he was, man. Golly. A bed inn.
0: Yeah, I'm not going to participate in the bed rot.
1: No,
0: contest.
1: No, yeah,
0: that's not for you. That's you and the Zers, man. You're cooler and hipper.
1: I could do it.
0: Yep. All right. Well, we didn't spin. We always forget to spin.
1: Yeah, we do.
0: Always forget. Let's do that during the break, and we'll let everybody know. Oh, this playlist is pretty good. Pretty good.
1: Marvin Gaye was truly awesome, man.
0: Truly an awesome druggie.
1: Sure was. Yeah, unfortunately it was.
0: Big time. But I still love him. Tokyo, thank you.
1: Was it in Tokyo?
0: Yeah, your wife let us know that on the Facebook Live.
1: Did she really?
0: Yes. Thank you, Margo.
1: Oh, cool. All right.

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1: Today will be a day like yesterday. Clear skies, low wind, and warm temperatures, but not so much in the morning. In fact, you might want to consider a jacket these next few mornings. Still, the afternoons will be well above average, close to 90. We got there yesterday, and we could do it again today. Things will continue like this until this weekend brings a cold front. From the ABC 27 First to Know Weather Center, I'm meteorologist Ryan Gold.
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1: Did we spin?
2: Let's spin the wheel.
1: 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It's a spinning.
2: Oh, we got the sound
1: effects. Oh, this is so excited.
2: Dun, dun, dun, dun, dun, dun, dun, dun, dun, dun. And it's Smitty's.
1: We just did them yesterday.
2: The wheel decides, man.
1: Gotta take them off. Respin.
2: Here we go. All right, here we go.
1: All right.
2: Respin.
1: Oh, this is so exciting. I mean, people are driving in going, oh my gosh, who's it gonna be?
2: Will you look at that? It's our good buddy Dick Mondell.
1: Dick Mondell's on the Florida Farm Bureau Insurance Wheel of Food. All right. My pen is dying. My favorite pen is dying. Not happy about that.
2: I got one in here.
1: No, I got plenty, but this is my fave.
2: You want my Creative Child Learning Center pen?
1: This is my fave.
2: It has a stylus.
1: No. No.
2: Fine, then.
1: Okay. So on Amazon, I don't know if you knew this, but you can go in to Amazon, to the Amazon app. You click on the little person thing there.
2: Yeah.
1: And you go to my account, and then you scroll down a little bit, and there's an About Me section. So Amazon, there's reasons why you get all this stuff. Amazon's paying attention to what you're buying, to what you're watching on Prime. It's all LinkedIn. Everything's listening to you.
2: Sure is.
1: You know, yesterday after we talked to the head volleyball coach of Florida State, I started getting volleyball stuff. I showed you how quickly I started getting volleyball stuff.
2: Sure did. Mm-hmm.
1: So you can go on this, and it tells you pretty much about you. And I'm thinking, you know, if you're trying to learn something about somebody, this is where you need to go to learn about this other person.
2: That's true.
1: Like, say, oh, are you seeing anybody? Oh, no, I ain't seeing nobody, blah, blah, blah. And you go on their Amazon. Oh, it looks like you're buying for this woman or you're buying for this man. You know, it goes through all this. But it's very...
2: this is interesting.
1: It goes in pretty in depth.
2: Like it's under Home and Family, it says, has a cat. That's interesting. Like it knows that we have a cat.
1: Because you're ordering cat stuff. Home and Family, likely lives in Tallahassee, Florida, for me.
2: Let's see. Yep, same.
1: Mm-hmm. Departments, reading glasses and vision aids, because I've got a lot of glasses on there. Home and Family, do you have that?
2: Likely has an outdoor space.
1: On Home and Family?
2: Mm-hmm.
1: Okay, mine says one adult.
2: What?
1: I should put this on the dating apps.
2: That's funny.
1: Brands. Maintains multiple streaming service subscriptions simultaneously.
2: I don't see brands.
1: And you may not have all of them. Interest in hobbies. Watches movies regularly.
2: Interesting. Wow. Mine says, had discussions about the Bible and scripture meanings with Charles Woods.
1: What's that under?
2: Under interest in hobbies.
1: Interest in hobbies.
2: And Charles Woods is a radio station owner I used to work for 30 years ago.
1: Oh.
2: How weird is that?
1: And you can update that.
2: What? Why would it have that? I'm very confused.
1: Brands. Yeah, brands likely chooses one Odeo. ODIO for professional audio equipment.
2: I know what happened. I searched for the book that guy wrote I used to work for. And that's why it's not. Okay, wow.
1: 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Yeah, okay.
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1: Interest in hobbies, maybe renovating bathroom. 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
1: Home
2: knows.
1: And Family, likely owns a BMW X5.
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2: That's pretty interesting.
1: So if you're, I'm single. Well, why are you buying women's clothes? 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I think that's from a dog.
2: Okay.
1: Departments, kitchen and cooking accessories. So you can do this. You go open up your Amazon app, go down to the bottom left, and you see the little person icon. And then when you click on the little person icon, then click on account, which is right there. And you just scroll down to about you. It's right above rewards and savings. And it's right there. And then it will tell you your about you.
2: It knows us.
1: It knows you. I mean, what it says, likely creates content? Okay, yeah. Yeah. It doesn't say likely creates content that others steal.
2: It probably knows that, too.
1: Greatly builds photography equipment collection. See, now, if you didn't know me, you know, well, this guy's creepy. Buying all this video and audio stuff. Engages in home improvement products. Mm-hmm. Yeah. Yeah, and then renovating the bathroom. Boy, that's timely, since I'm about to renovate another bathroom.
2: It's got you spot on, man. Imagine if you could have a customer profile on Temu. You'd be like, this guy buys so many cheap lights. He loves cheap colored lights.
1: Excuse me, inexpensive.
2: Inexpensive.
1: Inexpensive. That would be the way to put it, because I just ordered some more.
2: Another light bar.
1: Wall washes. Wall washes. Not spotlights like we have, but a wall wash.
2: I was wondering if you get on that Temu and find a cheap projector. Just shoot a logo on the wall.
1: That would be wonderful. And then when it comes in, it is so underpowered
2: right.
1: that it only works when it's pitch black.
2: That sounds terrible.
1: Bed rotting. Projector on the ceiling.
2: If it was a high-definition picture, it'd be real nice.
1: I bet it is when it's pitch black.
2: Think so?
1: Could have done it during the hurricane.
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5: Leon County leaders are requesting a state audit of Tallahassee's fire assessment program, citing alleged overspending and billing discrepancies. County Commission Chair Christian Caban and Commissioner Bill Proctor presented findings from an independent report that raises questions about how the city manages fire service fees. The report alleges overspending related to Fire Station 17, a multi-million dollar revenue shortfall, and inconsistencies in property charges and exemptions. County leaders say the findings raise concerns about whether residents have been billed fairly and whether the county should be reimbursed. The dispute follows disagreements over fire service costs and rate increases for unincorporated areas. The city says it's engaged in a dispute resolution process with the county and will defend itself against the allegations. A lawsuit challenging the city's fire service fee is also scheduled for another hearing in November. The requested state audit would provide another review of the program and the concerns raised by county leaders. This is Rachel Linnae with Real Talk 93.3 Local News Update. 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
4: Now, here's your Paul's Termite and Pest Control Tallahassee weather report.
6: We are starting off in the low to mid 60s and some upper 50s. You may want to consider a jacket as you head out, but you certainly won't need it this afternoon. We are back above average around 90. We got there yesterday, and we could get there again today. All that sunshine is really helping to cook us up, and that will last through the week with more clouds by the weekend. From the ABC 27 First to Know Weather Center, I'm meteorologist Ryan Gold.
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0: You realize what's not happening right now?
1: What's that?
0: We're outside at dusk in North Florida, and I'm not being carried off by mosquitoes.
1: Yeah, that used to be us too.
0: So what changed?
1: We stopped bouncing between all those mosquito companies with the catchy names. You know, the Joes, the Authorities, the Shields.
0: Sounds impressive.
1: Yeah, until they disappear after the season. We wanted something stronger than a name. We wanted roots.
0: So who did you call?
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1: Man, I'm on my Facebook feed. It is full of people capturing the space jellyfish this morning, 6:30. Because it was a little later launch. Usually it's like 5:30, but this morning 6:30. And, I mean, from all up the coast. This one, Surf City Pier. Another one down South Florida. And, of course, the ones posting, what the heck is this in the sky? And I'm going, one, good morning. It's SpaceX. It's been doing it a lot. People freaking out. But I can imagine if you had no idea that rocket launches happen very, very frequently over the state of Florida.
2: Yeah.
1: That if you're just seeing it for the first time, that you could be like, oh my gosh, what is that? But it's just still like people that don't know still enjoy voting. Boy, oh my God, Alan.
2: Enjoy voting. I like that. Oh, ain't that the truth?
1: Alan Hansen got some amazing photographs of this. The end video. That is wild. I don't even know what it looks like in action. Oh, it's very fast. Okay. Because it's a rocket.
2: Is Alan an astronaut?
1: He is. He is.
2: Well, I mean, really, though? Like, is he? Like, is he, like, trained to go in space? I wonder that.
1: I don't know.
2: I can see him wearing a spacesuit for some reason. Does he wear a spacesuit?
1: I'm not allowed to say.
2: Is there a picture of him with a spacesuit somewhere?
1: I'm not allowed to say.
2: Yeah.
1: I'm not allowed to say.
2: I'm going to have to ask him.
1: He can't answer.
2: He can't?
1: He can't answer the question. That's why you can't. Dude, you're talking about stuff that you shouldn't be talking about.
2: I see. I'll keep my mouth shut.
1: By the way, could you please fill out the... This tablet's going to ask you a couple questions.
2: That NDA?
1: Thank you. No, can you just please answer these questions, 15, 20, or custom?
2: What question you got?
1: What percentage you'd like to tip me?
2: Wait a minute. All you did was flip that iPad around. And you need a tip for that?
1: Because I guilted you into that. By me asking, by the way, sir, you know, I just made this coffee for you because it's my blanking job. But this is going to ask you a couple questions. Are you tired of it?
2: Yeah. I'm tired of... first of all, it's one question. It's a tip. So why don't they say, if you'd like to leave a tip, here you go. Let's call a spade a spade.
1: I think I just think, oh, and by the way, it's going to ask you a couple questions.
2: Yeah. What questions are you going to ask me?
1: When I'm at the UPS store, yes, it asks me a couple questions. Mm-hmm. Would you like to deny insurance? Yes. Then you have to fill out some, scroll to the bottom, scribble a signature. Yes, that's a couple of questions. Mm-hmm. Now, when the UPS store says, oh, and one more, would you like to tip? I remember I went into, I think this place has been closed now, but you went up, you ordered your burger, you ordered your fries. I remember it was like $40 for like two burgers or fries. And then one,
2: it's counter service.
1: Counter service. Yeah. You went up, you ordered it, and then you sat down, and you went up and you got your sub. And then after I paid, because I remember looking at the person I was with, I remember looking at her because I didn't want to go to this place. And then when the total came out, it may have been more. And I just looked at her and went, you know, like in shock that we're about to pay this much for two burgers and two fries and two drinks.
2: At least they were probably excellent, right?
1: Don't remember. Mm. I think the fries were good. They're like truffle oil fries or something. It was a fancier place.
2: Were they served in a wire basket with a comb?
1: Probably.
2: We do things a little bit differently.
1: They probably were. But I remember, because this is get your own drinks. Come get your food. Somebody will come around and take your tray, and then the tip pops up, and I'm like, for blanking
2: for what? Yeah, right. The entitlement, man.
1: For blanking what? And they're saying that Americans are tipping less because they're having tipping fatigue.
2: Well, also restaurants are terrible, and why are we tipping for terrible service, terrible food?
1: Now, do we go back to the conversation that we were having last week? Why should you tip more of your meals more? That they're not doing any extra work?
2: It's still, to me, if you're sitting down and getting waited on, 20% of your ticket is your tip.
1: Okay, so full restaurants and bars are saying the tipping expectation is 15 to 20%.
2: Mm-hmm.
1: Okay. Personal services, nail, hair, tattoos. Now, tattoo, I overtip my tattoo artist. If you're going to overtip anybody, your nail person, your hair person, or your tattoo person.
2: You got a tattoo person?
1: Yeah, everybody has a tattoo. Everybody has tattoos. They have a tattoo person.
2: How many tattoos do you have?
1: I don't know, five or more. Probably a lot more.
2: Dang.
1: But yeah, you take care of your tattoo person. You take care of your hair person.
2: Because, that's an artist.
1: Well, tattoo, yes. Because you know, they could screw up.
2: Oh, yeah.
1: As I've had one screw up.
2: Really?
1: Yeah. They misspelled Wendy.
2: I was about to say, they misspelled Jennifer, didn't they? With one N.
1: Coffee shops, cafes, $1 to $2 per round.
2: I mean, I get it, I guess.
1: Fast food, counter service, 0 to 10%. Now, if I had known this before I had gone to that counter service place, because I felt guilty, because they're right there staring at you, looking at the screen, looking at you, looking at the screen, looking at you, and you're like, well, I need to tip them or I'm not going to get good service. And they're staring right there at the screen. Oh, I like this. Oh, and it's going to ask you a couple questions.
2: Mm-hmm.
1: And they turn away.
2: Mm-hmm.
1: They turn away so they don't see, like they're not going to know what you put on there. So, you know, tipping after, that's something. You know, here you go. Like you're at your favorite chain restaurant. Oh, hope you enjoyed. Here's, you know, just press there. Mm-hmm. Thank you for coming in. Boy, I don't like it when they come and grab the after you pay, they come and grab the little folded little tiny little cute little notebook before you leave. And you're like, huh, they're going to know. They're going to be either pleasantly surprised. But I've always been a good tipper, but I see this perspective of getting tired of it. It's everywhere.
2: Well,
1: everywhere.
2: I'm afraid it also makes restaurant owners think, I don't have to pay my employees a livable wage. I'll have to put the pressure on the customer to do that. And that's not right either. But you know, these discussions in my mind, they always come back to Drew McLeod, an excellent restaurateur who hires the right people, has an excellent menu, and then when you go and have the full experience there, you're like, I want to tip 50% on this bill, even though it was an expensive dinner. But, like, it was excellent. I know it going in, and I'm happy to give that tip.
1: You're throwing around the money. I mean, because you got good service. You're happy to.
2: I think we're willing to pay for excellence, but we're fed up with paying for stuff that's terrible.
1: And I don't like when you go into a place. I don't go in expecting bad service. I go in expecting great service.
2: That's very optimistic of you.
1: Well, I just like to be disappointed a lot.
2: Apparently you do.
1: And that you go in and you see like the group of servers huddled over in a corner talking, or on the second they walk away, they're picking up their phones.
2: Mm-hmm. Yeah.
1: And that then they're huddling off in the corner and you're sitting there with an empty pint glass.
2: Mm-hmm.
1: And that I'm just like, okay. I mean, I used to like pull out my stopwatch on my phone, just hit play or hit start to see how long it was in between. And then, you know, it's still tip fine in the end because, again, it's just instilled in me to tip better. But it's just, it's everywhere. Mm-hmm. Everywhere now. Man, I gave money to a guy suffering from homelessness the other day.
2: Oh, yeah?
1: Mm-hmm. He said, sir, he's going to ask you a couple questions here.
2: Imagine that.
1: Mm-hmm.
2: You know, they should, though, think about a way to...
1: Yeah, I gave him...
2: If they had a QR code we could scan, that'd be awesome.
1: To what? For on the side of the road?
2: Yeah, like if... Because a lot of them have a phone. Like, have your PayPal pulled up, you know? It'd be easier than handing cash.
1: Yeah, because you've been... Or your Cash App.
2: Cash App, yeah. That'd be good.
1: Cash App. I haven't seen that.
2: Mm-hmm.
1: I haven't seen that. Remember when the dude did that on College Game Day a couple weeks ago? It's like,
2: no.
1: Send money.
2: No
1: send
2: way.
1: Send money.
2: Did he really?
1: Got like $30,000.
2: Wow. Why would people send him money?
1: Because it was a funny sign.
2: Unreal.
1: There's millions of people watching, and he got $30,000 out of it. That's crazy.
2: What a time to be alive, man.
1: I know. I bet Game Day stopped that. I bet like the next week they're like, yeah, no more of these signs. Because nobody would make Go Bulldog signs anymore. They would just be like, Cash App. Like, you'll see that now. I saw an experiment that somebody, they were giving all the money to charity, but they put just married, you know, and put their Venmo code on there to see how many people, and then drove down busy highways.
2: Really?
1: See how many people would send them money. And they got like $800 or something.
2: That's incredible.
1: But they gave it all to charity because they were just doing an experiment. Does this work? They've seen this. Just married.
2: Wow.
1: Help us on our honeymoon, or buy us a honeymoon drink, and then put their Venmo.
2: I wonder how many dirty looks they got, though.
1: But, I don't know.
2: That seemed like that for charity. People be kind of mixed on that.
1: Yeah, that's the way to go.
2: Mm-hmm.
1: Like, once you go like Venmo or, I mean, I have to remember to bring my wallet because I don't need my wallet. Now, I need my wallet because my driver license is in there. And that, need to have that, because Florida is not a state where you can show a digital copy of your driver's license. Mm. Other states, they allow that. But Florida, we have to have physical copies of our driver's license. Now, they will accept a digital copy of your insurance, but insurance is required to have a physical copy of it. And your registration, you have that physical copy of it.
2: Roger that.
1: But I'm with everything on my phone now. I'm talking about payments, as we were talking about with Venmo and stuff. You can just tap, put everything on your, through your bank card, through your Venmo, through your Cash App. You don't need to carry a wallet anymore. Did you make it?
2: What do you think about those little wallets would attach to your phone case? You know, like those?
1: Well, one of the things I was going over, and some of the things that have changed in my life over the last 1,000 days, is I don't lose my remote. I haven't lost my keys. I haven't lost my wallet. I haven't lost things. But I know if I put all my credit cards and everything on my phone, I'd lose it.
2: Mm-hmm.
1: And then I'd be like, dang.
2: But you always know where your phone is.
1: Yeah. I have the clapper attached to it.
2: Clapper. Clap on,
1: clap off.
2: Everyone loves the clapper.
1: Be right back.

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1: We are starting off in the low to mid 60s and some upper 50s. You may want to consider a jacket as you head out, but you certainly won't need it this afternoon. We are back above average around 90. We got there yesterday and we could get there again today. All that sunshine is really helping to cook us up, and that will last through the week with more clouds by the weekend. From the ABC 27 First to Know Weather Center, I'm meteorologist Ryan Gold.
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2: 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Wilton created the Florida Wildlife Corridor Program and conserved 18 million acres of land in Florida. Most politicians are show ponies. Wilton Simpson is a workhorse. Simpson gets the job done. A proven common sense leader endorsed by Florida farmers. Wilton Simpson for Commissioner of Agriculture. Paid for by Wilton Simpson, Republican, for Florida Commissioner of Agriculture.
3: Florida man, what happened to you?
4: Doc, it's back to school time. Me and Hank are stressed out.
3: Hank goes to school?
4: Heck yeah. 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
3: Sounds exhausting.
4: His wrestling coach has a parent group chat. Ding, ding, ding, all day long. Practice change to 6. Tournament Saturday. Bring snacks. Who's carpooling? 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
2: So I know tomorrow, Brian Gibson from I2X Solutions, he's coming in. And actually, he's coming in via StreamYard. Because he is going to be either in front of Parliament, or I have Big Ben in the background, Wembley, Piccadilly Circus.
3: Now Brian is tomorrow?
2: Yeah, he's going to be joining us from London, England.
3: Oh, I didn't know. That's very cool.
2: So that'll be fun. But he's like, yeah, I got to find a good place to have in the background. I was like, yeah, that could pretty much be anywhere.
3: Anywhere.
2: Yeah. In London. Well, you know, not really anywhere, because I'm sure the slums also. It's London. You know, again, I think it's right there by the river, by the Thames. Can you imagine living there? That, do you remember when, before, like, sewer systems and stuff, they just had everything dumping out into the Thames?
3: Mm-hmm.
2: Like,
3: that's gross.
2: Everything. And there was, like, can you imagine, like, a hot summer's day? Mm. It was a hot summer's day, and I was smelling the Thames. The Parliament had to leave. When they were in session, they couldn't take it because it just smelled like crap.
3: I think smells were just a part of life back then because there was lots of nasty stuff everywhere.
2: Mm-hmm. Yeah, I mean, it's like we always said, it always probably smelled like body odor, crap, and campfire.
3: Well, I went to London in 2011, stayed for 2 weeks. Well, we were in London 2 weeks. We were actually at Lakin Heath Air Force Base for most of that.
2: Nice.
3: But man, London was so enchanting. I did not want to leave. It was so cool. Now, there ain't no food there. You're not going to do any good eating. And everybody smoked. But, golly, just dripping with history. British Museum.
2: The Louvre?
3: That's in Paris. I didn't go there.
2: That's in Texas?
3: And I've not been to Paris. And honestly, I've heard Paris is not all it's cracked up to be. Especially from the American experience.
2: It's smoking and Jerry Lewis.
3: Yeah.
2: And croissants.
3: Yeah. No, I dig some bread now.
2: So, yeah, me too. Mm-hmm. So I was looking through my Facebook memories. And let me tell you, a year ago, man, I was all into AI.
3: Oh, yeah?
2: I had AI Sornos or Soros or whatever creating all the fake AI videos.
3: Yeah, you were. You were big into that.
2: Oh, I was. But I was making them where they clearly were fake.
3: Sure.
2: I mean, like, finding it was something about cleaning out gutters, and the person was finding Spanish doubloons in their
3: right.
2: I was made clearly.
3: It's goofy stuff.
2: Me.
3: Yeah, yeah.
2: Me as James Bond doing a 1980s Calvin Klein cologne commercial.
3: Mm-hmm.
2: They were great, and that company closed because they were losing, like, $20 million a month. And they're like, we're done. It's like OpenAI lost. They were, like, $200 or $300 million below what they thought they were going to make.
3: Really?
2: $200 or $300 million below. So, and then just the amount of people that are using OpenAI, ChatGPT, and everything. As a matter of fact, next week with Brian Gibson, we're gonna talk about two AI or not two AI.
3: Mm-hmm.
2: And I've reached out to all the local candidates, to all the city and county folks running. I didn't do state, so I didn't reach out to Allison or anybody, but ask how much do they use AI in their campaigns?
3: You got any responses yet?
2: I got a couple. One, I can't remember who it was. They're like, I do not use AI at all. And I'm like, dude, I think you should in your campaigns. I think that if you can cut back on all the crap, you know, it's like, because, all right, we're going to go walk this neighborhood. And there used to be a software that you could buy. It said, all right, Jason Taylor lives here. He has never voted for your party ever. I'm not going to go knock on your door. You've never voted for my party, so I'm just going to skip over you, and I'm going to make sure that Jason Taylor III, that lives next door, that's always voted for my party, that he's going to get out there and vote. Or I'm going to come talk to you to try to change your mind.
3: So they're trying to make your movements more efficient.
2: Yeah, so make you. And so AI has got to cut down the efficiency, help you write stuff. And then the funniest one was one candidate, and then I'll reveal who that is next week, that I said, do you use AI? And he goes, yeah, just to doctor up photos to make myself look better.
3: Nice. Hey, there you go. Like,
2: oh, it ain't working.
3: Oh, no.
2: I didn't tell them that.
3: That's funny.
2: But with AI, with a lot of stuff that goes out, and we see folks, we have friends that they're just constantly posting AI photos of themselves, doctored up photos, that on the dating apps, it is incredible.
3: Is it really?
2: The amount of AI enhanced.
3: But you're only screwing yourself over, because when they see you in person, they're going to be like, wait a minute.
2: No. Like, the third or fourth picture is usually like the real picture.
3: Third or fourth?
2: Yeah, you have multiple pictures on the dating app.
3: Yeah, but if one of them has you totally looking different.
2: Yeah, because that's the hook.
3: What?
2: That's the hook photo.
3: Mm.
2: You're like, ooh, wow, look at that. Ooh, let me see more. Oh, my God, that doesn't even look the same. I've got one friend. I don't even know what she looks like anymore because every single photo she posts has the filter or she runs it through AI. That I could walk by her on the street and go, whoa, you don't look the same at all. Mm-hmm. That there's, I mean, folks that are there daily posting out AI stuff. But some of the stuff is getting so real, or people are believing it so real. And it's very easy to if you're like, I'm not sure if this is real or not, save the photo, put it into AI, and ask AI, is this AI generated? Mm-hmm. And AI will tell you, it has, you know, there's little pieces of this that do look AI. Or it could be a filter. There was one where somebody took a picture of an alligator in a sewer, and they said, oh my God, look at the size of this alligator in the sewer. The town sent out employees to go into the sewer to hunt this alligator that didn't exist.
3: That's wrong. That uses up money and city resources. Yeah. You can't do that.
2: But there was one in Ohio that they showed this gator swimming in a river, and they sent out, the wildlife officials came out to look for this gator. Because they're like, I see it on the interwebs. It's got to be true. But yes, we use it. And then I love AI. I use it a lot. But I'm done with the videos.
3: Yeah, good, man.
2: I'm done with the flyers. Anything that I make on Facebook now, the reason it looks crappy is because I'm using my old program again.
3: Man, the AI flyers are stinky, man.
2: And when I switch over to the Greg Tisch Show page, which is a professional page, that I don't have a lot of friends that are on that page because it's all other same interests, a lot of radio stations and stuff.
3: Mm-hmm.
2: AI, AI, AI, mm-hmm. AI, just everything, AI, AI.
3: Well, it's the path of least resistance. It's low hanging fruit. And radio's got no staff anymore. You got two people doing the job of 10. So sure, they're going to lean on AI for stuff like that.
2: Well, then, but. Also, does it not have any creativity anymore outside of us?
3: Nope. Are you kidding me? Radio hadn't had creative people in 20 years, man.
2: That, you know what grinds my gears?
3: Oh, God.
2: But you just see it over and over. And do they not look and take 5 minutes just to scroll through a feed? Or like, say if you have a business and you're using AI and you're using that a lot. Do you look at your other businesses to see if they're doing the same thing too? You're not standing out anymore. Mm-hmm. A year ago, you were standing out. This is new. This is cool.
3: Right.
2: A year later, you're not. You're lost in the crowd. Hear me crying out loud.
3: It kind of comes across as weak and lazy.
2: Speaking of weak and lazy, I'm going to take a break.
3: You need to bed rot some?
2: Yeah, I need to bed rot.
3: Well, let me give you this iPad. I got a question for you to answer first.
2: Be right back. Dana Brooks, Terry Madigan.
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6: Key news this hour from Town Hall. I'm Rich Thomason. Another day, another rally for President Trump. Today, we'll find him in Alaska campaigning for Republican Senator Dan Sullivan. Yesterday, it was Youngstown, Ohio, where Mr. Trump touted his own record on crime.
7: The crime that we do have is much less, you know, it's not killing and stabbings and all, it's really much less. And I saw a person coming in from Memphis. Said, sir, it's the most, nobody talks about it. I said, talk about what? Where do you live? Memphis, Tennessee. I said, so what is it? It's like we're living in a different country. In 6 months, what you've done to Memphis, it's safe. We walk outside now. We can breathe. We're not worried about being shot.
6: In Ohio, the president stumped for GOP candidates, including Senator John Husted and gubernatorial candidate Vivek Ramaswamy. What is top of mind for voters 3 weeks ahead of the midterm elections?
8: Asked to consider 15 hot-button issues going into the midterms, the top issue by far, with 37%, was inflation. It's the highest polling for inflation since YouGov started asking the question in 2022. Second on the issues list, jobs and the economy at 12%. When asked, 47% say the economy is in bad shape, tying a high in 2023. I'm Rory O'Neill.
6: President Trump says it was the Biden administration that unleashed ruinous inflation. He adds that inflation is now well below where it was under President Biden. Minnesota Democrat Congresswoman Ilhan Omar claims that she is the victim of a weaponized Department of Justice reacting to yesterday's federal raid on her Washington, D.C. home. Deadly roller coaster accident at Six Flags over Georgia left one person dead, several others injured. On Wall Street, the Dow futures are up 370 points. NASDAQ futures down 223 points. More on these stories, townhall.com.
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1: Look at this, Dana. Look at this photo right here.
2: What is it?
1: Shell Point, the space jellyfish from this morning. I don't think Terry can see it. SpaceX launch.
2: Is that what
1: yeah.
2: Oh, that is?
1: Yeah,
2: that's
1: SpaceX
2: is.
1: This morning.
2: Is that
1: another,
2: my house?
1: Another launch. It's Shell Point, so it looks very close to yours. Huh. That, probably yours right over there. But yeah, so many people put.
2: I mean, slept
1: my
2: through
1: face.
2: That.
1: And then Jason and I are on the air, and I remembered it was happening, but I was like, oh, it's happening at like 6:30. I may be able to go out during a break.
3: So is that they separated and dropped the fuselage on Shell Point?
1: Yes. Yeah, they landed it right at the gazebo, at the gazebo there. But it's still amazing.
2: Was that during the witchcraft ceremonies? The Wiccan craft crowning?
1: It was still amazing. It's still on Facebook. People were like, what is this? What am I seeing? What's happening? Is this a meteor? What is going on? I was like, oh, my gosh. And I made a joke earlier. I said, and these people vote.
3: Aliens,
1: you know.
3: Aliens.
2: Some of them even comment on Facebook pages.
1: Well, speaking of that, it is really, really funny. When people take the liberty to go on to something you've posted on your Facebook and post the complete opposite of what you're posting about. Like, you didn't say, like, hey, you know, go Hurricanes. Oh, screw the hurricane, blah, blah, blah. No, well, that's different. But in politics, you can post something. But
2: oh,
1: the people,
2: they're all fired
1: and it's
2: up.
1: Usually, and it's generally the people that are most passionate about their political beliefs on either side generally don't have a profile picture.
2: Some of them are just so wound up. They have really lost all sense of just. They've gotten too far down the rabbit hole. They're just, they're beside themselves.
3: Well, I mean, I don't
2: they're
3: keep up
2: on
3: with daily Facebook postings. What did I miss?
1: Well, I can tell you, if it's okay, if I have permission.
2: Yeah.
1: Okay.
2: I went to a thing for Lorraine Ausley last night, and I took a picture of, it was at Daryl Park's house, and everybody knows he's endorsed her. And I took a picture of him, and I put it on my Facebook page, mainly to agitate the hell out of him.
1: And Dana, and can I read you what you posted? Can
2: work.
1: I read what your comment or what you posted was? Happy to support Lorraine Ausley for mayor with Daryl Parks tonight! ! Let's bring civility back. So what do you think?
2: Yeah, that's such a controversial message, isn't it?
1: That some person I thought we were Team Matlow.
2: And I'm going, who? This is another thing about it, man. These super liberals. I mean, if you aren't going all the way over the cliff with them. That they just can't understand it. They're just like, why aren't you exactly like me? Why aren't you exactly like me? I'm going, you have gotten just as bad as all those people you complain about all the time. You're as closed off and closed minded as anybody.
3: There's an assumption there that after the dog came out and endorsed Matlow, mm-hmm. The dogs run that
2: yeah,
3: Dana would follow suit.
2: Yeah, because I do my dogs too.

0: clicked on it, like 170 people are watching the feed, and it's the Basset Hound backing out and endorsing Matt Lowe. And then Matt Lowe got up and gave a very clever, very cute speech. He's like, "This we're apparently not barking up the wrong tree." You know, apparently he had a bunch of one-liners that he was out spitting out. And I was like, all right, that's why couldn't that have been from the beginning?
1: That you know, show that you can not be, you know, a whining agitator. But you know, that's the problem I have with Loran, though, is she's not as relatable, you know. And I think because of her fine breeding, this is why she doesn't get on the level with the people and call them out and tell them to go to hell, which I would do if they attack my good name and my family, because they're benefiting from her good breeding, because she doesn't get on the level with them and give them as good as they get. But I don't know how relatable that makes her, and I had to, you know, I did get to know her over the course of several years, and she's another one of these people who goes around doing good and not blowing her own horn about it all the time, and that's unfortunately not something that works well in politics. You got to let people know everything you're doing.
0: Now, Terry, from the Republican side, and then even on one of Dana's comments, and I thought this was pretty funny, is like, Dana, you need to vote blue. I swear to God, that is a comment.
1: Terry, have you ever thought of considering that I might vote blue?
2: It's come up, you know.
0: But for the Republicans, how do you navigate through
1: Democrat?
0: You know, do you look for, I guess, the lesser of the evils or something that more aligns?
2: Well, yeah. I mean, that's what you got to do.
0: Especially in this county.
2: Yeah, it's going to be a turn.
0: No, did you see
1: that? Dana, vote blue. Did somebody actually post that? Yeah. I should consider voting blue, maybe.
2: Yeah. It's going to be a turnout thing because there's not any designated Republicans on the local ballot. I mean, we got Congress, you know, federal, but
0: Ashley and Angie.
2: Yeah, that's the whole thing. This election is going to come down to the I think if people turned out, I think Loran would win easily.
0: Because the Republican
2: votes? Well, just because common sense, which is Republican largely, that would vote.
1: It's certainly starting to look that way now.
2: But, you know, the scary thing, I mean, you hear about, you know, these crazies that are getting elected, like, you know, the mayor in New York, the commie socialist mayor in New York. They had like a 14% turnout in New York City. And somebody like that gets elected because a small portion of the people that voted.
0: Well, and that's how.
2: I got
1: my limousines ready. I'm gonna bring some people.
2: That could happen here.
0: If we take the total population of Tallahassee and then take out the percentage of people that are registered to vote, and then the percentage of people that are registered to vote that actually go out and vote, it is around 14-15% of the entire population of Tallahassee.
1: Yeah, but how much of the people who can vote?
0: About 40, I think. If it's 40%, that will be a great turnout for
1: for
0: that. But that will then go down. That's about 15% of the people selecting. And again, I can't.
2: Which are people who are eligible to vote?
1: The eligible voters, not the population.
0: Is it you can't and you can in the city?
1: He's always been able to vote in the city.
0: I've never been able. Well, I haven't voted in the city since I left the city and moved back out to my roots. But on the county side, I don't got a lot to vote for, but I'm still going to go out. I think during the primaries, I had like three things to vote for, but I'm still going to go out. But I think a lot of people in the city, well, they see it as, I don't know. I mean, 40% it's just pathetic.
1: I think on you know, the Matt Lowe camp, the PJ Perez, the Dot Emman Cruz, and the
0: Johnson.
1: I just still think of her from whatever.
0: I still just say Inman. Miss Inman, my art teacher.
1: I just knew her from years ago, when I first moved here. Wasn't she on the
2: She's back in the 90s.
1: I moved here in 91.
0: In 80, late 80s.
2: Was it the 80s or the 90s Debbie that she was on there?
0: Can't remember.
2: They may have overlapped, but she was before
1: but
2: then.
1: That whole crew, their people, their surrogates are real ginned up and they're real loud. I think the other people, what I would call the more level-headed people with some real practical, relevant experience,
0: they have
1: a lot of support,
0: pictures.
1: But they probably are not as vocal online and on those same platforms as that group. You're dealing with two different camps of people. You're dealing with, you know, age. There's a lot of age difference in some of those people, too. You've got very old and very young on that squat box.
0: Oh, yeah, because it's a lot of...
1: Somebody come on to my page, post on my page a whole diatribe of what they wanted to be heard on. And I took it off and I wrote to them, I said, no, no, no. This would be like wrapping my car without my permission and expecting me to drive it all over town. Putting your words on my, I'm like, what kind of a person? I mean, I the nerve of these people. But they don't have the etiquette. They have no etiquette.
0: No, it's Dana Brooks.
1: No, that's trespassing. No, you don't go to my page and post your message, honey.
0: That's Meadows.
2: Who are these people that have the time to sit around and post these diatribes on
1: Facebook? My thousands of followers, you just want to co-opt? No.
0: It literally, I mean, yesterday I had to snooze somebody, and snooze feature is great because it also cleans up your algorithm, because you've accidentally go into one of these people having a diatribe and posting every 2 minutes something political,
1: They get so wound up.
0: And that yesterday, a friend of mine, a very old man, that he was just constantly posting stuff. I mean, he was just going off. I mean, he started Sunday morning, kept going through yesterday, and I was like, snooze. The snooze feature is the greatest thing, because you can snooze them for 30 days and it cleans up your algorithm. Because you click one thing, you're getting all the stuff on there.
2: Yeah.
0: Like Jason and I yesterday, my whole feed was volleyball yesterday, because I interviewed the head coach of the women's volleyball team at FSU and I had my phone open.
1: I got on a soccer thing like that one time.
0: Mm-hmm. Yeah. And now Shoe Station. Be right back. Dana Brooks, Terry Madigan.

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1: Today will be a day like yesterday. Clear skies, low wind, and warm temperatures, but not so much in the morning. In fact, you might want to consider a jacket these next few mornings. Still, the afternoons will be well above average, close to 90. We got there yesterday, and we could do it again today. Things will continue like this until this weekend brings a cold front. From the ABC 27 First to Know Weather Center, I'm meteorologist Ryan Gold.
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2: That's the only way I'm going to get in that place is if I go there with one of y'all.
1: Okay. Because you got to try the new pumpkin pie milkshake.
3: I've got a gift card. I still never open when I go by.
1: Do it.
2: I've never caught that place open.
1: Yeah, no weekends or Mondays.
3: Is it really? I mean, it really does open.
1: Well, it's Saturday, but they're not Sunday or Monday. Yeah.
3: I just thought you
1: they're delicious.
3: I thought it was just an ongoing joke about it.
1: No, it's so good.
2: I thought we were being punked.
1: No.
2: It's not a thing.
1: I'll go. Okay. I'll get Jason to go pick them up. Jason, let me ask you a question, Jason. Jason, how many political texts do you get on average per week, especially with political season?
4: Maybe one or two.
1: I got one yesterday. It was from a PAC. It was an anti-Matlow text, and I didn't save it. I just hit delete and report spam.
2: Yeah.
1: But because undo that on all of them.
2: Me too.
1: It just wasn't on that. But how many do y'all get, Terry and Dana?
3: I get tons of them. Now, if it's from something local, I'll look at it. I generally don't respond to it. But I get them from all over the country, and I used
1: to
3: use it.
1: To your name or to others' names?
3: They're texting coming to me.
1: They
3: threw me off of some, and so I'll delete spam those because I just don't. I'm not interested in the race out in Oregon, you know, or Idaho.
1: Or Maine.
3: Maine.
1: Yeah. The Republicans got those two confused.
3: You get confused sometimes, yeah.
2: I get probably 20 a day, but sometimes I get some that are addressed to my former husband who has a phone number that's only one digit off of mine, and so I will respond and I'd say, no, I'm not him, but I know he would love to hear from you. This is his actual number, and reach him there.
1: I get them for my ex-girlfriend in Texas, and I get a lot of Texas stuff. I get more Texas stuff than I get Florida. I get
2: them all over. You know what I get from both sides, too? So if they pay attention. Now, I have voted at times for some Republicans, but overwhelmingly, I've always voted Democrat. So if they paid any attention to that and where I write the checks to, that can be confusing to people because I have mentioned this before. I will give money, not necessarily the person I'm going to vote for. Sometimes I just want to see somebody get in the race, or I want to support them and make sure they have a voice.
3: Well, you know, too, like some of these, and this I mentioned somebody, some of the fun ones, if you give money to certain candidates, even though it's a non-political office, they use these
2: like Act Blue.
3: There's a version, there's Act Red, or whatever, something. But so if you gave money to somebody because you want to support them, you had to go through Act Blue to do it. Now you get all the stuff from Act Blue,
2: exactly
3: which tends to be blue crazy.
2: And then they look at how much money you give, and then sometimes they will send you down ballot races in your state, or they'll send you something else on a national level because they think they could probably squeeze something out.
1: Because
2: you're really looking for the greater good.
3: So the best way is just take cash and hand it to the candidate.
2: I like to put it in a grocery bag. It's got to be a paper sack. You can't use a Walmart.
3: Hey, how you doing? Hey, good to see you. And just set it on the table and walk away to a restaurant.
2: Yeah, well, there's usually a table for it at all these fundraisers.
3: Don't need a receipt, don't need an acknowledgement.
2: You remember me. It's a wink and a nod.
1: Here's a briefcase for you.
2: It's a mental Excel sheet they keep.
1: I cannot think of the last time. I mean, obviously, before I'd started working here, but I'm trying to think of the last time I donated to a campaign. It was probably the Maddox or Gillum. I mean, that far.
3: Oh, those worked out well.
2: I don't want to talk about the money that was given in the campaign. There are still many people in this state who are still sore.
1: Are people going to be looking back on what they've donated this year, 10 years from now, going, man, I fell for that.
3: There's a record of it someplace, you know? It's always going to be there. It's going to follow you.
1: But I delete and report spam. And it doesn't matter who it's coming from. But I get two a week, like Jason. I just don't get that many. But I'm not.
3: I could probably hook you up with some more.
1: No, thank you. I'm fine. I don't even think I get emails either. I did send out an email to all the city and county the folks that are running and ask them about their usage of AI in this campaign and just see how much they're relying on that to streamline theirs or to make flyers or to generate text.
2: I don't like it whenever they make your pictures look unflattering when they put that stuff out. You know, they always use the worst possible picture of you whenever they're putting the negative campaign mailers out.
1: I did one candidate, and I'll mention who it is next week when we talk about this with Brian Gibson. on Tech Wednesday. He's like, I only use it to doctor pictures of my of myself to make me look better.
2: Yeah, and it should like, only be used for enhancements.
1: And I said, it's not working.
2: Keep tweaking that. Keep playing with that. Maybe try tweaking. A different program.
1: But I'm just curious, Lane, and how much AI they are relying on. Because the software has been out there, as we've said. The software has been out there forever to help you with what door to knock on. Jason and I were just talking
3: about. Oh, yeah. About you going to the super voters or skip the ones who don't vote at all. Yeah, that's been around for a while.
1: Yeah, that AI could probably, you know, even take that, limit it down, and then give you talking points on what to have.
2: Have you ever had somebody come knock on your door? Of somebody running for office?
1: Not since I moved to the county.
2: Have you?
1: Not since
3: I've had, not this go around, I don't think I have, but I have.
2: I mean, like
3: in
2: ever,
3: the recent
2: you have?
3: Past, yeah.
2: I've never had that happen.
3: It's infrequent, you know.
1: Actually, I'm trying to think of when I lived in the city, if I ever did. No, I think I had more religious people than anything else. No, I think I had churches, more churches. Something. I don't know if I've ever had.
2: I've never had somebody knock on my door. And I don't recall ever seeing like a door hanging thing that suggests they've been there either.
1: I don't
2: like
1: know.
2: It's like sorry
3: yeah.
2: I missed
3: yeah,
2: you.
3: Yeah, it's the door knockers. I mean, you can still see after the smaller neighborhoods, houses are closer together, more dense. Mm-hmm. You can work that, and particularly if you know who the voters are, you can skip a bunch and make it look like you really covered it. Well, houses are spread out. It's harder.
2: It's like the trick or treaters are like, man, I'm not going in that neighborhood. Yeah. There's too many acres between
3: too far
2: houses.
3: I wonder
1: if with Jason's neighborhood, if like anybody running for office is going to be driving around in a golf cart that night in Southwood on Halloween.
2: We almost get swarmed by people who canvass.
4: Oh, thousands of people trick-or-treating. Yeah.
1: Because apparently there is now a boycott of Doak for the Halloween game. That
4: really?
1: People are trying to start a boycott to not go to the game.
2: Well, why?
1: Because they want a change.
2: Because of the coach?
1: Yeah.
2: So that doesn't sound like the right way to support your team.
1: Well, and then
3: so we got a game Halloween night.
1: Yeah, Clemson. It's on Halloween. They haven't announced. With as bad as Clemson is, as bad as Florida State is, probably a noon kickoff, and it's going to be poorly attended anyway.
3: Uh huh.
1: But the they haven't made the announcement on what time the game is. But people are saying. But then the businesses
2: Ooh,
1: are going.
2: I don't like that. That just does not.
1: The businesses
2: sound right.
1: around there are going. This is a horrible idea.
2: You're not supporting your town, because remember the effects of the game on all these people who try to make their living around here. You're hurting all of us.
3: I mean, all of us. We lost football game Saturday night again.
1: Yeah,
3: Friday night.
1: Louisville just scored again.
3: Yeah. Yeah. Is Norvell still the coach, or they fired him yet?
1: No, they can't afford to fire him.
3: They can't
1: afford to fire him.
3: Poor guy.
1: See you on Friday. Talk to you soon.
2: Yeah.
1: Thanks for coming in.
3: Bye-bye.
1: Right back.
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6: Liberty County High School is back to normal operations after a threatening phone call prompted a lockdown Monday afternoon. Sheriff Dusty Arnold says the call came in shortly after 1:50, with the caller threatening to shoot people and set off bombs at the school. Deputies responded and searched the high school, while authorities also checked Toller and Hosford schools as a precaution. All buildings were cleared and students and staff were safe. School buses were also inspected before students were dismissed under heavy law enforcement supervision. The Florida Department of Law Enforcement is leading the investigation to identify the caller. The sheriff's office says there will be an increased law enforcement presence at all school campuses Tuesday as precaution. No injuries were reported, and authorities have not announced any arrests. This is Rachel Lene with your Real Talk 93.3 local news update, brought to you by Macklemore Systems, Tallahassee's go-to Mac store. 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
5: Here's your Paul's Termite and Pest Control Tallahassee weather report.
7: We are starting off in the low to mid 60s and some upper 50s. You may want to consider a jacket as you head out, but you certainly won't need it this afternoon. We are back above average around 90. We got there yesterday, and we could get there again today. All that sunshine is really helping to cook us up, and that will last through the week with more clouds by the weekend. From the ABC 27 First to Know Weather Center, I'm meteorologist Ryan Gold.
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1: Carl Carlton. She's a bad mamma jamma. She's built, she's stacked.
2: Yeah, man. Mr. Everlasting Love himself.
1: Did Carl Carlton did Everlasting Love also?
2: Mm-hmm.
1: I like this song. I like this playlist. You like the playlist today?
2: It's all
1: right. Okay.
2: It's been better. I like that oldies playlist. I like question mark.
1: This is oldies playlist.
2: It's like disco, man.
1: This is oldies, 70s oldies. 70s is like in the 1900s, dude, that people from the Civil War were still living dancing disco.
2: Man, when I think of oldies.
1: You think of like Bing Crosby and stuff?
2: I'll show you what I think of.
1: Oh, yeah, here we go.
2: You ready?
1: Are you playing Question Mark in the Mysterians, 96 Tears?
2: You know me well.
1: Mm-hmm. And good morning, everybody. Welcome out to the Greg Tisch Show right here on Real Talk 93.3. It's me, Greg, along with... What's your nickname?
2: My nickname?
1: Yeah, it's me, Greg, along with...
2: Pony Boy.
1: Pony Boy? Oh, Pony Boy. Pony Boy, how was your ride in this morning? Wah, wah.
2: Hey, do this intro right here, okay. As if you're on the radio.
1: Okay.
2: Old FM DJ, ready?
1: Okay.
2: Here we go.
1: Good morning, Tallahassee. Hope you're having a fantastic morning this morning on this fine morning. Hope your traffic is going as smooth as the coffee's going down my throat. How's that?
2: That was pretty good, okay. Yeah. That's pretty good.
1: That was Magic Pilot.
2: Yeah.
1: Pilot. They were named after a light at the bottom of the hot water heater. They were probably British also. Since yesterday I found out one of my favorite songs from a band that I Climax Blues fans find out they're British yesterday. Just let me down. Let me down.
2: The Brits can make music, man.
1: Mm-hmm. They ain't got nothing on no classical music, though.
2: They good. Yeah.
1: Classical music, that's all the Germans.
2: Yeah.
1: Germans and the Russians. Rossini. Tchaikovsky. Fantastic. Rossini, Light Cavalry.
2: Oh, yeah.
1: Love that. L.A. influencer, she gets stood up on a date. She goes viral after demanding the dating apps be held accountable for bad behavior. Paige Davis, who was pretty cute, demanded that the TikTok and that the dating apps be held accountable because of her match.
2: What?
1: She's 35.
2: Oh, man.
1: She said they should vet their users better to save singles time and money that they waste on delinquent daters and provide ways for them to submit feedback when they encounter one. Oh, my God. Can you imagine if on the dating apps if there was a rating system?
2: Yeah, like Uber has.
1: Well, yeah, but I don't want that. I don't want to date somebody who's had a lot of rides. You know what I mean? I don't want. It's like, what, has your dating body count on there?
2: Golly.
1: I don't want that on there. Because people would look at mine and go, zero, what's wrong with him? Or 40, what's going on with them? No, okay, the rating system is, I'm pretty sure there's sites out there. Well, there is sites. Have you dated him? That there's one in the panhandle.
2: Is it really?
1: Yeah, on Facebook.
2: Really?
1: Yeah, and then people are going, are you dating him?
2: Boy, that sounds juicy.
1: Somebody feels like that the person they're seeing, yeah, somebody else is seeing also. And they're posting their photos. Anybody dating this guy?
2: Because
1: I've been
2: rough.
1: Dating him for 6 months. And people are like, yes, that's my husband.
2: Mm-hmm.
1: You know, it's really bad. It's all very funny. this is AI, but it's really funny. That there's these guys putting up dad jokes or whatever on AI, and they're like acting them out. You know, they're making looking like movie scenes, and it's great. And there's this guy, a guy like my age, with a much younger, very attractive woman at dinner, and the waiter brings over the bill, and goes, but steak? I didn't order any steak. Oh, your wife did, sir. And then the very attractive blonde looks off to her left, and there's a woman sitting over in the corner
2: what?
1: Eating a steak. And I was like, oh, that's funny. But there is those things. Who's dating who or who's dating him or something.
2: Mm-hmm.
1: But a rating system, no. No. Here's the thing on the dating apps. Here's the big... I mean, you have to filter through red flags. And if you swipe right and you make that match, you then have to figure out if this person is real. The one thing that I look for, and again, I'm coming from a place from having zero matches. That's how attractive I am.
2: Mm-hmm.
1: Zero matches.
2: I think you get matches. They're just not the matches you want.
1: No, I'm not getting any matches.
2: Mm-hmm.
1: That get zero. And again, I don't know if I would follow through with it. I probably wouldn't. But here's the thing. One, to tell if they're fake or not, and we've gone over this, if they say that they're always 12 miles away from you.
2: Really?
1: If it's 12 miles away from you, I guess I don't mean to take that back. But if they say they live at Capitol Hill.
2: Capitol Hill?
1: Yeah.
2: Washington?
1: No, here.
2: Here?
1: Yeah. There's a lot of them. They don't say Tallahassee.
2: Don't nobody call it that.
1: No, I know. That's a thing. But when you set location services, that Tallahassee will come up Capitol Hill.
2: Interesting. Okay. But
1: my area, it'll come up like Blockers.
2: Uh-huh.
1: Or Bradfordville or Bannerman community, or Lake Jackson comes up a lot because I'm close to Meridian off of Bannerman.
2: I got you, yeah.
1: And Summerbrook, it'll come up with that every once in a while.
2: I think Capital Circle and Mahan comes up Lafayette, if I'm not mistaken.
1: Mahan stops right before Leon High School.
2: Mm-hmm.
1: And it switches over to East Tennessee Street. Oh, the area.
2: I'm talking about East Mahan. Capital Circle and Mahan, east side.
1: Oh, yeah.
2: I think that's Lafayette on your phone location.
1: Okay.
2: Mm-hmm.
1: So the one thing that I have an issue with is like you'll see this incredibly attractive woman on there. And none of the pictures are anywhere slightly remotely local.
2: Hmm.
1: Like New York, Paris, you know, Shanghai.
2: She's a world traveler.
1: No, she's fake.
2: Oh, I see.
1: That
2: I see.
1: At least have a picture with like a Florida State hat on or at a game or something that shows me that you live in this town. After I get by your filtered photos, I can't imagine how hard it is for women for dating. I would love that. I've let married women go through and do the dating app for me. And then this one'd be perfect for you. I'm like, no. Mm. Do not swipe right. Just swipe left on everybody. We'll just go through these. But getting mad at the dating app because you chose poorly.
2: Yeah. The whole point is for you to vet these people by dating them.
1: So she wasn't even in town. She was visiting, and she was visiting a friend in Miami, and decided to go on a date from somebody that she met while she was visiting Miami. Mm-hmm. And it was this very attractive guy in his late 30s who worked in finance. He originally set the date for 8 p.m. Then he's like, "Hey, got to push it till 9," which is common in Miami. Hey, there was an accident. There's a bunch of four wheelers out in the road, so they chose this waterfront restaurant. And then at 9:07, I'm super close. I'm like a block away. 10 minutes later, he still hadn't arrived. So she's getting her second drink. So she had ordered a shrimp cocktail because she was starving. Okay. Another 10 minutes, he hadn't responded. I'm going to leave if you're not close. And then he never responded.
2: Mm-hmm. Classic ghost.
1: So she spent $100 on Ubers.
2: Dang.
1: And then what she had to order for her drinks, like she was assuming that he was going to pay for them.
2: Mm-hmm.
1: So get that assumption out of your head, Missy. Of course, I'm going to pay for her drinks too. Very attractive, early 40s, late 30s. But she goes, "I obviously just got angry and I left. And now she wants to do a rating system. I'm sorry. He was rude. You met him on a dating app in Miami.
2: Yeah.
1: You have a lot of red flags that you're going by. An attractive late 30s guy in Miami.
2: So what was going to happen if she hit it off with this guy? Then now you got a long-distance relationship. Who goes to another town and turns on the dating app and tries to scout for dates in that town? Really?
1: I did it in San Diego.
2: Interesting.
1: Just to see it.
2: Okay.
1: Just to see what's... I mean, I did it in New York, too.
2: But then you hit it off with someone's like, guess what?
1: I got to go back home. I had zero intention. Mm. Zero intention.
2: But that's when love finds you, when you least expect it.
1: I'm not going. I was in New York for 3 days. I wasn't going to go. I wasn't going to do anything. The only girl I asked out there was a girl from Tibet.
2: Tibet, really?
1: Yeah.
2: Wow.
1: Yeah. That. I was like, "Hey, would you like to go to a free game?
2: No. Free Tibet?
1: Yeah. Seriously. Ask her. Did she want to go to the baseball game with us?
2: Did she go?
1: No.
2: Oh.
1: No, my friends egged me on to do it. And we should ask her out. She's cute.
2: What are Tibetan women like?
1: She was very attractive.
2: Really? Mm-hmm. Tell you where we need to go meet some women is Tallahassee Nurseries. That's where the real catches hang out.
1: A sponge?
2: Hmm?
1: Go on.
2: Say again?
1: Go on. Were they hiding behind a potted plant?
2: No, they're just shopping for plants. That's the kind of people you want. That indicates that a woman doesn't live on social media 24/7. If she's buying plants on the weekend.
1: Well, if she's buying plants for her podcast.
2: Yeah, probably.
1: You know, that she's got to have a podcast or she complains about the city while she nurtures her plants.
2: Farmers markets and Tallahassee nurseries. That is your bread and butter right there.
1: I got a really cute dog, too.
2: You got the recipe for finding quite a catch.
1: Mm-hmm. And you know what? Pantry's not open.
2: Pantry?
1: Pantry's not open.
2: What that is?
1: Can't use any of this recipe because it ain't open for
2: another. I see what you mean. Yeah, yeah, yeah.
1: The park's closed. The moose out front should have told you.
2: Open your heart, Gregor.
1: Nope, don't want to.
2: Don't want to.
1: Nope, don't want to. And for people that have and they found that amazing person in life, good for you.
2: Good for them, good Jack.
1: For you. I'm very happy for you. And I'm very happy with me and my dog.
2: There you go.
1: Just me and my dog. Very happy. We'll be right back. I'm very happy, Jason.
2: We'll spin that wheel in a minute.
1: Oh, that makes me very happy. We'll be right back.
2: We'll have to do some more radio intros to cheer you up.
1: Okay.

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1: Today will be a day like yesterday. Clear skies, low wind, and warm temperatures, but not so much in the morning. In fact, you might want to consider a jacket these next few mornings. Still, the afternoons will be well above average, close to 90. We got there yesterday, and we could do it again today. Things will continue like this until this weekend brings a cold front. From the ABC 27 First to Know Weather Center, I'm meteorologist Ryan Gold.
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6: The only thing stopping us is we got to leave at 9. So, Jackie Pons, Jefferson County. So he posted on Facebook, I guess it was a guy like a week ago, but it just popped up on my feed again because I wanted to talk about this last week. But this is the front page of the Tallahassee Democrat sports section, or as they call it, the sports final edition. Hell, this is pre-Star Wars days. They could have been doing two editions still then, doing the afternoon and the morning edition. So North Florida rips Apalachicola 75-55. Jackie Pons scores, and this is big headline. Jackie Pons scores incredible 48 points.
7: Wow.
6: And there's a picture of Jackie signing autographs after a high school basketball game with North Florida versus Apalachicola, signing autographs. And there's dozens of kids around him smiling going, I want to get an autograph from this. I don't know if he was a senior or what.
7: I didn't know he was a basketball star.
6: Incredible basketball.
7: That's cool.
6: I didn't know that either.
7: 48 points in a game is no slouch. That's like Michael Jordan numbers.
6: He was number 22. Maybe that's where Jordan got his inspiration. Hey, Jordan, well, Jackie Pons inspired me, but I can't take 22, so let me take 23.
7: What's Jackie doing now?
6: It's in Jefferson County.
7: Is he? Okay.
6: So he missed the bus after the game.
7: Oh, wow.
6: The bus left him in Apalachicola. Left him. You know why? He was at the gym signing autographs and taking pictures and kissing babies in 1977. And the team bus said, we're leaving you. That is incredible.
7: It's pretty incredible a high schooler gets to sign autographs.
6: When the teammates boarded the team bus for the ride back to Tallahassee, Pons remained in the gymnasium signing autographs, posing for pictures, and in true small-town fashion, kissing babies. By the time he finished meeting with the fans, the bus already left. I looked outside and everybody was gone, Pond said with a laugh. But when you just scored 48 points, you just can't disappoint the fans. I don't know if that's a true quote from a high schooler.
7: Man, he was born for public service, wasn't he?
6: Team officials said they didn't realize their star player was missing until the bus was halfway back to Tallahassee.
7: Where's that guy that scored 48 points? Oh, wait.
6: So they went. They left the gym right there. After you go down through downtown, hang a left, and the school's over on the right in Apalachicola. So they got back over the Gory Bridge. Probably got what? Almost to the cutoff at 98? Where you can go either the Sop Choppy or go the old Clotney Bridge and go, anybody see Pons? And the rest of the team, oh, he's probably scoring more points.
7: Right.
6: Leave him. And then they had to turn around. Already, I mean, because you're not just getting on your cell phone. This is January 16th, 1977. I think that's incredible. I think this is really cool that's out there. You need to go to newspapers.com and then look that up. January 17th, 1977. But he's an Apalachicola, he's a star from North Florida Christian. Ooh, he's coming down from the big town. North Florida Christian.
7: That's pretty cool.
6: Playing here. The Eagles are playing here. And he's signing autographs. High school kid. Signing autographs. 1977. That just seems surreal.
7: Yeah, that's pretty wild.
6: Oh, so much. So that would be so cool. I mean, this team comes in. You're 7, 8 years old, and this guy scores 48 points in a high school basketball game. Crazy. Doing a high school sports. Friday, Lincoln Leon, nice. Capitol Stadium.
7: Big game.
6: Big game. Got to make my bet with Superintendent Hannah. And a lot of Lincoln folks feeling a little nervous this year.
7: Has he ever won that bet?
6: No.
7: Wow.
6: No, 27 years, 28 years. 28 games, 27 years, I believe. So we have to make our bet. And the way the bet goes is if Rocky loses, he has to wear Lincoln gear. And Rocky has started doing that at graduation the last several years. And so he's wearing that. So now the bet has kind of evolved. And now if Lincoln or Leon beats Lincoln, I will be going to Leon's high school graduation, and I'll be wearing a Leon jersey. And no matter how much I pull from my alma mater with Lincoln, it can't keep happening. Lincoln can't keep being Leon. But I will do it with the biggest smile on my face to be able to go and wear that red and white. The colors I despise. Although I look good in them. And I wanted to go to high school there.
7: You did.
6: But I'm not going to be cheering for Leon. I'm going to be cheering for Lincoln. But come on out, Capitol Stadium, Friday night. Should be good. Because, again, I don't know who's going to win this game. Last year, we pretty much knew that Lincoln was going to win. Lincoln had a good team. But Buddy's got a good team at Leon this year. Coach Bell.
7: So this could be the year?
6: This could be the year.
7: Wow.
6: It could be the year. So we expect to see a lot of people out at Capitol Stadium Friday evening. Should
7: Very
6: be beautiful.
7: Cool.
6: I am just incredibly jealous. My Facebook feed, my Instagram feed, space jellyfish, so many great pictures. And apparently this one is like extraordinary.
7: Yeah.
6: This was not a normal space jellyfish. The cloud that it put off in the back is just amazing.
7: It looks cool.
6: I've never seen it. And I know because they launched right before we go on the air, or today after we're on the air. But I think with the later launch today, with the 6:30 launch, that so many more people got to see it. And they're like, wow, they saw it in Dothan. In Dothan.
7: That's cool, yeah.
6: They saw it in L.A.
7: They were like, what's that whirly bird up in the sky?
6: Because it's probably not very common.
7: Right.
6: Or they're probably freaking out.
7: Oh, for sure.
6: Like, Tallahassee people shouldn't be freaking out anymore. They should know exactly what that is. Mm-hmm. Even if they haven't seen it before, their Facebook feeds get filled with it.
7: Mm-hmm.
6: Living Tallahassee, like, filled with this. Mm-hmm. People are saying, like, what is this?
7: Yeah.
6: You know, what is this? Is this Andy?
7: She's here.
6: Andy!
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6: Today on the wheel, Dick Mondell's $20 gift card to go get yourself Big Dick or Junior Dick or the pumpkin pie milkshake. Oh, my gosh, it's so good.
7: All right, the winner is Tony DeRosa. Yeah, Tony.
6: It's not Greg Tisch.
7: It's not. It's Tony. It never rains in Southern California, DeRosa. Remember that song?
6: No.
7: Tony.
6: That song? No. It never rains in Southern California. Tony did that?
7: They did, yeah.
6: But that was a 60s song.
7: Albert Hammond did originally. Yeah. But yeah, Tony did like 90-ish.
6: Did they warn you?
7: probably not.
6: Huh. Tech Tuesday from London tomorrow.
7: Tech Tuesday?
6: Yeah, Tech Tuesday. Or Tech Wednesday,
7: yeah,
6: excuse me.
7: Yeah.
6: Tech Wednesday tomorrow from London. Also, April Finney, Tallahassee Classical School, coming in and join us again. It's pretty exciting. Jason, be a better person today than you were yesterday. Everybody else, you do the same. We'll see you bright and early tomorrow morning, 6 a.m., right here on Real Talk 93.3.
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11: Breaking news this hour from Town Hall. Arbeth Thomason. The feds aren't saying much about the raid on the D.C. home of Minnesota Democrat Congresswoman Ilhan Omar, but Omar is speaking out. It is, in her words, an attempt to target political enemies and weaponize federal law enforcement.
12: The raid was reportedly in connection to an investigation into Omar's immigration paperwork. She went on to say that President Trump has targeted her for 10 years with what she called baseless lies and smear campaigns. This comes after Homeland Security Secretary Mark Wayne Mullen revealed there was an ongoing investigation into Omar and claimed she married her brother to bring him to the U.S. I'm Chris Coraggio.
11: For President Trump, it's north to Alaska. He'll be there later today, continuing his campaign on behalf of Republican candidates in Alaska. He'll be stumping for GOP Senator Dan Sullivan. Measles cases in the U.S. have topped 4,000 this year.
13: As of Friday, there were 4,080 confirmed measles cases across 47 states and the District of Columbia. And the CDC says more than 1,100 of those infections, or 25% of the total, have been in Pennsylvania. South Carolina is next with 670 cases. Health officials in Pennsylvania are reporting 5 measles deaths, but the CDC is confirming just 2 and hasn't said where. What experts do agree on is that this is the largest measles outbreak in the U.S. in 35 years. I'm Sarah Lee Kessler.
11: Newly minted White House Press Secretary Katie Zachariah takes the podium this morning. It will be her very first White House news conference, the introductory news conference, taking place in the White House Press Briefing Room. On Wall Street, ahead of this morning's opening bell, the Dow futures 448 points higher. The Nasdaq futures are down 226 points. More on these stories, townhall.com.
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0: football. The Tampa Bay Buccaneers getting back on the practice field on Wednesday. And some good news, they are going to have a wide receiver, David Sills, available. The team has opened up his 21-day return to practice window from injured reserve. That means he has 3 weeks to be activated to the active roster, or his season will come to an end as he'll revert to IR. I'm Matt Pauly, Real Talk 93.3.
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0: 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It's Brian Kilmeade.
1: Hi, boy. I'm so glad you're there. It's the Brian Kilmeade Show. We have a busy hour coming your way. We have we're going to have Lieutenant Colonel Alan West at the bottom of the hour trying to make sense of Texas in the midterms, and Kanta Akman, Dr. Kanta Akman, senior fellow of the Independent Women's Forum, member of the Council on Foreign Relations. We got to find out what's going on in the Middle East. I also got to tell you about that great YouTube channel. Everyone's talking about it, youtube.com/@TheBrianKilmeade Show. And today, my book comes out, United the States, the six crucial moments that forged the American miracle. You can finally get it, and hope you'll get it, and hope you like it. But before we get to Dr. Akman, man, let's get to the big three.
2: Number three.
3: Every time President Trump leaves to push for a ceasefire, President Zelensky and Ukrainians agree to it. They follow President Trump's lead. They follow the ceasefire, and then the Russians respond by hitting Ukrainian energy infrastructure.
1: Yep, it's not hard to figure out. The energy fight from Iran to Russia and our economies combined to jack up fuel costs because of these conflicts. Why siding with our allies is the key to winning long-term and necessary for this fight.
2: Number two.
4: This is a D.C. magistrate judge. These guys are typically not friendly to anything Republican, right? Whatever was presented to them was enough to believe, for them to believe that a crime had been committed and there was evidence potentially in Ilhan Omar's house.
1: From the Omar raid and the ICE clash in New York City against illegal gang-linked immigrants, Dems and GOP are on opposite sides of the immigration debate. Where do we stand? We'll break it down.
2: Number one.
5: I mean, for all the talk of Donald Trump's unpopular, the Republican Senate candidates, this is gosh darn awful. How about Ken Paxton, 16 points underwater? He is literally the least popular GOP Senate nominee at this point in the cycle this entire century.
1: 3 weeks to go, and we will know soon how much power Donald Trump will have in his final 2 years, beginning that began in 2024, as 47 goes from Ohio to Alaska to try to keep the Senate. And that's what's going to be happening in the midterms. It is the number one story for the next 2-3 weeks. But we got to also see percolating in the background, certainly to have an effect, is what's happening with the Houthi rebels. They bombed the Saudis again for the last 5 days, and they're going for civilian targets. They want this fight, and they actually seem to me to want the U.S. to get involved, because that's what Iran wants. Iran wants to affect the elections. They feel the higher gas prices, the worst Trump will do. Trump is the biggest problem they've ever had in office. And Dr. Akman, you know that right now, so you know also the stakes. Are you surprised the Houthis took so long to get involved, and how much they're involved now?
6: No, I think they've been extremely strategic, and they've probably been closely advised, and we believe they have IRGC commanders there embedded with them in Yemen, and they are inflicting maximum pain when Saudi Arabia is vulnerable and when the United States is vulnerable.
1: And they're going for civilian targets. Why?
6: They have no ethics. These are radical Islamists. They have violated profoundly civilian infrastructure. That's an airport that welcomed me home many years when I lived over there. In fact, to tell you the level of fury in the kingdom, the Grand Mufti of Saudi Arabia has just made his second statement describing theologically how they're violating Islamic principles. There's even been a drone that's been intercepted over one of the holy cities, over Mecca. So this is an outrage.
1: This is Shia Sunni, isn't it?
6: I don't know if it's as simple as that, but that's part of it. It's also they are opportunists, the Houthis. They were developed out of a conflict internally in Yemen following the Arab Spring.

0: around the desalinization plants. It's been about 8 months. Would you think it's there?
1: I would say yes. I think Saudi Arabia has prioritized oil infrastructure. Remember, the Houthis haven't just targeted the airports. They've targeted refinery capacity as well, which is very concerning. They've targeted the pipelines and also the holy cities. But Saudi Arabia is a huge country, and it has multi-layered defense. But the Houthis are operating with missiles and drones. And we see, even from being inside the 12-day war in Israel, I could see just the devastation one missile could do on a civilian population.
0: So Iran's behind all of it. Colonel Michael Jernigan weighed in, now retired, cut 34.
2: What it says about the broader conflict is that the Iranians are trying to expand it. The Houthis are the Taliban of Yemen, and they are funded by Iran. Iran is reaching out and trying to expand their influence around the world and trying to influence attacks in Britain and influencing attacks in Saudi Arabia. Why this is significant is the Houthis' motto is victory to Allah, death to America, death to Israel, curse the Jews, and a victory to Islam. And here they are attacking Islamic members of the religion, Saudi citizens, on their way to Mecca, the holy city of Islam. So none of this is in their code. And so what that tells me is that this is all influenced by Iran.
0: So what do you think?
1: I think this is very timely because Iran has lost its near proxies. Hezbollah and Hamas are deeply degraded and ineffectual at this point for Iran. And this FAR proxy has been very helpful, though simplifying them as proxies isn't enough. They have their own ambitions for Yemen. And this is coming at a time when we've been struggling with the Strait of Hormuz, though it's beginning to ship tremendous amounts of oil now, 13.5 million barrels in September, just as it can now narrow the Red Sea. Very importantly, the Houthis have occupied an island in the Red Sea, and so they control the Bab el-Mandeb Strait as well. And that's why I think the United States must consider engaging Somaliland as hosting the operations from there to target them very closely.
0: Because Somaliland is an ally.
1: Well, Somaliland is an extraordinary country. It's run its own elections for decades. It's pro-Israel. It has an Israeli and UAE military installation there. Our own AFRICOM commander from the United States has inspected those facilities. It's directly opposite Aden, which is where the government that Saudi Arabia and the world recognizes as legitimate is situated. So this would be an amazing location. We are next door in Djibouti, but Djibouti, where we have Camp Limonier, does not allow the U.S. to host actions from there, as far as I know.
0: So we can make that distinction. Here's the president talking about Somaliland.
3: I call it Somalia land, not Somaliland, because actually it's a totally different country. Some people like Somaliland. It has nothing to do. You know that has nothing to do. I said, you got to be kidding. I think they should change the name immediately.
1: This is so significant that he said this recently on this campaign trail. Somaliland, they're Muslims. They have repelled Shabab. They absolutely do not tolerate Shabab, the radical Islamists that are rife in Somalia. They are wanting to engage with the international community, and they've been independent despite international recognition for decades. So those are our friends. They are recognizing Israel, and they have been recognized by Israel. They are like the Kurds, having the same values as us, and are ready to serve. They've offered hosting military operations and mineral rights to the United States.
0: Okay, we go ahead and do this. I think obviously we have 50,000 troops in the area, another aircraft carrier is coming to the area. Some of our bases are not operable, like Bahrain here. So the next step is Iran wants to affect the elections. Is there any doubt in your mind?
1: I'm sure they have ambitions for that. I'm very doubtful that they can affect our elections.
0: But you know how they could, by upping the price of oil.
1: They could, but President Trump has already anticipated that by lifting a sanction on Russia to purchase some of Russia's
0: diesel, which is going to have no effect on the price.
1: It's already lowered prices
0: just
1: of diesel futures.
0: Yeah.
1: It's lowered prices on diesel futures, which is important.
0: And we don't
1: have a shortage of oil, Brian. We have a shortage of refined goods on the market. So helping Saudi Arabia protect its refineries and getting more refining capacity, even stateside, there are ways that we could do that, even though it takes years to build refineries, but that policy needs to change.
0: Absolutely. We haven't built a new refinery since the 70s. It makes absolutely no sense. What do you think is more effective, finding a way to neutralize the Houthis or finding a way to protect the Saudis?
1: I think we have to do both. And I think we are already engaging with protecting the Saudis. They're a ferocious fighting force themselves. They've been through this for many years. They have great assets. They work very closely with the Royal Air Force from Britain and with the United States. But I think providing them U.S. military assets that can get satellite imagery and help with targeting in real time would be very valuable. And we have amazing technology that has been developed in Israel during this war with Hamas, the Iron Beam that can shoot down drones just at the speed of light for a few dollars. That's something. And we even have developed, the United States was the first to purchase, miniature iron domes called the Trophy that protects M1 Abrams tanks. Now, Saudi Arabia and Israel have no diplomatic engagement, but if the United States is owning some of those assets, Saudi Arabia can benefit. And I'm sure those dialogues must be underway.
0: Right. I just think that when this midterm ends, I think this region explodes. What do you think?
1: I think when the midterms end, whatever the outcome, and we are watching a knife edge on this election, the president will be free to full court press. And I think we are at the moment, I don't think we're in a holding pattern. We could have an October surprise depending on how the president is thinking about this.
0: Inflicted on us, or we do it to them?
1: I think we will do to the Houthis. And not that the Houthis are going to be solved with military force only, but to subjugate them enough to bring them to the negotiating table and cut off some of the armaments and supplies and intel, the way we've done with Hamas and Hezbollah. The general that you just played, it's very appropriate to think about it like the Taliban. Yemen has been the graveyard of empires going back to the Roman era. And so its geography is challenging. There are enormous human suffering, 22 million people suffering under Houthi rule and in years of war. That's a humanitarian crisis. The Houthis again exploited aid that was coming into Hodeido, just like Hamas did in Gaza. So these are chronic problems, but they need immediate subjugation militarily.
0: All right, more with Dr. Kanta Ahmed in just a moment. Bottom of the hour, we change gears and talk about the midterms with Lieutenant Colonel Alan West, who's nestled running the RNC over in Texas. 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

0: 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It's Brian Kilmeade.
1: Hey, welcome back, everyone. A few more moments to try to unwind the very complicated Middle East with Dr. Kanta Ahmed, senior fellow at the Independent Women's Forum, but member of the Council on Foreign Relations. So the Houthis are ramping up things. They keep on hitting Saudi Arabia. But they did before they started doing this 2.5 weeks ago, is told had a, called Trump. I might have been directly. And they said, our problem's not with you. It's with Saudi Arabia. Please don't get involved. The problem, Dr. Ahmed, you know better than anybody else, is that when you block the Red Sea, you have a problem with us. And we are allied to Saudi Arabia, so you have a problem with us. What is our best next play?
2: Well, we do know that President Trump struck a ceasefire agreement with them, but in some ways the Houthis have violated that because they've killed an American in this attack. This attack in Riyadh on the airport resulted in 309 wounded. That is twice, more than twice, that were wounded in the Al-Qaeda strike in 2003, which changed the global war on terror for Saudi Arabia. So it's a huge event. I think President Trump's next move, and I'm sure he's making those plans, is to help with more strategic defense of the valuable assets in the kingdom and subjugation of the Houthis. There's another problem that I'm worried about. It's not only the Bab al-Mandeb, the bottom neck of the Red Sea, if you were, but even Suez. Are they going to start to target Suez? If the Houthis,
1: the Suez Canal,
2: yeah. If the Houthis are not chastised, and they're very specific at the moment. They're allowing American ships to go by Bab al-Mandeb. They're allowing Israeli flagged vessels to go by, I am told by an expert in Yemen while I was in Europe recently. They are targeting Saudi ships. So the Houthis have to be made to feel enough pain that they reconsider that. And I think that will be kinetic, but that will also be anti-drone electronic warfare and other technologies that we've just
1: think about how dumb it was 4 years ago when President Biden made Saudi Arabia a pariah nation and took the Houthis off the terror list,
2: which was one of the first actions President Biden did. Yes, it was an inexplicable decision.
1: Well, trying to reapproach Iran. That.
2: Yes.
1: So what's left of Iran's government? What do you think they are evidently putting out reports that they're trying to get ramp up their military arsenal again and try to get having kids in school be read war books and try to get the country on a war footing. What do you hear?
2: Well, the country itself, as you know, is in economic isolation, and I think that will only continue. And I think that they are under enormous pressure. I would watch the area of Iraq very closely. As you know, we've just pulled out of Iraq.
1: Big mistake.
2: I think it was terrible timing. I would not have advised that, but, you know, this agreement was in place. That leaves
1: from Joe Biden.
2: That leaves not only Iraq exposed, it leaves the northern flank of Saudi Arabia exposed. We have Houthis that are working with Iranian-backed militia in Iraq targeting. One of the major pipelines was targeted from that direction. But I think as the Iranian Republic becomes under more and more pressure, we are going to start to see some uprisings, some enclaves where there will be independent rule, some assertions made by groups in Iran to begin seizing power. And I think we're going to see that fragment.
1: I mean, I heard that our military knows, or our CIA intelligence knows who these groups are. We just have to get them arms.
2: I have heard, and maybe the armaments are underway. I don't know. I don't have enough intelligence on that, but that is what I expect the phase of war is going to be.
1: Why don't you think the Iranians have continued to bomb Israel?
2: They probably have limited reserves of their targeting. They're exacting more pain on the global market by punishing us in the Straits of Hormuz, and they may be moving their assets towards this very problematic group, the Houthis.
1: And also,
2: Israel has exacted an incredible retribution for the strikes that it withstood from Iran repeatedly. So maybe the message is penetrating that they can't take Israel on as an enemy.
1: And if they do, Israel knows all the home addresses of all the scientists, of all the officials. They have this assassination game.
2: All of the officers in the Revolutionary Guard, all of the valuable to multiple levels of ranks. And in fact, that's why this incredibly painful defensive war that Israel's had to wage after October 7th is going to yield enormous insights for these wars that have now unfortunately expanded across the region. The threat of the Houthis is very similar to what Israel was facing from Hamas. Remember, we used to call them rockets when they came from Hamas, but they were always missiles. This is a very similar conflict.
1: How much is left of Hezbollah?
2: Sorry?
1: How much is left of Hezbollah?
2: There are groups of Hezbollah, but they're surrounded. Israel has gained geographical dominance. They've sealed off a lot of the tunnels. And most of all, the Lebanese people now publicly despise Hezbollah, call them out on their news media, and aren't tolerating them.
1: Dr. Tuchman, always great to see you. A very volatile region. You make it sound so simple. Thanks so much. We'll
2: pleasure,
1: talk midterms
2: Brian.
1: Next. Lieutenant Colonel Alan West.
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3: Leon County leaders are requesting a state audit of Tallahassee's fire assessment program, citing alleged overspending and billing discrepancies. County Commission Chair Christian Caban and Commissioner Bill Proctor presented findings from an independent report that raises questions about how the city manages fire service fees. The report alleges overspending related to Fire Station 17, a multi-million dollar revenue shortfall, and inconsistencies in property charges and exemptions. County leaders say the findings raise concerns about whether residents have been billed fairly and whether the county should be reimbursed. The dispute follows disagreements over fire service costs and rate increases for unincorporated areas. The city says it's engaged in a dispute resolution process with the county and will defend itself against the allegations. A lawsuit challenging the city's fire service fee is also scheduled for another hearing in November. The requested state audit would provide another review of the program and the concerns raised by county leaders. This is Rachel Linnea with Real Talk 93.3 Local News Update. 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
4: This is meteorologist Paul Trombley with your Real Talk 93.3 weather update. Ample sunshine expected today with highs around 89. Northerly winds 5 to 10 miles per hour. Lows dip down to about 65 and foggy tonight. Clear skies. Bright sunshine expected with fog in spots early tomorrow. High temperatures reach up to 89. 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Right now, it's 70 degrees.
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0: you're interested in it, Brian's talking about it. 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
1: I mean, for all the talk of Donald Trump's unpopular, the Republican Senate candidates, this is terrible. This is gosh darn awful. Mike Rogers, 8 points underwater. Ashley Hinson, 9 points underwater. Dan Sullivan, Alaska, 11 points underwater. How about in Ohio, 13 points underwater? And you know what? Since I can't really draw too well, how about this? How about Kent Paxton, 16 points underwater? He is literally the least popular GOP Senate nominee at this point in the cycle. This entire century. No one else has been as unpopular as Kent Paxton as I did on the air. Congratulations, Kent Paxton. You truly have pulled off the impossible.
2: Well, that is Harry Hinton on CNN, sarcastic. What do you expect? But they do provide interesting angles. We got to get our own guy, so we don't have to keep playing him, by the way. Lieutenant Colonel Alan West joins us now because there's so much. Always great to talk about Texas, Colonel, but, man, there's a lot of intrigue there because Texas is teetering, at least for a cycle, of turning blue with a Senate race and a governor's race, at least. And those gerrymandered seats are very much up for grabs. Colonel, overall, before we get specific about what Harry just said, What changed in Texas?
3: Well, it's good to be with you, Brian. I'm glad to hear that you're doing well. I think what has changed in Texas is exactly what you've seen happen in California, Colorado, Virginia, many of the strong red states, even Georgia. You look there where I was born and raised. You have allowed people to come in and take advantage of economic policies, business policies in the state of Georgia. It was about bringing in Hollywood and productions, movie production studios. And slowly but surely, the demographics have changed. I mean, we just recently had this new Texas Stock Exchange open up here, and you've seen the tech sector come in here, and most of it is focused down in Austin, and look what Austin, Texas has become. So I think we have to be very careful and circumspect. If you want to go back and look at how these red states have trended purple and then trended blue, we got to make sure that the people that are coming into these respective states understand the reasons why they're coming, especially the businesses and corporations, and the employees that they're bringing with them, they understand the policies and the difference as to why they're coming. You look at a place like Florida, Ron DeSantis has, you know, really made a good statement of saying, you know, this is what Florida is, this is what Florida stands for, and he's been able to flip areas that nobody thought was possible.
2: Right, yeah, so, and that's what happened, but even though Byron Donald's in a tougher race now, there's something about, I guess, the cost, and there's the Hispanic community, and I asked Dan Patrick this over the weekend, he said no, but as the Hispanic community misinterpreted the aggressive, or the way the president's approaching illegal immigrants in America.
3: I don't think we've done a good job of explaining that, and you've got to continually message that. You know, when you look at the left and how they're going after ICE, ICE would not have to be in these communities if local law enforcement, and especially in some of these quote-unquote sanctuary cities and states, which is unconstitutional, unlawful, if they would allow their law enforcement to work on their 287G program with ICE, therefore they could police up these individuals that have the detainers, and they turn more over in the jails and facilities. But instead, you have governors such as Westmore in Maryland, Kathy Hochul up there in New York and other places, Pritzker in Illinois, that are saying we're not going to work with ICE. And so I think that the administration has not made it very clear that these people are undermining the rule of law. These elected officials, these governors and other state house legislators are undermining the rule of law. Abigail Spanberger is another great example in Virginia.
2: Yeah, I want you to hear this new ad. This El Sayed links, his family's links to Al-Qaeda and Muslim Brotherhood is real. In fact, he talks about his sister talks about his mother and what she did with him in the 70s, how proud she is of his mother. This is a fact. So they put together an ad. It's really brilliant. I can't play the whole thing because we're not here to sell Mike Rogers, but listen to some of this. Cut 14.
4: Can you set the record straight about whether you or your family have any ties to the Muslim Brotherhood?
5: No.
4: No, you don't have any ties?
5: No.
6: Abdul El Sayed's sister tweeted, "My family has long been supporters of the Muslim Brotherhood."
7: El Sayed's birth mother reportedly worked for a designated terror group that provided financial support to Osama bin Laden, the Taliban, and also Hamas.
6: His father-in-law sits on the board of an organization that is linked to the Muslim Brotherhood.
8: The Muslim Brotherhood celebrated his win in the primary.
9: He said El Sayed took money linked directly to terrorist groups, and El Sayed couldn't deny the claim.
2: So you get the idea, and this is facts. Yeah. I mean, we have, and you got to see, it's a visual, I mean, we're on radio, but they're showing the quotes. This matter, doesn't this matter to the people of Michigan? My goodness.
3: Well, you know, I was just up in Michigan a couple of weeks ago, and it is starting to matter. As a matter of fact, Abdul al-Sayed spoke at the Islamic Society of North America's annual conference in Detroit, Michigan, on Labor Day weekend. The Islamic Society of North America, ISNA, is one of the organizations that's listed in the Muslim Brotherhood explanatory memorandum that was found in an FBI raid in 2004. Crazy. Yeah, it's crazy, but it is happening. And he spoke at their convention. So here is an organization that the Muslim Brotherhood said will facilitate their infiltration into the United States of America. So, again, these are truths. These are facts, and we just have to get this stuff out. And that's the critical aspect of all of this. Speak the truth. Speak the truth about ICE. Speak the truth about illegal immigration. Speak the truth about these affiliations that people like Abdul al-Sayed have.
2: Yeah, and getting back to Texas now, is it your belief that the governor's race is dead heat?
3: No, I just don't. I just don't believe that. I mean, again, you know, when people are going down and they are, you know, doing these surveys, where are they doing the surveys? Are they going out into, East Texas? Are they going out to way West Texas? Are they concentrating in the major population centers down the I-35 corridor and, of course, Houston, Harris County, and those areas? So that's what I would look at. And then, of course, also, do you have people that are telling these survey callers what they think they want to hear in order to not be bothered or not be pestered? So I would like to dig back and see exactly the areas where these surveys right. are being conducted.
2: It looks, where do you think Tallarico was for 12 days? And can you see a scenario, Colonel West, you had a devastating motorcycle accident. I don't think I think you would have found a way back on the campaign trail in less than 12 days.
3: Well, it's so funny because, you know, I was looking at that interview you and I did. I think it was 3 days after I had that accident. So, you know, I got skull drugged down I-35 at 75 miles per hour, but yet I'm talking with you. It didn't look pretty, but I was still talking to you.
2: Oh, you were fine.
3: Yeah, and so I don't get this thing about I had the flu. Even if you had the flu, do a Zoom call. But let people know who you are, where you are. So it's those type of things that are kind of like a dark cloud to hang over James Tallarico, and it may be the October surprise that he did not expect.
2: Absolutely. And Colonel West, Paxson, do you believe it's a dead heat there?
3: I do, and one of the main reasons I do is, again, the GOP establishment, the Cornyn camp, will they get behind Ken Paxson? You know, that's still an if, and hopefully they will see the greater picture. And, you know, he's not the perfect person, but who among us is a perfect person?
2: Colonel West, thanks so much. It's going to be an interesting spring.
3: You
2: got it.
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1: I don't do this with men very often. I started examining his body because I didn't know he was a great athlete. And I looked and I watched up and down. I looked at his ass and I got it. You are a great athlete.
2: Who's he talking about?
3: Senator Houston yesterday. Talked about his nice butt.
2: Yes, he is in very good shape. He was a college football player. We know that because in my sequel, The Games Do Count, that's coming out next year, The Games Still Count, Senator Houston has already submitted for an interview for that. And every one of the interviews are going to be on camera. So we zoomed them all in the radio studio or in our podcast studio. So each one goes on for 20, 30 minutes minimum, sometimes 40. And Senator Houston was a great football player, fantastic athlete in high school, and played with John Gruden in college at the University of Dayton, where they set a whole bunch of records, too. So John Houston, great guy. I mean, extremely, extremely competent, extremely good. What he is low profile. So you have Sherrod Brown, who's the most well-known politician maybe in modern Ohio history, who's been there 50 years, who got destroyed by Bernie Moreno, not destroyed, but got beat handily by Bernie Moreno because Ohio went red. And this time he's got a slight lead over Husted, who's battling back. He held the seat for J.D. Vance when J.D. Vance became vice president of the United States. And he's done really just like a workman job, but he doesn't do a showboaty job. You know, I'm not putting down Ted Cruz, but Ted Cruz is everywhere. Rand Paul is everywhere. Lindsey Graham was everywhere. You see Senator Kennedy everywhere. Houston's more of a worker, but that worked against him with a name that's not, you know, flamboyant. And with a personality that's workmanlike, people say, well, I don't really know what he's been doing. Well, he's been doing a lot. And that's what he's been doing. And that's why J.D. Vance has been back there so often. And that's why the president's been back to Ohio so often. They can't lose Ohio. They can't lose Kansas. They cannot lose Texas. They can't lose Alaska. They can't lose Maine. I'm pretty confident on Maine if you're a Republican. I'm confident on Mike Rogers still. I just have more faith. This is on Michigan. You know who Mike Rogers is. You saw him campaign with Alyssa Slotkin. You saw him campaign as a congressman. You know what he did as an FBI guy. Look up what he did in the military. Know that his son is serving now. See that he's a self-made success story as a business person. But look who he's running against. The most abhorrent candidate in American history. Outside that clown that ran from the KKK. He's a terrible guy. His ideas are awful. And now he's got so little black support. They have Barack Obama coming out, who he basically said was a terrible president, was a huge letdown. Let's talk more about the midterms. Because Howard Enten weighed in on where Republicans are trailing. We played that before. But in terms of the strategy for Trump, Trump is saying, I'm going to go out there, like it or not, I'm pretend I'm on the ballot, contend.
4: I think what you're seeing with Trump is actually a good strategy. They need turnout. So what I know everyone sort of makes fun of him because everyone's like, oh, look at him. He's making it all about himself and look at his approval ratings. They're terrible. But if you're going to red districts, and your messages come out, that's because there are Republican voters who might be dissatisfied with Trump, might stay home at a midterm because people vote less in a midterm. And that is going to be problematic for them.
2: So that's why when Trump's showing up, it gets them out. That's Lulu Garcia Navarro on CNN, who was doing more of an analyst type role there. But for Abdul Al-Sayed, here's a guy with his major policy is Medicare for All, which doesn't work. $32 trillion over the course of 10 years. We can't afford it. It's bigger than the entire economy. And obviously, you don't get quality care. Doctors don't love it. Number two, you always need supplemental insurance with it. And number three, you know who's really going to hate it the most? Unions. Unions have worked hard to negotiate through collective bargaining fantastic benefits. They say, these are things. The job might not be glamorous. It's going to be hard, but you're going to get a pension, and you're going to get a retirement, and you're going to get good health care. That's part of the attraction of the job. You're taking away the health care, and you're going to give me Medicare, also the seniors with it. Say, are you kidding? That's what I'm going to get. Here's Abdul Sayed on Meet the Press, getting mild pushback on Medicare for All, which, by the way, his wife's a doctor. I was getting text messages that they know his wife, and his wife does not take insurance. Cut 19, cut 15.
5: In your vision of Medicare for All, does private insurance still exist?
6: If people want redundant care, absolutely. I don't want to take anything away. This is about what we offer to people.
0: What Medicare for All is guaranteed health insurance from cradle to the moment you pass away, God willing, at 120 years old after a long, healthy life. And it comes without premiums or copays or deductibles, and it guarantees you care where you need it. That is a level of security we have never known in the United States of America. And as President Obama called the ACA, he called it a starter home. And I think, you know, you look on, we've outgrown our starter home. It's time for us to reach and to say, what can we get now? And if people want to keep their private insurance above and beyond the public insurance that we guarantee, then great. But I don't want them to have that.
6: So think about what he said. He has no idea how much it's going to cost. Medicare for All is better than Obamacare, and Obamacare's a starter home. That's his landmark piece of legislation, a starter home. That's like, here's my down payment. I like to live my life on that. So it's a starter home? You mean Obamacare that's unaffordable, needs record subsidies? When the subsidies don't come in, they blame the Republican administration for not doing excessive funding for it. And now he's going to go with Medicare? And not to have pushback, how much is it going to cost? Who's going to pay it? Billionaires. Can you keep your insurance if you want, but it's redundant insurance? What are you talking about? You ever heard of good insurance? You ever heard of insurance that doesn't cover anything? You ever cover insurance that you have, but you might as well not have it because deductibles are so high? So this guy had to put no time into a plan. He's got a statement. It's not a plan. Bernie Sanders got no plan either. Everybody knows that. So this is what you're voting for. There's a choice in the election. So overall, the other big story is immigration. As I mentioned, one of the big three, the immigration situation is really a dividing point in this country. The border opened up. Biden denied it. Trump fixed it so quickly, not getting credit for it. Just the fact of the case. It's a story in politics. Now it's picking up illegal immigrant criminals and other people have overstayed their visa and avoided detection. So in doing that, did he alienate the Hispanic vote? Because they've been quite aggressive, especially in sanctuary cities where the local cops cannot help. Is that a dividing point? And that's going to be key, because to me, either stand behind it, explain it, and just say this. They say 40% of the people have criminal records that they scooped up. But if you add in people that have been charged, that goes up to about 70-80%. And then you add in people that hanging out with criminals, what the hell are you hanging out with a criminal for if you don't have the same mindset in what you do? And that is a lot to do with when people... that has a lot to do with when people say, well, you know, you're not the target, but you're scooped up anyway. Well, look who you're hanging out with. And that's the issue. Yesterday during Fox and Friends, it cost me a plug on my book, and I'm a little resentful. It looks like Ilhan Omar's house was raided. This is what I heard from a great source. Her house was raided. This is about immigration, not the fraud. Immigration fraud, but not the fraud in Minneapolis, number one. The reason why they did Washington, that's where she lives. That's where her kids go to school. That's where most of the paperwork is. Number two, don't assume just because Ilhan Omar was raided that nobody else related to her wasn't, because it looks like they were. And to look, that was my heads up. And think RICO. Think RICO. This is what they used to do to take down the mob. RICO violations, a judge looked at this and says, yeah, there's reason to raid. And finally, today my book comes out, Uniting the States, Six Crucial Moments That Forged the American Miracle. We go do a Fox Nation special. Friday night, I'm going to be in Red Bank, New Jersey, talking about it. Saturday, I'm going to be over in Westbury, Long Island, talking about it. Here's a little of my first chapter, which is the Boston Massacre.
7: At that point, the British sent troops to America. Say, we're not going to let you do that to our guys.
6: On October 1st, 1768, thousands of British troops marched into Boston to restore order.
8: The population of Boston was about 15,000. There were 4,000 British troops on the streets of Boston. So it must have been like you saw a red
6: overwhelmed
8: everywhere, right? And the resentment of being occupied and the fear on both sides that violence could break out. And violence did break out.
6: More than a year following the arrival of the troops, a British customs official opened fire on a crowd, killing a young boy and pushing Boston to its breaking point. Just weeks later, the escalation culminated in the event known today as the Boston Massacre. And that Adams called it murder on King Street. And what I may be thinking about that, we know in 1770, helped give birth to 1776 to the Battle of the Revolution. However, did you know that John Adams stood up for the soldiers? and prove the justice for all.
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13: Breaking news this hour from Town Hall. I'm Rich Thomason. Stumping for Republican candidates, the campaigner-in-chief heads to Alaska today following an Ohio rally where President Trump assured the crowd that the Iran war is just about over.
1: It's going to end very soon, and as soon as it ends, your gasoline comes down. But remember, your prices, your gas prices, are lower than when Biden was president, and he didn't do anything about Iran, the Islamic Republic of Iran.
13: As for that raid on the Washington, D.C. home of Somali native Democrat Congresswoman Ilhan Omar.
1: And that Ilhan, somebody was asking me, I don't know what they're doing with it, but I can tell you this, she's a disaster. She comes in from a country without laws, without police, without military, without, all they do is shoot each other.
13: The raid is reportedly part of an investigation of Omar's immigration paperwork. Omar calls it an attempt to target political enemies and weaponize federal law enforcement. It's surgery today for Pope Leo at a hospital in Rome.
14: The 71-year-old U.S.-born pontiff made the announcement Sunday during his prayer at St. Peter's Square. Leo said doctors recently discovered a nodule on one of his lungs and that it was detected at a very early stage. The Pope said the doctors believed it was best to intervene, so he's following their advice and undergoing surgery to have it removed. I'm Tammy Trujillo.
13: Six Flags has temporarily shut down 9 roller coasters at its amusement parks in the U.S. and Canada as a precaution. Follows the death of a man who fell to his death from the Goliath roller coaster at Six Flags over Georgia yesterday afternoon. The SpaceX launch of a Falcon 9 rocket this morning was a success, carrying almost 3 tons of cargo to the International Space Station. On Wall Street this morning, stocks have been mixed. The Dow is up 196 points. More on these stories, townhall.com.
15: 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Meanwhile, the Iran conflict is driving energy costs higher, and American consumers are footing the bill. 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
16: Jacksonville Jaguars remain in England. They will take on the Houston Texans in an AFC South matchup at Wembley Stadium Sunday morning. Jaguars 3-point favorites, 43.5 the total. Jacob Bobbenmoyer signed with the team after an injury to the team's long snapper, Ross Matzik. Snapping the ball, a problem last week in the victory over the Philadelphia Eagles. The Tampa Bay Buccaneers 1-4 after their Thursday night win over the Cowboys. They're at home, 3-point underdogs against the Pittsburgh Steelers on Sunday. Florida Gators this week, 10-point underdogs at the Texas Longhorns. 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
1: Hi, everyone. It's a big day. 48th and 6th in Midtown Manhattan, where it's happening. You heard it hearing me, and we're really thankful for that. You heard me around the country and around the world. But today, the Uniting the States, my brand new book, comes out. Six crucial moments that forge the American miracle. It's a special on Fox Nation. I'll play a little some cuts from it to give you an idea what it was about. It's my idea, our idea, HarperCollins, Fox, everybody, to give you an idea of how special this country is and how close we came to not being a country at all, and how we always came out through every crisis as stronger. So I just hope people get a real sense that don't live and breathe history but care about our country. I hope you really like it. I know this. Friday night I'll be talking about in Red Bank, New Jersey. Saturday night I'll be in Westbury, New York, on Long Island. But bringing the whole show to life, my buddy Rick and Pat Allison's producing, and we're going to be bringing certain history, those moments in history, to life in a fun, entertaining way. And all I would encourage you to, go to Ticketmaster and look at the reviews. I never did this before. These are the people that saw the last shows. We revamped the whole thing all summer, and I think you're going to love it. So that'll be great. Roger Zakheim is standing by. He's got a book coming out shortly called Peace Through Strength, How Ronald Reagan's Military Build-Up Won the Cold War. Yes, kids, there was a Cold War. And Daniel Bielak joins us from Ukraine. So before we get to them, let's get to the big three.
2: Number three.
3: Every time President Trump leads to push for a ceasefire, President Zelensky and Ukrainians agree to it. They follow President Trump's lead. They follow the ceasefire, and then the Russians respond by hitting Ukrainian energy infrastructure.
1: That is the great Rebecca Heinrichs. The energy fight from Iran to Russia and our enemies combine to jack up our fuel costs. Why? Siding with our allies in this key moment is winning long term, and it's a necessary fight in the short term.
2: Number two.
4: This is a D.C. magistrate judge. These guys are typically not friendly to anything Republican, right? Whatever was presented to them was enough to believe, for them to believe that a crime had been committed and there was evidence potentially in Ilhan Omar's house.
1: From the Omar raid to the ICE clash in New York City against U.S. illegal gang linked to immigrants, Dems and the GOP are on opposite sides of the immigration debate. Where do you stand? We break it down.
2: Number one.
5: I mean, for all the talk of Donald Trump's unpopular, the Republican Senate candidates, this is gosh darn awful. How about Ken Paxton, 16 points underwater? He is literally the least popular GOP Senate nominee at this point in the cycle this entire century.
1: That is CNN. 3 weeks to go, and we all know how much power, we will soon know how much power Donald Trump will have to finish the job in the last 2 years of his administration, as 47 went to Ohio yesterday and heads to Alaska today to try and keep the Senate as Michigan's race takes a terroristic turn. Let's bring in Roger Zakheim. Roger, great to see you. Thanks so much for joining us.
6: Great to be here, and congrats on your book. I love the emphasis on unity, yep. And it's a critical part of our history.
1: But you know what's also a critical part is that everything I research, we're always fighting, disagreeing, I would say. You know, Hamilton disagreed with Jefferson, not just on the stage, but in real life. Hamilton did not want the Louisiana Purchase. So, I mean, everything. So for people that are getting so panicky now that we have political disagreements, they don't understand our history.
6: Well, that was the genius of our founders. And this is what your book lays out, right? They knew that there were always going to be disagreements, but they came up with a constitution and a framework that allowed for these disagreements to be handled through debate, through separation of powers and a variety of ways that didn't come to violence on our streets, but actually debated in the chambers of Congress and elsewhere across the country.
1: So when you live and breathe the Reagan 8 years. So was there much more sense of compromise, as different as a candidate as Reagan was? In many cases, he's like Trump in that way. People thought he was not ready for the job. They thought he was not hands-on with the job. They think Trump is too hands-on. But they thought he was detached. His ally, you know, his staff was doing too much, and his ideas wouldn't work. Having said all that, was there a sense more that they were looking to get things done, work hard, but at the end do a deal? Were there more deals done in the 80s?
6: Well, there's some really big

0: Yeah, so let's talk about the midterms right now. We know about history and what it usually does, but now you have the headwinds of high energy costs, but it's basically what Joe Biden had. But the president's policy is supposed to be to bring energy down like last year. This year, they're up. So if you have 20 plus days to play this out, what should you be focusing on?
1: Listen, if you're up in Michigan, Mike Rogers right now, this is a challenge for you. Same thing with Susan Collins in Maine. That's far more on the trade front than it is on the energy front, but it impacts it as well. I tend to take the view that a great candidate is going to be able to overcome these challenges. Now, you're right, the prices are up, but I think for a noble and good cause, and we need candidates who could explain it, that the bite we're feeling right now is going to actually structurally change our dependency. We're seeing that with Iran and the Strait of Hormuz. This regime is crumbling. Ultimately, we're going to have less dependency on the oil coming out of the Middle East. That's going to be better for Americans. So I bet on good candidates rather than on, you know, whether oil prices, diesel prices are up or down for this past week.
0: Well, I know. I hear you. So when the president's going to Alaska, with I thought one of the most solid senators the Republicans have, and Senator Dan Sullivan, what's the struggles there? He's even delivered in Alaska for the Alaskans to the point where his competitor, Mary Pelota, just said, yeah, that gas deal you guys did with Trump was really good.
1: Dan Sullivan is a great senator who does more for his state on energy and energy dominance and taking care of the issues of Alaskans. That is not debatable. But the winds are such what they are, right, Brian? And you have historically challenges for presidents in midterms. It's always the other party that's going to come in, and no matter who you are, Ronald Reagan or Donald Trump, it's a challenge for you. And here, I mean, this some of the challenges that Dan Sullivan faced, another candidate named Sullivan. I mean, so you have some gamesmanship too that he had to overcome. So you know, it's the sort of historical wins are a challenge, but he is a strong candidate. I think he'll figure it out as we get to Election Day.
0: I guess so. So as Marshall in a flat-footed tie, Senator Roger Marshall in Kansas, I think people are upset. Farmers are upset there by the cost of fertilizer and the cost of diesel.
1: Yeah, well, you have that. And you also have some of the trade challenges. I mean, Brian, one of the things that is sort of non-intuitive, you think sort of free trade is a mindset of cosmopolitan living in the coasts. More and more, the people who care most about free trade are those in middle America, because they're the ones who have to get their goods to the agricultural products, to the international markets. So I think there's a couple of issues, certainly energy prices, but also the challenges we face with the Trump administration's tariff policies that agriculture farmers have seemed to be on the losing side of that over the past couple of years.
0: You know, it's interesting because he's done 20 trade deals. Have they not paid off?
1: Well, listen, I think the trade deals have been a net positive, and so that's what to emphasize. But other than tariffs against the People's Republic of China, which I think are strong national security reasons to advance, some of the other tariffs, you know, certainly have created problems for those in middle America and our farmers. So, it's sort of a mixed bag there, Brian.
0: Yeah, so let's talk about what's happening in the Middle East. The Houthis are ramping up attacks on the Saudis. My image, the Houthis and Iranians want to create maximum chaos in the Middle East to jack up prices as much as they can, but to affect the midterm elections. Basically, when the Iranians wrote a 28-page letter to the American people saying, vote Democrat, we knew they were going to try to do something in October. Is this it, Roger Zakheim?
1: Well, I think it could ratchet up even more. I mean, you've been talking about this. I mean, General Jack Keane talked about sort of the October surprise. And here's what's interesting about it. And this, I think, is something the Saudis have to internalize. Are the Iranians attacking Israel right now?
0: No.
1: Have we seen strikes on the Israelis? The answer is no, because the Israelis have effectively deterred this radical regime. The Saudis have not. And we need to understand why. And part of it is I don't think the Saudis have done enough to get into the fight. Now, they want U.S. support, and President Trump was talking over the weekend how he's considering that. But think about this. We give the Saudis and sell the Saudis a lot of military kit. We are responsible for so much of the platforms that they buy. Why have they not been effective at deterring the Iranians in the same way the Israelis have? And I think that's really some of the unwritten story here of how this war with Iran has played out. The Gulf states haven't deterred the Iranians, the Israelis have.
0: Yeah, and we also see the fact is that Yemen is fractured, and the Houthis are trying to take over another vital strait. So they said, our problem's not with you, America, so please stay out of it. The question is, when the president gets into it, they will start trying to hit different installations among our Gulf allies because they're acting on the behest of Iran.
1: No question. They're the last part of sort of the ring of fire that seems to have some potency to it. And they live in the Stone Age, so blasting them into the Stone Age is a little bit more difficult when it comes to the Houthis. I think we should get into the fight. The president obviously is sensitive to energy markets, the price of fuel, and trade going through not just the Strait of Hormuz, but also in the Red Sea. This is something that the president needs to take on. He's taken on Zelensky, as you know about, you've spoken about, because he thinks that that's one of the challenges to getting the price of diesel down. If we do, if we allow the Houthis continue to strike the Saudis and impact trade, it's ultimately going to affect the price of the pump for the American people. We're doing ourselves no good service by standing on the sidelines here.
0: All right, so let's talk about the Ukrainians. The Ukrainians were in Florida over the weekend, and they were talking about a day one of different things they could propose to the Russians to get a deal. They were meeting with our people. And then the president came out and said, well, I think we're going to buy all this diesel from Russia, when Zelensky made it clear he doesn't think that's a good idea, nor do I. The president said, well, maybe the Ukrainians need a new president, and he could have made a lot of deals, but he shouldn't have. Now we're at the point where he wants both sides to have a ceasefire on energy. So Zelensky weighed in. Cut 23.
2: Will you say here today that Ukraine agrees to this ceasefire?
3: Of course. Ukraine always supported the idea of the American president, of the President Trump, from the very beginning of his term to support ceasefire. Unconditional ceasefire, just ceasefire. We are ready today for energy ceasefire, as President Trump said. But I'm not sure that Putin is ready, because even after yesterday's messages from President and so about energy ceasefire, Putin attacked our gas infrastructure. So this is where we are.
0: So while we have an energy ceasefire, Putin hits there. Their energy, right into their energy structure.
1: Brian, you hit on this on Fox and Friends over the weekend, I think very clearly, to the point, persuasively, and it's only played out to reinforce the point of you can't make a deal with Putin. The past 2 days, since the president has spoken about this, there have been at least 6 strikes by Putin on Ukrainian energy sites. And on the flip side, the Ukrainians have held off on targeting Russian energy sites. The pathway to solving this conflict, the pathway to reducing the price, energy prices in the United States, is not through Vladimir Putin. We've seen this time and time and again. And if you want to get a plan through, Zelensky is your partner. They're the ones who have been resilient. They are the ones who are reliable. And of course, we know it's a complete conceit that somehow Vladimir Putin is going to give up anything here. Certainly, if we are allowing him to strike the Ukrainians, he will just continue to exploit it.
0: So I know the president's really extremely frustrated by it. But Roger, in the past, it's not a loss to just rotate diplomats. Obviously, Kushner is a brilliant guy. And Witkoff's great realtor, but they're not together producing the results. They clearly favor Russia. They only went to Ukraine one time. It just rotate people out. They got a huge State Department. Put Rubio in charge of this.
1: Yeah, well, I'm a big fan of Secretary Rubio. And God, Marco at the Acropolis should be shown over and over again the way that he put forward exactly what's at stake with Western civilization. And it was clear from that speech that he gave when he was in Athens is that the future of American prosperity, the future of Western civilization does not reside in Moscow. It's by people like Vladimir Putin and the heroic efforts of the Ukrainians that's going to give us a future of freedom. So I'm full on think that Secretary Rubio is the man here. But the president wants to reduce energy prices, and he's clearly tasking his envoys to come up with something. So I'm sort of sympathetic to the Witkoff and Kushner situation. The president's saying, let's come up with a deal. He tasks him, get out there and figure it out. It was long overdue, Brian, for them to take a trip out to Kyiv. And I would prefer them spending a lot more time or equal amount of time with the Ukrainians in the same way they spent a lot of time with Putin and his minions in Moscow. But bottom line is, the president's driving this because of the midterms. I'm sympathetic to the concern, but it's not going to yield the results he seeks if he thinks Putin is his pathway to electoral victory in the United States.
0: Right, but Putin should realize the president of the United States is the one who's going to give him the fairest deal, an off-ramp deal he'll ever get. I don't care if it's a woman, man, Republican, Democrat that comes in next, right?
1: Oh, listen, we don't owe fairness to Vladimir Putin. He doesn't play
0: fair. I hear you.
1: But if the president is certainly seeking to facilitate a deal for Putin, that's more than he deserves. But the bottom line is here, the Ukrainian people are not going to give up their freedom for Vladimir Putin to roll on in and suppress them, oppress them, kill them, rape them like he's done. And that is a hard fact that the White House probably knows and needs to accept. We've seen this war since 2022. They are not going to give in. And the reality is that the president ran on, hey, the Ukrainians can do what they want. We're not going to go ahead and give them weapons. Zelensky took it, has absorbed it, and now, as you know, is leading the world in technology for drones. He's figured out how to give himself a comparative advantage.
0: Roger Zakheim, always great. Can't wait for your book that comes out next month, Peace Through Strength. Hey,
1: congrats on yours. We got to get you out of the Reagan Library. I think it's coming up here sometime in January. We're excited to host you.
0: Yeah, that'll be great. And of course, I have a lot of demands. And there's a lot of things. See if you can meet my demands for me to appear. No, I'm only kidding. It'll be my honor. Peace Through Strength, How Reagan's Military Buildup Won the Cold War. Roger Zakheim, thanks so much. Back in a moment.
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1: Multiple offers for ceasefires have been presented by Mr. Kushner, Mr. Witkoff, President Trump himself, and Putin to date has rejected every single one of them time and time again. And so I suspect he'll reject this one as well. He clearly thinks it's in his nation's best interest to continue this, to bomb civilians, to go after schools and energy infrastructure inside of Ukraine, especially as winter's approaching. He thinks that's going to achieve his end game. I wish it weren't so, but it seems to me unlikely that the Russians will actually engage in an energy ceasefire.
2: They won't. I'm not sure why they won't take advantage of an open channel with the President of the United States. The President gives Vladimir Putin the time of day, but Joe Biden didn't. No other world leaders even talking to him, as far as I know. And he doesn't want to start a ceasefire. Meanwhile, the country is awash in debt. They basically have lost more of a brain drain than they could ever have imagined. They are losing 32,000 troops a month. They are using North Koreans, tricking Africans into fighting for them in order to keep this fight alive. They actually gained a small bit of territory over the last year and lost portions of the Donbas, which they started fighting for. They've been thoroughly exposed. They lost their influence over in Syria, but for some reason, we're trying to bail them out, and I hope it doesn't last any longer. When we come back, the latest from Ukraine with Daniel Bilek.

0: Your local news now.
1: Liberty County High School is back to normal operations after a threatening phone call prompted a lockdown Monday afternoon. Sheriff Dusty Arnold says the call came in shortly after 1:50, with the caller threatening to shoot people and set off bombs at the school. Deputies responded and searched the high school, while authorities also checked Toller and Hosford schools as a precaution. All buildings were cleared and students and staff were safe. School buses were also inspected before students were dismissed under heavy law enforcement supervision. The Florida Department of Law Enforcement is leading the investigation to identify the caller. The sheriff's office says there will be an increased law enforcement presence at all school campuses Tuesday as a precaution. No injuries were reported and authorities have not announced any arrests. This is Rachel Lene with Real Talk 93.3 Local News Update, brought to you by Macklemore Systems, Tallahassee's go-to Mac store. 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
2: This is meteorologist Paul Frombley with your Real Talk 93.3 weather update. Ample sunshine expected today with highs around 89. Northerly winds 5 to 10 miles per hour. Lows dip down to about 65 and foggy tonight. Clear skies. Bright sunshine expected with fog in spots early tomorrow. High temperatures reach up to 89. 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
1: Hey, we're back, and I have to tell you what's going on in Ukraine. This is going on for 4.5 years now. Ukraine has formed the finest fighting force in Europe, pound for pound, best, one of the best in the world. What they've been able to innovate, what they've been able to withstand has been unthinkable. And we're watching the Russians being cut down to size on a daily basis. But it's not without Ukraine paying a big price. President is seeing what's going on. He's extremely frustrated. He did not start this war. It's nothing to do with him or his policies. He inherited it with both sides have clearly dug in. Vladimir Putin has gotten multiple chances for an off-ramp. He's not taking it. And he got economic chances. Everybody knows saving face matters. It's the story of history. Nobody wants to fight decisive loss unless they're forced to deal with it. And Ukraine has shown they're not going to quit. Why would they? When the president brings up, well, you know, they should cut a deal. Cut a deal for what? Give up land that Russians can't win to pause a war that's only going to restart again without security guarantees? There's been no good deal offered to the Ukrainians. Daniel Bielak knows this. He's in Ukraine, former chief investment officer for the prime minister of Ukraine. Daniel, welcome back. I think we're kind of frozen.
2: Thanks, Brian.
1: Oh, you can hear? I can hear you. Okay, I know we're dealing with thousands of miles and thousands of countries, so it's a little bit of a delay there. But this back and forth must be really agonizing for you over the last few weeks.
2: Yeah, it's been terrible, Brian. We've been just on 24/7. We're you know, no Patriot missiles. We're out of Patriot missiles now, so we're completely at the mercy of the.
1: Hey, Daniel, you know what I'm going to do is we tried to zoom it from Ukraine. Obviously, they have all types of issues. So I'm just going to get him on the phone. So if you let me pause here, and as we get him on the phone, just let me even understanding, too. There were meetings going on in Florida with Ukrainian officials thinking about creative ways to bring an end to this war. At the same time, the president engaged Vladimir Putin over the weekend. It was his birthday. I know who wants to celebrate his birthday. But they did speak, at which time there was a 500-ton deal of diesel fuel done, and it's going to allow Russians to get some money. It's only going to be a little bit of a cushion. It's only going to be a little bit of cushion for us, almost a day and a half of diesel, but the money's going to be used, helps your Russian war machine. So, Dan, we're just going to do it on the phone right now. You said the last thing you were saying is that you're out of Patriot missiles.
3: Yeah, we're out of Patriot missiles. We desperately need. There's 200 Patriot missiles in Greece that are about to expire in terms of their ability to do anything, and we need them. And all we need is a telephone call from the White House to authorize the transfer. You know, we're really getting desperate. You know, they're hitting schools, hospitals. We're pulling young children out of the rubble of apartment buildings in their schools. We're now down in terms of medicines and food because they're hitting logistics centers. They're going after passenger trains. You know, they go on safari for civilians. As you pointed out, Brian, they're losing on the ground, actually, as our troops are starting to make advances in the east. So Putin has just gone to war in a terrorist manner against the Ukrainian people.
1: So I want you to hear the exchange with the president, Lucas Tomlinson, yesterday. Cut 21.
4: Zelensky says he supports your energy ceasefire, but Putin doesn't. What's your message to Putin?
5: I think they both support it. I think they want to make a deal, but they don't know how. But we're going to get them to make a deal.
4: We haven't heard
5: they
4: anything.
5: Lost, you know, the numbers just came out. They lost 32,000 people, mostly young soldiers, this last month. And they have to make a deal.
4: We haven't heard anything from Putin, sir.
5: Well, we're going to see what happens. We'll get it done.
1: Right. We have not heard anything from Putin. The president had a private conversation with him. What do you hear is happening? You always had the best intelligence. You're in the battle.
3: Well, we heard from him. As soon as the president announced that there was going to be an energy ceasefire, they blew up six energy plants. President Zelensky ordered for our troops to stop hitting their oil refineries for 2 days, Sunday to Monday. During that period, we were bombed incessantly, and they took out six energy facilities. So, you know, it's like you said, Brian, about the compromise. I think Golda Meir, former Prime Minister of Israel, said it best. She said, they want to kill us, we want to live. There's not much room to negotiate. And that's the situation we're in right now.
1: But the one thing that's pretty clear is you have not stopped hitting them either, right?
3: Well, we resumed, and we won't.
1: And you should.
3: We have no other means of defending ourselves, Brian. Every penny that the United States is going to spend of its taxpayers' money to buy diesel from Putin is going to go into killing Ukrainian children and their families. And that is a really sickening thought to me. You know, Congress passed a law in 2022 sanctioning Russia and forbidding the United States to buy any petroleum products from Russia. I don't know how this latest deal squares with that in terms of legality, but the point is that the only people that are going to pay for this deal, diesel, are going to be Ukrainians, and we're going to be paying with our lives.
1: So how many refineries? I mean, they do not have many refineries left, do they?
3: We've taken out over 50%, Brian. It's really hit the Russians hard. We've seen the impact on the battlefield. As the president said, they are incurring huge losses. We're incurring probably half of or less of their losses. And we took out 50,000 Russian soldiers last month. They can't replace those now. And so we're starting to push them back on the battlefield. But, you know, this diesel deal doesn't make much sense, as far as I understand, for the United States, because, you know, 300,000 tons, which is what they're supposed to deliver in October, is like one day of consumption in the U.S. transport sector. So I don't know what how much this is going to move the dial in terms of bringing down the diesel prices in the U.S. And I understand Americans are really hurting because of this. But you know, I think the Iran war has caused a lot of this, and you know, we have to defend ourselves. You know, Russian diesel is not going to make a big difference to the delivery of Russian diesel. It's not going to make a big difference to Americans in a macro sense.
1: So I want to go back to your original, when we were transferring lines. You said something about Patriot batteries are coming your way. The president just signed off on it. Can you backtrack and just reframe that?
3: Yeah, no, we know that there are 200 Patriot missiles that are hitting their best before date in Greece. I mean, that's a lot of missiles for us. And apparently, what I've heard is that they're just waiting for the sign-off from the White House to send them to us. But, you know, that doesn't seem to be happening for some reason. You know, this idea that I heard today, Mr. Kushner and Mr. Witkoff saying that this deal on the diesel was a way to get Russia to the table. I mean, you and I both know, Brian, that appeasement never moves Putin to do anything except double down on the destruction and murder that he wrecks on his enemies. He's just going to see this as a sign of weakness and a way to say that, hey, we're winning this war. We got the United States now supporting us. And I really worry about what message this sends to America's allies about the resolve of the United States. You know, President Trump quite correctly sanctioned India, Turkey, Indonesia, other countries that were buying Russian oil, and for some reason decided that he was going to lift the sanctions imposed for deliveries to the United States.
1: Yeah, put it this way. Most of the American public supports Ukraine. There's a small portion that doesn't. I don't know why they're confused. But in the end, I think the president's going to get it right. After Alaska and after this, which just happened, bombing the energy sector the day after today, there's going to be an energy truce. I think that sooner or later, the president's going to get it right. Also, out of respect for Lindsey Graham. Final thought?
3: Well, I hope so. I mean, the energy truce that's been sort of bandied around seems to only involve oil refineries. So We don't hit oil refineries, but they can hit our energy infrastructure, power plants, water, etc. That's never going to work, Brian. I mean, it's got to be a, President Zelensky has been consistent about this for the last month, saying, look, we will go for an energy ceasefire, but it has to be across the board. You don't hit our infrastructure and we won't hit yours. And we have no choice, Brian, and I think the American people will understand this, but to defend ourselves if they're not going to play ball.
1: Daniel, you know, I can't wait. I'm going to have to leave it there. But there's going to be a time we're going to be speaking about the Ukrainian reconstruction after victory in this war. Just hang in there. You already got the world's attention. And hopefully we're going to get it right at the White House. Daniel Belak, thanks so much.
3: Thank you. God bless the people of the United States. Thank you for your support.
1: You got it. Back with Stuart Varney. Do a simulcast in a moment. 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
1: Welcome back, everybody. 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And we'll do that. And it's the six crucial moments to forge the American miracle. 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So that's going to be great. And we're going to be talking about a few things that really matter, including what's happening with the midterms and a certain fundraiser happening with the world champion New York Knicks. What would that be? Tonight, there is a debate. It is Bruce Blakeman against Governor Kathy Hochul. It's their first and only debate. Let's listen.
2: President Trump's confident that Ukraine and Russia will make a deal to end the war, but there's one problem. Listen to this.
3: Zelensky says he supports your energy ceasefire, but Putin doesn't. What's your message to Putin?
4: I think they both support it. I think they want to make a deal, but they don't know how. But we're going to get them to make a deal.
3: We haven't heard
4: they
3: anything.
4: Lost, you know, the numbers just came out. They lost 32,000 people, mostly young soldiers, this last month. And they have to make a deal.
3: Well, we haven't heard anything from Putin, sir.
4: Well, we're going to see what happens. We'll get it done.
2: Okay, Brian, do you agree that Russia and Ukraine don't know how to make a deal, or does Russia just want to keep this thing going?
1: Well, put it this way. They're meeting in Florida. Ukrainians are meeting with Jared Kushner and Steve Witkoff in Florida on different proposals to give to Russia. Russia has shown no interest in making a deal. The Alaska debacle, where they pretended that they showed somewhat interest, that should have been the first key that Vladimir Putin doesn't even understand saving face. He is losing 32,000. Do you know he's actually losing land in the Donbass? Remember, for the longest time, it was, can the Ukrainians hold on? Now, look, the Ukrainians, I just was interviewing Daniel Bielak in the Ukraine 10 minutes ago from the Ukraine. And he says they're out of Patriot missiles. And there's batteries in Greece. The president just has a sign underneath. There's nothing better that we could do for our own security than provide the security for the Ukrainians. They're our backstop. You know, you growing up in Britain understand the danger of an expansionist Soviets, now Russians. And Vladimir Putin knows how to make a deal. He does have no interest in making a deal. What he has in President Trump is the perfect guy to provide the off-ramp to save face. President Trump would do it. He would take criticism in doing it just to end this. But Vladimir Putin is making the guy that's trying to help him look bad. And that's the President of the United States. And he's only going to take it for so long. I actually look at Zelensky, not only is not the bad guy, I look at him as a phenomenal leader in wartime, learning on the job to lead a country through one of the toughest times ever. And get this, Stuart, as you know, if there was an election right now, he would win overwhelmingly. But in their constitution, When at war, no elections. Know what he said to the president over the weekend? If Vladimir Putin says no bombing for 2 months, we'll have an election. But you can't campaign, and he can't get an opponent in this environment.
2: What a situation. But I want to change the subject. You've got a new book out. It comes out today. The title is Uniting the States, Six Crucial Moments That Forged the American Miracle. Great title. Tell me about it, Brian.
1: Yeah, I mean, here it is. It took 2.5 years to make, and it's not just about our wars and our battle wins. But I wanted to see the six moments that made our country what it is, from the Boston Massacre, where we established law and order, and a chance for every a presumption of innocence when it comes to court and the British soldiers. You'll be happy about that. To George Washington doing something unthinkable, trying to win a war by not losing instead of fighting straight up. He said, the longer this lasts, the longer I'm certain we can win, a strategy he didn't think, not sure it could work, but he told the soldiers it would, and it obviously did. Shay's Rebellion that gave us the Constitution, the burning of Washington, which the Brits did, and we bounced all the way back as a country to win a decisive battle in the Battle of New Orleans, and to John Quincy Adams, being the conscience of a country, being the first major political figure to take on slavery in our country. And I just thought that helped form the backbone of the greatest nation this world has ever known. And I just think if people can understand where we came from and the things that had to break our way, including the Louisiana Purchase that tripled the size of the country without firing a shot, they would fully appreciate our 250-year journey. But I wanted to make it digestible and understandable where people could say, wow, I didn't know that, And now I know more about our country. The next barbecue, the next tailgate, when someone stands up and goes, we're never that great, they would understand that we really are. And there's a Fox Nation special to go along with it that just dropped an hour ago.
2: I've read all of your previous books, liked them all. You write in plain English, and that's something I really, really like. I'll get the new one. Brian, good luck, sir, and I'll see you real soon.
1: Thank you so much, Stuart. Truly appreciate it. You go to briankilmeade.com, and if you guys want to get it personalized, it goes to my local Barnes & Noble, and they just call me up, and once a week I go down, and I'm able to personalize and get it out. Special occasions, happy birthday, Merry Christmas, happy Valentine's Day, whatever. Happy anniversary. I'm able to put that down there and customize it. It shows you've gone the extra mile. But we're talking a lot about Ukraine this half hour. I just want to end a little bit with the midterms. If I look at the real clear politics, there's all the battleground states are all Democrat. Every Senate race, tough Senate race, is all Democrat right now. But it's all 1 or 2 points, except for North Carolina and Georgia. But I don't think, you know, the president was hoping to flip Georgia, but didn't get Brian Kemp. As soon as you don't get Brian Kemp, Mike Collins is going to have a tough time. Mike Wiley take it on the sitting governor and not Tom Tillis was tough. The president had that rift with Tom Tillis. But everything else is in play. And I just think that if you understand, just get into the individual races. For example, do you know John Sununu has not done one national ad? He just wants to focus on New Hampshire. So he's within 3 points. And then you have Michelle Tafoya within 2 points with that very, very troublesome troublesome candidate in Lieutenant Governor Flanagan. And then you have, that's within 2 points. And then in Alaska, you got a 3-point race. I don't know why Dan Sullivan's trailing, but I do know this. It's almost impossible to poll accurately in Alaska, especially the way they vote, ranked choice voting. Dan Sullivan is competent as he gets. Please, I dare you to bet against Susan Collins. So for people to say that the things are going against, the headwinds going against the Republicans, all I say is, break it down to the individual races. Don't talk sweepingly. And now with these new allegations and revelations that the links with the El Sayed family of the sister and the mother to various terroristic extremist groups. And what more proof do you need in Michigan that this guy's a huge problem and Mike Rogers is a safe choice? You listen to the Brian Kilmeade Show. Keep it here.
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8: Breaking news this hour from Town Hall. I'm Rich Thomason. Saying she's honored to be working for President Trump and for the American people, Katie Zachariah has presided over her first briefing as White House press secretary. Saying that she has wanted to work for President Trump for a long time, she covered a variety of subjects while speaking to reporters for roughly 15 minutes at the White House this morning. In the face of criticism from both sides of the aisle, President Trump is defending his diesel fuel deal with Russia's Vladimir Putin.
9: Last week, Trump announced Russia would immediately release 300,000 tons of diesel to ease a global fuel shortage, with more shipments to follow. In a Truth Social post yesterday morning, Trump said he made the right choice for the American people. The deal received backlash, with critics saying it gives Russian President Vladimir Putin a financial lifeline and undermines U.S. sanctions. Some Republicans argued it could lower fuel prices and give Trump leverage over Moscow. I'm Mark Mayfield.
8: Six Flags temporarily shutting down 10 roller coasters at its amusement parks in the U.S. and Canada. The move comes after a man fell to his death from a coaster at Six Flags over Georgia. Yesterday afternoon, the incident is under investigation. Witnesses say he fell after being launched from his seat on the Goliath roller coaster. A potential AI stock crash is putting the world's financial stability at risk. That warning from the International Monetary Fund.
10: In its latest global financial stability report, the IMF said that current high valuations for artificial intelligence companies and their increasing debt is elevating the danger to markets, especially in the United States and Asia. A market correction would have ripple effects around the globe. I'm Tammy Trujillo.
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13: Tampa Bay Rays trail the Cleveland Guardians one game to none in the ALCS. They got out to an early lead yesterday, but they could not hold on as they end up losing 7-3. Starting pitcher Drew Rasmussen, six innings, two runs, eight hits, seven strikeouts, no walks. Gives up two home runs, a third time through the order, kind of bit him yesterday. Series does continue today at Tropicana Field. It's going to be Freddie Peralta going for the Rays, and Parker Messick is going to make the start for Cleveland. Jacksonville Jaguars football, they are signing long snapper Jacob Bobbenmeyer, getting him to London, where they'll take on the Texans on Sunday. And the Buccaneers, they have opened up the 21-day practice window for wide receiver David Sills. They play Pittsburgh on Sunday. I'm Matt Pauly, Real Talk 93.3.
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1: Yes, that's true, everyone. From 48th to 6th in Midtown Manhattan, heard around the country, around the world. It's going to be a big hour, an important hour. And every day matters so much leading up to the midterm elections. The President of the United States, whatever you want to say, you know, I'm not on the ballot. He's like, no, put me on the ballot. And then people thought, well, you know, in June we wanted you out earlier and he didn't really want to do it. And people said he wasn't into the midterms. Man, you got to say he's into the midterms now. He went from Ohio. He's been in Nebraska. He's been in Oklahoma. He's been in Texas, been in North Carolina. This is just off the top of my head. Now he's going to Alaska today. And we also saw Katie Zachariah, the new press secretary. She gave her first briefing. By all accounts, did a really good job when she made the announcement that they've asked Kimberly Guilfoyle to resign as ambassador to Greece. Devastating to her personally. I'm a friend of hers. I didn't really dive into the details of that, but it's obviously serious for the administration. No push for the administration to act. Peter King's going to be with us. He wrote a fantastic book for Sports. It just chronicles his years at Sports Illustrated and beyond from 1989 to 2018. And joining us now is Gerard Baker, editor-at-large of the Wall Street Journal. Gerard, the Wall Street Journal doing a fantastic job, especially this cycle. I love reading it on politics and as well as business. But really, if it is all about the economy, what are the Republicans' chances in the House and Senate?
22: You know, thanks for having me, Brian. It's an interesting question. Obviously, all of the polls tell us that Americans are very unhappy with the state of the economy. President Trump, you know, has an approval rating on the economy anywhere between, you know, some polls put him in the high 20s, some put him in the high 30s, but none of them gives him an approval rating on the economy that would translate into a good performance in the midterm elections for Republicans. So it's tough, obviously. And look, people are still unhappy about high prices. They are unhappy, I think, about some of the other things going on, particularly, you know, gasoline, diesel prices, things like that. But Brad, as I write in my column today, there is still something of a mystery about the polling here, because the economy actually, look, I'm not going to say people don't know what their economic conditions are. I'm not in a position to judge why people are saying they're unhappy with things. But by any objective measure, the economy is actually in a better shape than it's been in for a very long time. I mean, whether you take inflation, whether you take growth, unemployment's a little bit higher than it was a few years ago, but not very much. We've got this amazing investment boom. We've got this extraordinary stock market. And look, one of the things I do in my column today, Brian, is I compare today with 1992, which you're just about old enough to remember. I remember it very, very well. I remember spending some time on that campaign.
1: George H.W. Bush.
22: Reporting on Bill Clinton against George H.W. Bush. And, you know, the message was, everybody now knows this famous James Carville phrase, the economy's stupid. It's the economy, stupid. Bill Clinton was elected in 1992, largely, according to the polls, because people thought the economy was terrible. Actually, the second half of 1992 marked an incredible turning point for the economy, which then we had a boom time in the 1990s. Productivity boom, the economy boom, the stock market boom, everything. Clinton took all the credit, by the way, which he didn't really deserve. But so it was, I just say again, that the point I make in the column today is we, I think, are at the beginnings of, you know, to coin a phrase, what potentially could be a golden age for the American economy. It's just not, for some reason, being felt by voters right now, and, you know, it looks like they're going to vote accordingly.
1: You know, it's interesting, George. I remember that succinctly. I was out in Los Angeles at the time, and George H.W. Bush, he was not known as a great economic mind. He was a foreign policy guy. And they said, you know, he would always skip over the economic numbers and just say it. And they said, well, and that gave us the internet boom and everything like that. And by the time George W. Bush becomes president, it becomes the internet bust. Remember the bubble burst. Right. So I guess timing is everything. But what's interesting is I just look at, I couldn't tell you what Bill Clinton ran on economically, but I could tell you what Democrats are running on economically. And just look at it clinically, from your great business mind, tell me one thing that Democrats would offer that would help the economy. You know, where are they going to pull back the bow and unleash the arrow that's going to unleash American prosperity? Is it going to be more renewables? Is it going to be higher taxes on billionaires? Is it going to be Medicare for all? Is it going to be less drilling? Is it going to be opening up the borders? I have not seen an economic plan except for rich people are bad, and let's hope the billionaires' tax becomes a federal policy. Am I skipping over anything?
22: Of course you're not. No, I mean, they're offering nothing, and they're doing what, you know, frankly, what sometimes opposition parties do in these circumstances, which is they don't want to offer anything. They want to criticize the incumbent party, criticize the president.

0: practice socialism, a system that's never worked anywhere it's ever been tried. So, yeah, so it's no wonder they don't have a plan, because they can't agree on one, because half their party is way so far left that they want us to turn into, you know, a socialist country. And the other factor is, you know, you don't want to get out there with a plan, because they don't want to talk about their plan. They want to talk about what they see as the economy right now. Look, I think it's, you know, again, it makes sense from a political point of view from their perspective. But if they do get in the midterms, they get majorities in both houses, and much more importantly, if a Democrat is elected president in 2028, you know, they're going to have to start telling us whether or not they really do think socialism is the right system. And I think then, you know, voters will get a very different perspective of the choice on offer.
1: I mean, just for our listeners, I just saw a poll that said the majority of people want Medicare for all. Could you tell everybody how much Medicare for all would cost and what the downside is?
0: You know, it will cost trillions of dollars. I mean, look, Medicare is already an unexploded time bomb, right? We have serious fiscal problems, and one of my problems I have with both political parties in the last 10 years is that they haven't done anything to address those fiscal problems, and that is a serious problem. We have $35 trillion of debt. We have a deficit every year of 7% of our economy. We can't sustain that, especially with interest rates going higher. But one of the reasons we're facing a really significant fiscal crisis is that Medicare, as it stands, just at Medicare for those of retirement age, is going to become increasingly expensive, and as people live longer and as medical costs rise, it's going to blow a hole in the budget. If you say Medicare for all, i.e. every single person in the country, not just retired people, should then join in with this sort of, you know, fiscal time bomb, then you are going to expire. You're going to completely wreck the deficit. The only thing you're going to be able to do, Brian, is you're either going to see the deficit rise to literally unsustainable levels, the kind we've never seen before, or, of course, you're going to have to put up taxes. And that, of course, will, you know, we're not talking here, Brian, you know, 1 or 2 percentage points on, you know, the average taxpayer's tax bill. Yeah. We are talking 5 to 10 percentage points minimum on that tax bill, which, of course, will completely plunge the economy into a depression. So, yeah, it's completely unworkable, and they know it.
1: Right. Well, listen to this. Cut 15.
2: In your vision of Medicare for all, does private insurance still exist?
3: If people want redundant care, absolutely. I don't want to take anything away. This is about what we offer to people. What Medicare for all is guaranteed health insurance from cradle to the moment you pass away, God willing, at 120 years old after a long, healthy life. And it comes without premiums or copays or deductibles, and it guarantees you care where you need it. That is a level of security we have never known in the United States of America. And as President Obama called the ACA, called it a starter home. And I think, you know, you look on, we've outgrown our starter home.
1: Okay.
3: It's time for us.
1: No, number one, I never heard, it might be true. I didn't know the ACA was a starter home. It's already an affordable starter home. And number two is cradle to grave, no cut, no supplement. Does he not know that he's a copay with Medicare? That's why you need a Medicare Part D. And does
0: right,
1: he, does
0: exactly.
1: he, do you think doctors love Medicare?
0: Look, to me, what's interesting about this, Brian, is, and we just talked about Bill Clinton, the last two Democrats before Biden, the two previous Democratic presidents before Biden, both tried to introduce massive healthcare reform. They both started out thinking maybe in terms of something like Medicare for All, i.e. a national single-payer national health service type system. Bill Clinton thought about it in 1993, looked at it, the numbers simply didn't add up, it was going to be completely impossible, and, you know, his healthcare plan, which he tried, actually failed in Congress, but it was much less than Medicare for All. Barack Obama comes in 2009 promising, you know, massive radical healthcare reform. Even he, Obamacare, for all its faults, even that was not abolishing private insurance and replacing it with a tax-funded universal healthcare system. So on two occasions, Democrats have had a chance to do radical healthcare reform. On both occasions, they've actually failed and indeed understood how incredibly costly and ruinous a Medicare for all system would be. And now here we are, you know, 12 years, whatever, 15 years after Obamacare, the Democrats have decided, well, that's, you know, that's not enough, and the kind of all the damage that Obamacare has done to the country, that's not enough. We're going to really, this time we are going to do Medicare for all. We have to hope, Brian, that they will see that the numbers don't add up, and the costs and the damage that it will do to private insurance, but more, most importantly, to patients and to citizens, will be so great that they'll abandon it. But right now, this is their plan, and as you say, unfortunately, nobody is really talking about this very much because everybody's focused on the fact that, you know, people are unhappy that prices are higher than they were a few years ago.
1: So.

0: I'm going to ask you something else. And this, I know you guys are very anti-tariff and the Wall Street Journal, but the president's got 20 trade deals. And almost people look at it and go, well, most of them are good, especially the EU one, are really good, improves things. He hasn't landed the Canadian deal, hasn't landed a Mexican deal, and there's some other deals out there. The Canadian deal has caused strife on both sides. But has the 20 deals, do they look to rebalance an economy in a positive way when you and the smart guys at Wall Street Journal look at them?
1: First of all, I've had an open mind about tariffs. I thought that you know, widespread tariffs would do more harm to the economy than they have, but they haven't. The U.S. economy is incredibly strong and incredibly resilient. And at the same time, also, the tariffs have been scaled back from, you know, the president's Liberation Day 18 months ago. So, you know, but it's also true that tariffs have not, you know, you have to acknowledge those people who were concerned about tariffs have to acknowledge that they haven't done as much damage to the economy as they thought. But I don't think they're transforming the U.S. economy, and I don't think they're transforming those trade balances. We still have a massive trade deficit with all of those countries. And again, here's the larger point, Brian. I don't think that greatly matters. We have a trade deficit with many of those countries, but we have a financial services surplus with many of those countries. We have trade surpluses with other countries and financial services deficits with other countries. This is the way the economy works. I think restoring manufacturing is absolutely, in the United States, is absolutely a valid goal. And I think one of the problems we've had for the last 30 years is we've had successive governments and administrations that haven't cared about manufacturing, have put business interests first, and business have offshored manufacturing, and that's been very harmful, I think, for the U.S. economy. So finding ways to bring that back, tariffs might be able to help. We haven't seen a massive rebirth of manufacturing yet, but I'll be honest, it's early days, right? We've only had these tariffs in place for a little over a year, but I think that on the whole, the tariffs have not been as great as not been as high as President Trump would have liked, at least from his plans on Liberation Day. They haven't had the negative effect on the economy as a result of that, but they haven't really fundamentally rebalanced trade in a way that the president wants. Even though, as I say, I don't even think that's necessarily a particularly important thing. I think the important thing is finding ways to generate domestic manufacturing.
0: So I see the Democratic agenda is out, and one of the things they're going to do if the House flips is haul all these CEOs, Silicon Valley, the AI guys, you know, from everyone except Bill Gates, you know, the Joe Lonsdales of the world, the Pomaluckies of the world, the Zuckerbergs of the world, and find out about what their donations have meant to Donald Trump, why they did it, and to justify it, and to Elon Musk. What does that do to the business community? I mean, it doesn't do them any good to stay out of the political party. They think they should play a role. But now they're going to try to punish those who supported Trump in this last election.
1: Yeah, honestly, Brian, candidly, I'm pretty cynical about the business community. The business community will spend money where it thinks it's valuable, right? If Donald Trump is president, the Republicans are in control, they'll spend a lot of money supporting Donald Trump. And I'm frankly cynical enough not to believe that this is because they passionately believe in what Donald Trump wants and thinks, but because he's the president and he's the power, and that's the way, unfortunately, our system works.
0: They want influence.
1: People, yeah, of course, that's right. And by the way, 10 years ago, these tech companies were giving huge amounts of money to the Democrats. I mean, you know, that's just what they'll do. I imagine, if the Democrats then proceed to investigate all these people, there will be, you know, many of them will stop giving money to the Republican Party. And if it looks like the Democrats are going to win the 2028 presidential election, lo and behold, a lot of them will give money to the Democratic Party and to the Democratic candidate. So, I'm not too concerned about the state of American business leadership right now. I think they do all right, and I don't lose much sleep about what may happen to them.
0: Overall, we're seeing AI go to battle. I mean, they really are fueling the economy. Do you think part, and maybe I'm thinking too macro, part of the scrutiny now on AI companies that we're witnessing and the crackdown on data centers is because if you want to hurt Donald Trump, you hurt the economy. If you want to hurt the stock market, you hurt the AI companies, and maybe try to bring them down to earth. Could that be part? Could the political process be in play?
1: I think people like Bernie Sanders and Elizabeth Warren just believe that government should tell people what to do, right? I don't see a kind of 4D chess kind okay. of manipulative ploy here. They just think government should regulate business. That's you know that's all business. They should government should be telling people what to do. They look at the data center situation. They look at the fact that data centers are not popular. I think again, you know, we're back to my point about the economy. I think people don't understand the benefits that are coming. But you know, we get 60-70% in opinion polls saying they don't like people don't want data centers in their backyard. And Democrats exploit that, but you know that opposition to support what they want to do, which is to regulate companies and to tell them how to spend their money. I don't, I mean, gotcha. It would be, you know, remarkably short-sighted if they were sort of somehow trying to destroy AI, which is this extraordinary, you know, source of growth for the economy, simply to win a midterm election. I think they probably will destroy, you know, I think their policies could well end up destroying, you know, America's AI advantage because they're so in, gotcha. They're so committed to regulation. But that's because they're so committed to regulation, not because they want to destroy U.S. economic growth.
0: Go get them. It's been great. Thanks so much. Gerard Baker, The Wall Street Journal. He's an editor at large. Thanks so much. Back in a moment.
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1: Hey, welcome back. Only got a minute, but I can't wait for my next guest, and so can you. I know we watched a fantastic football game last night. I had to fall asleep in the fourth quarter because I get up at 2:30 in the morning, but it was a fantastic game, Rams against the Bills. It could be a preview of the Super Bowl. A lot of people call for it. Both teams have a long way to go to get there, and there's other teams in the way. But one of the best writers I read, sports writers, period, but he does football predominantly, is Peter King. He's got a fantastic book out. It is out today. He's now my arch rival because my book's out today, too. It is Monday, The Game. The game is out, and it's the cover is real cool. It is a football. So Peter King runs for Sports Illustrated for years, from 1989 to 2018. But you watch just about everything he's done. He's also really good on television and radio. And he's going to be on my show over the weekend. So when we come back, Peter King joins us, and we talk a little bit of football. So that'll be great. Meanwhile, it's almost impossible to point out one of the big surprise teams of the year, even though they had a chance to win and Scatterboo fumbled, is the New York Giants. I'm going to do the best I can not to talk about Bill Parcells, Lawrence Taylor, and the Bill Belichick era of the New York Giants. I'm going to spread it out to your favorite team as well. This is the Brian Kilmeade Show. So glad you're here. And by the way, United in the States is now out as of hours ago. Go get it.
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3: Leon County leaders are requesting a state audit of Tallahassee's fire assessment program, citing alleged overspending and billing discrepancies. County Commission Chair Christian Caban and Commissioner Bill Proctor presented findings from an independent report that raises questions about how the city manages fire service fees. The report alleges overspending related to Fire Station 17, a multi-million dollar revenue shortfall, and inconsistencies in property charges and exemptions. County leaders say the findings raise concerns about whether residents have been billed fairly and whether the county should be reimbursed. The dispute follows disagreements over fire service costs and rate increases for unincorporated areas. The city says it's engaged in a dispute resolution process with the county and will defend itself against the allegations. A lawsuit challenging the city's fire service fee is also scheduled for another hearing in November. The requested state audit would provide another review of the program and the concerns raised by county leaders. This is Rachel Linnea with Real Talk 93.3 Local News Update. 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
2: Here's your Tallahassee weather report.
4: We are in the mid-80s this midday, and we'll climb to the upper 80s and lower 90s again today, just like yesterday. Skies will remain sunny, but high pressure is circulating in some moisture, and it will be a little humid again today. But it can still get even muggier through the next few days. That will clear up as clouds roll in this weekend, the cold front bringing drier, cooler, and cloudier skies. From the ABC 27 First to Know Weather Center, I'm meteorologist Ryan Gold.
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0: He's not passing the ball.
1: Okay.
0: Yeah.
1: Now they don't have a timeout. What are they doing?
2: Oh,
1: they're
2: going to
1: get up and spike it. They're not going to be able to get It's going to run out on them. The clock ran out as Daniels ran the ball. And Scadam, who says, I'll take the tie and get out of town. Unbelievable.
3: That is Chris Myers on the call, and that's how the Giant game ended in overtime when the Commanders were just, all they had to do was spike the ball and kick a field goal, and they would have won the game after Scadaboo fumbled, where the Giants all had to do is hold on to the ball, kick a field goal, and win the game. But that clock just ran out. Now, one person who's seen probably more football than any non-football player in the country is my next guest, Peter King, author of The Game. It is out today, and now he's my arch rival because my book in the States is out. And I don't know if our friendship will ever recover. Peter, and our books are so similar. So this is unbelievable. Except for yours about football, mine's about the country. But yours is synonymous with the country. Peter, welcome back.
4: Hey, Brian, it's so good to be with you. And I'm so glad you had me on today, because obviously it's a huge day for you, too.
3: Yeah.
4: It's fantastic. And,
3: yeah.
4: You know, we're the two busiest people in America, I think. But it's all good. And look, this book to me, what I wrote is just a total labor of love. Had a great time doing it. It was a lot of work.
3: And also, I imagine as you look back at your career, I imagine it was a little retrospective. I mean, you're talking from 1989 when you break in as a reporter on the Cincinnati Bengals to 2018, all the Super Bowls you've seen. You went from an unknown reporter in a league that was beginning to flourish to the top reporter in the number one sports league, arguably, in the world. So, and you chronicle that journey by following your career.
4: The first year I covered it, 1984, was just a fairly bizarre year because I was with a team, the Cincinnati Bengals, that had a coach who I could go in his office anytime I want, talk to him anytime I want. He was an incredibly open guy, Sam Weich. And then a rookie quarterback, Boomer Esiason, who I picked up at the airport the day he was drafted. And then I'm still pretty close to him to this day. And it was a wonderful time, a wonderful beat, and a wonderful team to break in on. That plus the fact that most days in training camp that year, I watched practice with Paul Brown, who is a seminal
3: figure. One of the founders of football.
4: Well, yeah, was a seminal figure in NFL history. So I was incredibly lucky. So you contrast that, 1984, when the draft was on ESPN for a round and a half at 8 o'clock on a Tuesday morning, to today when the NFL does television shows about the schedule release. It's just, I shake my head when I think about what the league was and what it is now.
3: So there's some really important people along the way, most of which, if you've been following football, you're around my age, you know these people, but you don't get inside. First off, from a reporter perspective, how do you write the truth while keeping the confidence of the players when a lot of times the truth might be something that the players necessarily didn't want out or didn't know how it was going to be received
4: portrayed
3: when they
4: received,
3: said it.
4: Yeah. You know, Brian, all I can do when I do this is try to be as honest as I can as a reporter. Sometimes it costs me. I was highly critical of Bill Belichick and the Patriots after the Spygate incident 20 years ago. I had a close relationship with Bill Belichick to that point, and we have not spoken since I was highly critical of him. But you have to be able to look yourself in the mirror after going to journalism school and saying that, you know, Parcells once said to me, I mean, this is a blurb in my book. Parcells hung up the phone on me one time, but before he did, he said, you know what the bleeping problem with you? The problem with you is that the story is always God. And I'm sorry, the story is that.
3: And you feel like saying thank you.
4: Well,
3: that's really a compliment, isn't it?
4: I thought so, but Bill at the time, and he hung up the phone. I didn't speak to him for 8 months. I probably went 4 years without talking to Sean Payton about, after the Saints scandal, Bounty scandal in 2013. And, but you just try to say, listen, I am going to call it the way I see it. as much as humanly possible. I'm not going to be right every time. I was right about something. I was wrong about something during the Brady Deflategate thing, and I apologized, and I offered my resignation to Sports Illustrated, because your story, your word means everything. And if people doubt you, and if for whatever reason they don't think that you are being straight up with them, I deserve to be out, because I made a mistake. And regardless of the fact that two sources told me something, doesn't matter. If the story was wrong, I'm wrong, and I can't just explain it away. And so you make those mistakes and you try to move on.
3: But, yeah, by the way, that was almost a selfish question. I feel bad because people want to hear the stories. Here's, for example, one of the great characters in your book who you got to know quite well. And I think he really is synonymous with my youth. He's older than me, but he just was coach of the Giants, the Cowboys, the Jets, and the Dolphins, through my whole sports career. Here's Bill Parcells talking about the difference between winners and losers. Cut 43.
0: And on the wall was a little plaque. And it had an inscription on it. And coincidentally, that inscription was attributed to the first black player ever inducted into this Hall of Fame. His name was Emlyn Tunnell, and he was inducted in the class of 1967. And that inscription said, "Losers assemble in little groups and complain about the coaches and the players in other little groups. But winners assemble as a team."
3: He was all about the team. And you point out how few players would end up in the Hall of Fame, but how much they won.
4: I mean, in my opinion, one of the great legacy about Bill Parcells is that, you know, I'll tell you this, Bill Parcells, Phil Simms in 1984, threw for 4,044 yards, had a season that nobody ever thought that Phil Simms would have, filled the air with footballs. Giants were competitive again. And right before they played the first game in the 1985 season, Parcells sidles up to Simms and he goes, "Hey, you ain't going to be throwing for 4,000 yards this year." He said, "You're not going to have a big year offensively. We're going to run the ball and all this." Phil Simms said to him, "I could give a bleep how many yards I throw for. I don't care. I just want to win." Phil Simms meant it. Every syllable of it. That's why they were perfect together. But Parcells didn't care about anything. I remember one time he had a faction of his locker room that really did not like him because Lawrence Taylor got papal dispensation for a lot of stuff that he did that the average guy in the team wouldn't. And I once asked Parcells about it. He goes, "You know what? I don't treat everybody the same. I don't. That's not my job. My job is to get the most out of the players on this team. I want to be fair with everyone. And being fair with this guy might be different than being fair with that guy." So I really admired Parcells because he turned around a dead culture with that franchise. And, you know, the Giants were competitive for a long time after Parcells got there.
3: I want you to, Joe Montana and Steve Young play a huge role, as they should, as well as Bill Walsh. And here's a little of Joe Montana's Super Bowl drive. It ends with a touchdown to John Taylor. Cut 46.
2: Montana over the middle to Craig. First down play, Montana.
5: And out of bounds.
2: On first down, Montana to Rice again, and he's out of bounds. Montana over the middle to Craig. And Barker gets him down. Montana to Rice. He's in the clear. 16 yards. Is there another one? This one's to Craig. And he's to the 10-yard line. He's in motion. Montana. Touchdown. John Taylor.
3: Joe Montana, the famous drive. Your thoughts? Do you remember covering that game?
4: Very well. And Brian, one of the things that I wanted to do in this book is I had questions about so many things looking back on my career. And I remember Super Bowl week that week, all the stuff was coming out, but just bubbling at the surface. You weren't finding out specifics. Bad year for Bill Walsh. Walsh almost cracked this year. He really had a bad year with this team. This team was pissed off at him, all that. And I remember, it got in the back of my mind, and I said, yeah, I want to write about that someday. I never did, and I'm sitting there thinking after I retired, that's one of the questions that I have. And I went back, and I found out exactly what happened in that season. 1988, the 49ers were on their way to win the third Super Bowl under Bill Walsh, and when this season is hitting its peak, they're on a bad losing streak. They lose a 23-0 lead at Phoenix. Things are in the toilet. And he has a meeting, and he goes around his room with all of his coaches and say, what should we do? And at the time, he was kind of platooning Montana and Young. It was totally dividing the team. And Mike Holmgren, the neophyte offensive coordinator, says to him when he says, okay, what's wrong? Mike, what's wrong? You go around a table. Mike Holmgren says, coach, the problem is you. You need to pick a quarterback. It's killing us. And everybody in the room, you could hear a pin drop. And Walsh stormed out of the room, angry that somebody, he thought Holmgren was kind of showing him up.
3: Right.
4: And he comes back and he said, you know, I've thought about it. Mike's right. I need to pick a quarterback. We're picking Joe Montana. That's it. He's quarterback the rest of the year. They go on. They go on a huge winning streak, win the Super Bowl, beat the Bengals, and just...
3: And was he Joe Cool then?
4: Yes.
3: He was. Oh, yes. Yes.
4: Yeah, he was very much. But understand one thing. A lot of people thought Steve Young should be playing because Montana had a bad back, and he would be in and out of the lineup, in and out of the trainer's room. But I think Bill Walsh precipitated a lot of the issues by trading for Steve Young, you know, in around 1987, I believe.
3: And promising the job. He said, nobody ever comes back from the quarterback surgery.
4: Yeah, nobody ever comes back from the back surgery. And then, so Steve was yo-yoed or was a backup for like 6 years. And finally, Montana demands and gets a trade, goes to Kansas City. The team is Young's, and everybody sort of lives happily ever after. But those were the kind of
3: stories. They don't speak now, right, Peter?
4: No, they speak.
3: Do they?
4: Young does not hate Montana. And Young told me, that he said, it's not Joe's fault. I mean, Joe was put in an impossible situation. He's a great player, and Bill traded for a guy he wanted to take his job. How would you react? That's why a lot of people, Steve wasn't happy about the whole thing, but it reminds me of one story. How about the first year when Steve Young gets invited? He's a bachelor, and he's in San Francisco. His family is back in Greenwich, Connecticut. And Montana, very nicely, offers him to come home for Christmas dinner at their house. One of Joe's kids, a young daughter, early in the dinner, she says, hey, Dad, is this the guy we're supposed to hate? And Montana goes, No, that's somebody else. But Young always thought that was one of the funniest things.
3: No question about it.
4: Yeah.
3: A couple other things that you have, too, is you talked about Art Modell. And there's a lot of people. We have WHIO. We have a lot of stations in the Midwest. And he did not have the money, really, to own that team and keep up with everyone. Kept out taking out loans to keep the team. And when they weren't going to come across in Cleveland and barely pay for a brand-new stadium, he ends up going to Baltimore. And you recount the brutality of that pullout and the dog pound, literally in tears, as the team leaves. And there was a lesson the whole league learned from that, too.
4: I think the biggest lesson there is, A, don't take your franchise for granted, and B, one of the reasons that the NFL is so big on making sure that the people who own the team have enough money to own the team is the lesson of Art Modell. He did not have enough money to own the team and to operate it in a way that would be highly competitive. And Brian, I'll tell you a story that I'll never forget. Dan Rooney, one of the real conscience people in the league, he was the president of the Pittsburgh Steelers. And I was doing an interview with him in his office then at Three Rivers Stadium. And I look over in the corner, and there's a bucket in the corner, and there's a leak in the roof. It's pouring outside, and there's a leak in the roof, and it's fallen into this bucket. And Dan's not embarrassed by it. And I asked him at the time, the Browns had just opened a beautiful training facility. They were paying a lot of free agents and everything. And I asked Dan what he thought of what the Browns were doing. And everybody thought they were margin spending quite a bit. And I asked him what he thought of the Browns. He said, well, unlike some teams in our league, we live within our means. And, you know, he looked up at the ceiling at the league. And so I just think Art Modell got in a lot of trouble because he lived beyond his means.
3: He got Andre Rison at Bill Belichick's behest, and he was a disaster.
4: He was a total disaster.
3: Because they kept losing the Steelers. They thought they could, that guy could change things.
4: Yeah, and he didn't. And that is one of the things in the last year of the Browns in Cleveland. Andre Rison was a disaster, and he was hated by the fans and terrible with the media. But I do think the lesson in there is, listen, don't abandon.

0: Brian, let me, but I have to answer the question this way. I think the best coach ever is Paul Brown, but I would not want Paul Brown to coach my team with today's athlete, okay? So, in my opinion, I would want today, I'd want Kyle Shanahan. Yep. And look, if I could get Mahomes, I'd get him. But if I couldn't, I'd take his quarterback. I'd take Brock Purdy. Totally egoless and a better player than anyone thinks.
1: He was Mr. Irrelevant, right?
0: Yes, he was.
1: And that's a good.
0: And unfortunately, he is wearing the scarlet letter A because of that. And I think it's terrible that he does that. Just watch the guy play. He's an excellent quarterback.
1: I think he's embraced it, and I think it's part of it fuels him. Also, it doesn't help to start for 4 years in college. You get all that experience, right? Peter King, I'm just scratching the surface in a book. If you like football, you will love this book. If you are a little younger, you need to read this book to get the background that sets up the matchups for today. Peter, thanks so much for coming in. We're going to have you back again because we barely scratched the surface.
0: Brian, thanks for having me in to talk about the game and the game.
1: Yep. Pick up the game, everybody. Brian Kilmeade Show.
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1: Washington told his guys, you find anything that floats and you get it over here, we've got to get across the river. 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The fog arose between the Americans and the British. 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
2: 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It's on Fox Nation right now, my book that's out today. 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
9: Breaking news this hour at Town Hall. I'm Bob Agnew in Washington. Katie Zachariah has held her first briefing as White House Press Secretary.
10: I am so honored to work for President Trump and the American people as the new White House Press Secretary.
9: Zachariah said she hopes to amplify President Trump's agenda in her new role. As for another member of Trump's team who's leaving her position.
10: We have asked Ambassador Guilfoyle to resign.
9: And the ex-fiancé of Donald Trump Jr. accused of asking a businessman to pay off her $100,000 credit card debt in exchange

0: for access to the administration. The new press secretary told reporters they wish her well as she moves forward. The CDC today releasing data that shows U.S. measles cases have surpassed 4,000 this year already.
1: As of Friday, there were 4,080 confirmed measles cases across 47 states and the District of Columbia. And the CDC says more than 1,100 of those infections, or 25% of the total, have been in Pennsylvania. South Carolina is next with 670 cases. Health officials in Pennsylvania are reporting 5 measles deaths, but the CDC is confirming just 2 and hasn't said where. What experts do agree on is that this is the largest measles outbreak in the U.S. in 35 years. I'm Sarah Lee Kessler.
0: It's rough going on Wall Street so far. The Dow right now down by 171 points. The NASDAQ down 229. 3 weeks before the midterms, and voters say inflation is still their top issue. Here's Rory O'Neill.
2: Asked to consider 15 hot-button issues going into the midterms, the top issue by far, with 37%, was inflation. It's the highest polling for inflation since YouGov started asking the question in 2022. Second on the issues list, jobs and the economy at 12%. I'm Rory O'Neill.
0: And you'll find more on these stories at townhall.com.
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17: 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Thanks for tuning in. Hope you're having a great Tuesday and a good week. As we wind down this election cycle, the 2026 election cycle, and Tallahassee will be in the news, maybe national news, as we, you know, being a large state and being the capital, and we've got a gubernatorial race going on. And Tallahassee is, you just had David Jolly here with visiting one of the African American churches with some, you know, famous people. South Carolina politician Clyburn was here, and Al Sharpton was also here recently. So we got Bernie Sanders coming to the moon, and he'll be campaigning for Angie Nixon, who has recently endorsed Jeremy Matlow. So we'll discuss that a little bit and the implications there. It will be interesting to see. I think this is on Sunday. Bernie Sanders has got three or four trips planned in Florida. And Angie Nixon, who is left of liberal, and is, you know, again, a little bit like Commissioner Matlow, that's what they're pushing. Although she did try to run away from it for a little while, and David Jolly had pushed her off with a Democratic Socialist relationship, but he's since acquiesced and is trying to make that part of his campaign. Because as he said in an article that we've got posted up on our website, he thinks that undecided African Americans are going to be huge in the gubernatorial race. I don't know if it's that close, but that's what he's saying anyway. But the Angie Nixon visit here may be about her race, but it will have an impact on the mayoral race. And we'll talk about this a little bit later in this next segment. We'll talk about more about the Bernie Sanders visit and its implications. But there is a fight now going on between Commissioner Matlow and Commissioner and candidate Osley for the African-American vote. And we're going to break down some of the numbers for you. But it's interesting to see where this is headed and to look back at some of the attack actions by Matlow paid consultants, who they're going after. And so we'll spend the next segment some time looking at that, because this mayoral race now, you know, I think they've sworn off, when I say they, I think both candidates have really just figured that the conservatives in the Northeast have decided where they're going to vote, and so they're not really spending a lot of time up here, and it's a battle over now, basically Democrats. So we'll dig into that. We've got had a press conference yesterday, which I attended with the headliners of County Commission Chair Christian Caban and Commissioner Bill Proctor over the fire services fee, and a report has come back. And, you know, there's a couple things here. First, you know, you can't have a little bit of a bureaucratic mess with the fire service fee, and you start digging into looking at why. And this is, it'll be interesting. You know, again, we've got this problem going on between the city and the county. The county holds a press conference in front of City Hall, and they went after the city operation of the fire service fee, or the fire service fund, which is about a $60 million, maybe $60 to $80 million fund. And some of the issues that their audit found, we'll go over there. We'll go over those. And it's a little bit, again, it's more of an indictment of government when you find out, you know, they're talking about shortfalls, and a lot of the shortfall is going to come from the school board. And we'll discuss that. So we'll talk about that, and then also the Leon County Commission meeting, which will take place today. We'll go through a couple items there that they'll be taking up. And the last segment, we'll talk about the school board. Their agenda for their meeting tonight, a lot of financial items and topics to be discussed, not a lot of information provided. We've got an article up on the $30 million loan that the school board is looking to get, to tide them over until property tax money is.

0: and, you know, between this and what we'll report on the fire service fees and their nonprofit foundation, which we haven't heard anything about, it's about operations. Also, I want to keep you up to date on a couple stories that we're working on. You know, one of the things here in the mayoral race, as I said, Republicans, conservatives don't have a candidate, but we did an ideological guide for the races in the primary. A little tougher to do one now, but we figured out a way. So we went and pulled some ideological ratings from the Florida legislature, and we'll get a story up on this. But if you look at the Democrats in our area, and then the Democrats that have endorsed Commissioner Mallow, you've got, you know, Bill Monford was sort of a conservative Democrat. That's the perception. Then you got Allison Tant and Loran Osley. And then if you look at the people that are endorsing Commissioner Mallow, they're not from around here, but Angie Nixon and the representative Escanami from Orlando. It's really interesting when you look at the legislative ideology ratings of these of legislators, and it's just how you would perceive it. Moderately, a moderate Democrat, liberal Democrat, and a far left progressive. And so when you look at Commissioner Mallow labeling Osley as extreme or business friendly, I mean, her ratings were just like Allison Tant's. And this is where voters, and this is where the media can really help out. You got to provide this context. You can't, you know, that's the thing that's required. Because if you let campaign rhetoric win the day, you're really not doing your job. So anyway, we'll have that. We'll try to get that in next Thursday, or this Thursday, where we're hoping to have Leon County Commissioner Christian Caban in the studio. So that'll be a show to look forward to. All right, when we get back, we'll turn our attention to the Bernie Sanders visit and other things related to the mayoral race. Stay tuned.
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1: All right, U.S. Senator Bernie Sanders will visit Tallahassee on Sunday, October 18th, for a political rally at the Moon featuring Florida State Representative Angie Nixon, a progressive Democrat who recently endorsed Tallahassee mayoral candidate Jeremy Matlow. The event, titled Fighting Oligarchy, Where We Go From Here, will take place at the Moon. Doors will open at 6 with speaking program scheduled to begin at 8 p.m. The appearance is part of Sanders' national tour focused on economic inequality, corporate influence in government, and the concentration of wealth and political power. Now, given the fact that Commissioner Matlow is not running against a Republican or even someone that might be a fake Republican, and he knows a lot about fake Republicans, it's important for him to run on these issues, and so he chooses to just say that Loranne Ausley's captured by the business community. He hasn't called her MAGA yet, but maybe he has. Because if you can't promote this stuff to get your people fired up, then you've got to really talk about other things. So, according to the official website for this tour, it's intended to generate discussions about challenging wealthy individuals, like developers, corporate interest developers, that Sanders believes exercise excessive influence over American politics. Maybe California. No, it's developers. It says here that the Tallahassee event, this is from Tallahassee Reports, comes at a significant time in local politics where Angie Nixon publicly supported Matlow in his campaign against Ausley. In September, Nixon appeared in a campaign advertisement supporting Matlow alongside Tallahassee City Commissioner Jack Porter and Leon County Commissioner Bill Proctor. Now, look, Commissioner Matlow, although he's not running from this progressive label, and I think this is a good thing because it will show where our community stands, although what I don't like is painting Ausley as the boogeyman. I mean, he should just run on the progressive policies that he wants. Would be a lot more indicative of what our voters are after. But, when you start going after these candidates personally, it sort of takes away from the progressive policy prescriptions, which I don't know that he really wants to talk about a lot. You don't hear Bernie Sanders and Angie Nixon talking about tax cuts, but he's trying to fool people into thinking that's what he stands for here locally. And so, he has been endorsed by Nixon, who's associated with the Democratic Socialists of America. These are policies, economic equality, greater government involvement in addressing affordability. And so, this Sanders tour, it'll hit 4 locations, Tampa, Melbourne, and then Gainesville on Sunday, and it'll finish up here in Tallahassee. Gainesville's interesting because the mayor of Gainesville also endorsed Commissioner Matlow. Gainesville's interesting on another thing, too, because, one of the underlying policies that the progressives don't like about is the dramatic impact of climate change on the life that we live here in Tallahassee. And Commissioner Matlow, his argument is we can rapidly move to renewable energy with lower electric rates. Well, he needs to talk to the mayor of Gainesville about that, because the mayor of Gainesville will tell him, look, you can move rapidly to renewable energy if you want to burn trash, but it's going to cost you about $750 million in debt and some of the highest rates in the state of Florida. We don't get that. We don't get the follow-ups on that. And, this is the thing that we've talked about with the media. It's like you beg them to ask the questions, they take the first answer and move on. Are you aware of the anonymous post by Ron Ray while he was working as your aide? Well, that's not in his job description. Okay, next question. But these are the things we're not getting. You get it if you listen to this show and you read Tallahassee Reports. But the electric utility, we said, was a big issue. And all we get from Commissioner Matlow is that he's going to rapidly move towards renewable energy and lower electric rates. When you say that, hey, and nobody asks you how you're going to do that, I've asked for one example in the Southeast. You get Gainesville that's got some of the highest rates, $750 million in debt, and they're burning trash. They're at 28% renewable energy. Nobody else is above 10. And we're supposed to be at 100% in 2050. This is their goal. It's a joke. It really is. But that's what they're running on. Now, the other thing that obviously is very interesting here, two things. Sanders' message fits within what Matlow has been doing in regards to the developers. You know, in his mind. And again, I think Commissioner Matlow is a millionaire from a net worth standpoint, two or three times over. Okay. But he doesn't like people that develop. Unless, of course, they're developing around his restaurant, then they're okay. He's voted for incentives to give them to developers. For people that are building buildings and home and apartments that will house people that will like to eat pizza and drink alcohol. Because that's right there near his area. Again, another something else we don't talk about. And you think I'm being facetious, but that's true. And so it does fit in with the Sanders thing of busting on the wealthy and developers, people who build homes for people who can, that have jobs. The other thing that's really interesting here, and is a little bit more uncomfortable to talk about, is the African-American vote. Angie Nixon is African-American, and she was no doubt will be a draw for the African-American vote. And Commissioner Matlow and Kenneth Osley are in a fight for the African-American vote. And it's funny how this works. Now that you have Democrats, the African-Americans are split. The older generation of African-Americans tend to favor Osley. If you look at her endorsements and her fundraising list or supporters, you've got John Marks and Anita Favors and Daryl Jones and Daryl Parks, Walt McNeil. And so Commissioner Matlow and his progressive movement ran some of the younger, more radical, I would argue, progressive African-Americans, Josh Johnson, Adner Marcellin. They were looking to make a move with those younger progressives. It didn't work out. And so now they've started attacking the older generation of African-American leaders. This is where Ryan Ray comes in with his anonymous attacks while he's on the taxpayer dollar. Nick Maddox, Daryl Jones, Rudy Ferguson, Diane Williams Cox, Curtis Richardson. That is not by accident. They view the older generation of African-Americans as not accepting their message. The older generation of African Americans have managed to fight in a system that did not favor them 40, 50 years ago, but now they've been able to get political power using the institutions in this country, and now they see these progressive movement who don't have respect for the institutions. And so what do? You get Ryan Ray, you give him a computer, and say, hey, call Curtis Richardson's got dementia. Diane Williams Cox is useless. Rudy Ferguson's a crook. Nick Maddox, well, that was really a bad one. So again, these are all things that you don't hear about. They're all fact-based. So it will be interesting to see if Matlow is on the stage with Bernie Sanders and Angie Nixon. Again, that would be, I would think, would be some kind of break with decorum because you got all Democrats running. I mean, I'm sure that Loran Osley is supporting a Democratic ticket at the state level. See if Allison Tant's there. That'd be interesting. Anyway, all right, when we get back, we will talk about the press conference I attended with Leon County Chairman Christian Caban. and Leon County Commissioner Bill Proctor. And we'll go over a couple of items that are on the agenda for the Leon County Commission meeting, which will start in a couple hours. Stay tuned.
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1: Liberty County High School is back to normal operations after a threatening phone call prompted a lockdown Monday afternoon. Sheriff Dusty Arnold says the call came in shortly after 1:50, with the caller threatening to shoot people and set off bombs at the school. Deputies responded and searched the high school, while authorities also checked Toller and Hosford schools as a precaution. All buildings were cleared and students and staff were safe. School buses were also inspected before students were dismissed under heavy law enforcement supervision. The Florida Department of Law Enforcement is leading the investigation to identify the caller. The sheriff's office says there will be an increased law enforcement presence at all school campuses Tuesday as precaution. No injuries were reported and authorities have not announced any arrests. This is Rachel Lene with Real Talk 93.3 Local News Update, brought to you by Macklemore Systems, Tallahassee's go-to Mac store. 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
2: We are in the mid-80s this midday, and we'll climb to the upper 80s and lower 90s again today, just like yesterday. Skies will remain sunny, but high pressure is circulating in some moisture, and it will be a little humid again today. But it can still get even muggier through the next few days. That will clear up as clouds roll in this weekend, the cold front bringing drier, cooler, and cloudier skies. From the ABC 27 First to Know Weather Center, I'm meteorologist Ryan Gold.
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0: found this article real quick, and I think I'm going to republish it. This is back in 2022, written by a gentleman named Steve Stewart. It's factually correct, I'll tell you that. This is when Nick Maddox was attacked by the progressives. These text messages from Max Hurley. And he called the text message, they called him a dumb little whatever. And he says it was racist. But Maddox says the bigger picture is becoming harder and more potentially dangerous for our community to ignore. This is 4 years ago. This guy's a prophet. It's a shift from a responsible and collegial North Florida brand of Democratic politics to a more extreme liberal progressive agenda ushered in by mostly younger millennial white elected officials and their supporters. He continues, this new brand of progressives who want to occupy and take over City Hall are proud to be educated on racial injustice, but want to tell black elected officials how to vote or explain to us the impact of our votes on the people we represent. Now this, again, this guy's a prophet. This has continued to grow. This is about, and again, 2022 is when Ryan Ray adopted the Northeast Moderate screen name and started trashing everybody. Anyway, just happy to find out. It's very easy to find. You can go on to talentreports.com and type in Nick Maddox progressives. You'll see it. All right, on to other things. Leon County Chairman Christian Caban and Commissioner Bill Proctor had a press conference out in front of City Hall under an oak tree in very beautiful weather. And basically they were there to make people aware of the financial struggles of the Fire Services Fund and also to trash city officials. In both a serious and lighthearted way, Commissioner Proctor, who can only get away with this, said that the city officials don't have any clean, they're not wearing clean underwear when it comes to the fire services fee. Anyway, they're arguing that a report by Leon County, which was ordered for $90,000 because of the continuing fight between the city and the county over this fire service issue, found that the city underfunded, well, they lost between $15 and $20 million in revenues over two fiscal years. So that's about $7 to $10 million a year. And what the county commissioners are arguing is that the city had the duty to balance this fund, even if they had to use general revenue. But what they couldn't do was raise rates, and they argue that the county and city residents are due a refund because of the 22% increase in the fire services fee. Now, a couple other factual things they note is the Leon County School Board over this period did not pay close to $5.5 million in fire fees. So that was sort of part of me in the budget. So if you look at this number over 2 years, 15 to 21, that's $5 million is the school board. So then you're down to 10 to 16. And they also talked about the uneven application to nonprofits, which also appears to be a bureaucratic problem. Now look, the county and the city are fighting. The county's upset. They seem to be to have the upper hand on some of this information. You got the mayor who's not running again, and you can't blame him for not. I mean, he's like, he just wants to get out. I get it. Diane Williams Cox is running for re-election. She's focused on that. And you've got the county in their front yard talking about something that it's been an issue when you got people not paying, like the school board. You're trying to give firefighters raises, but that's no excuse for the operations of this fire fund not to be more transparent. This is what you get, though, is you get this back and forth, and you don't get a synthesized explanation of what is going on. And that's what happens when you fight. When you yell, the only time you really start to figure out things is we got people that sit at the table and talk in a calm fashion. Look, we got to give firemen more raises, and the school board don't want to pay. We got a problem here. Instead, sometimes you don't want to talk about the problems, and then this is what happens. Now, this is a form of accountability. You've got competition here, no doubt about it. But I'd much rather have, and maybe this new city manager will get engaged with this. Clearly not going to happen until after the election. But these fire service fees and fees in general, you know, it allows the value of the property tax to be, you know, of a lower property tax to be really misleading, because you're spending $70-80 million on fire services, which used to be in the property tax realm. Now, Commissioner Proctor, like I told you, sort of made fun of the city, but he did say one thing at the end, which I'm becoming a bigger fan of, and he talked about consolidation. That's the city. Basically, the county becoming the city, and except, well, this is the way I would consolidate, I think, is what Commissioner Proctor was talking about. And, you know, that would solve a number of problems. You could create an independent airport board. You could create an independent utility board. You could create a regional transportation board. Get that stuff in the realm where you got more people enjoined to have an impact. And then you have the districts where you have every part of the electorate gets represented, where you don't have with the city now. And I'm not going to spend time talking about how biased that is. It could result in the progressive takeover of City Hall. So anyway, fire service fee, I think, is a symptom of bureaucracy at work trying to, when you really need just one government. You got one city, you got one county, and you're trying to shoehorn some of the stuff. Now, has it worked well in the parks? You know, maybe, but I think you can find some arguments on that. So anyway, we'll keep an eye on that. See that I think they're supposed to take up this audit or this report in Leon County Commission in a separate meeting in a couple of weeks. So, like I said, we'll keep you up on that. Now, the Leon County Commission meeting, and we talked about this a little bit last week. They're going to make some appointments to the Tourist Development Council. They're going to approve an application for a community development block grant related to Charlie Ward's Champions Ranch. They can talk about their future schedule. They'll have the final public hearing on the moratorium for those nasty data centers. And so we'll see if any of this stuff, I'm sure there will be some mention of the fire service fee. And there may be a bit, I think there's also the annual performance review of Vince Long, which is in the consent area. We wrote an article on that. You can read that at talisreports.com. And then, let's see what else they have here. They got some sidewalks. They're going to bid award for Old St. Augustine Road sidewalk project. And this other thing was the end of a report on fiscal year 2026 commissioner discussion items. We have a story up on this at TalisReports.com. Commissioner Proctor led in the discussion items. And this is, I think, a really neat thing about the county does this. They they chart every request from a county commissioner. And then they go and they resolve it, or they continue it, or they have a meeting over it. And you can really track exactly what's going on. Commissioner Proctor leads in that area. So, again, that's on TajaSports.com. All right, so when we come back, what we'll do is we'll talk about, we're going to give you a good background on the school board loan issue, and then we'll also talk about what's on their agenda for their meeting tonight. Stay tuned.
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5: 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Wilton Simpson for Commissioner of Agriculture. 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
0: All right, welcome back to the Steve Stewart Show. So, hope you're having a great Tuesday. Superintendent recommends that the school board approve a resolution authorizing the issuance of a Florida tax anticipation note in a principal amount not to exceed $30 million. It's from Capital City Bank. At least they're keeping this in the county. 3.95% interest rate will be paid back January 31st. Now, this is due to, they call it gap financing because they're not going to get their tax dollars until January, property tax dollars. And you say, well, what happened last year? Good question. They had reserves, so they were able to use the reserves. I don't know, say it was $20 million they had to have to get the gap, and so they used the $20 million, and when they got their tax money, they put the $20 million back in reserves. So then why don't they use the reserves again? Oh, I forgot to tell you, they didn't put the $20 million back in the reserves. This is not a good sign. And it's, you know, they're not paying their fire service fee. They're investigating financial improprieties, or I shouldn't say improprieties, financial inconsistencies with their nonprofit. You know, the reporting on this has not really went to the next step. It's like, I understand Superintendent Hanna says that this is being done. You know, other districts use this financing. They do. But they're also looking at closing schools and other measures. It's a complicated process, this school board. I tell you what, trying to figure out exactly what's going on. Wish I had a full-time reporter just to put over there. But if you look down here at the continuing topics from board members, and there's no information provided on these. You know, first one is financial efficiencies include consolidation of schools. Alva Smith, she's going to bring that back up. Next item, multi-year financial stability and reserves recovery plan by Dr. Marcus Nicholas. And then another one, organizational realignment implementation plan based on the compensation and classification study. Dr. Marcus Nicholas, board chair. And the new topic, discussion and consideration of position, compensation, and budgetary controls. It's a little bit late when you're $30 million in the hole. This should have been 2 years ago. Now, I think there's a couple of things here. First of all, the first priority is to make sure you have the money to provide a service that you got to provide. After you have the money, then you can go start putting other priorities in place. Clearly, this has not been a priority. To suddenly come up with a $30 million hole that you didn't have a year ago, just saying everybody else is doing this does not pass the smell test. There's been challenges, no doubt. We're losing students. We've been losing students. Clearly, Florida has been moving towards the dollars following the students. That seems to be what parents want, a lot of them. And so you have to adjust. These adjustments are never easy. And, you know, I've done this till I'm blue in the face. Compared administrative costs. I've looked at school districts. It's all out there. And, you know, it's like people want to vote for a $30 million property tax increase in this community. I mean, maybe, you know, the votes are probably there because it's for the kids. But look at what's going on here. And I just don't know how you can vote for it. Half penny blueprint, sure. But the fact that we have no leadership, we have very little leadership on the school board in terms of saying, look, if you want to vote for this property, if we're going to do this property tax, let's make a contingent on two or three things. Didn't happen. You know, they fought an outside board looking at this, and then our business community, look, do a great job creating jobs, providing services, but we're not good at the political thing. I haven't seen, we got a $30 million property tax coming up, and I don't have a position paper from the Florida Tallahassee Chamber. I don't have a position paper from Network Entrepreneurs and Business Advocates. And so, I mean, it's, as long as they can get the money, they can just continue to do whatever they want to do without making changes. And there's nothing that will put off fiscally sound operation plan than collecting and voters telling them they're doing a great job. Here's $30 million more. They'll just say, oh, look, we're doing a great job. People are concerned that we got to hire foreign teachers because we can't afford to pay U.S. teachers. Anyway, that's going to be on their agenda. Hey, it'd be an interesting one to watch. I know that Alva Smith's got to be tired of bringing this up, but it looks like she's going to do it again. Again, these topics for board members don't have items attached. It's just titles. And, you know, the chair through all this is Dr. Marcus Nicholas, which if you watch these meetings, it's like 80% of the meeting is patting themselves on the back. And we've got major issues to deal with here, and we've had years to deal with it. And now we all of a sudden are going to get some serious discussion about organizational realignment, plan-based compensation, financial efficiencies, multi-year financial stability, and reserve recovery plan. I mean, I think last year they would have known that the reserves were going to be gone. And maybe that's why they came up with the property tax, huh? So the headline is still in play, property tax increase, fewer students. So anyway, all right, well, that's all the time we have today. I would encourage you, go to topsreports.com. Great story on the Mayo race. 33 questions that were answered by Commissioner Matlow and candidate Osley, and the responses. And a lot of them they're the same on, but you'll know some differences. So check that out, and then we'll be back on Thursday. Have a great Tuesday afternoon.
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9: The Jacksonville Jaguars are bringing in a new long snapper as Jacob Bobbenmeyer is signing with the team. He played three seasons for Denver before spending the last 3 years with Las Vegas. Their usual long snapper, Ross Matisic, suffered a shoulder injury during the Sunday win against the Eagles. The Jaguars stay in London, so it's quite the trip to get Bobbenmeyer in here. Again, the Jaguars, they are in London, Wembley Stadium. They match up against the Texans coming up on Sunday. Tampa Bay Rays baseball. They fall in game one of the ALCS. They lose to the Cleveland Guardians by a 7-3 score. Game two is today. Freddie Peralta is on the mound for the Rays. Parker Messick will make the start for Cleveland. I'm Matt Pauly, Real Talk 93.3.
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2: 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Good to be with you guys as always. There's Ira, there's Corey. Welcome in, everybody. And as we get started, we got to say, yay, sausage! What's the promo code from Ben this week? Keep it to within 30?
21: Yeah.
22: Yeah, I don't know if he has given us one. Maybe he might be saving it for after the Miami game. Maybe there'll be a promo code if there's changes of some sort. I don't know.
2: Oh, just change.
22: Maybe new beginnings or something. We'll see. 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But Register Sausage, you don't need a promo code to enjoy Registers. 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And Costco. And Costco's a little dicey. 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The thing is, a lot of times these grocery stores just carry what they've always carried. 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
2: just lazily.
22: Registers is not the new kid on the block. 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And so they may not know about Registers and how good it is and how badly their customers want it. 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
0: Our bag girl.
22: Yeah, of course.
0: Our bag girl.
22: We're not, we're not sexist here with our bagging employees. But or go to registermeats.com. That cuts out the middleman. 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It is premium pork sausage, not loaded with a lot of fillers and stuff. It tastes delicious. He's got a bunch of varieties. And Ben's a huge Knoll. And he actually texted me over the weekend.
0: Fired up about what he saw?
22: Not real fired up.
2: I was
22: going to
2: say, what was that text like?
0: Yeah, what was the sentiment of that text like?
22: It was a combination. Not real thrilled about the football program, but he actually complimented me for a take I had in the rap. He said that
0: let's hear about that. What was the take you had?
22: What I said, that Mike Norvell coaches the team he wished he had. Yeah. Not the team he has, talking about they're going for it on fourth down. How confident he is in some of these decisions when maybe he shouldn't be as confident as he is.
2: Doesn't have a real handle on the team.
22: So Ben gave me a thumbs up for that. And you should give Ben a thumbs up by getting Registered Sausage.
0: I don't think he has a real handle on risk versus reward.
22: No.
0: In anything. No. When it comes to a football game or a football team. I was thinking about that.
22: He focuses heavily on the rewards.
0: Because the risk is, and again, there's so many more problems than a fourth down decision, but it kind of exemplifies what's wrong with this program and this team and this head coach, is being up 17-0 is a big effing deal.
22: This was so
2: three scores is nice.
0: What's a bigger deal? Like, but risking only being up 14-0, you can't do that in that sense when you have a chance to go up by three scores.
22: I'm trying to interrupt you to give you props.
0: Oh, okay, thank you.
22: So again, another week of props from Mike Abort.
0: Let's go. Let's go.
22: We'll get back to normal.
0: I'm starting to find my groove.
22: We'll get back to normal here soon, but. Corey made a good point because, you know, Mike Norvell, I think, is an analytics guy. He makes a lot of decisions based on analytics. But he apparently doesn't when it comes to deciding whether or not you want to be up by 17 or 21 and how important it is. I thought that was a good point.
0: Yeah, so if you're up by 21 points at that time of a game on the road, if you're up by 21, Jeff, you have a 92% chance to win. If you're up by 17, you have a 91% chance to win. And if you're up by 14, you have an 82% chance to win. Right. So just doing the simple math, get yourself into the 90s, get up by three scores, and you guys weren't in the stadium. That's not a shot. You guys don't care enough about Florida State football like I do. Y'all weren't there. But I was there, and that stadium was ready to quit. They were ready to leave.
22: Their players were ready to quit.
0: Their players had quit. Yeah.
2: You didn't need to be in the stadium to see that, Corey.
0: Right. But that stadium wasn't into the game. And if you get down by 17 points, the only way they get back in the, maybe not, maybe it ends up being 40-36 and you lose anyway. But the only way you give that place life and that team life is to not pick it up there. A 20-yard field goal is perfectly fine. It's perfectly fine in that scenario. Yeah, but what end, Jeff?
22: But I do appreciate that there's a statistical read. It's not just that it makes you feel better. Like it analytically, which they use to make a lot of decisions, it's a much bigger deal to be up 17 than 14.
2: Yeah, I was listening to a former NFL GM talk about analytics, and he was like, you know, initially when the analytics revolution came into play, you know, the old school coaches pushed back, and they needed to be shown why certain things work and why they don't and all that. He said, but the one thing that will never change, regardless if you embrace all of the analytics, some of the analytics, none of the analytics, is that you certainly need to know your personnel, know your team, and what they're capable of and not capable of. You need to know how the game's being played in that moment. Did you lose your right guard at the start of the game and you're playing a backup right now? Is your starting quarterback, is he saucer-eyed? Right. Is he staring off into the distance? Has he been inaccurate as a passer and we want to call a pass here? Is this a, you know, so you have to know your personnel. It's not just we're on the two, the number is this, therefore we should go. Well, no, wait a minute. If I'm not playing well right now, or it's raining, or all these other things come into play. And then, look, this is a fragile group, a very fragile group. They have been for a very long time.
22: And you could take it a step further to diagnose what the emotions are of the other team.
2: Right.
22: Yeah. You can look at them
2: and say, they're close to being done. They are about to roll over.
22: If we score here.
2: Three scores feels weighty.
22: As opposed to if we go for it and don't get it, what does that do for them?
2: Now, the key is...
3: Yeah, why not think about like that sometimes? Yeah.
2: Well, and Corey, I think the key is once you do go for it and don't get it, you have to give up that 97-yard run. You got to do it. I mean, you just got to...
3: You got no other choice at that point.
2: The implications of this, the game has to be on the line right then and there. Yep. You have to make sure of it.
3: You know? And you deflated the defense. The defense just stopped playing after you didn't pick it up. You got to know that, too. And I think what bothered me the most about it is I get wanting to have the mindset of, we're here to punish you. We're here to run through you. And you were running through them. I get that. So we're here. This is a mindset play. We're not scared of you. We're going to run over you right into the end zone. And then you call two pass plays. Yeah. And Cromwell doesn't get the ball. And Daniels, who leads the world in rushing touchdowns, doesn't run on third down or fourth down. You throw the ball. So that isn't even sending the message you want to send. Like, you want to send the message, we're just here to kick your ass and we're going to push you all over the field. Run it down their throat.
2: As you had for the entirety of the quarter.
3: And then you stop doing the rest of the game. Because that's how the program works. But it's neat. What does it matter, Jeff?
2: I agree. But I would say that, you know, we sometimes wonder, is Mike Norvell cognizant of what he's looking at, what he's thinking, what he's seeing? How does it not crush him to know that his mantra is the very thing they just don't do? I mean, the mantra is respond all the time, and then they never really respond. I mean, that's crazy that we could have a very honest dialogue about the fact that when they gave up the long run for the touchdown, I don't know, better than 50% of this fan base assumed that was going to be a backbreaker. You get the ball with the lead up 7 on the road, and most people who just witnessed that 97-yard run went, oh, they won't come back from that. Well, that's ridiculous.
3: The 3-and-out was pretty predictable. The way – I don't know if I would have predicted 44-6 just because I thought you'd have scored more points.
2: Sure.
3: But, yeah, it was all
2: You know the spiral is coming.
3: You know it spirals. Yep.
22: Even at halftime when Tom and I were still doing the watch-along, and I was like, look, man, if you're a coach – should be able to bring his team together at halftime, not on the field before you go in the locker room.
2: Don't have to be performative every time. Just take it to the locker room.
22: Take it in the locker room, and you can say, listen, we're on the road. Yes, that stunk what happened there the last 5 minutes or whatever. Yeah. But we are, it's a tie game, 0-0. We're getting a fresh start. And all we got to do.
3: We're going to kick this ball. We're gonna start the second half by kicking this kickoff right to the best player in the conference, or second best.
22: Yeah, that was another unfortunate mistake.

0: You would say normally I'm a pretty optimistic person.
1: Yeah, not so much anymore.
0: He's driven that out of me into the ground. I don't know if it's ever coming back.
1: Are we done with the theoreticals? You know, guys.
0: So here's the thing. I did want to say this to Jeff, because I understand the frustration that there's no leadership. There's nobody saying anything. Don't we think they're waiting until the beatdown in Miami? And then something has to happen on Sunday. If there are no words or no press releases, no announcements on Sunday, and nobody in the administration, whatever that even means at this point when it comes to Florida State football, then I think you are there is going to be I don't even know what the word would be.
1: Yeah, no, I'm pretty confident something. Assuming the game goes the way we expect and Florida State does not somehow win this game.
0: But theoretically, they could.
1: Thanks,
0: hey, there's been a lot of 21-point underdogs that have won.
1: Appreciate it, Corey.
0: Yep.
1: If you look around last weekend, guys.
0: Just saying, you saw Oklahoma competed. Beamer got those boys believing.
1: I do think something's going to happen on Sunday, or maybe Saturday night. We'll see, but something will happen on Sunday. But yeah, no, I thought you made a lot of great points. I've caught most of the first hour.
0: Are you talking to me or Jeff?
1: Jeff, actually.
0: Oh, okay.
1: I'm done complimenting you.
0: I got it. Thank
1: wake
0: you.
1: Up
2: you led the show with a compliment.
0: Yeah, that was the morsel I needed.
1: Now we're moving on to JCS. No, I thought you were, it was really good yesterday, man. You did a, it was a nice tone between scorched earth and just, not apathy, but just kind of resignation, maybe.
2: Measured.
1: You were very measured. And the point you're making that Corey referenced is that, you know, the fact that they're not communicating makes it even worse. But I do think we've got five more days.
0: That's what I was saying. I think that if the communication doesn't come Sunday, then I think everybody's going to go scorched earth. Like, what are we doing? If it doesn't go well. Yeah. And there's a chance it won't go well
1: in
0: South Florida.
1: There is a chance.
0: There's a chance. Not a great – I mean, the Noles could – you know what? Rivalry game.
2: Throw the records out the window.
0: And if you're Florida State, you want to throw it out the window. It's records out the window, man. It's Florida State, Miami. No love lost between these two programs.
1: The only thing that could be better is if, like, one of the FSU players came in and talked trash about Miami, like the way, like, rest in peace, about Tim Tebow. That would be the fitting. It would be a nice little.
2: Ira, you brought up a point yesterday. Speaking of good points, we'll just all compliment each other.
0: Oh, there we go.
2: You brought up a good point. Here's what bothers me. It's like the idea of a guy manipulating the outcome of the game because he can, just so that we don't fire the head coach. I love the idea that Mario's like, let's slow our roll, everybody. We're
0: not
2: going to
0: run out of bounds.
2: We don't need this to get too ugly now. They'll act now if we get out of control. We saw that with Willie. So now you guys, everybody chill out.
1: They'll act if we...
2: If we make it too bad, they may actually be forced to do something that they know they should be doing anyhow.
0: I know we all agree what should happen on Sunday. Short of winning... What does it have to look like? What does it have to be for him to be the head? For us to understand.
2: No, there would be no understanding.
0: Right, that's not the right word. But to us, assume he'll probably coach against Clemson. Would it have to be a wide right?
1: I think they'd almost have to win the game.
0: Like they miss a field goal or Miami makes a field goal at the end, or it's a one-score game.
2: By which Florida State adds to the lore of wide rights, Corey.
0: Miami has the wide right.
2: Can we not do that?
0: Wouldn't that be awesome if finally Florida State makes a game-winning field goal and then they fire Norbell's ass the next day anyway?
1: They carry him off on their shoulders.
0: Yeah, and that's a wrap. Great, man. You did it. You reversed the curse. Now you're gone.
1: Like Zook's last
0: win.
1: Last win.
2: What a 24 hours that would be.
0: Cristobal should be fired if that happens. They should both be fired after that game.
2: What would you make of the young man dismissed from the program, the highest-rated recruit from last class?
1: So Chauncey Kennan. He goes by Chuck Kennan since he's been at Florida State, but now he's not here anymore, so he can go back to Chauncey if he wants.
2: You can go back and call him Willie or Jerry,
1: whatever he wants,
2: or Thomas.
1: Jerry.
2: Whatever you want. Yeah.
0: Black Jerry in the house.
2: There we go.
1: So Chauncey Chuck was the number one recruit in FSU's 2026 signing class, one of the top 10 corners in the country from like the Bradenton area.
2: Yeah, Georgia and Florida and everybody else wanted him.
1: One of the top 60, 70 players in the country. Had only played one snap so far this year, but they did talk about him in preseason as a guy who maybe could work into the corner rotation. Definitely in a recruiting class that didn't have a lot of superstars, he was as big as it got in that recruiting class. He's been dismissed from the team. Matt Lacerre broke that this morning, and then we've since updated the story. We didn't know why. We were able to confirm it was contract conduct detrimental to the program or to the team. We've since reported

0: on the website. You can go to warchant.com. He was arrested yesterday for three charges. One is false imprisonment slash maybe kidnapping.
1: Oh, that's a tough one.
0: One is, but you know, I think that kidnapping sounds so harsh.
2: Yeah.
1: Let's go with false imprisonment. Yeah, false
2: You're
1: imprisonment.
2: Not letting somebody leave your house or something.
0: Usually,
2: probably,
0: or
2: right?
0: their house.
2: Or their house, yeah.
0: False imprisonment, and it may have been terrible. We just don't know, but it was false imprisonment. Obstruction of, or like resisting arrest without violence, and then fleeing, aggravated fleeing of a police officer. So apparently, he tried to take off from the cops and was arrested.
1: And he got caught?
0: Yes. And he's in jail in Hillsborough County, or was
1: the
0: in jail.
1: The cop was fast.
2: I was going to say, yeah, they work
1: was
2: as a team.
1: Was it a tackle,
2: team.
1: Or
2: yeah,
1: was it a car?
2: We'll see the body cam footage.
0: Don't have all the details. Yeah, we can ask for the body cam footage. You know, sometimes my buddy, when we were in New Orleans back in the day, when we were younger and a little stupider, my buddy went down a side street off of Bourbon Street to relieve himself.
1: Oh.
2: Smart, yeah.
0: And the cops yelled at him from their car, "Hey, stay right there," because they wanted to explain to him.
1: Citation?
0: It's not good to, you're an aide on the street.
1: Yeah, we're trying to avoid that here.
0: Even in the French Quarter, they would prefer
1: we don't want you to do that. Yeah.
0: Well, he took off running.
1: Oh, well, so you're adding to the list.
0: So then they drove after him, and they
1: caught
0: him.
1: That's a game changer. Yeah, cars usually can
0: cars. Yeah. Cars are faster. They caught him, and, they were not happy at all.
1: No.
0: They also, it agitates the police sometimes.
1: Yeah,
0: when you
1: I would think,
0: them.
1: Yeah, run away from them. Sure. And they were just going to cite you,
0: it was not as big a deal as he turned it into.
1: No, he turned it into something much more. Anyhow, so this is the kind of thing that happens with programs that are in disarray. It's just adding to the list. Hey, look, I wouldn't get too cozy with anybody on this roster currently. Who knows what that's going to look like a year from now? I don't know. It's you read that story, and it's so insignificant in the big picture.
2: It doesn't matter at all.
1: You're just kind of like, well, you know, ordinarily I wouldn't like to see that, but we've got bigger fish to fry, so...
0: Yeah.
1: See you, Chuck.
0: Moving on.
1: Yeah, moving on. Seminole Headlines, 93.3 Real Talk Radio, War Chant TV continues in a moment.
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4: Just because I like this. This is adorable, actually. Can I get $5 worth of good news about FSU? Anything?
5: Hey, that's a great.
4: N4QB.
5: I was at basketball practice earlier today.
4: Okay, well, then there you go. This is probably going to be good news.
5: I don't know. It's different though. Like I watched them pregame. Last year we went to preseason practices. It was a lot of shooting, a lot of offensive. Mm-hmm. Like they go through drills like for an hour where they're doing nothing but rebounding and defense and screaming on defense. Like they scream at them for not screaming loud enough. And they had a drill where the only way you could score is if you got an offensive rebound. And it was whoever got the most offensive rebounds, Garnett or Gray, won the one, and the other one had to run. And that's what they do the whole preseason. So, yeah, they're going to be big and tougher. I assume they'll be better, but they're definitely going to be bigger and tougher and more physical. So, there you go. There's a little nice.
6: I've got another piece of positive FSU news.
4: Well, so hopefully this adds up to 5 minutes. That was like a minute and a half. So, go ahead and be wordy.
5: We had to do 5 minutes?
4: Well, I didn't get that.
6: I thought it was just five bucks.
4: Oh, well, okay.
5: Yeah.
6: So a friend of the program who is very close to the FSU baseball team.
5: Mm.
6: Was watching Jensen Veras. Is that his name? Jensen Veras, mm-hmm. The freshman.
5: Sure.
6: Okay. Power hitter, slugger. I mean, big time star signee. Apparently, man, his exit velocity
4: is something special.
6: Is unreal. And sent me a clip to share you guys. I'm not going to show it on here, but basically,
5: he said like 110. He's Miles Bailey ish.
6: It's that was the name that was mentioned.
5: That's what Chavez told me, that he's got Miles Bailey type exit velo and power.
6: Some people think
5: just right handed.
6: Some people think maybe even more.
5: Yeah. More than
4: for his age.
5: Oh,
4: for
5: wow.
4: his age. Yeah,
5: or just period.
4: Are you going to make sure you work in light tower power at some point?
5: When you don't say that enough anymore, do they?
4: Yeah, I mean,
5: don't say that.
4: Well, you and Chavez, I'm giving that to you guys.
5: Power,
4: I want you to work that in.
5: Yeah.
4: So work that in. Let me know when you do.
5: Okay, I will.
6: For people don't know that haven't paid attention, we have a podcast that Corey and Chris Chavez do on the network. The network
5: called K Time.
4: Yeah,
5: K-Time. We're doing it like once every month right now. But when the season, it's weekly.
6: And we'll have another show.
4: I want light tower power on K Time.
5: That might be the new name of it. We're gonna change the name.
6: And we also have another show coming. This is all unplanned. This
4: a
6: is all
4: one?
6: Organic.
4: A new one?
6: Not a new one, but we'll be running it back courtside with Coach J-Rod,
4: right.
6: Jacob Ridenour, and I are going to be doing our first basketball. He's going to be at Auburn for the exhibition Wednesday, FSU basketball against Auburn, and so Thursday morning we're going to do a pod.
5: Oh, okay. It's all coming together, gang.
6: A lot of coverage.
5: Distracting you from football best we can.
4: Just pivot away.
5: I'm going to ask you right now, pivoting back to football. There will be a coaching search, we think.
6: Yes.
5: If there isn't, literally, I might just take a sabbatical.
6: Lord help us.
5: I might take a year off, and I apologize to everyone, but I might take a year off if there's not a coaching search. I'm on board Duke or Wake Forest. Probably Wake Forest more, but I like both those guys.
6: I would
5: go Manny or Dickert, both of them.
6: They're both on my board.
5: They're number one and number two on my board, depending on who finishes better this season, which will probably be
4: Wake.
5: Yeah.
4: Sure. Yeah, I don't care who the coach is.
6: Just
5: that's fun.
4: Yes, anybody but this
5: guy. Reasoning, and anything but this.
4: I can't do it.
5: Yeah. Get some pandas. Atlanta has a couple new pandas at the zoo. Bring them down and let them roam the sidelines.
4: Yeah, whatever you want. A jukebox.
5: Old school, like from Happy Days jukebox.
4: Anything.
5: Not one of these new electronic ones where you can play with the app.
4: Buddy.
6: People get to go put a quarter in.
5: Yeah,
6: and whatever's playing.

0: whatever play that comes
1: up. Headset on him? Yeah, that's fine.
2: So the reason and it's a YouTube premium. I did my coaching hot board on our YouTube, made a YouTube premium video.
1: You got a hot board already?
2: I got the two. And the reason I like these two guys is because Wake and Duke are a lot like Memphis in that it's a different level of football program than Florida State. So you don't really know, okay, how does that translate? If you can win at Memphis, does that mean you can win at Florida State?
1: No.
2: Clearly not. We made that. But my thought is, if you can win at Duke and Wake, I think just by definition it means you can win at Florida State because you're winning in the same conference and beating the same teams.
0: Who knows, buddy? It's a crapshoot.
2: But it's less of a crapshoot, right? Usually you don't get to hire coaches from your own conference.
1: But we do know, though, in the modern era, and I think we've all agreed on this, there's a lot of things fans are going to have to get used to. The fact that in the playoff era, 9-3 is a thing. It's probably going to happen a lot, and you just got to look at that as a good season as opposed to 12-0 or 11-1. And then, secondly, we know there are no more guarantees.
0: Yeah.
1: No more.
2: No.
1: And
2: you try to take the risk out of it, though, right? As much as possible.
1: You play percentages.
2: Yeah.
1: Fit matters greatly, but having a top-down plan of action and understanding what you're doing, how you're funding football, to what degree you're funding football, what are your objectives and goals? Are we all pulling in the same direction? Are we messaging properly? How is the football program run? And yeah, man, we'll all have an opinion on whoever the next coach is when that time comes. But right now, as long as this guy's not coaching, and as long as they've finally made the move to relieve us of this torture and go get somebody, and I get it's uncomfortable and there are a lot of implications in all of this, but to Ira's point earlier, I think it's a relief for a lot of people to hear that you believe that if this game goes south on Saturday and Miami is a 21-point favorite, that they are going to fire the coach.
2: How could you not? Like, literally, how could you not?
1: Well, but Corey, you could have said that many times.
2: I get it.
1: Dating back to last year.
2: The Stanford game last year was me like, how can you not do this?
1: Right.
2: But they didn't.
1: Right.
2: There hasn't been a
1: the coach himself thought he was fired after
2: there
1: the
2: hasn't
1: Stanford.
2: Been a scenario this year where it was like, well, how could you bring him back after that until Friday night? Yeah, and it wasn't just losing at Louisville and losing by 24 points.
1: Well, you're playing your greatest hits.
2: 44-6 after getting ahead on national TV.
1: You do this all the time.
2: Yeah. And then after that, then you get a rivalry game where they're the number two team in the country and you're this nonsense. If this isn't rock bottom, when you go get beat by 30 points,
1: what people would push back on is they'd say, to Ira's point last week, well, it may not matter. It may not matter that it's rock bottom. Visually, we know, this is rock bottom. This is tough to take. If they can't do it, they won't do it.
0: Yeah,
1: that's what people fear.
2: I don't see how that's a possibility.
0: That is what people fear, and I push back on that because I don't believe it's true. I mean, at the end of the day, they don't want to. I've been saying that all year. I 100% believe that.
2: But Norvell won't give them a choice.
0: Well, there's a difference between I don't want to and I have to.
2: Yeah.
0: And they have to. And so I think the reason I'm so confident something's going to happen next week is I think I was led to believe something would have happened this week if Miami wasn't looming in a few days. So I think that's kind of why he's still the head coach right now. And to Corey's point, there really wasn't a moment earlier this season. And that's what, because you could even... We started off the show, you guys started off talking about how this team never responds, and that's fair, and I have a story that's up on the website right now, warchant.com, about basically Mike Norvell, Tony White, and
2: the captains of the ship?
0: Tim Harris, Jr.
2: Oh, okay.
0: The coordinators talking yesterday about what it was like on the sideline, what it was like in the locker room, like what were they experiencing as this team just fell apart. And I think it is fair to say that two times this season, when they could have turtled and just collapsed, they really didn't. Alabama, when they went on their big run before halftime, FSU gets the ball to start second half and actually goes down and scores. They get a touchdown. And then later in the game, when they're down 14, they score a touchdown to make it 7. So that, to me, in that game, that was not a complete just... It wasn't what happened on Friday.
2: It was also Alabama.
0: And it was Alabama. Okay. It was at Alabama.
2: Shame in that, necessarily.
0: So you lost by basically 14 at Alabama, but it was a 7-point game with 7 minutes left. That's not a fireable offense. And then, the SMU game was gross.
1: It was gross,
0: but it was the second game of the season.
2: And you were leading in the fourth quarter.
0: Yeah.
2: Or tied, whatever it was. I know, it was all smoke and mirrors.
0: It was smoke and mirrors.
2: But
0: it was Time matters.
1: I understand.
0: Time
1: what you're
0: matters.
1: Saying, yes.
0: Yeah. Neither of those were like, okay,
2: and
0: you can't
2: bring somebody back after what was deplorable the last 2 years, give him three games, two of them to ranked teams, and he loses one-score games, but you're done.
0: You look more moronic.
2: Yeah, now you look competent.
0: Now the Louisville game was fireable. I think it will end up being the end of the road for him. I just think it's not right now because they have Miami.
2: What did you think, Jeff? I thought, because I've been saying all along, I make him wear it. I want this loss that's coming up on his record. Right. I don't want him to escape the beatdown.
1: Really worried about the interim coach's record?
2: No, but I wanted him to wear it. I didn't want him to get the reprieve of, they're not going to even show you on the sideline as Miami scores another touchdown. But then after Friday night, I'm like, man, I would have fired him on Saturday because I don't want to give Miami the oxygen of ending a coaching tenure at Florida State. I know it doesn't matter in the grand scheme of things, but I would have done it then and been like, y'all don't get to enjoy this. You don't get to be the satisfaction of ending his career.
1: I don't think they'll feel that way. I think they're going to be
2: upset every time they score Malachi.
1: Yeah,
2: no.
1: Chill.
2: Darren, you can throw incompletions. You can throw somebody over somebody's head.
1: Get stringers out there, boys.
0: Malachi, we told you, once you get inside the 20, let them tackle you. And he's like, Coach, there's nobody.
1: There's nobody around. What am I supposed to do?
0: I would run into them if I could, but there's nobody to run into.
1: Yeah, no, I hate that this game has been rendered. This was my point in one of my points in yesterday's opener, which is, you know, they've robbed us now of rivalry week. This game is just another game on the calendar. It does not matter. It's a placeholder. Miami probably doesn't even feel like it matters much. They'll revel and enjoy the ass kicking they're about to deliver, but it's not the same because they know Florida State is a shell of itself. And certainly we as fans, I mean, we used to cherish these games. Rivalries are what college football is all about.
2: Yeah.
1: This game doesn't matter. This is just another game on the schedule for them to lose. Another game in which we have to wait for something good to happen, meaning moving on from this regime. And, you know, I'm assuming that I would like to believe that, yes, they certainly will if this thing goes, just they lose, period.
2: You're going to say sideways, but
1: it's already
2: gone sideways. It's already upside down.
0: Yeah. If you're going sideways already and then you go sideways
1: again,
0: does that put you back on track?
1: Or further upside down?
2: Yeah.
1: But to me, like, I'm mad about that. That's just personally as a fan, as a Noel, that bothers me that I don't even care about this game. They've beaten it out of us. There's nothing to care about. We all know they ain't going to go win that game. They're not going to win that game. And really, they're not equipped to because he's recruited terribly. They don't listen to him. They've tuned him out. They're not good enough. They're just not good enough. So
2: they also don't play real hard all the time.
1: There's just no reason. When that spread comes out, you see it on Sunday, 21 points.
2: Right? I thought it'd be closer to 28.
1: What are we even talking about?
0: Yeah, you know, it's got a chance to be really gross, but at this point, I mean,
1: it's just the final
0: sort of finality. The finality is what everybody's looking for. And again, I honestly think the staff probably. I mean, it sucks. This whole thing sucks.
1: They have to know it's over. Sometimes you get little indicators too that they kind of realize where this is definitely headed.
0: Oh, I think. Listen, man, there were people in the program. I'm not saying coaches on the field, but there were people in the program last year going into Stanford that thought that could be the end of the road. The Virginia game, there were people in the program who thought that could be the end of the road, but then they won.
1: Yeah.
0: And so, yeah, man, there are definitely people in the program right now who think this could be it.
2: I also want to correct the record because I'm probably
0: gonna,
2: as angry as I've ever
0: you're
2: been.
0: You're going to apologize for cursing on Wake Up?
2: No.
1: Can we do that?
2: Yeah.
1: What is he doing?
2: That was weird.
1: What are we doing?
2: I don't know if he was apologizing to me, but he didn't look at me when he was saying it.
0: He was apologizing to the university, the fan base. But I think
1: my thought
0: is he does have a young daughter. And maybe, like, he doesn't want, you know, people that have kids, they don't need to see the head coach. I'm guessing. That's what I think it is.
2: Kirby has kids.
0: Well, Kirby doesn't care.
2: I don't even know his kids' names.
1: Can we stop recording Kirby?
2: It's crazy, right?
1: Room?
2: Like, as buttoned up as that program is at times and how good they are, he's being recorded secretly
1: like
2: every other week.
1: The locker room is sacred. You can't do that.
0: The two things they believe
2: it's
0: in.
2: It's a great speech. I love it. It'd be awesome in a Netflix documentary, but yeah, that's kind of weird that somebody's recording it.
0: In Athens, they believe in two things. Recording Kirby's speeches and driving
2: out of control.
1: Recklessly out of control.
0: But yeah, that was like Tupac's Hit 'Em Up. That pregame speech,
1: it's incredible.
0: It was like the post game was like great a too. Diss track.
2: Yeah, it was like a diss track.
1: You remember the first time you heard him up?
0: Oh my gosh! Yes,
1: my man.
0: You're like what?
1: It's like my man doesn't care at all. He is coming straight with it.
2: I was listening
1: to 10 toes.
2: Oh, I was listening to Counting Crows.
1: I remember
0: you and your crew.
1: I was so proud of him in that moment. I was like, oh yes, not holding anything back. I don't care. It was glorious. That's why I love Kirby.
2: That's Kirby. That's what Kirby. He's got in him. He's got a good team, too, which is always fun.
0: I don't care if we win.
2: I don't care what the scoreboard says. I just want to F them up.
1: Yeah, it's glorious. And no apologies either, Kirby. You stand with that, baby.
2: Yeah, I was odd about Norvell doing that, though. I didn't quite get his reasoning there. But I will say this, and I wrote about it, and I know nobody cares. I do appreciate that he's not Beamer and Elko and gets pissy with the fans and gets pissy with the media.
1: Well, we've given him credit for that before.
2: I do like that. That's all. I know.
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4: Leon County leaders are requesting a state audit of Tallahassee's fire assessment program, citing alleged overspending and billing discrepancies. County Commission Chair Christian Caban and Commissioner Bill Proctor presented findings from an independent report that raises questions about how the city manages fire service fees. The report alleges overspending related to Fire Station 17, a multi-million dollar revenue shortfall, and inconsistencies in property charges and exemptions. County leaders say the findings raise concerns about whether residents have been billed fairly and whether the county should be reimbursed. The dispute follows disagreements over fire service costs and rate increases for unincorporated areas. The city says it's engaged in a dispute resolution process with the county and will defend itself against the allegations. A lawsuit challenging the city's fire service fee is also scheduled for another hearing in November. The requested state audit would provide another review of the program and the concerns raised by county leaders. This is Rachel Linnea with Real Talk 93.3 Local News Update. 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
3: Here's your Tallahassee weather report.
5: We are in the mid-80s this midday and will climb to the upper 80s and lower 90s again today, just like yesterday. Skies will remain sunny, but high pressure is circulating in some moisture, and it will be a little humid again today. But it can still get even muggier through the next few days. That will clear up as clouds roll in this weekend, the cold front bringing drier, cooler, and cloudier skies. From the ABC 27 First to Know Weather Center, I'm meteorologist Ryan Gold.
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1: Need to get to one of the contributions here. Embarrassing, we're the only team for years now that watches every week and wondering what will make them quit this week. Tune in to any bad football game and it looks like football. Why can't FSU? You know, one of the hard
2: really
1: things.
2: Really good. The other teams don't do what Florida State does.
1: We've talked about he's a broken record and they tuned him out, in my opinion. But, like, it's hard watching other college football teams, even ones that you know to be infinitely average, because you do see real fight and you see adjustment, and you see the ebbs and flows of a football game, like, well, they're hanging in there. And, you know, they're down 17, late third. You know they're outmatched, meaning just two teams. And the team that's down scores and cuts it to 10. You're like, man, look at these guys. I kind of like their fight. You know, maybe they get a little lucky here. Maybe they get a fumble on the kickoff or something like that. You just watch the game play out, and you just see all the what for and want to. And, you know, you watch it get sapped from this team and this program, and it's not surprising. Like, we've learned to digest and watch football games where a team does this on a regular basis, and that should really never happen. And it's I mean, I get every now and then in the modern era where people are paid and dreams get stripped and all that, but man, you still see teams fight hard. You still see players develop in other programs. You still see freshmen contribute in other programs, even in the NIL era. You see all these things, and then it's just, it's vacant. It's not here, and it's really hard to watch.
0: The only nice thing about this past weekend was we got to watch football on Saturday, and we watched in the Gators.
1: Yeah.
0: Gators
1: got housed.
0: Not what we thought they were going to be a couple weeks ago.
1: That was fun.
0: Yeah.
2: But again, that goes back to Jeff's point. South Carolina lost as big a heartbreaker as Beamer's had there. They're up 17-0 a game they thought he had to win, and they lose on a walk-off two-point conversion. By the way, shout out Will Stein. You understand the math.
0: He's and it's like
2: go for two every time when you're the last guy.
0: And it's funny how people are celebrating it like he's figured it out. Everybody's been saying you're going to have to go for two anyway.
2: You have to go for two the next overtime period anyway, and you get the ball first, so you lose every advantage. You have one play right there to do it. But South Carolina could have gone into the swamp and just played dead.
1: And instead, they fought their ass off.
2: Yeah,
1: and
2: dominated them physically.
1: Right. Well, that's what I mean. That's what I'm saying. This
2: Oklahoma.
1: Is the hardest part. We see this a lot. Oklahoma was now that's the Red River.
2: About,
1: and that game is always good.
2: How about this? How about this for an example? NC State fans are not happy with Dave Doran, nor should he be. He's been there forever, and he's always 7-5. But they lose the most heartbreaking, heart-wrenching game that any college football team I've ever seen lose. A game they just had. They just completely. It's all indescribable how painful and stuttering and shocking that loss was. Was it the next week they beat Appalachian State, but they get a big lead, which is awesome. That's a response. I don't think Mike Norvell's team, if they lost the game like that. Like, let's say Jacksonville State. How'd they come out the next week at Wake? Oh, they got down 21-0. Because that's what Mike Norvell teams do. And I know it's not fair to relitigate something from 5 years ago. But then NC State, the next week, goes on the road and beats Louisville.
1: No, I think it's fair.
2: Like,
1: when
2: that's
1: it's part of
2: like,
1: a
2: why is
1: pattern.
2: Why is Dave Doran's team?
0: But then I think he
2: tougher.
0: Lost this past weekend.
2: Why to the next Florida State head coach is who he
0: Wake
2: lost
0: Forest.
2: To. But even like NC State, who's not very good, I don't even know if they're well coached. They still found a way to go somehow miracle a win against Louisville after the worst loss in their history. And it just seems like Florida State, they find reasons to spiral.
1: Yeah, man,
2: with this
1: it avalanches. Things mount.
0: Yeah, talking to the coaches yesterday, I mean, basically, all three of them, head coach, both coordinators, you know, I mean, the
1: Coach Harris made me laugh. The complimenting Miami's secondary and how well coached they are. That was a choice.
0: But the, they've got some issues. They have some issues.
1: Yeah.
0: But, I mean, there's really. The best explanation they came up with, which was the old standard, trying too hard, to be heroes. And, I thought Mike
2: that's what I thought when that white kid busted that 50-yard touchdown run. I was like, God, dog,
0: trying.
2: These Florida State defenders are just trying
1: too
2: hard. That's just too much try out there on the field.
0: But, I don't know, man. It's just I think they know what's coming. I mean, it's they've done what they could do. I mean, like Florida State. For better or worse, this administration gave Mike Norvell every opportunity
1: and
0: then some.
2: For worse.
1: For worse, as many opportunities as anybody in the history of football has ever had. I mean, it's like they cannot be accused of not exhausting every avenue possible.
2: And he had a chance to save it.
0: And it hasn't worked.
2: He had a chance to save it on Friday night against an average Louisville team. Like, Louisville is probably more talented. They're not 40 points better than you, and you get a 14-0 lead. You look like you're on a 52-0 run. You're looking like a team that actually could compete with Miami. Going over that one quarter, you had outscored ACC opponents 52-0, and were about to make it 55 or 59-0. And from that moment, one bad thing happens, one bad three-play sequence, and you get outscored 44-6. They don't want him to be the coach anymore. They don't play like that. I don't know if his coaching staff wants to be here anymore. You don't. You're giving this, they've given you every chance to save your job. and you literally just, it's like giving you an oxygen gone, mask and you're throwing it out the window.
1: But listen, it's like, I mean, I don't know, a loveless marriage. Like, you could try and try and try. If you're not in love with the person anymore, it's over. Wait another week.
2: By the way,
1: wait,
2: Steph,
1: another month and a half.
2: Steph, we need to have a talk.
1: wait another year. I mean, like, what are you going to do? If it's gone, it's gone. Like, there's nothing. I mean, I hate to use that analogy.
2: Well, sometimes a kid, you have a kid, and that spices it up.
0: That usually
2: helps out a lot. That usually helps out the marriage.
1: I'm saying, like, what are you going to do? Yeah, when it's gone, it's gone.
0: I do think the encouraging thing from all this is that the one positive thing about this era, which we all complain about, we hate the transferring, we hate
1: The unlimited crazy salaries
0: and all that.
1: Yeah.
0: You can reboot it pretty quickly.
2: Real quickly.
0: It's not like it used to be. You felt like a coach.
1: It's arduous.
0: Could put you in a canyon. Like, they've driven your program into a canyon.
1: It's going to take at least 3 years for them
0: to dig your way out. Yeah. At least we're not at that era anymore.
1: No, and I think people want to get with the getting. Yeah. You know, at some point, you're like, look, can we just get on? Because this season doesn't matter anymore. It's really about all the stuff off the field. It's about firing this coach. It's about hearing about a timeline, about getting the candidates for the athletic director's position, even if it's redefined. It's about understanding the way they're reshaping the athletic department, creating revenue streams by which to better fund NIL above and beyond rev share. What does it mean? I think this is the stuff that's digestible that fans can handle, even if it's going to be heavy lifting and difficult to watch. Like, if you know, for example, that unfortunately, okay, firing this guy means they got to spend this amount of money, which also probably means that some of these other programs are going to suffer because of it. Okay, fine. That's action. That's a plan. And I'll just learn to live with the fact that maybe my softball and soccer teams aren't going to be as good as they were before. Oh, well, we got to get football right. Like, this is the stuff that we got to start doing.
0: And somebody made a point to me. And listen, man, I have great respect for a lot of the other programs at Florida State.
2: Men's golf, by the way, men's tennis, swimming, diving, track, like all. I don't want Jeff taking a shot at just the women's sports.
1: Oh, well, that wasn't the intent. I'm talking about this.
2: That's what you did. That's what you did.
0: There's a lot of great programs, great people, great coaches.
2: Yeah.
0: But you look at this world, and if they do go to this $50 million salary cap and whatever, and if you're that committed, just look at Miami's athletic program and see what else they put money into.
2: Yeah, they're not really good at anything.
1: No, they're putting money in basketball. They are putting money in basketball.
0: The revenue sports.
1: Yeah.
0: But they're not really putting money into a lot of the non-revenue sports. And I do wonder, that's one concern I have, is the people that argue that man, there's so much negativity towards the administration, and that's all fair and fine.
1: Completely
0: and
1: fair.
0: Understandable. But it's not because they don't want football to be good. Like, Richard McCullough, whether or not you think he likes athletics,
1: or even cares about athletics,
2: He knows how important
0: it is. They know how important it is. They're going to put money into football. I really believe that. Whether they get it right or not, I can't tell you.
1: That's a whole other question.
0: They may hire the wrong coach. They may make bad decisions. I can't tell you that. But I do know that they value what football means to the university. I do wonder how it, at some point here, how it starts affecting these other sports. Because everybody loves these other sports, but man, they have budgets.
1: But unless you're making SEC TV money or Big Ten TV money, there's not a lot of falling off over there that you can provide for those when football's bad. You got to redirect everything.
2: Also, now, what bothers people, though, is like, okay, so you're gonna sacrifice these sports that are good and they've done it a little bit already, for a football team that can't win, no matter what money you're getting.
1: Well, and the people who fund those, you know, the coaches' clubs and stuff like that, they'll resent that, and I understand that.
2: Yeah, it makes sense.
1: And if you are part of that group and you are a coach for one of those other programs, you might resent it secretly. Tough. I mean, this is the reality. Football cannot suck. You cannot have football perpetually suck.
2: I'm going back to Jake Dickert real quick. So there was a tweet, Nako said that on three, and I think these numbers are always fluctuating. Nobody knows the real numbers. But he said Wake Forest's salary this year is between 13 and 15 million.
1: I believe that's probably accurate.
2: That's insane.
1: Yeah, like, he's a good coach, man.
2: But like,
1: they've gotten a bunch of coaches right in a row, haven't they?
0: Their tuition's very expensive, though.
2: There you go. So there's the yin and the yang there. I just come back to, man, if you can do that at Wake in this conference, it's not like he's doing it at Washington State.
1: But
2: or
1: I will
2: Memphis
1: just tell you, Corey, and you know this is true.
2: I get it. Doesn't mean it's a guarantee.
1: Mean he's going to come here and kick ass. Exactly. It just doesn't.
2: There is no guarantee.
0: You're recruiting different players. Yeah. You're coaching different players. It's a different environment.
2: It's the same conference, at least.
1: Yeah,
2: so
1: no,
2: at least
1: I
2: there's
1: it.
2: A control. in the experiment, as opposed to, man, that guy kicks ass at the Sun Belt, or that guy's the DC on a great team in the FBS. At least he's the head coach in your conference, beating the same teams with lesser talent, at least lesser roster spending than what you currently have.
1: Yeah, it portends well, but you don't.
2: 100%, it's not a guarantee. But when you're trying to make a hire that has to be good, it almost has to be good. I feel like you take a little bit of the risk out of it if you get some. And that's, again, I want to come back to that real quick, because I've said for years, you don't get to hire from Power Four conferences. Florida hasn't done it forever. Yeah. You don't do that anymore. Florida State has a unique chance here with two teams in their own conference with head coaches, one who has ties to Florida State, one who might be really good at Wake, that would walk here for the opportunity to coach at Florida State to lead, because you know what I mean? And they're in your conference. So you know they can win in your conference.
1: The idea of mitigating risk, I agree. Who would argue with that? I mean, the draft is that, right? People always say, well, you know, you can't guarantee when you draft a quarterback that he's going to be the one. They get it wrong 50% of the time.
2: Yeah.
1: And these guys are as good as they get. They evaluate tape. They do everything there is to do. And they get it wrong 50% of the time when they draft first-round quarterbacks. But you are trying to mitigate risk.
2: Yeah.
1: That's what the interview's for. That's what the physicals are for. That's what the tape is for. And, hey, no guarantees, but we're mitigating risk. So I'm with you on mitigating risk. It's just that I want the fans to know that if they get it wrong, they get it wrong. You can't know for sure. Nope. There isn't a guy, a magic elixir, that they're going to pop in here and everything's going to be okay. You better get football ops right. You better get it from the top down. You better have the administration be on the same page and pull in the right direction. You better create new revenue streams so that you can go well above and beyond the rev share.
2: You don't have to. This guy wins with $13 million. That helps you with the buyout.
1: Good luck. You know, I mean, like, you know, and even like, so for example, the great miracle that is Cignetti is that he won instantly, right?
2: Yeah.
1: So what that did was cause an influx of money because he won right away.
2: Yeah.
1: So, like, he gets all kinds of praise for that, as he should. It's crazy that he did that. You have to hope you fall into that. Maybe you do. Maybe you don't. You can just throw money at it at the outset, though, and try to offset the risk that you didn't hire the next genius.
0: Yeah, and I think that I'm going to try to avoid doing what I always do when you guys bring up Cignetti. That was a perfect storm.
2: Come on.
0: It was a perfect storm. He brought a whole team with him. Like, you're not going to be able to.
1: Campbell brought the entire Iowa State team to Penn State. They suck.
0: That was a little different. I'm with you. I got you. I hear you. I hear what you're saying. I'm just saying I don't know that it's replicated.
2: What if Dickert brought the entire Wake team with him, including the quarterback and those receivers?
1: Well, you'd bring that running back from Tallahassee back to Tallahassee.
0: There you go.
2: The one from Thomasville. Is he awake?
0: He's from Tallahassee, but he played at Central.
2: Does he play for him?
0: Yeah. He's not their star.
1: He scored an amazing touchdown last weekend.
2: Of course he did.
1: And they made sure they mentioned that he was right there in Florida State's backyard. I was like, anybody else you want to mention? There's lots of them. They're playing all over the place, except for here.
0: Yeah, I just...
2: almost lose on Saturday, so throw that out there. Don't forget that.
0: They haven't looked great this year.
2: Yeah. But Dickert, it is the 17-game winning, or the 21-game winning streak.
0: Dickert, and I like Dickert, I like Diaz, but I also like some of the coordinators. I mean, I like...
1: I think we're going to like a lot of people.
2: Yeah, I do too, and they're all different. Again, when it comes back to like mitigating the risk, hiring someone that, it's just such a luxury to be able to hire in your own conference.
0: We're going to be like when you got on Tinder after you got divorced.
2: Never on Tinder. I was on Match. I matched with the love of my life.
0: We're going to find Stephanie.
1: You and I, by being happily married for a very long time, have never had the good fortune of going on
2: the Tinder tales.
1: To be able to swipe right and left and all that.
2: I was on Bumble. But that didn't. I never got a date out of Bumble. Literally, Stephanie was the only date I got.
1: What is Bumble? Is that
2: it's like
1: which one is
2: Tinder?
1: That?
2: But the I think it's more catered to the woman. Like the woman chooses.
1: Oh,
0: well, okay. Who wants that?
1: Yeah.
2: Well, they didn't want any of this because I never got a date out of it. That's for damn sure.
1: What's the one that you have to be on where you're like, I just want the sex?
2: I think that's Tinder.
1: I just want the sex.
2: Yeah.
1: I'm sliding towards the sex.
2: Yeah.
1: We don't have to talk about anything. We're just sliding over here to the
2: Maybe
1: sex.
2: Maybe Tinder. I don't know.
1: Oh, man.
2: Chime in the comments and let us know. Thanks.
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12: Because it's a big ticket item.
2: It is a big ticket item, yeah.
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12: 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So if you support them, you're also supporting Florida State.
2: I like, Corey, that I just checked the Facebook page there. I like that you began things with, it's rivalry week, with an exclamation point.
13: People are not excited about this, up, what's buddy. The matter, man? It's what we got the business for.
2: Get fired
13: what we
2: up.
13: Got the business
2: Let's
13: for.
2: Let's go. Nathan will lead us off. He says,
12: by the way, he gave us grief for not going to Louisville, but our boy's not coming to
2: Miami. He's not going to Miami. I knew you'd be going to Miami. Hey, what day are you going to?
12: I'm going to Flanagan's Friday night.
2: I knew that was
12: coming. I already have our Flanagan's Friday night and then John the Baker on Saturday.
2: I was going to say, when's the Baker?
13: Yeah.
2: How many wings are you going to get?
12: I don't know, man. I'm not really the
2: you're not a big wing guy.
12: I mean, I like wings.
2: Their wings are great. That's why I asked.
12: I know, but I like some. They may be at the table, and I may partake.
2: Yeah,
12: in
2: you got to have a couple.
12: But there's the Flanagan's burger is what my specialty. Although I get it with cheddar instead of Swiss, it's fantastic. And then John the Baker, I'll be getting the meatball parm.
13: Yeah, they don't sponsor our show.
2: We're gonna get to the question.
12: We got a lot of South Florida Noles.
2: But 2 years ago, when you try not to drink as much as you did last time. 2 years ago, he was out of control. I wasn't sure he was going to make the game.
12: Yeah.
2: This time around, we'll see if he keeps it together. You get a guy back in his old stomping grounds. Nathan writes, this is the week we find out if Mario is a true Kane and loves this rivalry because, as a Knoll, if I were coaching the Knolls in Miami, we're in the same position as FSU is right now. I'd leave the starters in until the final whistle. I'd have seen some rivalry records broken this weekend, but also good Knolls.
13: Yeah, I was thinking, he's not, you know, remember Spurrier ran it up on Georgia because he never beat Georgia in college.
2: Mario beat
13: Florida State in college.
2: Yeah.
13: A good bit. I mean, some really famous games. He was a part of the winning side. Mm-hmm. So he probably doesn't have a ton of ill will towards the Knolls.
12: I think that's incorrect.
13: Oh, did he lose games?
12: No. I think he hates Florida State and wants to see
13: them. He won those games.
2: Yeah, but you still hate him.
13: It should be a begrudging respect, not a hate.
2: Almost like a feel sorry. No, because you have begrudging respect that you know how infrequent the opportunity to lay a number on somebody is with a program of that stature.
13: Go ahead and lay that number, Mario. See what Dickert does next year.
2: And we beat them 47-0 or whatever that was.
13: Yeah.
2: Man, I wanted to kick an onsides. I wanted to throw a flea flicker on the next play. Man, beat that ass. Now, I hope he doesn't.
12: There's somebody that
2: I would.
13: Now, you kind of hope he does, honestly.
2: Well, no. It's already over. This is over.
13: Oh, I mean, if it's close, it ain't over.
2: Stop it.
12: Yeah, he told actually an FSU fan who listens and watches our show and a friend of the program talked to Manny at some point in the last year.
13: Manny or Mario?
12: Mario.
13: At some point slip. Freudian slip.
12: Different Miami coach.
13: Yeah.
2: See where his head's
12: Mario
2: at.
12: And Mario basically kindly, not like meanly, kindly said, that basically when I go to bed at night, I'm thinking about how to ruin your program. Like how to destroy your
2: program. Our next coach be thinking about that too.
13: Wouldn't he take it a little bit easy on Saturday night?
12: That's what I brought up yesterday.
2: Yeah,
12: I'm wondering. But the point that somebody else brought up to me, I think it was Matt or somebody, was that, but there's going to be a lot of recruits there.
2: Ton of recruits.
12: And he's going to want to.
2: If he's smart, he'll put it on us. If I were him, like my mindset going in, if I were coaching Florida State and Miami was this kind of down and I had better players at every single position, which they do, I would go, let's see if we can get 63 on them.
13: Yeah.
2: Let's see if we can get a 63-0.
12: Seminoles FTW, I guess, for the win, said Dave Aranda is going to be the next head coach. How great would that be?
2: Man, we would have so much fun covering that guy.
13: It would be fantastic. I could not even
2: imagine. Every week. We could ask him questions about yoga. We could ask him anything. I mean, it would just be so fun.
12: It'd be hard to know.
2: He would take it in crazy, meandering ways.
12: You could just, come up with different questions to ask each week.
2: Random stuff. Eric says, I want to preface this with the fact that I know the three of you would never do this, but given what we've had to experience last year.
13: You don't know anything about me, Eric. I might do this. Let's see.
2: He says, instead of asking Mike a question during a press conference, do you ever want to just give him the side eye and say, dude, seriously?
13: That would be awesome. Irish FL war chant, dude.
2: Seriously?
13: What
2: are we doing out here, Mike?
13: Yeah.
2: My God. I do feel like
13: it's hard to ask. I don't even know what that was. Yesterday was a difficult.
2: You two in that situation right now. What are you even asking him? I mean, what? Because if you ask him details about another disappointing defeat.
13: Yeah, and he's just saying the same stuff he said since COVID.
2: And I don't even blame him for that. What's he supposed to say?
13: Nothing he can say.
2: I'm just waiting to get fired, everybody. Sorry, I have ruined the program to some extent. He's not going to say that. People want us to challenge him to a fight almost verbally, and you're not going to do that because you're not unprofessional. So what are you going to do? It's just sort of when you give up 44 points in a row after being up 14-0, what are your, what are you thinking? What are your thoughts on that in that moment?
13: Are you upset? Does it upset you at all? And what do you think get this thing back on track? That's a good question to ask on Saturday night.
2: That's the closest I thought he's come to ripping the defense publicly, or the coaching of the defense publicly. When he dropped the F-bomb.
13: Yeah.
2: He is done. He is so...
13: Okay, we're all done. Whole thing's done.
2: Jaron writes, if money's the problem, why don't we just make more Founders Suites, guys? Good news is that there'd be plenty of boosters willing to give up their sections this time around.
13: Yeah, that's right. Smart. Good stuff.
2: Oh, man. There's a level of cynicism that is...
12: creeping in.
2: Ratcheting up. I'm rather...
13: It's a little pervasive, I think, in the whole
2: I kind of like
13: program.
2: It.
12: There were definitely a lot of comments on Twitter. It helps that I posted it the night before as opposed to the morning of, which
13: is... Yeah, you're starting to get back into your groove. Good.
12: So.
13: Good.
2: So... Have you all seen the Just Leave music video with Mike and Tony? Yeah, that's been going around. I have seen it.
12: Have you seen it? It's like a guy singing a song. He's created a song. I'm sure maybe AI was helped in creating it.
2: You think AI might have been involved?
13: But the name of the song is Just Leave?
12: Basically, like, to Mike Norvell, Just Leave and Take Tony White With You. It's basically the theme of the song. Yeah, it's well done. It's good tune.
2: What's the story on Corey pronouncing Louisville correctly after all these years?
13: So I hung out with a Louisville native on Thursday night, and we walked by this hotel that in the lobby had five different pronunciations of it, and the one that was highlighted correctly. And he basically just said, try to get as many L's in there as possible.
12: Yeah, because I was going to say...
13: Because I've said Louisville forever.
12: Yeah, and we've been correcting you for a long time.
13: But he basically said, try to get as many L's in there as possible, like, and kind of mumble mouth it, and you'll say it right, Louisville. Mm-hmm. So I nailed it.
12: It sounds a little bit like your banana.
13: I don't do impressions anymore.
2: Oh, can we do the banana impression?
13: Uh-oh. My Liam Neeson. It's not a banana impression. It's a Liam Neeson impression.
2: Of him saying banana.
13: And no, I haven't practiced it. Maybe after
2: you
13: the
2: don't
13: break.
2: Think, you're not one of these guys that could just instant recall?
13: No, it's not like riding a bike.
2: No.
13: I saw that with hour number two.
2: Troy says, is there a score at halftime where we would see in-game changes?

0: So it'd be kind of, yeah. I mean, he's fired guys on the depth chart before, and when he gets fired, he's just going to act like a baby and walk out. Jim Moore is different, though. I would walk out of that guy's locker room in a heartbeat.
1: What would happen, though, if you went out and just, like, grab a seat and just start eating hot dogs? Like, would they escort you out?
2: You to leave, yeah.
1: But what if you don't go easily?
0: Well, yeah, then it becomes a
2: here?
0: Thing. Yeah.
2: What are we doing here? Yeah. What is going on?
1: Tony White's he got $1.5 million for last year, $1.6 million for this year, $1.7 million for next year.
2: It's a fruitful endeavor.
1: He's all right. He doesn't need to worry about the next job.
0: I wonder if they could fire him with cause, though, if he acts like that on the sideline.
2: Yeah, then you maybe
0: don't get
2: the money. That
0: might be a firing with cause, yeah.
1: Just a hot dog?
0: Well, but if he starts getting after it with security guards, I think that might be a bridge too far. Hey, I'd like to see it play out. I want to see all this stuff happen.
1: A couple dogs with kraut?
0: Yeah.
2: Just chilling. One with mustard, one with cheese.
1: Sharing it with people in the stands.
2: You should try this one. This is really, really good.
0: Wearing the Miami turnover chain. Time Norvell's offense turns it over again, he goes and grabs a turnover.
1: Ooh, what if you went over to the other sideline?
2: No, I don't think that's going
0: to
2: work.
0: They would tell him to get his ass back. We don't need that over here.
1: Yeah. Before every play, you just whisper something into the play caller's ear.
0: No, he wouldn't listen.
1: Yeah. What would happen there?
0: No, they'd be like, please get away, man.
2: You keep that suck on your sideline.
0: Yeah, you don't come to the sideline.
2: You don't bring all that suck over here. All right, Noel writes, gentlemen, can we look back at that 4th-and-14 was the real downfall for FSU as it opened the door to Mario at Miami, and Coach Mike Norvell's style was a brief moment of joy that masked major issues.
0: Can I say something about that? Because it comes back to Manny again, because Manny's on my hot board. Nobody was good at Miami for decades until they got with it with NIL.
1: And
0: so Manny saying that Mario is the reason, and Mario's a fine coach, but
2: he's a very good recruiter.
0: But Manny could recruit too, Miami, not like Mario, but close. And like if Manny had the resources that Mario got, maybe Manny would be winning.
1: But
0: like
1: that was
0: right
1: the
0: now.
1: Point. It's a chicken or the egg thing. I mean, it's a point I've tried to make for a long time about this situation. Is I don't really care who you hire, as long as it's a person that people are going to give money to. Like, that's all that matters to me.
2: And the alumni of Miami, it was a perfect storm. They loved him.
1: They were like, if you get Mario, we're going to go buy players, and everything worked out perfectly.
0: But also worked out the perfect storm of that's when NIL took off, after they fired Manny.
2: Listen, timing matters. Yeah. And I don't know that there's a candidate out there. I would tell you now that anybody but Mike Norvell is going to be the guy that's going to get more support than what this program is getting right now from the big money people. The wallets are all closed right now because this has just been a blank show, and they don't have a lot of faith in the administration. They don't have a lot of faith in these coaches.
1: Speaking of the idea of Tony White going to the other sideline, so in the national championship game, when they're going into the locker rooms at halftime, could Jimbo have gone over to Damian Craig and been like, dude, what are you doing? What are you doing? What is this?
2: I'm trying to win the national championship, Jimbo. Doing what you would do in my situation.
0: Yeah.
1: What's it going to cost, Damian?
0: Get your towel boys.
1: What's it going to cost?
0: Damian's like, get your towel boys up, Jimbo. Get your towel boys.
1: What's it going to cost to get you come to our sideline for the second half?
2: That's one of the great oversights ever. I remember asking
0: Was it Kelvin that told him, on the field?
1: Yeah.
0: Like,
1: they have our signs.
0: Damian, Coach Craig has our signs. They're calling our plays.
2: God, it's nuts. Proverbs says, what did I do to deserve Mike Norvell on Saturdays and Dan Quinn on Sundays? Oof.
0: Coaching malpractice.
2: A bunch over the weekend.
0: But that was the worst.
2: And then I felt for you during the Baltimore-Atlanta game with that choke job.
0: Not only that, but they would have put the game away, but they decided to throw a pass to the offensive tackle in the end zone. Mm. He's eligible. Mm. And he leapt this high off the ground, dropped
2: it. You had to feel good about Tua's appearance, though.
0: It's fine. It's a backup quarterback. And the Falcons aren't winning anything. I'm okay if they go 6-11.
2: P. Terry Griffin, nicely done. Is there a real possibility we get left out of the Power 2 while Miami gets in? And if so, what can the university do to help get out of that situation before it happens?
0: Feels like they're in lockstep with North Carolina, Miami, and Clemson at this point, right?
1: They're a band of brothers right now. Yeah, they're all fighting together.
2: Yeah, they'll all stab each other in the neck if given an opportunity. So
1: no,
2: you don't
1: man,
2: trust anybody.
1: Didn't you see where Ted Cruz or that?
0: There's no I in team. Yeah,
1: everybody should be working together here to keep the ACC together.
2: Yeah,
1: it's too early to know. I don't think that's a huge concern. I mean, it's possible, but I don't know.
2: I want the three of us to address something though,
0: because
2: I am so effing tired of this nonsense, and it's so short-sighted and ridiculous. Every national writer that takes pot shots at Florida State for looking out for their own self-interest can go to hell eternally. It's disingenuous.

0: It's ridiculous, and they know it's ridiculous, and yet they opt to do it. Like, I don't mind documenting, chronicling the missteps yep. of an organization and laughing even at times at some of the decision making, but what you can't do is question why a university, an athletic program, would be looking out for number one.
1: Where
0: because the whole effing sport has been doing that for 25 years, and that's how we ended up in this mess.
1: The Pac-12 doesn't even exist
0: anymore. Because
1: of
0: that, yes. right. The yeah. SEC in Greg Sankey decided, well, we're just going to do whatever we can to make sure the SEC rules the world. And if that means the ruination of every other conference, I don't care. And is there an article written about that kind of hubris? Is there an article written about that kind of arrogance? No. But there is one every time Florida State does anything to ensure that the future of this program has a fighting shot to win national titles and make money on equal footing with the schools in the Big Ten or, you know, the geographic footprint of the SEC. It's absurd.
1: Everybody does it. You know, Mark Ennis, who I like a lot, always takes some shots at Florida State because he's a Louisville, and Louisville's a better team right now. Well, Louisville left the Big East. Louisville left the Big East.
0: Yeah.
1: Like, they looked out for themselves.
0: Of
1: it's
0: course,
1: exactly what Florida State's doing.
0: Any university that decides...
1: James Madison just did it. Just
0: on and on. Of course they should do
1: yes,
0: that.
1: That's
0: they
1: their job.
0: Owe it to their alumni, their boosters, their fans to do just that. It's not arrogance. It's self-reliance. You have to do it. I don't get how you write that sentence and don't think to yourself, well, that's... Now I'm carrying water for another conference.
2: They're 100%. That's all they're doing. I get it, the SEC people. I'm the ESPN people. I get it, Pete Thamel.
0: Yes, because they have their...
2: You work for that company
0: yeah.
2: that's in the SEC. Like, I get it. But, man, some of these other people that just tag along with it, it's ridiculous.
0: It's absurd. And it happens at least once a year, usually. And also, it's seemingly like... While ubiquitous, it's also just sort of like a frivolous one-off
2: yeah,
0: in
2: yeah.
0: the middle. It's weird.
1: But it's also, like, it also feels like it's more, weirdly...
0: Personal.
1: Miami and Carolina and Clemson don't get nearly the arrows that Florida
0: well,
1: State
0: gets. Because
1: Florida State was
0: bold enough to sue the conference
1: yes, right.
0: to do what they wanted to do.
1: They're trying to do the exact same thing.
2: Yeah. You could make an argument that... People found in the collegial space, people found those initial Board of Trustees meetings where they made some comments about how the rest of the conference was not on their level, and that felt like
0: yes.
2: not the way you act.
0: Yeah.
2: You can make that argument.
0: I think it's a fair argument. Yeah. I think there were missteps all over the place.
1: Especially the way this football team has been. You 100%.
0: I understand calling out sort of the arrogance, that part of it, but you cannot act as if a university looking out for its own best interest is somehow delusional. It's somehow, you know, that's not arrogant.
2: Right.
0: Comments may have been arrogant, things of that ilk. By the way, they won.
2: They won.
0: they effing
2: yeah.
0: won.
2: Yeah.
0: Yeah. Sorry.
2: Good point, Jeff.
0: Sorry.
1: Well done, Jeff. Yeah.
0: Seminal Headlines, 93.3 Real Talk Radio, War Chant TV continues in a moment. 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
0: Bunch of really nice contributions. Let's get to them. Crazy to think that I don't want to win this weekend because I'm tired of losing. That's from B. Benton. It's a toughie, buddy. How bad do you have to abuse your fan base to make them utter that statement and mean it? You're not alone, B. Benton. I've gotten texts and tweets and emails and all of the sentiments you see on the boards. Yeah, there are a lot of Florida State fans, we addressed this last week, that would rather see this team lose because they think of the long-term good that it'll provide. And that's even a like hard thing to say.
1: Lose badly.
0: Yeah.
1: Like lose emphatically.
0: Hey, look, it's not lost on me that when that thing started to go south against Louisville, that a lot of people instantly went, this is what we need.
1: Hmm. Yeah.
0: Seriously, they did. I was getting texts from diehard loyal Noles, some of whom who played at Florida State, and they were like, this is what had to happen.
2: Well, and honestly, it's the way it played out. If you wanted Mike Norvell to be gone,
1: that's
2: soon,
1: the way to do it.
2: That was the way that played out was exactly
1: 31-30 doesn't help anything. Yeah. The 44-20 and 44-6.
2: But being up on the verge,
1: being up on 17 points,
2: you're up 14-0. You should be up 17 or 21, except for your head coach's decisions, and then the team just folds.
0: Yeah. CJ writes, if we win six and they keep him, how bad will it get as far as the fan base not caring and anger next year? Maybe unlike anything we've ever seen.
1: It absolutely would. And again,
0: I don't think that's going to happen.
1: I can't imagine the short-term saving of money. Because unless one of the six wins is Saturday night, the short-term saving of money won't irreparably harm, but it will be long-lasting if you keep this. I mean, and next year would be a cluster.
2: And you come out behind anyway from a financial standpoint. Yeah. Because you'd be paying him off over years. So the year payment is $8 million, $6 to $8 million, somewhere in that ballpark. You're going to overspend on your roster if you want to be competitive,
0: close
2: to that amount, if not at that amount. And then what you're going to lose in terms of season tickets, everything.
0: It's not manageable.
2: It is a way bigger financial risk to bring him back.
1: Also, I wouldn't mind if he said I'll leave for 30.
2: I love that. That was the other thing I loved on Wake Up.
1: Don't care.
2: Corey's in Mike Norvell's pockets. He wants him to give back part of his.
1: I don't care. Hey, a guy that preaches for 7 years how much he cares about the university and wants the best for the university, well, what would help
2: as long as he's giving them
1: some money back, because you're stealing it.
2: He wants what's best as long as he's the head coach.
1: Right, exactly.
2: Give me my money.
1: Give some money back, Mike. Be above it. What do you need? What do you need, $50 million for?
9: You sure?
1: You don't think your family?
9: Next opportunity you get with him at the
1: Monday, man. What are the chances I talk to him again in a professional capacity?
2: I don't think they're high.
1: Because I won't be in Miami. I won't be in Miami. That's what I'm saying.
2: But no, man. Florida State signed the contract. I get it.
1: Yeah. But it'd be not. I mean, people can do nice things, Ira. I watch Undercover Boss.
2: Crazy.
1: That guy goes and does nice things all the time. Or the woman, whatever the company is.
2: Oh, jeez.
9: All right, here we go. Next one. Would love to hear you guys talk one day about how the ups and downs of the program impact your approach to coverage. We've definitely had highs and lows. You know, I thinking about this, I don't think it impacts my approach to coverage in any way, shape, or form. My job's a little different than your all's job, but I don't think it affects the approach to my job at all. The content changes based on whether they're winning or losing, and obviously the things that we posit on a daily basis might revolve around a new coach or a schedule or something. But in terms of the approach to doing the job, it doesn't change at all.
2: You'll probably talk during the rivalry week, FSU-Miami rivalry week, you'll probably talk a little more NFL, MLB playoffs.
9: Yeah, I might talk about some other things, but the approach to my job.
1: But we're different because we write. And how it's affected my job is I used to really like writing feature stories.
2: That's the biggest thing.
1: I love writing feature stories. I think I'm good at it. I think there are a lot of really cool stories
2: People like me.
1: I'm smart enough.
9: You're good enough.
1: I'm good enough. But I do think I'm pretty good at writing features and getting to know someone. But when you're a bad program, sadly, nobody really cares about that kind of stuff, and you don't have the motivation to do it.
2: Yeah, the human interest stories.
1: There's probably a lot of great human interest stories.
9: To phrase this is that it costs us opportunities to do some things we'd like to do.
1: Yeah.
9: But it doesn't affect your approach. You're still going to do the job that you have to do every week. You'd rather it be about a team that's winning. You know, you're going to write your stories. You're going to do what you're going to do. You may write different kinds of stories, but it also,
2: I would say, it makes this show not as good. I mean, because we've been talking about this BS for months about the program needing to have a new direction, it being a disaster, and that's not what we want to be doing. Like, we have fun during it.
9: It makes the program worse, but I agree. We don't want to have to keep talking about this. But you also can't pretend it's not happening.
2: No, I agree 100%. You know? But, like, there's a lot of things we could be talking about that would be a lot more interesting. There would be more variety.
9: It'd be more fun.
2: Yes, it would be a lot more fun.
9: Yeah. I mean, I would enjoy that. Listen, I am, admittedly, and, you know, this is not a personal shot at Mike Norvell. I can't wait till he's fired because, I mean, I really can't. I've been waiting a long time, since 2-10. But I'm really excited about a new chapter.
1: Have you thought about what your Monday show will be if he's fired that Sunday? Like, are you going to be wearing a hat, a party hat, a kazoo?
9: No. It's one long exhale, and then we go home.
1: If he doesn't give any money back, party. Dance on his grave. No, he gets to have $50 million to go away.
9: I've already fired him in my head many times.
1: I don't know what else to do.
9: I mean, yeah. I also want to see the upper brass make good decisions, and I don't trust them to.
1: That's the first step.
2: You don't also want to dance on a man's pile of money.
1: He's not his grave, right? Yeah, it's a pile of money, I meant. It's to go into move to another mansion.
9: I think if I knew that collectively those making the decisions had their ducks in a row, and they were all pulling in the same direction, and they had a cogent
1: Let
9: plan.
1: Let me ask, that doesn't matter. Let me ask you a question. When he gets fired on Sunday, is Florida State in a better position or a worse position?
9: Yeah, better position.
1: Then celebrate. We haven't been able to celebrate and enjoy this program legitimately.
9: Celebrate how? What are we going to do?
1: Have a party.
2: You think Tom can come up with a montage?
1: You could have. There we go.
9: Now that is vindictive.
2: I'm sorry. You went there. I was thinking the highlights.
1: That's ridiculous. I apologize.
2: I was thinking the highlights, just saluting the career.
9: You have lots of losses to choose from. He can get a bevy of missteps.
2: No, see, that's you guys were going there. I'm talking about highlights.
9: You know, the wins.
1: The Central Arkansas dub. Yeah. New Mexico State.
9: You know how I would begin the montage? When they put in Mackenzie Milton on the goal line against Wake to try to a one-legged quarterback sneak.
1: Yep.
9: I would begin there.
1: Ball's loose.
9: And I should have been... You should have known then, like, this guy is actually crippled. We're trying to get him to run in, hop in from the one.
2: When you think about that play and that decision,
9: unbelievable.
2: Throwing to Jason Lopez isn't that bad of an idea.
9: No, you're right. He's grown up quite a bit.
1: At least that's an athlete.
9: We're going to throw to an able body individual this time around.
1: At least that's an athlete at the goal line.
9: Holy moly. Yeah, listen, you can't. Coach, he's in a wheelchair. We cannot do it.
1: Get him out there.
9: We can't do it. I want him to score. It'll be uplifting for
1: Where's
9: everybody.
1: Where's Sam Singleton?
2: Well, never expected.
9: So, yeah, that's a toughie. Ian says, if Mike gets fired on Sunday, can we have a serious coaching board and discussions about the next hire? No Jimbo, no Deion, no Manny. I hear you loud and clear on that.
1: Hey, not the first two. Manny's fine. Jimbo, and a Noel.
2: Jimbo's going to be in the conversation, whether we want him to be or not. There are so many people that are pushing for that. I'm not saying the highest levels, and I've made my argument for why I don't think that's the right way to go.
1: You know,
2: but we can't ignore it.
1: No, we can't.
2: He is going to be part of the conversation.
1: And Brady doesn't know anything. He's an 18-year-old idiot. And I brought this up on Wake Up. But he was saying, why wouldn't they just get Jimbo because he'd be cheap? And I'm like, well, he didn't do really well at Texas A&M at all. And he goes, yeah, but the SEC is impossible. And he's not wrong.
9: Kind of.
1: The SEC, everybody gets fired there. Everybody struggles there.
9: Eventually, everybody does.
1: In 3 or 4 years. Mm-hmm. And he did not bathe himself in glory at A&M, even though he had all the bells and whistles that he wanted. But it is impossible to win in the SEC.
9: Kirby's doing fine. DeBoer is currently winning.
1: I mean, and until he loses another one. I mean, that's what I'm saying.
9: Like, last year.
1: If you're in Alabama and Georgia, good luck. Good job. But I'm saying, like, it's hard to win consistently
9: there. I think the better point here, and we kind of hint at it last hour, you're going to lose. You're going to have a season in which you lose 4 or 5 games. It doesn't mean you should be fired.
1: Right.
9: You're going to have seasons where you go 8-4, 9-3 back-to-back.
1: Yep.
9: That's 7 losses in 2 years, which would have been unheard of in the glory days of college football in an elite program. But that's not the way the world works anymore in college football. But I would take issue. I think you can, you can sustain success. Like, look.
1: You could be better than Jimbo was. I'm not saying he did well there. He should be better at Texas A&M, but nobody wins at Texas A&M.
2: Willie B. asked, has Mike been on coach speak? And if not, he needs to be after the Miami game. I'm sure he'll look on his face. He has been. And this is something we struggle with Coach Speak. If you're not watching Coach Speak, you need to watch it. Look for Coach Speak.
9: He doesn't often do something to warrant being on Coach Speak. He's not a jerk.
2: He doesn't come up with crazy. He doesn't have meltdowns.
9: So he's boring.
2: He's not as easy to.
1: Because you're going to be down there, and it's probably going to be you and Chris Knee, I would think. Maybe the Democrat will send somebody.
2: Aslan.
1: And Aslan. Well, you know Aslan a lot. Aslan might legitimately ask if he'll give money back. But what are you going to. When they lose 49-20, what have you. What
9: they
1: do you
9: scored
1: think?
9: 20?
1: They scored 20 on. They scored 20 on everyone, dog. What have you thought about what you're going to ask? Like, what would you ask? Like, would you to get to the point of, like, do you think your job is in jeopardy? Would you just ask it like that?
2: Maybe.
1: You might just ask it like that. I mean, that's a fair question.
2: What do they do in Congress when they, like, they cede their time to the other congressperson or something?
1: You just
2: cede
1: it all to Aslan?
2: Just give it all to Aslan. Yeah. Aslan, you got anything else? I cede my time to Aslan.
9: You know, it's going to be a weird situation, in all seriousness, if they get housed, and you've already said today that you believe they will make a move if that happens. You think it's happening that Sunday. Mm. And now here you are on a Saturday night talking to a guy who you think is fired. I don't know how that informs what kind of questions you ask, because the man, I mean, that's tough. I mean, what would you ask him you think he's fired?
2: That Stanford press conference was weird.
9: That was very weird. Yeah, he was sheepish and feeble, he looked like he knew he was being fired.
1: But, are you going to ask, what went wrong in the second half? Did y'all not have Malachi Toney in your plans? Like, you know what I mean?
9: You have Malachi Toney?
1: Did you think they might throw it
9: to
1: him?
9: Were you aware of Malachi Toney?
1: Mensa, how good is he?
9: I wonder
1: how you ask, because that's going to be any, but nothing
2: he
1: says
2: about
1: the game.
2: What happens, because if there may be plays that are irrelevant.
1: Because when we talked to Willie, I know we didn't think he was going to be fired after that Miami game. We didn't ask questions pertaining to that because we didn't think he'd be fired. I think we all think if he loses badly on Saturday night, he's going to get fired. And that does kind of dictate what kind of questions you should ask.
9: Noel Gile says, what if he's not fired? How's Monday?
2: Well, I mean, it's,
1: we wouldn't get them, though, I don't think, because it's an off week.
2: So we wouldn't get them. I don't even know if they're asking that.
1: She's talking about his show?
2: Or just the atmosphere. Yeah, like, what would Monday be like? In
1: same
2: the
1: old, hey, man, just same old stuff. It's what it always is around here. They lose.
2: No, it's
1: I know. It would be
2: the only reason. To me, the only reason people are losing their minds, but it's not even worse.
9: It's growing louder.
2: But it's not even worse because people see the Miami game. And we've been talking about that.
1: Yeah, this is the runway. This is the exit point. Or the exit is
9: because you have the bye week the following week.
2: So if people hadn't been thinking about that all season, I think it would be even more toxic. And if it doesn't happen yet, man, it's going to be brutal.
9: I think you and I will be on a panel if he's fired on Sunday because Ira's got to drive back. So
1: better not be when my Falcons are playing the Bears.
2: I can get on the internet. You did it from a Waffle House parking lot.
9: I did. I've done like it a warrior in the middle of nowhere.
1: I did it in a rest area when they retained him last year coming back from Raleigh.
2: Yeah. So we'll make it happen.
9: Colin writes, I hope Weinberg is wide right.
2: How about that? He said, I guess he is the kicker now because earlier he was just doing kickoffs. Yeah.
1: And it's 42-0, not 49-5-0.
9: He wiped one down the heart the other night a week ago when I was flipping around.
1: I wonder if he'll do, when they beat Florida State, if he'll do a LeWayne McCoy IG post.
2: Of course, now he's making field goals. I mean, he was a huge part of the problem last year.
9: Well, he was a part of the problem.
2: He was a big part of the problem, man. That was ridiculous.
1: Yeah, but
2: he couldn't make a 35-yarder.
1: Yeah, he struggled there at the end. Hey, sometimes it's cool to play with a team that has a lot of confidence.
9: A lot of kids in this program have struggled.
1: Yeah, they kind of lose confidence, weirdly. Not my man Pano. I'd have liked him to have a shot from the 3-yard line to see if he can make a 20-yard field goal.
2: Could have been a strong, harsh angle, though.
9: The longer we go without change, the more I feel like Randy Quaid, Major League. At what point do we just turn this place into a parking lot?
1: Hey, man, but then the lesson of Major League is they came back.
9: Well, they rallied back and made the playoffs. Hell, went to the World Series.
1: Yeah, so, no, they just made it to the playoffs. I think that was the, in Major League 2, they said they lost the next round.
2: Is Randy Quaid the crazy one?
9: He's crazy. And for that matter.
1: I think Dennis probably is, too.
9: A little crazy.
1: But Randy's, like, off the reservation crazy. Like, literally thinks Independence Day was his life story, documentary.
9: Fellas, can you speak to Coach Norvell's inability to adjust after Louisville made their initial adjustments in response to the first two scores? Thanks, and go Noles. Hey, he's just not a good coach.
1: Next.
9: He's just not a good coach. I don't
1: know. Yeah, thanks for speaking to that.
9: Seminole Headlines, 93.3 Real Talk Radio, War Chant TV continues in a moment.
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11: Liberty County High School is back to normal operations after a threatening phone call prompted a lockdown Monday afternoon. Sheriff Dusty Arnold says the call came in shortly after 1:50, with the caller threatening to shoot people and set off bombs at the school. Deputies responded and searched the high school, while authorities also checked Toller and Hosford schools as a precaution. All buildings were cleared and students and staff were safe. School buses were also inspected before students were dismissed under heavy law enforcement supervision. The Florida Department of Law Enforcement is leading the investigation to identify the caller. The sheriff's office says there will be an increased law enforcement presence at all school campuses Tuesday as precaution. No injuries were reported, and authorities have not announced any arrests. This is Rachel Lanay with Real Talk, 93.3 Local News Update, brought to you by Macklemore Systems, Tallahassee's go-to Mac store. 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
12: We are in the mid-80s this midday, and we'll climb to the upper 80s and lower 90s again today, just like yesterday. Skies will remain sunny, but high pressure is circulating in some moisture, and it will be a little humid again today. But it can still get even muggier through the next few days. That will clear up as clouds roll in this weekend, the cold front bringing drier, cooler, and cloudier skies. From the ABC 27 First to Know Weather Center, I'm meteorologist Ryan Gold.
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9: Rapid fire, boys. Here we go. Good afternoon, gentlemen. Would the buyout for Norvell still apply if the next head coach kept him as the OC? Kind of the like the scenario we saw with Virginia Tech and Franklin keeping Pry. Yes, I think it would apply. Mitigation might factor into that.
1: Well, I mean, wouldn't have to pay him the buyout because he's still your coach.
9: No, he wouldn't be the head coach.
1: So you have to pay that buyout?
2: The contract's for him to be the head coach.
9: You'd have to pay something. But there's mitigation because he'd still have a job.
2: You could negotiate something.
9: Absolutely. All right, lay out your plan to fix the program from the very, very top. How would you want your admin to function? Who's your head coach and your OC and your DC?
1: Rapid fire. That's a tough one, Jeff. Why would you even read that one?
9: Because I hadn't read it beforehand.
2: As far as the AD, I'm on board with the idea. I don't know how it's going to play out.
9: CEO of athletics.
2: Bringing in some CEO that's going to really be business driven. I'm all for
9: it. Raise some money.
2: Yeah, I'm all for that.
1: But then who does make, like, athletic hires?
2: They're going to have, like, a second person to kind of run the athletics department day to day.
1: They will have a sports background?
2: Yeah.
1: Hopefully?
2: Yeah.
1: Okay.
2: Athletics department background. But they won't be the person that's – somebody has to go make the money.
1: Yeah. Yeah.
2: Yeah. Like you and your household.
1: I would legit be the AD.
2: Or, like, Stephanie in your household.
1: Stephanie makes the money, yeah.
9: J-Rod writes, I wish I could believe that the next few years will improve, but with the current leadership heads in the sand, what would a new coach or AD really help? Plenty of people feel that way, J-Rod. By the way, he thanks us for doing a great job. Appreciate you. A lot of people don't trust the leadership right now, and you can call out whether it's Peter Collins or anybody else for that matter. There are a lot of people who say, hey, look, man, this is I don't trust these guys to get this process in place and to get it right. And I understand why you feel that way. It doesn't mean they won't get it right.
2: Can I play devil's advocate?
1: Please.
9: I want you to play devil's advocate.
2: Are people just ignoring the financial issue that Pete Thamel and others are writing about? Are people just ignoring that and thinking that, no, they're just keeping Mike Norvell because they think he's a good guy and a good coach?
1: I think most people understand the reason he's still the coach is because of the money.
2: Okay, so it's not like an outlandish idea to try to make it work with a guy that you'd rather not pay $50 million. I'm not saying it was the right decision.
9: Yeah,
2: I'm just saying people act like it's just they don't care and they're idiots. I hear you. I'm just saying, act like they're buffoons and they don't care.
1: If he doesn't get fired, and I know we don't think that's a possibility or a probability, but if it doesn't happen, then you'll understand. You'll be like, well, they are buffoons. Yes. If they don't fire him because they can't see what this means to retain somebody like that. After last year, at least there was a fighting argument to make, not a good one. And we all thought he should have been fired after Stanford. And in hindsight, we were all right. And when Ira and I last year argued about why they would do it, we were saying why they did it, not that we would. And we didn't understand it because they should have fired him after Stanford, clearly. But that's the reason. The money.
9: No, we know that. What I'm saying is, even Ira, if you are one of the people, let's say, who say, yeah, I know that, but I don't know that they don't know what they don't know and that they're not going to get the whole organization from top down right. Like, that's what they fear. Yeah. I think there's a collection of people who completely get what you're saying, but they're nervous about the rest of it.
2: Yeah, I just see so many people. There's so many complaints now. Everybody complains about everything because they're so mad. If you go on social media, people now are saying that they were scapegoating Derek Ray. No, you guys were going after Derek Ray.
9: Well,
2: the media and social media was going after after Derek
9: Ray. It was
2: Ray.
9: Never Derek Ray's fault, by the way.
2: And I would say that on shows.
9: Yeah.
2: How do you blame it? It's Mike Norvell's fault. It's not Derek Ray's fault. But now people have turned that into that's the administration's fault that they scapegoated Derek Ray. No, they had to get rid of him because you guys all wanted him gone because you guys thought he was a problem. But same thing with the expansion, the facilities. People are like, well, that was ridiculous. It wasn't ridiculous. The stadium needed to be improved. I mean, like there was.
9: I think the argument is against the simultaneous, like the football only. The stadium wasn't up to code. They had to do that.
2: Yeah.
9: But the football only facility is simultaneous. And that can be debated.
2: That's fine. All I'm saying is these are people are taking every single thing that happened.
9: Oh, they're mad. And yeah, they're very mad. And they want to know, and the reason for the distrust of the organization is they say, you got us in this mess.
1: Yeah.
9: You've made a series of choices.
2: But honestly, the only one that's relevant is the contract, which wasn't a bad thing to do at the time. They didn't want to lose our head coach.
9: We think that it wasn't a bad thing to do because we understand the reason for not wanting to lose the head coach.
1: Clearly, it was a bad thing to do in hindsight.
9: But if you had the knowledge that you couldn't get out from under it if it went terribly wrong, then maybe you would have had the same fiduciary responsibility of which they reference all the time.
2: Could you imagine, again, man, go back to that time, that moment in time.
9: Ira, you and I get it emotionally, but I'm saying, like, if you're armed with the financial realities that if this goes south, we cannot fire him, that's a different discussion.
1: He did give you a little taste of it at the Orange Bowl.
2: No, I hear you. I'm just saying.
1: He did give you a little dabble of what life is like without Jordan Travis.
2: But this is where you get into think about it playing out. If at that time Florida State loses their head coach to Alabama, the team that snubbed you.
9: No, we get the emotional. You
2: right.
9: And,
2: nobody would have ever thought it was going to go off the
1: nobody
2: cliff
1: could
2: the way
1: have
2: it
1: known.
2: Did.
1: Nobody could have known. And that's why Norvell owes Florida State money. Literally, you owe them money.
9: You're
1: going
9: to gank him. You're going to rob him of
1: money.
9: Out of the
1: you
9: facility.
1: Stole $60
9: he's
1: million.
9: He's going to be wearing a mask, dressed like he's always dressed, and like, Norvell will know it's you, and you're like, give up the money. Give up the money, man. Yeah.
1: He's like, Corey, get out of here.
2: Now I'll be ceding my time to Corey.
1: Yep.
9: This is a question that I think we can, this is an amalgamation of so many of these others. Matt says, does the administration have an actual plan of what to do next, other than fire this guy, hire a new guy? And I think people want to know that, and we have not heard about that.
1: That would be nice, because you did fire the AD and not the coach, and we understand why you didn't fire the coach. You fired the AD, you would think if you're firing Michael Alford, there's already a plan that's being put together, has been
9: put
1: together.
9: Is where I think they've made a mistake. That should be verbalized in some capacity. Every day that goes by where we don't hear anything, and then you get that Thamel report that they have not hired a search firm. I know the AD job is going to entail different responsibilities than a traditional AD job, but you'd still like to know that they're moving forward and getting started with the plans that they know to be inevitable. Like, who amongst us thinks this guy's saving anything? The wheels should be turning. We should know something about a plan, and we don't.
2: I don't necessarily agree with you, and I don't have a strong argument to. I don't know what they could say. Is all I'm saying. I understand your point of view.
9: But if they had a plan, would they say anything?
2: I think
9: you would certainly. I mean,
2: like that was a football. This is the athletic department. It's a different thing. Now they're trying to figure out the whole. The reason they fired Michael Alford was as they started doing research over the last 6-8 months into football. They've realized that they didn't like a lot of things that were happening in the.
1: Yeah, but you don't give updates like as you're going through a hiring process. That's like, hey, we've narrowed it down to 9 guys. Yeah, we've narrowed it down to 5. So even coming out and saying this is what we want, well, they did that already. They said in their own corporate speak, this is what we're looking for. Now, there hasn't been an update in 6 weeks, and that's frustrating. Nobody's been hired. Apparently, according to Thamel, nobody's even been looked at.
9: I think people would like to hear that it's been released to some extent to even the power brokers. Like, okay, so there is a plan in place. Series of things that are going to happen in the next 6 months.
2: I was told that Richard McCullough made a comment to a group of important people that there is going to be a national search for an athletic director.
9: Right.
2: But I don't know the time frame because they wanted to restructure the athletic department first.
9: But that's the plan I care about. I don't care about the search firm.
1: I feel like you need to hire a head coach. Get you a head coach in here and start figuring out what your football
2: They still have a head coach.
1: I would say he's more of a lame duck at this point. Might not be, though. Again, I just want to point this out to both of you. They could go win the game on Saturday night, and then we're all back to square one.
9: A couple people did want to know whether or not the choice was between the necessary money to leave the ACC or firing Norvell.
2: What was the last thing? I'm sorry.
9: So a couple people wanted to know is that maybe they've been slow to make the move. Is because it's the decision between paying to leave the ACC or firing the head coach.
1: What would it cost to pay to leave the ACC right now? What are we thinking?
2: I mean, over $100 million. Over $100 million.
1: Well, I mean, you're paying Norvell. It's not like you're paying them all at once. So you're if you're willing to pay $120 million, what's an extra $10 for that year, I'm talking about.
2: Right.
1: For that year.
9: But do you know the answer to that question?
2: There's a prevailing concern. What I do know is there is a concern, and part of the reason they didn't do it last year, and I know this for a fact, part of the reason they didn't want to fire Mike Norvell and they want to make it work is because, and I've said this before, if you had to pay him $50-60 million plus the staff to go away, and you hire a new head coach, and then within 2 or 3 years you know that that's not the right answer, and you have to pay $100 million or $75 million or more to get out of the ACC, and then you go to another conference and maybe you get partial payments, that's not a great scenario. So if there was a way to fix it with Mike Norvell, they wanted to do that. But now I think it's past
1: and
2: the point of no return.
1: And he's made it kind of clear that he ain't fixing it.
2: Right. No. So now you're at the point of no return. They have to do it. Yep. So no, I don't. I do think there are some people who worry that if the PCSA passes and that...
9: Yeah, we get stuck.
2: Then, you know, there's concerns there. But to me, now it's irrelevant. What's happened with this football team 3 years in a row, there's no saving it. And so I don't think that's going to be why they don't fire Mike Norvell.
9: Luke says, three things that are realistic that I still hope for this season. One, fire Mike Norvell, for the love of God, please. Two, beat Clemson. We're 1-9 in the last 10.
1: Yeah, okay.
9: And win a road game against either BC or Pitt.
1: All three of those things are possibilities.
9: Please provide a percentage chance for each.
1: Oh, okay.
9: All right, so...
1: Norvell.
9: Fire Norvell. We think that's, what, 90%, 95%?
2: Seems.
1: Yeah, I'll say 90. I say 90. That's where I start.
9: Beat Clemson.
2: 10%? 33%.
9: I'm going to go with 10%.
1: I think if Norvell's not the coach, there will be some, and I'm not joking, I think there'll be some juice in the stadium.
9: Okay. Win a road game.
1: 50. It's going to be, maybe
2: they'll
1: 60.
2: Win a game. Yeah, they'll win
1: I think
2: a game.
1: You have a 50% chance of winning both of those.
2: They might be BC.
1: They could be Pitt without their quarterback.
2: Life Spectator asks, what good is saving the exit fee if there's no invitation from Big Ten to the SEC? I understand why you feel that way, and there's a lot of media putting stuff out there. All I'm telling you is there are people at FSU who are still convinced that there will be an opportunity to leave, assuming that the legislation doesn't prohibit them from leaving.
1: And if there isn't, you're in the ACC.
2: I don't know the date, but within
9: I want the date.
2: I don't know the date, but
9: next Tuesday.
2: They're
1: after Norvell.
9: Don't walk through this door without a date that we're leaving in 2028.
2: Yeah. And I'm not saying they have an offer. I'm just telling you they're operating from the idea, because of conversations they have, that's still on the table.
9: I think they're right.
2: Yeah.
9: I don't say that often.
2: Hey,
9: but I believe they're right, that they will immediately be snatched up. And I don't think they're doing any BS partial payment nonsense. They're getting paid in full.
1: That'd Big Ten's kind of getting squashed by the SEC in ratings. Just throwing that out there. They get squashed by the SEC.
9: It'd be smart of Fox to say, Carolina, Clemson, Florida State, Miami, come on down.
2: Come
9: we're
2: on
9: coast
2: down.
9: To coast sucking,
1: and
9: everybody.
1: Let's see what the ratings look like. Because they get crushed in the ratings weekly.
9: Say goodbye, boys. We did it.
1: Peace out.
2: Talk to you next time.
1: Godspeed.
9: There it is. I'm Jeff. Coming up, a little bit more of me. Tom joins me this time around. It's the bonus hour. Stay tuned. Be well, everybody. Thanks for listening. We appreciate you always. Peace.
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27: 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Who's carpooling? Don't forget the weigh-in. My shoulders are up around my ears and I've had a headache for 3 days.
26: All right, get on the table.
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27: Oh, no. 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
26: Apparently.
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1: 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Thanks for sticking around after Seminole Headlines. 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We're thankful for you who support War Chant TV, watching on the YouTube channel right now. Good on you. And, of course, all of you who download the pod. Busy day yesterday. It's going to be busy times, really, for the foreseeable future. You know, I will say, because we don't want to do, you know, more of the same, in the sense that the message is the message. We all know what needs to be done here. We all know what we feel like they should be on the precipice of, should have already done, all those things. There's only so many angles and so many ways you can talk about that. I think the thing that you would want to hear as, let's say, a Florida State fan, as these days pass and weeks pass, hopefully not weeks, but days anyhow, is there a sign, is there an indicator of some kind that maybe we're reaching a breaking point, a tipping point, that we're reaching a place where no matter what they desire, no matter what they hope would happen, that they're beginning to see what is so obvious to so many. And the way that I think we'll be able to relay that information to you is how many times we get reached out to and or CC'd on and or forwarded messages that are being sent to the Board of Trustees, the administration, all the people in positions of power. And I kept waiting for my inbox to be littered with those kinds of rational, you know, fair-minded observations and complaints and quips and the like to various people in positions of authority. Now, my experience in years past has always been that that's kind of the final avalanche. You know, a lot of other things happen in advance. You'll get the unhinged early. You get the response, perhaps, to things that I've said on the air about my take on an issue. Later on, you might get people who circle back around and say, well, I vehemently disagreed with you, but now I'm in agreement with you. You know, I've come around. I realize now that this is really a travesty, what's happening. Or not, whatever. You'll start to hear that. Eventually, you start getting a little bit more of what I would like to call the weightier folks, that the ones that contribute a lot of money, the one who are generationally bound to Florida State. They got their degree in the late 60s, early 70s. They had children. Their children went to Florida State. Now their children are going to Florida State. And they've been season ticket holders for, like my father has, almost 45 years. They've been contributing at a high level. And they are fed up. They are frustrated. They are angry. And now they've decided to take that next step. And they'll send those messages via the email, but they'll CC you, they'll ghost copy you. And so you begin to read that some of the movers and the shakers, some of the bigger heavy hitters are starting to say, enough is enough. What is going on here? Those people begin to demand answers. They withhold money. They stop going to games. Then you go to the games themselves and you see those seats. They're empty. And all of a sudden, it's not 5,000 empty seats. It's 15,000 empty seats. It's 20,000 empty seats. It's a lot of vacant parking spots right next to the stadium where most people with money would be tailgating and have had themselves in position to go to every game for many years. Now, all of a sudden, huge swaths of parking lot can be had to toss the pigskin around and not worry about running into an RV or a really nice Mercedes or whatever it might be. We've already begun to see all of that. And then after a while, eventually, you'll get people who are directly associated with the highest levels of Florida State support. People that you know were responsible for maybe two-thirds of the basketball roster, a starting quarterback, or something along those lines, and they begin to speak publicly. They no longer speak behind closed doors. They no longer send emails. They are now talking to anybody and everybody about their real concerns regarding leadership or the lack thereof. and the lack of movement, etc. And so I think, it's a long-winded way of getting to this point, I think we began to enter into the realm of the penultimate, which is those emails are coming fast and furious for this administration, for the powers that be, whether that is Stephen Potter or Peter Collins, President McCullough, you name it. Lots of people are being CC'd and emailed right now about the predicament Florida State finds themselves in. And it really just doesn't matter that they don't want to have to spend the money. This is reaching a breaking point. This is reaching a tipping point. And if on Saturday this result is what we think it's going to be, I do believe that we are probably going to see a change on Sunday. We're probably going to get an announcement. Can't guarantee it. Don't know how the game's going to play out. I know on paper the way it looks. I know on paper the way that we think it's going to go. Then again, I was at the Alabama game, and I was fairly certain that game was going to end as lopsided as certainly the Louisville game did. But it didn't. And you were able to, in a weird way, walk out of that stadium as a Noel with a lot of big-time Noles that were there, almost with your head up high, because you felt like, well, I mean, you know, in truth, we were in that game. I mean, we were in that game in the fourth quarter. And so it wasn't the cataclysmic result that would have led to this chain reaction. Louisville, I think, was, especially given all the people that were in attendance at that game. We talk about the boosters and the Bowden Society and all that stuff. There were a lot of people embarrassed by what happened last Friday night. A lot. And I think there's a lot of people, as we sit here today, and I think you guys would all agree with this, that feel a sense of dread, a foreboding, huh, okay, great. We got to take it down to Miami. That team's a lot better than the team we just played. It's a matter of whether or not they really want to put a number on you, whether or not they care to run it up. It's one of those things. It's funny. It was correctly pointed out. I think yesterday Ira brought that up about Mario's care level and whether or not he decides to make this a 58-7 game, or if he tries to keep it somewhat respectable because he knows that that will be the anvil. You know, that will be the samurai sword. We are done here. You lose 56-0 Saturday. You lose 55-10 Saturday. He's getting fired. You wouldn't be able to, with a straight face, allow that man to run out of that tunnel if he's on the wrong end of a second consecutive ass-kicking, and this one being at the hands of your arch-rival. I don't think you could continue to stomach what that will look like and sound like for the next home game.
2: Yeah, he could be our step-aside Butch moment. Maybe. The thing is, I wonder if the genie can be put back in the bottle at this point because of the nature of these contacts that you're speaking to, and then the type of fan that is starting to come to the conclusion that you did years ago, that I did after Stanford, which is, what are we even doing here? Folks, what are we even doing here? Now, if you're dialed in every day and you live and die on this product as either a fan or we work it for a living, you feel that earlier. It's kind of like when you talk about the national media being late to the party about the situation for a local team. It's not just Florida State. It's every market. They're late. So they're the wake of the boat that is passing through the water. We are the boat that is passing through the water as diehards. And I think now, even for the casual fans who are level-headed, emotionally just stoic, like my brother-in-law, I pointed that out last night at the Smash. He texted me during the Smash things that are funny about the coaching change, the impending coaching change. I'm like, man, if Justin, my brother-in-law, is doing that, the plot is lost for the university, because that is somebody who will wait and look for data and be, he's like Phil Jackson. I'm going to check my pulse and make sure that my heart rate is a certain level. If it's above a level, I won't make a decision. If it's below a level, that's when I make a call. Those are the folks that are now asking the very fundamental questions of, are we doing anything? What are we even doing here? And I don't know that even a close loss on Saturday puts that genie back in the bottle. I'm not saying that it would affect action on Sunday if Florida State lost at a field goal at the buzzer, but what I am saying is, I think we're moving inexorably

0: I should say this, that the messaging that came from the whoever you want to say the powers are. I mean, if you want to say that is Peter Collins, you want to say that is President McCullough, you want to say that's somebody else in the administration or somebody else in the boosters. I don't know. Most people would look at this currently as Peter Collins kind of being the voice for that group. It's not just Peter Collins, but that's who they associate with this. But I think that I was waiting on other people who are equally as powerful, if not more so than him and others in this administration, to decide to speak up. Because if you think about the level of success most of the people that we're referring to have had in their personal life, in their business life, their post-FSU life, these people have gone on to form highly successful businesses. They've been the leader of an industry. They've been very successful. In some cases, they house and employ, you know, thousands of people. And these are not small companies. And they have been at the forefront of those companies' successes. They don't get to that place without being competent, one, two, extremely confident in their own abilities. And let's just say it, as is the case with every highly successful individual, they are not devoid of ego. They believe in themselves. And frankly, they should. You know, it's you don't resent Michael Jordan for being very confident. You kind of understand he's earned it. And he believes that he is a badass. Tiger Woods believed he was going to win all the time. And it was earned. It was earned. My point in saying that isn't to point out ego, but rather, those people usually don't sit idly by when other people decide to be very, very aggressive and put themselves at the forefront of decision making. When those people care equally as much as that person and or are more powerful and have been more successful, you do not sit around and watch somebody else who you deem to be either your equal or a lesser than make all the decisions. At some point you go, why are you in a position of power here? What is it you've done that leads you to be successful in guiding this athletic program? I have some questions. Why don't we sit down and talk? And you and I did this yesterday, Tom. We talked about that's something that we would guess is going to take place and soon. I believe it's taking place. I believe that is starting to happen more often.
1: Yeah, so in the immediate hours after Friday's loss, and you can understand this if it's Board of Trustees members or if it's Bound Society members or just, you know, really rich boosters that are going to the football game. With the way that loss happens, after they got your hopes up, I mean, it's I will poison their souls with hope, you know, and then that's when the real despair comes in. Then you've got travel concerns about getting home. You know, if you live in this part of the country, you had the hurricane that you were dealing with, and perhaps there were ground delays, and all like the football team got diverted to Jacksonville and then had to bus over across the state to add injury to insult. And if you're a booster who's going through that or a high-level person, you're going to be very emotional in that 24 hours after the game if you can't even catch a flight to where you want to get home and be in your own bed. So I had heard, I know you did too, on Saturday that, you know, the idea of, strong word, but like factions, like just more people speaking up in anger. I thought that was the first morsel where I'm going, okay. But you have to check yourself in that spot because that's right after a loss and emotions are spiking. When they settle and it's Monday and Tuesday, are those people still there? And are they still angry? And are they still motivated to inject themselves into the conversations and begin new conversations? That's when I think real change has taken hold, and it's different than just being pissed off that we got smoked 44-6 on the way out the door in Louisville. I think we're getting there. I think we're getting there. I think even past the spike of the emotion of the loss, those questions remain, and that's good. Again, just apply pressure. Remember that game? I think it was called Icebreaker, the board game. You have to put little marbles on top of the little, parachute. That's what it's like. You just apply a little bit more pressure at a time before the threshold breaks.
0: Well, and I think too, Tom, that part of what we're witnessing here is a pushback to a narrative that was being pebbled or leaked, where they were and I don't know who specifically was doing this. I have my thoughts on this, but somebody was telling reporters like Pete Thamel and like all of the other guys that reported on Florida State's situation the last 3 weeks, all right? Somebody was telling them that it wasn't an easy decision. They would really not like to have to do it. The financial realities of this situations are a bit more dire than people realize. Like that, there was intentionality to that. They were getting that out there, and I think that was sort of the weather balloon, right? They were trying to see what was tolerated, what would be tolerable from the fans. And I don't think that they got what they were hoping for. People were like, excuse me? What? Wait a minute. Now we're going to start talking about you can't do it? After the comprehensive review from a year ago and all of the things that you were trying to put into play? Oh, so now you're basically telling us the truth for the first time? You know, and I think people began to push back on that saying, wait a minute, man. Either you can or you can't do it. Let's get to it. What you're trying to do is slow leak this you know, changing of the goalposts. 8-4, 7-5, now 6-6. What, next week are you going to tell us 5-7, depending on how it looks? Tom's favorite, the optics. You know, are we going to keep doing that? Or are we going to face reality here that you're going to have to bite the bullet? It sucks. One thing you can't do and you can't continue to do is try to present this as, well, okay, it is, and I've seen all those figures now, $63.6 million for the entirety of the football staff, and that includes Mike Norvell's $50.8 million. All right, so that's what that number is. And then if you have all the people in the building that are also told to have a good day, it gets up to $63.6 million. Okay, fine. What they've been trying to do is tell you that in addition to that, whatever the new staff is going to cost is an add-on. No. It's not. You over the life of the contract, if you kept the people in place, you're paying that out to these existing coaches. So that's a wash. You were going to be spending that anyhow. That's not an add-on. And you're also not paying them lump sum, this $63.6 million. This is, as we've said before, a line item over time. It's going to hurt. It's caused constraints. What the reality is, and this is the hard part for all of us, and I think we're going to see it. Because if they fire him, and I think they're going to have to, this money has to come from somewhere, and this money is going to come from the other programs. You're going to see the other programs begin to falter greatly.
1: Well, I think that's going to come anyway in general in the sport. There's just, you have so many things colliding here, and they've already put out, remember the articles last year from the Board of Trustees meetings about like the juice is not worth the squeeze to cut other programs. Well, I mean, like that athletic director is gone. They did just add lacrosse out of friggin' nowhere. But nobody wants to be the executive that presides over contraction, you know, or layoffs. And the problem is they didn't know where to put the money for 20 or 30 years from television deals. So they stuffed it into these other sports that never should have gotten the money at the level that they did, that are non-revenue earning sports. Everything from the travel to the uniforms, you know. And it's a really hard conversation to have, but I think that's an industry-wide conversation more than it is a Florida State one. To your point, though, if you're just looking for loose dollars to apply, yeah, you're probably looking at some of these other sports. And the thing that frustrates me with this conversation, as national people talk about it, is like, well, these administrations, these universities are going to go broke. I'm like, well, unless they're moving money around for NIL through their university channels, which some schools are. The definition of revenue share means that you can't share the revenue until the revenue comes in. Like, so there is a pot of money coming into you, and then a percentage of that pot of money is being distributed to the athletes, to the paid athletes. Like, it's not like you have to pull from the biology budget to go pay these college players in an exorbitant amount of money. It's like, no, based on the television dollars that are generated by this sport, they get a percentage of the television dollars from that sport. So it's not like you're taking on new expenses. It's that you don't want to get rid of the old ones that were artificially created because you didn't know where else to put the money.
0: Well, this is the hard conversation because it involves getting rid of Olympic sports and making them club sports. Yep. So, but the other part of this, Tom, is that for a very, very long time at Florida State, athletics had to be self-sustaining. And in fact, the university would take money from the successes of the football program. Now we're at a place where I think the university is going to have to pony up. They're going to have to help out in this situation. And they can do that. And they have done it before. They're going to have to do it in a way that makes them uncomfortable to get us out of this spot. They're going to have to now do that.
1: Well, there's a cap right now with the Florida Board of Governors where you can spend a certain amount of money. That's what Collins helped get. Right. But that's actually another win. But like just to get that appropriated because we needed that money.
0: Yes, we did.
1: Which they stress is just from, you know, the parking lot sales and the concessions from, I don't know. Yeah. Maybe it is, maybe it isn't. They might be telling the truth there, but I just love how they overstressed it. I'm like, my radar wasn't even up about this being nefarious until you guys kept saying, and by the way, I mean, this is just from pretzels and popcorn, guys, you know, and game day parking. I'm like, stop saying that. Even if it's true, stop saying that, because then I'm like, yep. Is it? But that expires in 2 years or whatever. I don't think that'll have a problem of getting renewed. It's the toll booth. We're going to keep paying the tolls there.
0: Agreed.
1: But I don't know that they can exceed that without making some things happen. Like that is a realm that's an uncomfortable realm where I'm not sure how they would be able to pull from the academic side and divert it to the athletic side.
0: Well, they're going to have to. So they're going to have to. So get uncomfortable, everybody. Start doing nefarious things. We're going to have to get some things done here because this can't continue. What's happening here is going to have a lasting effect on the university in a negative way. And the longer you allow it to play out, I mean, you already let the narrative play out there. In fact, you help fuel the narrative, which I think is a damaging one for Florida State nationally. You help fuel the narrative that we're broke. You allowed that to be a thing. That ain't cool, man. Don't do that. But you guys did that. You guys did that. And you did a lot of other things along the way that I would consider to be PR nightmares that further hinder the future successes of Florida State. But this gets into messaging and a lot of other stuff that they've never been good at. Jeff Cameron Show, 93.3 Real Talk Radio, War Chant TV.
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0: I know it was talked about on Seminole Headlines, but Tom and I haven't had a chance to address it together. Obviously, you guys have seen the news that Chuck Kennan, the very highly touted, highly ranked FSU cornerback, has been dismissed from the program. He was the highest rated recruit for the 2026 signing class. And, you know, I look at this as part and parcel to the disaster that is going on over there. It's not surprising, you know, when bad things happen to a program that is poorly run and doesn't win football games and is going through the adversity of all of that on a regular basis, you tend to see these kinds of things happen. It is a shame to see him removed from the roster, given that he was considered a top 10 cornerback. I mean, Florida State won his services over the likes of Georgia, Florida, Miami, and many other elite programs or other programs. I would just say this, again, I think this is what happens when you're not doing a very good job of evaluating players, developing players, you're not winning games. It creates culture rot. And, you know, if you go back and read the Blue Adams quote from earlier in camp this year, preseason camp, that quote raised an eyebrow at the time for me, but it wasn't worth us talking about. Quote, sometimes you got to tell them, hey, focus up. We're going in this direction. I don't like that quote right out the gates. Now, he went on to say about him that he's coachable. That's a guy following up after hearing what he just said. It's less than ideal when you hear that about a first-year guy. You realize that when you're a first-year player and you come in all wide-eyed and everybody around you is now elite, or at least was their high school team's best player or one of their best players, it's a different game. You're no longer the cat's meow. Most of the time, that serves to focus a fierce competitor. It serves to challenge. It serves to get somebody to understand, oh, wow, everybody's quick twitch here. Everybody can run here. Everybody's strong here. I've got to really mind my P's and Q's and focus, or I'm going to find myself buried on the depth chart. And I came here as a rock star intending to play right here, right now, at the very least on special teams. But when a guy doesn't do that, and you hear a coach talk about him as needing to focus more consistently and that they have to call him out on that lack of focus, and then you don't see him dress for football games, you don't see him get on the field as an elite recruit, even in special teams or in games or against nothing teams, yeah, man, that can be a maturity question, that can be a problem, a disciplinary issue, that can be any number of things. You don't know it unless you're there, and I don't know which of these it was, but he's dismissed from the program, so clearly it wasn't good. Yeah, it's kind of indicative of a program that is just poorly run across the board, and it sucks. It just adds to the woes, but it's not surprising. It's not surprising.
1: Yeah, I think for him specifically, you know, just being inactive for so many games, I'm like, what's going on there? I mean, there's a path, you know. But you just like legitimately in street clothes, like, you know, you're just, okay, man, this is. It's probably the first of a few, I would think. I don't think we're done here, but.
0: Oh no, I think you're gonna listen. I don't believe if you're a Florida State fan right now. That you should concern yourself with the roster, because I think many of these kids, the ones you like, the ones you don't, whatever it might look like, they're going to be going elsewhere. I mean, when the thing is lit on fire and people begin to get fired, people are going to leave. They're going to transfer because they can. They can go anywhere they want to go as many times as they want to go. So they're going to do that. You're going to lose players that you like. I hope one of them is not Chroma, but I wouldn't be surprised if it was.
1: But this is all part of it, man, where somebody has to be an adult in this situation at Florida State and look at the potential movement and get out in front of it and go speak to Usmane and see what you can do about locking him up. Independent of whatever, hey, Us, whatever happens here, you're our guy. The fans love you. We know you love it here. You finally got the touches. Remember, you were concerned about that last offseason. Like, what the hell? Am I going to get the touches? You're going to get the touches. And whoever comes through that door is going to understand that you get the touches. So can we talk about making sure that you're a Knoll until you go get paid on Sundays? Like, somebody has to be doing that for the 5 to 10 players that potentially you want to have here for continuity purposes. But I don't think that's happening.
0: Well, no, I don't think anything productive is happening at Florida State currently. I don't believe that. No, I don't think we're doing anything right. How about I say it like that? I don't think we're doing anything right. You know, people have said, why are you guys so concerned about whether or not they do or do not fire Mike Norvell on this particular week or this particular day or the following week or whatever? What good is going to do them? You have got to begin to have difficult conversations with great certainty and a point of emphasis and a point of view. You have to say, all right, we're moving on from Mike Norvell. You want proof we're moving on from Mike Norvell? We just fired him. There's your proof. Okay. In addition, not only are we moving on from Mike Norvell, we've already moved on from the athletic director. Now, what we're going to do next is begin to talk about the players on this roster that are of consequence that could aid the next guy that comes through here to win football games in an immediate fashion. So we're going to go ahead and start talking to agents and players about locking in a 2-year deal worth whatever amount of money that is. But you've got to have a guy who can aggressively do that, who has a good relationship with the agents, who is forward thinking, who understands that the earlier you can get this done, the better. Then you can begin to look at your roster and the ones that are depleted, the areas, the segment groups that do need to get filled. You can begin to talk to those players' agents about other schools and where they may come in from and what you're looking at. Meanwhile, you can do a legitimate coaching search because that is now a position that is open. And so when you reach out to agents, coaches, agents, and the like, you don't have to say, when we fire this coach. You say, we just fired the coach. The job is open. Mm-hmm. Would your client be interested? And if so, what kind of players and roster building is he going to do? What are you going to need from us? Yeah, I mean, you can begin that process, the first-to-market type conversation that we've had before.
1: Correct. It's because you start the conversations, you force action, you force these meetings, these contingencies, all of these things to take place. And I think it's fair for people to wonder if their feet aren't up at the desk this entire time until a change is actually made. I fear, personally, that they're of the belief that if they wanted to change the coach, they could just do it at the end of the year and everything's going to work out. This business doesn't work like that. The calendar has already begun for so many of these conversations, not related to the coaches, not related to coaches' agents. I'm speaking about players, personnel, transfers, retention. Those all happen now. Those all happen right here. They've already been going on. If you thought Jimbo talked to Texas A&M early before he left Florida State, like, that holds no candles to the way that rosters are built and transfer decisions are made. Retention contracts, like, it all is happening now. And the longer you don't move on Mike, the less conversations you're having in that realm, and the more you're dependent upon the next coach to walk through the door with players. Like, you're whittling down your candidate pool by not moving on Mike, not because you're not first to market, because you won't have a team. Like, you're forced to go grab a guy who can walk a couple dozen players through the door, like, immediately. That's the hard part here.
0: Well, and I would say, too, that in terms of getting out in front of this and being able to talk about the potential job opening and or the job opening, if you fire Mike, you know, which coaches might be interested, you can say, well, they can already have that conversation. In theory, they could be talking to the agents about the coaches and whether or not they'd be interested. But, man, those coaches are going to have questions about how that front office is going to look. They're going to want to know what kind of money is being spent. And they also want to know that, hey, listen, if we've got $40 million total for a roster, you know, at what point am I able to begin the conversations regarding transfers and players and what those contracts are going to look like? I can't wait to the very, very end. I can't wait right up until the portal opens. I gotta get to know way in advance. So we could be doing all of this right now.
1: Correct, and it just comes down to a very simple question. Those are all reasonable things that could be going on in the background. Do you believe that they're going on in the background right now? I don't. I think they're hoping. I think it's still the hope until maybe these last few days. But like, I think this, since Alford's been fired, the hope has been that Mike is just going to get it fixed, and there isn't like a backup plan being put into place that's ready to go if it doesn't work. I think the backup plan becomes the primary plan and begins from scratch when they get rid of Mike Norvell. That's the concern.
0: Well, fine. Let's start.
1: Well, let's just say that they didn't get rid of him until November. Like, my deep concern is that they wouldn't have done any work leading up to that decision, and they're like, okay, everybody, let's begin. Just like they did with the Garrett situation, where that was half-cocked in the 11th hour.
0: And it's just so silly that... It's not as if Garrett has this great reputation as a GM, forward-thinking, great relationships with agents, going to hit the ground running, things are going to change over. It's not. That's not who he was leaving Duke. And people in this industry know that. They know that he was, in essence, being told to have a good day. He never really was the GM at Duke. Not in the way that we think of GMs now and the way this thing works. Chef Cameron Show, 93.3 Real Talk Radio, War Chant TV.
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8: Leon County leaders are requesting a state audit of Tallahassee's fire assessment program, citing alleged overspending and billing discrepancies. County Commission Chair Christian Caban and Commissioner Bill Proctor presented findings from an independent report that raises questions about how the city manages fire service fees. The report alleges overspending related to Fire Station 17, a multi-million dollar revenue shortfall, and inconsistencies in property charges and exemptions. County leaders say the findings raise concerns about whether residents have been billed fairly and whether the county should be reimbursed. The dispute followed disagreements over fire service costs and rate increases for unincorporated areas. The city says it's engaged in a dispute resolution process with the county and will defend itself against the allegations. A lawsuit challenging the city's fire service fee is also scheduled for another hearing in November. The requested state audit would provide another review of the program and the concerns raised by county leaders. This is Rachel Linnae with Real Talk, 93.3 Local News Update. 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
13: We are in the mid-80s this midday, and we'll climb to the upper 80s and lower 90s again today, just like yesterday. Skies will remain sunny, but high pressure is circulating in some moisture, and it will be a little humid again today. But it can still get even muggier through the next few days. That will clear up as clouds roll in this weekend, the cold front bringing drier, cooler, and cloudier skies. From the ABC 27 First to Know Weather Center, I'm meteorologist Ryan Gold.
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0: Did you make it? Did you all hang in there last night? Woo! That's tough on a Monday. It's tough on a Monday when you've got simultaneous Rays baseball against the Guardians with a Monday Night Football matchup that you're really interested in. And that Rays game, I know it gets away from Tampa Bay late, but that game is close, you know, in the later innings, so you're watching that, and then you're trying to keep your eye on Monday Night Football because that is a heavyweight tilt, and the game in the fourth quarter is played at such a high level. And, you know, that's a good win for Buffalo. To go on the road and beat the Rams there, that is a very good win. And, you know, I asked a question early in the week, Tom, whether or not they would stick with the... I gave a path that I thought the Bills could use to win the game, and I wondered whether or not they would, and we get caught up in Josh Allen because he's simply fantastic. But I wanted them to run the ball and run the ball some more and then keep running the football, and buddy, did they run the football. Yeah, Josh Allen, 10 carries, 121 yards. James Cook, 25 carries, 111 yards and two touchdowns. Unfortunately, some costly fumbles as well. But I just, they did it. Joe Brady may end up having his finger on the pulse of the deal there. I think the Rams will end up being fine. I don't know that there's a world where you want Matthew Stafford to throw 54 times compared to Josh Allen's 19. Seems like somebody lost the plot a little bit. It almost worked. But, wow, what a fun football game that was. And I was fighting it, Tom. I was falling in and out of sleep. And then I'd sit up in my bed and go, no. There's goodness at hand here. I want to watch these games. Holy moly, was that fun.
1: So believe it or not, I stayed up. I made it the distance.
0: Wow.
1: I watched.
0: Lately we've reversed roles. Yeah, you've been in bed by like 9, and I've been the one staying up.
1: No, this rotten thing that I love so much, and I mean that we call football season, changes me into a night owl at times. Especially not like Monday, I'm still not back to normal. By Wednesday, Thursday, I'm going to bed early. And just in time for us to have a 7 o'clock kick this weekend against Miami and be up till 3 a.m. after it's over with fallout and all that stuff. But the game was played at a high level. Like last week's game between New England and Buffalo, I thought in the 1 o'clock window was a rock fight of sorts. I wasn't very impressed with either team, even though one of them is definitely maybe both going to the playoffs. I just wasn't sure how good the product I was watching was actually, you know, was it really something legit? Last night's second half is just tremendous football. The throws, I know Allen doesn't make a lot of them in this game, but he made several where you go, yep, that's why he is who he is. And Stafford did that as well. Nakua's got 20-plus targets. Devontae Adams catching touchdowns because that's all he does. He's one of the best ever in NFL history, top 10 in NFL history in touchdown catches. Like it was, the stars were out. I don't think that we're seeing a representative Rams team just yet. They've got a very important defensive piece to add to the puzzle in the coming weeks. So I think they're going to change into this behemoth that just get them in. By hook or by crook, get them into the field, and they're going to cause major problems. But I think the win was more important to Buffalo last night. And that's why it felt devastating when Cook fumbled for the second time. And it was like, oh, buddy, that's the end of that. I don't know, man. Now they're behind the eight ball. Critical win for them. great game. And then in the Rays game, I just wouldn't have pitched to Ramirez. I understand what's going on behind him in a given night, but I'm still not pitching to Ramirez because he's a bad ball hitter. So even if you do the perfect thing, when he hit his home run in the deciding game against the White Sox, it was the most out of the strike zone hit in like StatCast history. It's off the plate.
0: Yeah.
1: And then this one's a trademark shot in on his body, and he bleeds it out to left field for a single that extends the lead and takes the pressure off of the Guardians of the Ninth. Like, excellent sports last night. Fantastic.
0: He's one of my favorite players in baseball. I mean, I'm rooting for the Rays, but he is one of my favorite players in baseball. He's a great player in the regular season who always shows up in the postseason. You know, and he's just a big-time player and is the straw that stirs the drink. Quite truly. I will say this for the Rams. You got, it's a long season. It's 17 games, not 16 anymore. You know, you got 12 more of these things. You gave away the opening game of the season. That's not to discredit San Francisco, who has the best offense in football. But you didn't even show up. You basically punted on the game because you were mad at the NFL for sending you to Australia. You basically admitted that you did that. That's arrogance. That's hubris, by the way, but they did it. And so now you find yourself at 2-3, and that's a problem when you're in a division with a Seattle Seahawks team that I think is still one of the best in football, and then 5-0 San Francisco is, I mean, if they stay healthy, that is an offense that is going to be a problem for the foreseeable future. So you're back. You're back there now. Now again, I think the Rams will be okay, and I think they're going to go to the playoffs. But it's not ideal to be 2-3 when the leader of your division is 5-0, and the one in between you and that leader is your defending Super Bowl champions, who statistically have the best defense in football. Like, that's not great. So we'll see. This is why one of the things I do love about the NFL. is, you know, the entire offseason was a discussion about would the Rams set certain records and would they win 15 games and all that. And you're like, well, you know what? Let's play the season. The league is always a pretty weird league. Couple injuries here or there. Guy misses a little time. Quarterback's not quite right. You could have an issue. Yeah, well, the Rams are 2-3. So, I mean, for the juggernaut that we thought we'd see, they are not that.
1: Well, it's just about getting in. I mean, you take a look at the NFC and the contenders in it. Our division, of course, no. Take nobody seriously in our division. In the NFC East, are you taking anybody seriously? I can't.
0: I think the Cowboys offense by season's end, I would take seriously. If they can fix the defense, then maybe. But otherwise, no, because they'll lose a lot of games on defense. So, I know they weren't great on offense Thursday. Thursday's Thursday. I don't worry about that.
1: No, I don't worry about the offense, but I mean, like, if you're just talking about a Super Bowl contender, got to run through a bracket.
0: No, it's a Super Bowl contender, no, because they got to find a way to make stops. So yeah,
1: there's half the NFC right there. You say nope, and then you go to the North. If Minnesota could trade for a quarterback, I think that changes the conversation about them. But I don't know who's going to want to do business with them. So they're like a dangerous team that could off a contender, but I don't know that they win 3 in a row with no offense. So they're dangerous, but a dark horse. How much do you believe in the Bears?
0: They haven't had their quarterback, so that's, you know, we'll see what happens there. But I don't, their defense is leaky. I mean, very leaky. So
1: flawed, but maybe like the antithesis of Minnesota, just like kind of a flawed. Okay, so then here we are. It's the same thing as last year.
0: Yeah.
1: Which is, you've got three absolute beasts in the NFC West, and that's what last year was all about. It was the story of the greatness of the NFC West, and we maybe just be seeing a redux of that this year.
0: I would like to point out, and I'm going to look at my phone here for the purpose of this, but Tom, just real quick. You see all that green? There's a lot of green there.
1: I just like the sound effect. That's like when Tiger fixed his first chip after having the either pop, pop, pop, pop, pop, and he's like, wait a minute, what if I just lean in a little bit more in the left?
0: So your boy sprinkled a $10 pizza money wager on a 4-player prop last night and took home $122. It was glorious. I am on fire with the player props. I'm going to start sharing them with you every night. Tyler Higbee over 24.5 yards receiving. Cruise past that with like 83. Devontae Adams over 4.5 receptions. He had 5. He had five. We got there. Looked like he was going to breeze past it early, and then they stopped throwing to him. They just throwed to Puka Nacua over and over again. I'm like, come on, man.
1: You needed that late touchdown. I mean, that when he's in the slot on the right, that was the key.
0: Ty Johnson, over 1.5 receptions. He had 4. And then I had Kyren Williams over 23.5 yards receiving. He had 27. And your boy hit that 4-leg same game player prop parlay and took home $122 on a $10 pizza money bet. We are on fire. That is back-to-back Monday Night Football wins for player props. Woo!
1: That's not on the table. That is the table. It has 4 legs.
0: That is doing some things, man. And there's a couple others that worked in there, too. So this was a profitable endeavor. You know, this is where jumping into the weird next-gen stats of who does what, when, against what kind of look, it really does make you better at a lot of things, most importantly, gambling. It's just about, like, well, and you're not, you're just taking pizza money swings. That's all you're doing, just taking pizza money swings. You don't expect to win them all. It's like betting golf. You know, you get horses for courses and certain types of grass. And, you know, he's in good form. His last 3 outings on the West Coast, he's got 3 top tens. All right.
1: You know,
0: Steven Yeager, I'm putting a little money on you this week.
1: You say that. I know that I'm aging more than just by the day. I'm aging at a greater speed than the gravity of Earth relative to the sun. Because when you mentioned golf wagers, I was like, yeah, I really could go for some golf season right now. It's well, they just finished the President's Cup.
0: Yeah, but there's golf this week that I'm gambling on. So you are set. We just started our league back for this week. So we could have technically golfed last week.
1: Yeah, they were in Japan, right?
0: Mm-hmm. Yeah, I'm pumped about. I'm pumped about this week. We're all set, buddy. You got it's the Butterfield Bermuda Championship.
1: Oh,
0: Port Royal Course.
1: You ever been to Bermuda?
0: I have.
1: Is the sand really pink
0: in Bermuda? I don't remember it being pink now.
1: Okay. All right.
0: There might be an area that I didn't see that had pink sand, but I'm not going back. it didn't do anything for me.
1: What are you, Paul Janeway? Not going back. Not going back.
0: Enjoy everything tonight. Do we have MLB tonight? I'm sure we do.
1: I would imagine you have the ALCS game too.
0: Yeah, we do. What's wrong with me? I'm saying goodbye here to everybody, but I do have to tell you, we've got one game. It is game 2. It is Freddy Peralta going for the Rays and Parker Messick of the Noles going for the Guardians in game 2. So you get a little bit of something tonight. That'll be good. Peace, everybody. We'll talk to you tomorrow.
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22: Breaking news this hour at Town Hall. I'm Bob Agnew in Washington. Federal agents have searched a lawmaker's home in Washington. Willie Nelson has the details.
23: Representative Ilhan Omar is accusing the Trump administration of targeting her after Homeland Security investigations searched her Washington home. Omar said the search was an attempt to target political enemies and weaponize federal law enforcement, adding that she will not be silenced. The Justice Department said the search was judicially authorized as part of an ongoing criminal investigation into immigration fraud. Willie Nelson, the White House.
22: Katie Zachariah today held her first briefing as White House press secretary.
24: I am so honored to work for President Trump and the American people as the new White House press secretary.
22: And she said she hopes to amplify President Trump's agenda in her new role. As for another member of the Trump team who is actually leaving her position,
24: We have asked Ambassador Guilfoyle to resign.
22: The ex-fiance of Donald Trump Jr. is accused of asking a businessman to pay off her $100,000 credit card debt in exchange for access to the administration. The CDC releasing data showing that U.S. measles cases have surpassed 4,000 already this year.
25: As of Friday, there were 4,080 confirmed measles cases across 47 states and the District of Columbia. And the CDC says more than 1,100 of those infections, or 25% of the total, have been in Pennsylvania. South Carolina is next with 670 cases. Health officials in Pennsylvania are reporting 5 measles deaths, but the CDC is confirming just 2.
22: 3 weeks before the midterms, voters are really concerned about inflation.
26: Asked to consider 15 hot-button issues going into the midterms, the top issue by far, with 37%, was inflation. It's the highest polling for inflation since YouGov started asking the question in 2022. Second on the issues list, jobs and the economy at 12%. I'm Rory O'Neill.
22: More at townhall.com.
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31: The Jacksonville Jaguars with a 19-17 victory in London over the Philadelphia Eagles. Philadelphia taking the lead with 8 seconds remaining. However, Amir Abdullah returned the kick 53 yards. It set up Cam Little's 57-yard field goal as time expired. Jacksonville now 4-1. Trevor Lawrence threw for 331 yards, 2 touchdowns, both to Parker Washington. They'll stay in London for a Week 6 matchup with Houston. While the Tampa Bay Buccaneers will be at Raymond James Stadium Sunday in Week 6, facing Pittsburgh. Pittsburgh. The Buccaneers are coming off a win against Dallas Thursday, their first victory of the season at 1-4. Baker Mayfield remains out with a thumb injury. They'll face the Steelers team that's coming off a win against Indianapolis and are now 3-2. 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I'm Tony Desiri, Real Talk 93.3.
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33: So the president, and there's a lot of stories got to cover today. You know, it's, what are we, 3 weeks away? So it's going to be a lot about the, you know, the 2026 midterms and campaigning. Of course, we got a lot of other issues that we talk outside of just the political world as well. Good to have everybody with us. I'm your host, Ed Dean. This is the Ed Dean Radio Show. Caitlin Colgate, social media content creator. Hanging out with us, Tom Gaines, a media market analyst, of course, and with groups like FreedomWorks and Citizens Against Lawsuit Abuses, hanging out with us this hour as well. I've got some cool stories today. One that I talked about, we're going to have this conversation in the next hour with our good friend, sports commentator and podcaster, and of course, former CBS sports analyst, Jason Redman. More parents are spending thousands of dollars on their kids to get into sports and do sports. And then there's a, no pun intended, a sideline to that story where now that, according to certain studies and numbers, more parents are skipping Sunday morning church so they can take their kids to their Sunday morning sports games. But the question is, can you instead say, I'll compromise, let's go to a Wednesday night service if we skip the Sunday morning service? That's kind of in the mix. Well, we'll talk about that. The president has some defenders on his, he claims there's a ceasefire, but the market's not buying into it. I'll get into that. But we're going to buy more oil or diesel from Russia, which of course could help and aid Iran. But he's got defenders out there saying, well, he's looking out for the American people. We'll get into that topic coming up here in just a little bit. Does anybody care about the U.S. deficit? Does anybody care?
34: I do.
33: I know, I do. We're an anomaly here, Caitlin. But yeah, so we'll get into that. But our big story today is the president is on the campaign trail, hitting states coming up like Florida, Texas, Iowa, Nebraska, what else? Georgia, maybe?
34: Ohio. Today.
33: Ohio, yeah. But one of the areas that the president is still campaigning on is giving out money to voters. Doesn't matter who you are. If you're an adult And if the Republicans get back in, he's still down promising that $5,000.
0: President Trump is making his latest personal pitch to voters, posting a video from the Oval Office.
1: I'm going to give all adult citizens in the United States of America $5,000.
0: But the president's proposal does not have strong support from Republican congressional leaders.
33: Yeah, Mark Meredith from Fox News. By the way, here's the new ad. It sounds like, you remember that show Who Wants to Be a Millionaire? It's got that background music. He did this live from the Oval Office. Again, this
10: live
33: is...
10: Live from the Oval Office.
33: Well, it was a campaign ad, but he shot it from the Oval Office. But anyway, so he's out there. This is his main campaign theme, is we're going to complain against socialists, but we're going to turn around and give you $5,000 if you keep the Republicans back in office for the Senate and the House.
1: I'm going to give all adult citizens in the United States of America $5,000.
33: The music kills
1: Democrat
33: me.
1: Policies won't allow this to happen. In fact, the opposite. They're going to raise your taxes. If the Democrats win, you will have an economic depression. If the Republicans win, you will each have $5,000 in your pocket. And economic success for our country like we have never, ever seen before.
33: That music just kills me. Caitlin's over here. Tom, you gotta see, you're just shaking your head. It's embarrassing.
10: Because this is ridiculous. One, we don't have the money. Two, why is he doing this from the Oval Office? Three, like, we have to now bribe people to vote. It's so cringe to me.
33: It's pretty bad. I mean, the bottom line is, if you had the money, that was a dividend.
10: Give it to me now.
33: Yeah, why didn't you give it back? But Tom, I literally, when we were looking at this for today's show, I was reading some of this in last night. You know, a couple of our researchers or producers give us some stuff, and we sit back and go, yep, that's good for today. That one we can use another day. I went, what? I mean, this isn't about, like, I mean, he's calling everybody a bunch of communists and socialists. Mm-hmm. And by the way, he's not wrong on some of that, okay? But then again, we're campaigning against the very thing that he's promising.
2: It's a sign of weakness, and that's the worst part of it. I mean, when I say worst part of it, I mean the political worst part, not the national. The national worst part is we're already $40 trillion in debt.
33: Right.
2: Throw, slap another trillion here and there, right? What does it matter? But the reality is, this is the problem. When the president doesn't take our national debt seriously, how can the American people do it? If he doesn't take his responsibilities and oath of office seriously, how can we do it? The problem is, he's not being serious, and people see right through it.
33: Yeah, it's kind of bad. The question on one of our other issues, do deficits matter anymore? Maybe they matter when you're running in a Republican primary, but Fox Business Network, Ed Lawrence, here we go. The U.S. national debt, as Tom mentions, at $40 trillion plus, but now the deficit still remains high at $2 trillion.
3: The Congressional Budget Office is saying that the U.S. government is spending just shy of $2 trillion more than it's taking in fiscal year 2026. The Committee for Responsible Federal Budget, the president of the watchdog group, says lawmakers should commit to no new borrowing, including by requiring any new costs to come up with double the amount of savings. And President Trump, on his campaign stops, has been making a promise to give dividend checks to Americans if Republicans keep the House and Senate.
33: I mean, Trump is all over the map with that $5,000.
10: Dividend checks are when you have a surplus of something.
33: Right.
10: There is no surplus to be found, people.
33: Here's another clip. This is from Taylor Riggs from the Fox Business Network. And she brings up a good point. She says, you know, people are voting for Republicans to help lower the deficit. And if you're going to just keep it up around $2 trillion, those are Biden numbers. Why do we just vote for the Democrats then?
12: CBO is now estimating $2 trillion deficit for fiscal year 2026. A lot of people, and this is an election issue, say that this is unacceptable. I voted for Doge. I voted to cut the spending. And if Republicans have been in charge and we're still running a $2 trillion deficit, how are you any different from the Democrats?
33: Yeah, one more clip. This was from EJ Antoni, Heritage Foundation economist. He says, you got a lot of these people that campaign about cutting deficit spending. And he goes, it almost used the word like he called them fake Republicans in many ways. Or should I say fake conservatives? There is a little bit of a difference.
16: You know, it's amazing how you put Republicans in place because they were going to doge everything, right? We were going to have fiscal discipline. And unfortunately, that just hasn't been delivered yet. Conservatives really have not answered that call. Or I should say, maybe the conservatives have, but the so-called conservatives certainly have.
33: You know, here's the interesting question. Caitlin, when you're on social media and Facebook, okay, you interact, you got your articles out there on Meta. And like, you know, we do this at Florida Daily. We just post a video. It says, hey, do you agree with the poll numbers where Byron is up over Jolly or Angie Nixon's down? Do you buy this? Do you buy that? Do you think? Just ask a very simplistic question. When you ask this, and I know you have, When the conversation comes across DOGE, and you're talking, we know that the left doesn't want it. We know that the D.C. Republicans don't want it. But let's talk to the MAGA base. What is their excuse, or I'm not trying to be mean here. What is their response when you say what happened to DOGE? What do they say?
10: I think in the beginning it was a pretty positive response. I think the negative has been where, like, why didn't we get more of it? Like, why is it more being cut? And I think them seeing, like, them actually finding the waste, fraud, and abuse, and then D.C. not doing anything about it.
33: Yeah, but I'm saying, who do they blame? Because usually it's a blame thing.
10: The Democrats?
33: Oh, yeah. That's what I don't get. How is it you can listen?
10: When it's about

0: at our disposal, and we didn't use them properly. Mm-hmm. Rescission, which they could have been cutting these things quickly and aggressively, and we had the second reconciliation, which they ignored because they put one big beautiful bill. The failure of those leaders is monumental, and it's generational.
1: Right.
0: My kids are going to feel this pain. You and I, the three of us, are not going to feel this pain. Our children are.
1: This is an area you can't blame Democrats on. We're not in charge, okay? By the way, I remember used to work, when I was after high school, before I was getting into journalism and stuff, I was working with a guy part-time, and we were working somewhere, and he goes, oh, yeah, and it was very small. He goes, yeah, I cut them a dollar off for savings, and the boss goes, okay, every time you got to cut a dollar there, I have to cut a dollar there to make up the dollar you just cut. I went, boy, that kind of adds up. That kind of trickles down. By the way, Tom, can I ask you an interesting question? Tom does these bus tours throughout the country, mm-hmm. even though he's here in Florida, but he talks about he's part of that AI debate. Tom, do you ever kind of include a little bit of politics and big government spending, if you can, when it comes to the AI debate?
0: Well, we do because of all the tax abatements, right?
1: So
0: these communities secretly had given signed NDAs and gave tax abatements to the seven biggest companies in the world.
1: Yeah, here was Caroline Downey is absolutely one of my favorites as a columnist for National Review. And this is the new attitude. This is almost like the J.D. Vance way, Trump wing. By the way, a lot of Republicans are adopting this. Instead of trying to make government smaller, she says they're finding a way to make big government work for Republicans. Where have we heard that before?
2: Entitlement state, both parties embrace wholeheartedly. And we saw how much pushback there was even within the Republican Party to getting reform on that. It is a really difficult thing for Republicans to run on. Yes, we are going to have big government. And actually, why don't we just make it work for Republicans' purposes rather than getting to small government, which used to be the original conservative goal.
1: You know, she's right. You know, it's kind of interesting that I'm sitting in an area where I go back and I look at the Bush years, not the first one, the second one. And as well as the economy was, you still had a war that was not, very supportive by a lot of people out there. He lost the midterms in 2006, laid down the groundwork for Obama to come on in, where I think in any other year, Obama probably wouldn't have won. Okay. By the way, has nothing to do with his skin color. It has a lot to do with his views. Okay. Just want to point that out to people because I'll get that accusation. But we ran a candidate who Republicans just kept feeling, we're going back to the days of 10, 12 years earlier, that we just had to run the establishment candidate. It was just their time, and it was Bob Dole. And then, of course, W got in the mix. And, of course, then you saw with John McCain. And what we are seeing here that we talked about was the Tea Party starting to evolve, which really happened from the Bush years, which happened a lot from the bailouts. And when they did the bailouts, Democrats came in and put it on steroids. You know, we're doing this right now that Trump's doing with all, buying, 35 companies, I think, of where now we're like some areas the biggest shareholder, and Democrats are like, they're loving this because now that gives them an excuse to say, well, you guys already laid down, as I say, the runway. We can go in and do it. But I've said this 1,000 times, Caitlin. My debate these days are not with Democrats. We know where the Democrats are at. We know where the DSA is. Spend, spend, spend, spend. Oh, guess what my argument is with Republicans today? Spin, spin, mm-hmm. spin, spin. And the spin is, and instead of trying to find solutions, it's become more of a blame game. When Social Security starts really knocking on your door in about 5-6 years and they run out of money, nobody wants to fix it. Instead, all we want to do is blame.
3: Oh, absolutely. But you asked a question a minute ago, was like, why do Republicans keep blaming the Democrats? Partly because the White House keeps blaming the Democrats. And so they're just going to parrot whatever's coming from D.C., unfortunately.
1: Yeah.
3: And the Social Security, we have an opportunity right now to know that Social Security is going to run out.
1: Right.
3: So let's make a plan now. But that is not how our government works, because it's the most inefficient organization I've ever interacted with.
1: Yeah, on that one. So it's just, all it is just, it's like, okay, you guys couldn't run it properly. We can run it instead of cutting it. You get what I'm saying? That's the attitude, unfortunately, by my side. Well, Tom follows this very much because he follows the markets every day. He's involved with this. So the president came out this past week and said, hey, there's a ceasefire, but didn't give out any details. But there's a ceasefire, like we're going to have a pause with the war. The war's over. Nobody bought into this or whatsoever. Josh Schaefer from Barron's.com says that if you notice when the president announced there was a ceasefire, at least on attack, what was it, Tom, attacking their energy, like their
0: energy infrastructure.
1: Their energy infrastructure. Yeah. Listen to this. Barron's.com, Jason Schaefer goes, the president mentions it, and guess what? Oil went back up.
4: look at sort of how the market's reacting to that ceasefire, just looking at Brent crude oil, you would hope it's down at least a little bit. A barrel of Brent crude sitting at $105 a barrel right now. The market is not really taking this ceasefire that seriously because it doesn't seem to be an active ceasefire.
1: Again, folks, the reason why your diesel costs are going up is not because of what's going on in Russia and Ukraine, because we actually had lower prices last year. Folks, how do you answer that? It's because of one issue. It is the war in Iran. Now, we talked about this on yesterday's radio show with the president. Even many of my good friends that are in the MAGA community just were like, Ed, I can't explain this, why the president reversed roles here. So he's got his defenders because Iran has a lot of support, financial and assistance with the military coming in from Russia. We've talked about even the president has said that in the past before. The military officials have said that Russia has aided Iran in targeting U.S. troops, but instead we're going to do more business with Russia. So here come the defenders here. Molling Hemingway from the Federalist sits back and says, well, you know, Trump's just looking out for America here.
5: But I think what President Trump is trying to do here is put the American people first and let them have an interest in this ongoing lengthy war between Russia and Ukraine. People in America are suffering. We're dealing with very high diesel prices. And diesel is something that Russia has a lot of.
1: Tom, the United States is a major diesel producer and the leading global exporter of fuel in that area. Tom, is there really, is there a valid argument that the president is doing this to help lower the cost for U.S. citizens?
0: That is the appearance, and that is his goal, but I don't think he was informed properly by his energy secretary on this, because think about it, the initial amount was 300,000 tons, and then November will be 500,000 tons.
1: Right.
0: 300,000 tons is about 2.2 million barrels, which is about a day and a half's worth of use in the United States. That's not going to really move the needle very much.
1: Right. Here was Democrats running these ads. I always watch what the Democrats do so I can counter many things. Democrats are running these ads on X and on Facebook when it came to the war with Russia and Ukraine, and the president, the montage where I'm going to end the war in 24 hours. They're starting to run this ad right now.
6: End the war in Ukraine in 24 hours.
7: Yes, I do.
6: How would you do that?
7: I know Zelensky very well.
8: I'll end that war between those two countries in 24 hours. It won't even take that long.
7: It can be negotiated, I think, within 24 hours. It really has to be done from the office of the president. And you have to get them both in a room. And there are things you can say to each one of them which will guarantee that this war will end immediately.
9: I would have that done in 24 hours.
1: 24 hours, Caitlin. They're running
3: these
1: ads.
3: Literally, this man literally exhausts me with his
1: I want to cheerlead conservative policies. Like, right now, as of lately, I'm sorry.
3: I want to make this happen. Like, I want to be happy for him and with him and for this country. And then he says things like this that are just outrageous that I'm...
1: It's like Joe Biden coming out wishing you Merry Christmas when it's the 4th of
3: or
1: July.
3: Or tell you to get a vaccine because there's a hurricane coming.
1: Ah, I saw that. That was actually kind of entertaining. Coming up next, the amount of dollars parents are spending on their children's sporting activities. And the question is, they're not even showing up for church anymore. We'll talk about this coming up in a couple of moments. 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
1: Hi, everybody. It's Ed Dean, not only as a top-rated radio talk show host, but the publisher of FloridaDaily.com. We have been around since 2018. And man, Roger, even in our first couple of years, Trump was tweeting us out, Florida Governor Ron DeSantis, Senator Rick Scott, and we are center-right, but we call stories the way they're supposed to be called. Not editorialize them, but report the news. I mean, we cover everything, scams, a lot of politics, polling issues, cultural issues as well, and we throw even a little bit of sports. 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
19: Before we get back with Tom, and Tom and Caitlin are on with me all the time. Just want to remind everybody, for a lot of your news, your political news, polling numbers that have come out, a lot of business news, a lot of consumer news that's also happened that we do cover at floridadaily.com. That's floridadaily.com. By the way, Tom, I've told this to people all the time. Some of our biggest stories that we cover at the publication are scams. I mean, whether they're crypto scams. Did you know that romance scams are big time? I figured that romance scams would be on with younger crowd. No, it's actually big among seniors. We cover those things. Ever since COVID, scams have gotten to become the worst. And then, of course, one of the big stories we cover a lot of with consumer scams is, and we have these stories almost once every couple of weeks. A lot of people are looking to buy cars this time of the year. They can get some good deals. And the White House, to their credit, everybody thinks that we beat up on Trump. No, we actually praise the president on many cases. They came out through the FTC to make their advertising, like you know, when you go to a hospital, you want them to be transparent and show you all of the costs online, which is what they should do. So the White House is doing that with car sales. They're telling all these automobile dealers, stop putting up the sticker price. You should include all of the fees and all of the costs instead of backdooring people. And I support the president on that. Put up even with the government fees, which are absolutely ridiculous, by the way, but put up what the amount is going to be. And so we talk about that recent story because that wasn't going on as well. So, but we talk a lot about this. And like I said, a lot of consumer news and, of course, the elections, polling data, everything else out there. And again, you can watch us this week as well.
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1: With SRN News, I'm Bob Agnew in Washington. Kate Zacharias held her first briefing as White House press secretary today. She said she hopes to amplify President Trump's agenda in her new role. Zacharias covered a handful of topics while speaking to reporters for just about 15 minutes this morning. Meanwhile, Guilfoyle has been ousted now as the ambassador to Greece, Kimberly Guilfoyle. That's because of allegedly seeking a $100,000 gift in exchange for granting access to the White House. That is a charge that she flatly denies. Kimberly Guilfoyle, Six Flags, temporarily closing several other roller coasters across the U.S. and Canada following a rider's death in Georgia yesterday when a man fell from the Goliath roller coaster at Six Flags over Georgia on Monday. On Wall Street, the Dow Jones Industrial Average right now closed off one.
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2: Liberty County High School is back to normal operations after a threatening phone call prompted a lockdown Monday afternoon. Sheriff Dusty Arnold says the call came in shortly after 1:50, with the caller threatening to shoot people and set off bombs at the school. Deputies responded and searched the high school, while authorities also checked Toller and Hosford schools as precaution. All buildings were cleared and students and staff were safe. School buses were also inspected before students were dismissed under heavy law enforcement supervision. The Florida Department of Law Enforcement is leading the investigation to identify the caller. The sheriff's office says there will be an increased law enforcement presence at all school campuses Tuesday as precaution. No injuries were reported and authorities have not announced any arrests. This is Rachel Lanay with Real Talk 93.3 Local News Update, brought to you by McAmore Systems, Tallahassee's go-to Mac store. 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
3: We are in the mid-80s this midday, and we'll climb to the upper 80s and lower 90s again today, just like yesterday. Skies will remain sunny, but high pressure is circulating in some moisture, and it will be a little humid again today. But it can still get even muggier through the next few days. That will clear up as clouds roll in this weekend, the cold front bringing drier, cooler, and cloudier skies. From the ABC 27 First to Know Weather Center, I'm meteorologist Ryan Gold.
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6: Let's continue on with the conversation. Now, market analyst and one of the best political commentators and financial commentators, Tom Gayton, comes on with us religiously. Caton Colgate, who is, of course, a on Meta. That's Facebook and other platforms. She's what's known as a content creator. Her articles at Substack and a lot of other items that she will post as well. By the way, before I get into this big story, Tom, I'm a huge fan. I know everybody likes to throw young people under the bus for too much screen time, that they have that phone in front of them. I can tell you, adults are just as bad.
7: Oh, my grandmother is the worst.
6: That's right. And so I wouldn't know that. But anyway, I am one of those. I love watching sports. I take a couple of moments. I love watching like old basketball stuff. Michael Jordan, the greatest player of all time, his jersey, number 23, just sold for $14 million in an auction bought by a Miami developer here.
8: A Miami real estate investor buys a game-worn, autographed Michael Jordan road jersey from the 1998 NBA Finals for $14 million. An auction house calls it the highest price ever paid for a piece of basketball memorabilia. It is at least the third time a Jordan jersey from the 1998 Finals against Utah has fetched at least $10 million.
6: Who in the world pays for $14 million for a jersey, Tom? Is there really any market value to go up, or do those shirts, or do those things actually depreciate?
9: It's not as though there are too few of Michael Jordan's jerseys. He's a recent retiree. It's only 30 years ago. I mean, this is amazing.
6: Yeah.
9: No, there is no market above that.
6: All right.
7: To have that amount of disposable income,
6: yeah,
7: is just,
6: by the way, Tom. Do they pay this up front, or does the auction house kind of hold on to them till you make the final payment? I mean, do you make payments, or you just pay it all up front?
9: Oh no, my understanding is you have to pay it all.
7: I think so too.
6: Wow.
7: When you're spending that much money, you probably have the 14 mil.
6: Or you put so much in escrow just in case. So anyway, well, this kind of segues into one of our other biggest stories. I love talking about the culture. I love to talk about culture events. This is a big one. Parents spending thousands on their children's sports. Youth sports is now a $40 billion industry. According to market reports, parents will spend upward of $1,500 per child. That's a 46% increase in 2019. TD Ameritrade, survey featured on Fox News, show that 63% of sports families will spend anywhere from $100 to $500 per month up to helping and spending on their children. Because why? We got to play every sport out there, Mom. Fox News, Sandra Smith.
10: Playing baseball now can cost a fortune. Some families are spending upwards of $10,000 a year or more on travel teams, private coaches, equipment. One coach tells the Wall Street Journal, America's pastime has become a white-collar sport.
6: You know, Tom, we had a lot of these sports when I was a boy, baseball, softball, football. But, you know, we also had church, which I'll get into in a couple of moments. But I didn't want to play every sport. I mean, I was a table tennis champion here in the state of Florida. I played tennis. I played basketball until I made two knee operations the last year of high school, by the way. Go figure on that one. And then I played flag football because I went to private school. I mean, I played the sports back then because of insurance. We could only play softball, not fast pitch. That was fine, Tom, but we balanced it out. In fact, I worked at Publix in high school, and I was kind of happy not to have to play sports every night. I like making money, trying to impress the ladies, you know, how well I can bag groceries, whatever. So anyway, but Tom, this is a little bit overkill, is it not?
9: Oh, it's ridiculous, but it's built on parental guilt. I mean, it's the fear
6: parental
9: of missing
6: guilt.
9: Out. Absolutely. Parents feel horrible that they're working full time and they don't have enough time for their kids. So they put them in these travel sports programs. I mean, it's not just for that, because it's also they're chasing the scholarship reality. I mean, look at the numbers, though. This is the bad part. They're putting their kids, they're overworking their kids. Now, granted, physical activity is the best thing you can have. So kudos to them on that level. But we've got about 15 million high school students. There's probably about 135,000 scholarships that they're chasing. So all this money you're investing, well, it's great. But the problem is, it used to not have to cost this much. You could just play in your local community organization and not have to pay this money. But the travel and the hotels and the long weekends, it's crazy.
6: Caitlin, I've seen where literally the cities would make enough money from just regular people would buy a registration league permit. Let's say that you had your own group from church and you don't want to play on church property and have it. You want to play in a league. You just pay the league. You pay the umpires whatsoever. And I remember them when girls soccer was big. They tore all of the ball fields down. Literally, there was an uproar at city council. You thought it was a property tax debate going on, maybe. And within a matter of years, it was no longer the biggest thing going on. And it was lacrosse. I mean, oh my word. And so they spent all this money on sports. and it really it either amounts to something or it doesn't amount to something. Is this a lot, as I use the word overkill, Tom used the word parental guilt. I got to use that one.
7: Absolutely. This is too much. Now they're not, I mean, Tom has a point where they're chasing scholarships, but they're not just chasing scholarships now. They're chasing college NIL money now.
6: That's
7: where
6: right.
7: it used to be in it, like, oh, we're going to make it to the pros. Now you just got to make it to college ball to get paid. And then going back to them playing on Sundays, what is more important, like their eternal life or the very small chance that they make it to?
6: Well, that segues into the next conversation. Here was Fox Business Network Lydia Hu. By the numbers, according to a story from Axios.com, with the youth sports boom, it's turning the family calendar into a competition between Sunday morning service or playing in the ball fields.
11: You know how weekends used to mean waking up early for church? Well, for a lot of families, Sunday service is now competing with Sunday game day. As America's youth sports boom continues to grow, faith-based routines are slowly disappearing from the family calendar. Youth sports author Linda Flanagan telling Axios, quote, "The idea of missing church for sports is just assumed. It's not even a consideration anymore." Youth sports participation jumped to 58%, up from under 54% 2 years ago. Meanwhile, an Axios analysis of BLS stats found among parents of children ages 5 to 17, Sunday religious participation fell to under 17% from 2021 to 2024.
6: Man, that is 27%. That's a 10% drop over a matter of 3 to 4 years here, Kaylin. Sunday morning service of the sports.
7: Yeah, well, and I hate that. But on the same token, I do like the fact that some churches are offering Wednesday or Thursday services. But that's if the parent makes it a priority.
6: Well, that depends on a traditionalist, does it not?
7: Yeah, but I mean, come on. It's 2020. Like, I'm a very traditionalist, and I can't make Sunday service sometimes, and I go on Thursdays.
6: Okay, here we go.
7: So, I'm still going.
6: So this was Kennedy. Host of Kennedy. This is on, hold on, did I get the right clip here, guys? Let me see, sports program, blah, blah, blah. Oh, here we go. Here we get to this. This was Kennedy from the Fox Business Network. Tom, let me go with you. She says that when you look at some of this, she goes, maybe you should balance some of the time, like what Caitlin just said. If you can't go on a Sunday, maybe you can turn around and let's say maybe go like on a Saturday evening,
7: yeah.
6: or maybe you can go on a Wednesday.
12: Go into a church and pray in the middle of the week.
13: Absolutely.
12: Talk to God. Have an unmediated discussion through prayer with God. Sometimes it has to be at different times. So we're always talking about how kids are obese, how kids are on their digital devices. If kids are actually playing sports and invested in that and all that sports give them, I think that leads to a healthier life.
6: You know,
14: President
6: Tom,
14: Trump,
6: there is a kind of an interesting thing there that the kids aren't hanging out with the wrong crowd, at least on the streets, mm-hmm. so they're doing sports. That was one thing I understand. Remember, that was a whole Clinton midnight basketball thing back 30 years ago, if you read up on it. It was kind of funny. It was some of my black friends thought it was racist because he said, oh, he targeted black people at 12 o'clock at night. And he goes, what black people are paying midnight basketball ads? Seriously?
7: Oh,
6: and I'm like, yeah, that's a good point. But, you know, you want them off the street. But, Tom, this is kind of interesting. We're now, you want them to behave, so you put them in sports. The problem with the sports is now they're getting less of the almighty. Is there a balance, Tom, or do we buy in traditionalism that maybe they should practice more of a faith base on that Sunday morning?
9: No, society is caved. It's horrible. It's a horrible statement on society. I mean, it's a dilution of Christianity. It's the Lord's Day. It's supposed to represent honoring the resurrection of Jesus
6: yeah,
9: Christ.
6: Yeah, Caitlin, you heathen?
7: Yeah, but that...
9: Let me just finish the point. Let me just finish the point. This is what our faith is about. It's about sacrificial love. And that sacrificial love is not in the direction of downward. It's upward. We're supposed to honor...
7: Don't hype him up, Ed. Ed, okay, stop amening Tom over here, first of all. But if we're talking about taking a Sabbath, like, does it have to be on Sunday? Most of the time with my schedule.
9: That's what it was about. It's about honoring.
7: Yes, but my entire life honors Jesus. And that's what, I think that's the point of what we're trying to say is like, what are their priorities on a regular basis?
6: Caitlin, did you ever see, I got to get going, hold on, Tom.
9: Parents
6: did you ever see the movie Full Metal Jacket? Kaylin.
7: No, it's on my list of all these movies I
6: have
7: to watch.
6: Remember, he goes,
7: you know, maybe when I'm not buying a house and running 17 and having 17 jobs, I'll be able to watch all these movies.
6: He goes up to private pile, goes, you communist heathen, you make me want to puke. So anyways, not the communist. So Kaylin, you heathen, what is going on here? Anyway, have a little
7: listen,
6: fun.
7: I was at church until 10 p.m.
6: When I wave my hand, it means, like, yeah, what you got church guilt? All right, Tom Gay, it's good to have you on today, brother. So anyway.
9: Great chat with y'all.
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6: 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Again, Monday through Friday in the afternoons, Ed Dean, Roger Henderson on 93.3.
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16: Good sir, it's football season. 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
17: I wake up every day. Miami has the Dolphins, the greatest football team. And I hope and I pray. And I look at other fans, but we look at each other with that look like, oh gosh, not another one. The patience I'm supposed to have as a fan watching this team be almost worse than the New York Jets. We have people that can't block out of a paper bag.
18: Hey brother, can I get that smash?
17: I should seriously just go ahead and start running again and try myself. I think I can do better. As a matter of fact, I know I can. We'll probably beat the Jets once, Eddie, because they are just as bad as we are. If there's ever Eddie a chance to change teams, now would be the time.
18: I've lost them.
17: But it's aqua and orange all the way, man. We just, I can't do it. I'm going to cry. What happened to Dan and Joe and Tom?
18: The ravages of time.
17: We're just getting worse. We stopped practice because
18: just let them keep talking. Hayden, so I'll take a smash.
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2: Well, I told everybody I could not wait to get Max Stone back on with me today. And Max Stone, people know him. They follow him. I mean, he's like the Ansel Adams. You know, when Ansel comes to photography, he's the Ansel Adams of National Geographic, explorer, photojournalist, his articles when it comes to the conservation movement. And Mac, I could not wait to ask you questions. The Florida drought was big news this year. And believe it or not, with all the rain that we've gotten here, we still are in a drought. Let's rewind the clock. You're down in South Florida, even though you travel throughout the state. You're down in South Florida, Everglades, Lake Oak, and you're all Lake Okeechobee. You're all over the place. How does this work? Do you sit back and go, okay, it's February. We're going to wait till maybe April or May. Let's see if water comes in. How do you get prepared? Like, when do you start hitting the ground filming and the story of the drought and wildfire? So let's go this by piece. So follow me. When do you start getting prepped for this? Is it earlier this year, or you just like, hey, it's like the special forces. I get the call. It's Thursday. I'm out there by Saturday. How do you get prepared for that?
3: It's an all-year preparation, and you're looking at water levels throughout the year, for especially if it's, let's say, it's a water-related story. So I am glued to the water level gauges. Unfortunately, what happens is eventually this year, it got to a point to where the water levels were no longer being recorded because it was so low.
2: Wow.
3: And I actually wanted it to be a little bit lower than peak low. And so the gauges no longer tell you what you need to know. And I was looking for a very specific condition which happens in these mega droughts, where alligators no longer have refuge.
2: That's
3: so they
2: right.
3: have nowhere to go. And so they come to these last little pockets of water, and the gauges won't tell you when it's the right time. So you actually just have to go and see. And so I made four trips to this particular place, way out in the middle of nowhere, to go see if the alligators were congregating. And each week, and actually month by month, the water would drop a little more, a little more, a little more, until these gators were piled up, stacked like logs in the middle of this wetland. And it's kind of remarkable to see, because we think of, you know, alligators being apex predator. But in these really dry times, you know, alligators need water. They have to stay cool. Right. They have to stay wet. And these temperatures that are getting up in the 90s, it's really deadly for them, actually. It's a really hard way to see them kind of in these death rows, if you will. So we went out to this area where alligators were just stacked up to try and show them in this vulnerable state.
2: What's your distance when you're filming them? How far do you stay back?
3: I'm what most people would call uncomfortably close.
2: I bet you are. I've seen your work. I'm like, oh my goodness, you couldn't pay me to. But now back up here a little bit, because whatever I don't get asked today, I'm going to ask tomorrow. Back up. When did you, now, because I text you routinely, hey, how's things going? When, let's get together and let's, you know, for the radio show. When did you go down to start filming the drought, the gators? Was it March, April? When did you start going down?
3: For the drought specifically, was May, and okay. It lasted until late June. I mean, so this, you know, usually you would see it, you know, end at the end of May, but it was going full on in June. I mean, wow. So it was really, really dry. Yeah.
2: So is your plans when you do this? Do you sit back and you tell the wife and kids, everybody, hey, listen, I'm going to be. I mean, is the plan where, unless you see a forecast of more rain, do you make a point to sit back and say, okay, here's my timeline to film all of this and live the Everglades for the whole month? Or were you expecting to be out there for a couple of months?
3: It's kind of like you said, it's an on-call situation. So I tell the wife and kids, hey, I might have to leave tomorrow and I might come back in a week, or I might have to leave next week. It's very unpredictable. I'm very grateful for my wife because she's kind of gotten accustomed to this unpredictability and she knows how important this is to me.
2: Right.
3: And my kids love it too, because what I do is when I'm out there and I'm shooting, I take videos and I send it to them and I make them feel like they're right there
2: with
3: me.
2: That's awesome.
3: And I interact with the kids and they love it. They just love it.
2: So tell me, this is where I've got a boatload more of questions here. So, and don't rush through it, because if I don't get it today, I'll get it tomorrow. So you get out there. Are you doing it like what I've seen timelines before, where you show a before and after picture? Like you show the drought and then you come back in a few weeks and you show where, okay, we're getting a little bit of rain. Do you do the before and afters, even like with the animals and alligators? Okay, the alligators are stacked up, but I take it they're not moving to find other water, and then the water's coming in. Are you filming all that? Do you do it in that chronological timeline?
3: I do if the images, it's all about the photos. It's all about the power of the image. If the image isn't powerful, it never sees the light of day. Mm. But I just did this, Ed. I just did this in one of my favorite cypress domes. I have a before when the domes are full of water and all the plants are healthy and happy. And, you know, you get that trapped humidity in there. So everything's so happy. And then I just went back to that same spot at the peak of this drought, and everything just looks dead and depressed. And it's really hard. It's hard to see your favorite places look like that.
2: Yep.
3: But it's also important for people to understand, you know, these subtle changes in the environment, in the water moving south, or the lack thereof moving south, and the need to send it south, to be able to get people who never go in these systems to understand why it matters, why it's so important.
2: As you are in certain areas here in Lake Okeechobee and the Everglades and how big it is, when do you give us a little bit of timeline? Because the drought has just been, I mean, it's been bad. When did you start to see like that storm? It started to turn. When did you see things starting to turn a little bit, where you sit back and go, okay, hey, I'm filming this, I'm doing photos. It's starting to make a comeback. When was this? June, July, or what?
3: July, August. Yeah, it was late, very late. And I know, because I was out camping in it and hanging in a hammock, and the rains were just pounding and lightning everywhere. So I felt that one. And it was quite beautiful, quite refreshing.
2: I bet it was.
3: But it was late. Yes.
2: What is, as you travel throughout the region in South Florida, this is just me. You don't tell everybody where you went and stuff, because I know you like to keep things pristine and quiet. I'm like, I don't tell everybody where I hunt my property. I want to keep it quiet. But did you go to areas like near Everglades City or Naples area, you know, Big Cypress, and then you got the Southeast, you got the, you know, where it goes in Alligator Alley and 41 goes into 95, that whole area. Did you film all that? Was there enough time? I mean, it's so huge. How do you even know what areas to film? Was it worse in some areas compared to other parts of the area there that you covered?
3: So I've been photographing for all of it, basically. That's not a great answer, but I've been filming in Florida Bay, been filming up in the headwaters, Lake Okeechobee, Central Everglades, Southern Everglades. So I've seen it throughout this whole system. And really what directs me is animal behavior, animal concentrations. And in each one of these regions, you have really unique concentrations of animals. Alligators in the southern kind of central Everglades near Big Cypress.
2: Right.
3: You have dolphins down in Florida Bay, and the wading birds that are coming in and out of roosting in Florida Bay, flamingos. And then, you know, off the East Coast, of course, mullet are starting to run. So I've been pretty much everywhere in this system, and they're all so different and so distinct from one another. But you can tell the story of water through each one of these systems by the way that it changes these ecosystems so much, where water is and where water isn't, and the seasonality of that water.
2: Yeah, so I got Mac back on tomorrow, and my giddy questions, I'm going to ask him. I told you if I wasn't going to ask you today, I was going to ask you tomorrow. And I want to get into that area with the conservation, the environmental, how bad, how better, you know, does it have a negative effect on everything, us plants, animals, or, you know, I just like the whole thing of filming all this. It's like, you're like Bear Grylls, man versus wild. Mac Stone, of course, is the National Geographic Explorer, photojournalist, photo reporter, his columns, which you can read all as well, and his partnership with the Everglades Foundation. We'll talk

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3: News this hour from Town Hall. I'm Keith Peters in Washington. President Trump is in Alaska today for a rally in Wasilla where he's backing Republican candidates. Monica Nelson reports.
4: Alaskan issues are expected to be front and center, including energy development, jobs, and the state's economy as voters get ready for the midterm elections. After Alaska, Trump's heading to Arizona and Montana this week, then wraps it up with a campaign stop in Georgia on Friday. I'm Monica Nelson.
3: Vice President J.D. Vance is in Deep East Texas stumping for GOP Senate candidate Ken Paxton.
5: Did you know that Ken Paxton sued the Biden administration over 100 times for the people of Texas, and he won?
3: He urged the crowd in Tyler, Texas to get out and vote in the midterms. House Speaker Mike Johnson is also in Texas. He's speaking at two rallies. Katie Zachariah has held her first briefing as White House press secretary. Jennifer Kuiper reports.
6: Katie Zachariah says she hopes to amplify President Trump's agenda in her new role.
7: I am so honored to work for President Trump and the American people as the new White House press secretary.
6: Zachariah covered a handful of topics while speaking to reporters for just under 15 minutes. She replaces Caroline Levitt, who stepped down from the position over the summer. Zachariah was previously a conservative commentator and former communications advisor for Trump Media. I'm Jennifer Kuiper.
3: Kimberly Guilfoyle is leaving her post as U.S. ambassador to Greece amid allegations of misconduct. The ex-fiancé of Donald Trump Jr. denied accusations that she asked a businessman to pay off her $100,000 credit card debt in exchange for access to the administration. On Wall Street, the Dow down by 180 points, the Nasdaq dropped 41, the S&P lower by 1. More at townhall.com.
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11: The Jacksonville Jaguars with a 19-17 victory in London over the Philadelphia Eagles. Philadelphia taking the lead with 8 seconds remaining. However, Amir Abdullah returned the kick 53 yards. It set up Cam Little's 57-yard field goal as time expired. Jacksonville now 4-1. Trevor Lawrence threw for 331 yards, 2 touchdowns, both to Parker Washington. They'll stay in London for a Week 6 matchup with Houston. While the Tampa Bay Buccaneers will be at Raymond James Stadium Sunday in Week 6, facing Pittsburgh. Pittsburgh. The Buccaneers are coming off a win against Dallas Thursday, their first victory of the season at 1-4. Baker Mayfield remains out with a thumb injury. They'll face a Steelers team that's coming off a win against Indianapolis and are now 3-2. 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
22: So Caitlin's like, I take my headsets off and I'm about ready to go on the air. Caitlin, every time you come on with me live during the show, I am taking a break. So thank you. So anyways, I'm taking a break. So anyways, you don't know if I'm having fun or if I'm actually working on the air. You know what I'm saying? So well, I remember
23: he's always having fun.
22: Lance was telling us we had, by the way, good to have everybody with us today, the Ed Dean Radio Show. We don't, Ed, do you know you're on the air? Yeah, I have a conversation on the air the same as I have off the air. So I remember Lance, we had one of our meetings every week in our room with everybody, you know, other stations as well. And Lance, who is our producer, comes in and says, oh, yeah, man, things are going good. I like it's laid back, not a lot to do. And I'm going, dude, rule number 38. Remember the movie Wedding Crashers? Remember rule number 25? Yes. So I've got all these new rules. Rule number 38, never tell the boss when you're sitting in front of them that everything's laid back, you don't have to, a lot of work to do. Because that night, you just open up yourself so them to find other work. You know what I'm saying? It's like, you know, my dad used to tell me certain things and he was right. You know, he goes, son, rule number one, don't embarrass me. Well, that was fine, you know. Rule number two, make that money and save that. There's a lot of rules, but anyway.
23: I love all these rules. I'm writing them down for my future husband.
22: That's
23: like,
22: right.
23: Don't embarrass me, make money.
22: Well, in your case, well, 15 years down the road, that's right.
23: Shut
22: so
23: up.
22: So anyway, but I know. So, but one of the other ones was always show up. You know, my brother who runs companies big time with his wife in South Florida, and he thinks like me, I'm Scottish. So my dad used to say, always show up 5 minutes early and leave 5 minutes late. My brother goes, no, He goes, he just cost me more money. I'm like, Harold, I am the employee, not the employer. I love the way my brother was thinking, goodness. But always show up 5 minutes early to work.
23: Yes.
22: Be ready to go. Always stay later than everybody else. Yes. And never tell the boss. Now, my boss was great at Publix because I would play high school sports. And I usually, if I had to work on a Sunday, it was at, because it didn't open until 12 o'clock. I'd go to Sunday school. I showed up. Mm-hmm. My bosses gave me everything because I worked for Publix for almost 2.5 years because I did what they asked. I would love to work a 10-hour shift on a Saturday. I got to play my high school sports on Friday, and I was loyal to my bosses, and my bosses were loyal to me.
23: Yeah.
22: Okay, never smoked, never drank, I never cussed at anybody. People were watching you. Mm-hmm. Okay, and that sometimes people are always watching. I used to laugh at that when my dad used to say that. No, they're always watching you. So always be a good example. This is the way. Don't talk yourself into a promotion, work yourself into a promotion.
23: Yeah.
22: But always let the boss know that you're willing to work a little bit. But anyway, the point that I'm getting at is don't tell them you're on a break or don't tell them that's not your job. Everything is your job. Just think about it. They won't have you do it all. Just act like you're going to over-deliver.
23: Yeah.
22: Okay? So anyway, but all right, enough of that.
23: Anyway.
22: All right. The Ed Gein Radio Show, hour number two, Caitlin Colgate hanging out with us. Jamie Miller, who has been a dear friend of...
1: Good morning.
22: Jamie's a good guy. I love Jamie. And then I was looking at some of the stuff that he puts out. He's got his Substack articles and all that kind of stuff. Jamie Miller, who was the executive director of the Florida Democratic Party back when it was a real party, if I may say that. But anyway, Jamie's a dear friend. One of the good or reasonable arguments, his Substack articles as well. Everybody loves to read early, and there's a lot of stories we're covering today, and we'll get into those coming up in just a little bit. Everybody likes to read the, there's the Monday morning quarterback after the Sunday night game. When you come on, I love listening to the Saturday morning pregame, like you see on ESPN, before the game starts. Are we reading a little bit too much? I know that you were one of these individuals. I may brag about this. Jamie was one that, they started this vote by mail in Florida that did well for Republicans. Jamie come over to the house. We'd go hang out. And Jamie used to give me all these stories. I'm like, Jamie was like my calculus teacher. I'm like, what are you saying? But Jamie used to make it where it's English. This is Ed. This is how we're doing it. This is where we're going. Back then, they would, ballot harvesting was legal because Jamie never signed them. They would just pick them up from people after church. Unlike the Democrats would take out the names. They signed their own signature. Jamie used to run these campaigns that were just down to a T. Mm-hmm. And I'm talking, you sit back and go, it didn't seem to be that difficult to run and to win as long as they did it by the textbook playlist. Jamie, what are the numbers when you look at, one of my Democratic friends called me up this week and he says, hey, look at these red counties. Democrats are up in the early voting or the absentee ballots. And I'm sitting here going, okay, but I mean, sometimes Republicans make all of that up. Is the conventional wisdom where like, you're the first name on the ballot. Is that still relevant? Or, hey, a group may be up in early voting, but you still got 2-3 weeks left to vote. Does that still come into play when you're looking at some of the pregame warm-up the day before election?
1: Listen, you always like to put points on the board whenever you can, right?
22: Yeah, good point.
1: The truth of the matter is there's conflicting data about how much you're cannibalizing your election day voters through mail-in ballot and early voting. The truth of the matter is mail-in ballots are the most flawed ballots. We know that there's where the most fraud can exist, but also that's the most likely way for you to spoil your ballot if your signature does not match. Now, in Florida, if your signature does not match, the supervisor of elections reaches out to you via email or text, depending on the information you've given them, and you can correct that. In most states, that is not the case. But in most states, they don't have as strict signature requirements as Florida as well. So we don't have as much fraud, and we don't have as many spoiled ballots.
22: Okay. Did you understand that?
23: I was yes, in Florida, but that's not, I mean, and we are in Florida, so
22: yeah.
23: But other states, it's just
22: but
23: not.
22: In Florida, we talk about enthusiasm, you talk about independence, you talk about Democrats. The vote by mail was very pumped by Republicans, and unfortunately, the president comes out and says, don't trust the ballots out there. And the machine that you guys have helped create to get Republicans over the finish line, now it's kind of like disturbing. We're now, what really worked well for Republicans, now we're told that we should, do early. But I'm a traditionalist. I always go in the polls. I do an early vote, or I do the vote of the day of. But it doesn't disqualify. You still got a lot of Republicans that are voting by mail, correct?
1: Yes, for sure, but not like in 2000 when George W. Bush won by 178,000 votes in a race he ended up winning by 537,000. 537 votes.
22: Right.
1: So, you know, so there was a robust mail-in ballot campaign in 2000. As you said, back then you could ballot harvest. We, there were some rules against that in 2000, but the weekend before we collected about 10,000 ballots from Republicans and returned them in person. In a very close election that we ended up winning because of it.
22: Let me play for you a clip. Fox Business Network, Cheryl Cassone. Here are the numbers lately with the Florida's governor's race and the senatorial race here in the state.
2: Republicans widening their lead in Florida, the GOP holding a nearly 8-point edge as a new poll shows them ahead in the governor and Senate races. A new NBC South Florida Telemundo poll giving Byron Donalds a 7-point advantage over David Jolly, and incumbent Senator Ashley Moody leading Democratic Socialist challenger Angie Nixon by 10 points.
22: Yeah, I'm not surprised by those numbers. I think they're probably accurate in Mason-Dixon poll. You know, we always love having this conversation, so let me put you in a hot seat. You are a creature of social media. I love reading your posts. Jamie's always got some good entertainment, and I've warned him not to be doing any pictures at the local Tampa Bay Rays game unless I'm there, because he's too busy hanging out with Joe Gruters, and I'm not getting the invite. And I'm
23: wait, he goes to the Rays game?
22: Yeah. Jamie gets good seats. So anyway, I got to go. It's on my bucket list. Wait, I'm not even that young. I mean, I'm close to the bucket list. But anyway, so, but Jamie.
23: Jamie, take me before
22: I'm much better. I know. But Jamie, when you look at people, I've always been curious. I asked this question a few weeks ago. I said, guys, I'm not here to persuade you to vote for or against. But just let me clarify, for some of the Republicans out there, what is your reasoning why that, you know, I've been hearing a lot more of this, that you're not going to vote for Byron.

0: switch directions simply because of a personality or even because of one issue like data centers. There's too many issues at stake in Florida to switch tracks to a Democrat socialist like David Jolly.
1: Mm. Mm. Democrat socialist, you caught that. I like that. Got that. We're Democrat socialists, really so anyway, I know.
0: Well, that's what they all are now.
2: That is true. Exactly. My point. Thank you, Jamie. Thank you, Jamie.
0: David Jolly has never denied it.
2: Thank
0: he's
2: you.
0: Never once denied
1: well,
0: it.
1: Technically, he did. I got the clip. He denied he's a socialist. He said it on the, yeah. I got the clip. But that doesn't make him not. I'm just saying that's what he said. But, you know,
2: I think Al-Sayed says he's not a socialist. You know what I mean?
1: Al-Sayed's a socialist.
2: I know, I'm kidding.
1: I know. Stuff like that.
0: He has no choice but to hire and appoint socialists mm-hmm. into his administration. That makes him a socialist.
1: Mm. Interesting. All right. Never thought about it that way. So, all right. Anyway. Hey, talk to me about this Amendment 3. The numbers,
2: oh, my
1: you know, I mean, you're going to have to make up a good 5-6%. There's still some people undecided. Even if you split that, I don't know if it pushes it over the edge to get the 60%. Let's say that people are listening to Jamie Miller to promote or talk against. But, I mean, let's say you wanted to promote the issue. You would think normally, like, if there is a pro-life amendment, that would tag along to be in support of a Republican out there. But there's an opposition to this amendment. But, I mean, it does get a it does get a majority of voters out there. Is there anything that's going to be able to, do you think, that could push this thing over 60%, the Property Tax Amendment 3?
0: As a general rule, you never grow a ballot initiative. Mm. You only lose. So if you're at 55% now, it's not likely to win. I think this issue, for me personally, is a 50-50 issue. The sky is not falling if it passes. It's not going to be this great harnessing of government mm-hmm. if it passes, mm-hmm. and it's not going to destroy local governments if it passes. So, you know, it's somewhere in the middle. Local governments would adjust. It's going to be fine if it passes. It's not going to be this euphoria for conservatism also if it passes.
1: True.
0: So
1: mm-hmm.
0: for me, it's a 50-50 wash, but if it's at 55%, it's not likely to pass simply because you generally don't grow ballot initiatives at the end.
1: I want to remind elected officials, 60% is not where the majority starts. It's at 50% here in Florida for elections. And we did a story a few weeks ago where even Democrats, I mean, everybody, I need Republicans to get on board. People, you don't have to like this amendment, but what I'm saying is overall, Jamie, people like this size is a good size property tax guy. Mm-hmm. They want it. You've got the Democratic mayor of Miami-Dade, was it Lavah Kala, whatever her name is. She brags about cutting property taxes. Charlie Crist, south of you, is going to be the next, or north of you, I should say. He's going to be the next mayor of St. Pete. But he's out there bragging about good. He says he's going to do his own property tax. Yeah. They know that the numbers show, Jamie, that people want property tax cuts. It may not be this one, but they want it done. And I think you're getting a lot of elected officials, if this thing doesn't get 60%, they're still not going to listen to people about property taxes.
0: Well, growth of local government's out of control, and people yeah. know it. They see it in their tax bill. They see it in every single facet of local government that they see that it's out of control, where state government has kept the line on spending, even reduced spending per capita, reduced budget deficits, all those things that matter to conservatives. And so I agree with you. Eventually, one of these property taxes are going to pass, mm-hmm. and quite frankly, they're probably better off with this one passing than the next one.
1: Mm, interesting. But I just want to let everybody know, don't come out with the attitude that, well, we know this one isn't perfect, but we'll do something about it in a couple of years. I hear that all the time. Guess what happens? Nothing ever gets done.
2: But the point of the out-of-control spending, this doesn't address. That's my whole point about this is everyone is, I see this almost every single day on social media, people talking about the salaries and the...
1: But they're too busy posting it instead of going down to city council doing something about it.
2: Did you go to the Jacksonville City Council budget meeting? No, you didn't. So that's, I would love them to take that energy and actually go...
1: You know what my goal in life is, Jamie? I need to get you elected. Seriously. Jamie goes, I'll take a pay cut. Well, okay, fine. Then I'll make it up. I mean, if I got to get Jamie elected to city council. You know why? So I can get on easy street. That's why, Jamie. So anyway, no.
0: And I don't live in the city, so there you go.
1: Yeah, Jamie lives on the beach with all the other real Republicans. All right, Jamie Miller, read his article, Substack, Reasonable Arguments. Thanks, brother.
0: Thank you.
1: I appreciate it, man. All right, all of this right here, the Ed Dean Radio Show.
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9: 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My shoulders are up around my ears, and I've had a headache for 3 days.
8: All right, get on the table.
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11: There's an old sheriff in town. 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
12: Ed Dean Radio Show, Caitlin Colgate. Looking at some other stuff going on right now. There is, I like playing the what-if games. I know we all, the what-about-isms. That's the other one, right? What-if, what-about-isms. You know, we do it all the time on Facebook. You know, well, I still read today. Well, you know, everybody's complaining about this when it was hired under Biden. And no argument. No argument from right there. But Biden's not on the ticket. Biden is done with. Biden politically is, Biden is dead and gone. Politically, okay?
2: Politically.
12: Yes.
2: We are saying that politically.
12: Politically, he's dead and gone. Kamala Harris, not even existing right now.
2: She is
12: going
2: to try to make a comeback.
12: Yeah.
2: Well, she is actually trying to make a comeback right now, yeah.
12: Yeah. But it's kind of like,
1: mortgage rates, as you know, now I don't know if they're heading to 8%.
2: I hope not.
1: But let's just talk about 7.25%.
2: Mm-hmm.
1: And then I read people go, well, I lived through 18% mortgage rates under Jimmy Carter. Well, there's just a problem. See, they're trying to use it as an excuse. You get what I'm saying? Houses were not that costly back then.
2: Yeah.
1: Compared to today. Compared to the standard of living as well. So it's
2: for
1: not
2: sure,
1: the same
2: but
1: thing.
2: Also, like, they weren't making as much money as they are today. So I would, yeah, but I would be curious on what the ratio.
1: But I think they had more purchasing power back then compared to all the stuff we had today. And it's just like, there's a lot of things. I've always told you I want to start this show called Political Mythbusters. Mm-hmm. Remember that show with Mythbusters?
2: Yeah.
1: You know, there's a, you know, where I have to cover on both sides. And I understand you paid more back then, but people are like, well, you know, if you adjusted for inflation, mm-hmm. you probably paid more gas. Okay, guys, that doesn't sell with young people today. People like before our time, Caitlin, that did live in the Jimmy Carter era, okay? Mm-hmm. And don't try to compare. If I didn't live it, I can't relate to it. That's why I've continued to say, when you talk about these ridiculous socialists that are here in the U.S. trying to talk about, well, you know, it sucked over in Europe and Cuba. We can do a better job. Really? Now, my argument is stop trying to use the foreign countries, because many Americans haven't visited these foreign countries.
2: You want to talk about the foreign country, the Muslim invasion?
1: Oh, there we go. You and our good friend, what's her name? The chick.
2: Valentina Gomez. Did you see the videos I sent you last night?
1: The videos, yeah. Everything is the filthy Muslims. She cracks me up.
2: Okay,
1: man.
2: I won't go that far, but
1: I do
2: think it is a problem. And it's not even, it is a problem, actually. And we're seeing what's happened over in what happened in Germany, what happened in Europe. Like,
1: I just said you can't relate to all that over there, all right? You don't see the stuff in France happening over here in the U.S., do you?
2: Not yet.
1: But I've been hearing that for 20 years. Not yet.
2: Okay.
1: Not yet.
2: Yeah, well.
1: I mean, this isn't like Teddy Roosevelt in the teens promoting and talking about how bad Japan was, and 30 years later he was right, okay? But, yeah, Valentina Gomez is one of these who is, I find her attractive in a weird way, maybe, because she ran for several offices throughout the country.
2: Yeah, but she hasn't won them.
1: Yeah, she hadn't won them.
2: But I think partly.
1: But Caitlin, if you would run here in Florida, you'd be your campaign manager, I kind of noticed. So when you.
2: No, because
1: She made national news walking around with her in AR talking about how we got to get rid of the filth. She's Hispanic. Got to get rid of the filthy Muslims here in the. I'm like,
2: we got to play a clip of her sometime.
1: We should do it. I got the clip. I should play it, but it's entertaining. But anyway, so Caitlin keeps sending me this Facebook stuff. What I'm getting at all of this is there are things that need to be addressed, not spin.
2: Yes.
1: And stop trying to tell everybody that gasoline was way higher. That doesn't relate to people when gasoline is at a record high with diesel under Trump, where under unleaded, it was higher under Biden. Yes, everybody's about a current situation today. I'll give you another one. The president is out there talking about that, you know, if the Democrats get in, if they win Congress, now you got to follow this, they'll cause the Great Depression and go back to 1929. That is not accurate. Democrats, because the problem is, even if the Democrats win, they're not getting anything passed. And the president, rightfully so, is going to veto everything. So what can they do to cause a depression of 1929? It's not going to happen, people, okay? And by the way, don't talk about how Trump's going to put you in a Great Depression. Can we just stop with the whole garbage here? Mm-hmm. All of these myths that elected officials keep putting out there, you know? But then
2: it's
1: again,
2: fear-mongering. They want its clicks, its hits, its fear-mongering. It's emotional.
1: You know, I got a call from one of our local reporter friends. I got to call him back. Let me just tell you something. You know what used to sell back in the day is when they used to do once every week on a Wednesday night, a big government investigative stories with it. Like we have the ripoff of the week where the government's ripping you off. They need to do that again on local networks. I'm telling you, it sells. And every time an elected official makes a claim, they should automatically be called out. I don't care how petty it is. It's time to rein these people in.
2: Maybe I should add that tomorrow.
1: You should do that. All right, we'll add it all right here on the

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1: With SRN News, I'm Keith Peters in Washington. The Vatican says Pope Leo has been diagnosed with lung cancer. The 71-year-old U.S.-born pontiff underwent surgery today to remove a growth from his lung. The Vatican says the surgery was successful and confirmed his diagnosis. Kimberly Guilfoyle is stepping down as U.S. ambassador to Greece following misconduct allegations. In a post on X, Guilfoyle said serving in the role has been the honor of a lifetime, and she'll be forever grateful to President Trump. The ex-fiancée of Donald Trump Jr. also denied accusations that she asked a businessman to pay off her $100,000 credit card debt in exchange for access to the administration. On Wall Street, the Dow down by 180 points, the NASDAQ dropped 41. More details at SRN News.
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2: Leon County leaders are requesting a state audit of Tallahassee's fire assessment program, citing alleged overspending and billing discrepancies. County Commission Chair Christian Caban and Commissioner Bill Proctor presented findings from an independent report that raises questions about how the city manages fire service fees. The report alleges overspending related to Fire Station 17, a multi-million dollar revenue shortfall, and inconsistencies in property charges and exemptions. County leaders say the findings raise concerns about whether residents have been billed fairly and whether the county should be reimbursed. The dispute follows disagreements over fire service costs and rate increases for unincorporated areas. The city says it's engaged in a dispute resolution process with the county and will defend itself against the allegations. A lawsuit challenging the city's fire service fee is also scheduled for another hearing in November. The requested state audit would provide another review of the program and the concerns raised by county leaders. This is Rachel Linnea with Real Talk 93.3 Local News Update. 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
3: This is meteorologist Paul Trombley with your Real Talk 93.3 weather update. Lows around 64 tonight under clear skies, northerly winds around 5 miles per hour. Bright sunshine tomorrow, high temperatures reach up to 89. Clear skies tomorrow night, lows dip down to about 65. Mainly sunny skies and dry Thursday and Friday with highs in the upper 80s. 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
7: Can I have a little fun here? Can I act like...
8: I love that you asked for permission.
7: I know, always ask permission. Anyway. Yeah, like, can I ask a question?
8: I'm going to start saying no.
7: You know, I've always, you know, as a media genius, I always love giving out good advice and dating advice. I always tell men, you know, men, just kind of forecast that you're a pig because if you don't, women.
8: I would love it straight up. Yeah.
7: Yeah, because otherwise you think we're a fake. Man, this guy's too clean. What's going on here? So I love kind of mixing things up here. But if I may be a typical male for a second before I get into some of the issues, have you noticed all of Trump's press secretary? As like all babes?
8: Yes.
7: Notice that one? Not that I was the big Caroline. I think Caroline Levitt tried too hard. And by the way, I don't know why. Fox wants to make her a whatever. I think you would do a better job on Fox than her. But Caroline Levitt, I mean, like I miss the days of Sean Spicer. I miss the days of when Sarah Huckabee Sanders.
8: I like Sarah Huckabee.
7: I love who is a tremendous
8: governor of Arkansas. Right? Yeah.
7: So when CNN used to come on, CNN, what do you want? You know, they used to do those skits on Saturday Night Live. Yeah, it was funny. So she'd go, the Communist News Network, Jim Acosta, you're fake news. I mean, I love the skits. And I love Sarah. When she did that, it was gold. Ratings were through the roof. These things, I don't even watch a press thing anymore. It's not even entertaining.
8: I only watch it when they have like a subject that I want to hear about, but it did become this like, I'm not calling on you. Oh, I'm going to call on you. No. I'm not talking to you.
7: Do you know there's one thing about like, entertaining about Trump? I used to have people that hate me when I did this, even my conservative friends. I loved it when Trump 1.0, which is better than Trump 2.0, would go after Jim Acosta, the fake news media. I thought it was gold. It was radio gold because he went after them. He kind of does it now, but he calls them all fake news. I like it when he goes after them. So, like, beating up on, what's her name? Caitlin, whatever the gal's name is, over, not Caitlin Clark.
8: No, it's not Caitlin Clark.
7: The gal over on CNN.
8: CNN.
7: Can
8: someone look up her name?
7: Just put in CNN Caitlin with a C. And let me know what it is. But anyway, so I kind of missed that. He'd go after him, you know? But the problem is now that he'll go after it. It's kind of funny. He'll go up, beat up on Fox.
8: Caitlin Collins.
7: But he goes on Fox all the time, you know, and stuff like that. And so, but to me,
8: I didn't like that he banned all of them.
7: It was stupid. It was absolutely stupid.
8: It's almost like, here's the thing, and I talk about this with a lot of people, especially that are not Trump fans, is most people wouldn't care if he's banning people, renaming stuff, doing silly stuff, if the economy was better and we weren't at war.
7: Right.
8: If those two things weren't in existence, he could almost probably get away with his ridiculousness because he wouldn't have problems to fix, but there's too many problems for him to fix right now.
7: Yeah,
8: he's created.
7: I know.
8: And I worked for both of his campaigns, so before we get the emails, or you're going to get the emails.
7: Yeah,
8: I don't have to read them.
7: They'll look you up. You'll get the hate mail and stuff like that. But anyway, so when he called out the media, I kind of like that. But here's the whole thing. Most of us get our media from social media, from other outlets. And other outlets, I even sit back and go, who are these people again? Mm-hmm. Like somebody will post the thing on Twitter and X. I'm like, who are these guys again? They're self-appointed to some podcast that no one's ever heard of and whatever. But I mean, it is what it is. So,
8: but he does have a type. To go back to your point, he does have a type for his press secretaries.
7: And by the way, I don't mind the type. You know
8: most
7: what I'm saying?
8: Of America doesn't mind the type.
7: Yeah, I don't mind it. Can we make Marco Rubio into Martricia O'Rubio or something like that? Or, you know.
8: Oh, my God.
7: Or Patricia Hegseth or something like that, you know. But or there's Edna Dean.
8: I think there's a few Hegseth wives that you can pick from.
7: Yeah, I don't know, but a few. But anyway. All right. Was he Mormon?
8: I think he's had a few
7: I don't know. But anyway, here we go. So what is the big campaign issue? There's one issue that the president keeps promoting. It's not the deportations, which I support. It's not the crime, which I support. Mm-hmm. It's not trying to get some transparency for more out there. It's this $5,000. But it sounds like it's a giveaway from the publisher Clearinghouse. Remember that, you know?
8: Yes.
9: President Trump is making his latest personal pitch to voters, posting a video from the Oval Office.
10: I'm going to give all adult citizens in the United States of America $5,000.
9: But the president's proposal does not have strong support from Republican congressional leaders.
7: No, it shouldn't. That's Fox News Mark Meredith. So listen to the music in the background reminds me. Who Wants to Be a Millionaire with Regis Philbin?
8: We're going on a game show, guys.
7: Yeah, I remember Regis Philbin.
8: Almost is a game, though. Because
7: yeah, it is
8: if we
7: a game.
8: Win, we get the prize. Yeah,
7: you ain't getting
8: it. But we're not getting it.
7: All right. So anyway, so the president made a live campaign. Well, it was not. I mean, it was recorded. He did this campaign ad from the White House. Mm-hmm. Listen to it. This is his biggest issue. He's promising everybody. By the way, if you don't pay to, by the way, he's promising to far left Democrats. Just let all my Republican friends know, which I never would give anyway if I was going to pick and choose. But he's going to give to you five, which I don't buy because he hasn't delivered on all the other stuff that he's been promised to give me on the tax. I mean, the taxes, yes, but I mean, as far as the other 2,000 and the other five from Doge and tariffs. So he's out there. This is he every day he's promoting this on the campaign trail.
10: I'm going to give all adult citizens in the United States of America $5,000. Democrat policies won't allow this to happen. In fact, the opposite. They're going to raise your taxes. If the Democrats win, you will have an economic depression. If the Republicans win, you will each have $5,000 in your pocket and economic success for our country like we have never, ever seen before.
7: That music's horrible. Okay, first off, many of my conservative friends, and understandably so, I understand, they go, well, Ed, the Democrats are in favor of it, so I'm going to vote against it. Yeah. Folks, have you heard one Democrat oppose the $5,000? Mm-hmm. No.
8: They like it.
7: Okay. Number two, I wish the president would kind of explain to me, this is just talk. How? First off, he's going to veto anything they give him. But he says he can work with him. He said that before. I told that to Laura Ingraham, who I think is probably the only one that's kind of asked Trump some tough questions. Say, hand in the rest of those guys won't do it. But tell me how they're going to turn the economy to a Great Depression. I mean, you said it, follow through on it. But when the president says, well, they're going to raise your taxes. No, you're only going to raise the deficit by giving this out. Let's say he is going to give it out, which he's not. So it's $1.3 trillion. We're going to give it to people that, even if you were going to do it, give it to people that pay an income tax.
8: Mm-hmm.
7: How about that? But this is what we're doubling down on. Deficit. Does anybody talk about deficits anymore? No. Now, again, we're in Biden numbers. We're at $2 trillion for 2026.
11: The Congressional Budget Office is saying that the U.S. government is spending just shy of $2 trillion more than it's taking in fiscal year 2026. The Committee for Responsible Federal Budget, the president of the watchdog group, says lawmakers should commit to no new borrowing, including by requiring any new costs to come up with double the amount of savings. And President Trump, on his campaign stops, has been making a promise to give dividend checks to Americans if Republicans keep the House and Senate.
7: I mean, I thought I was going to have a regular clip on the deficit, and Fox News has got to include the $5,000. In their clip there. Here's one more. Taylor Riggs, Fox Business Network. People actually say this, that, okay, and this is a viable discussion. You know, we call out the far left for their issues, rightfully so. I call it Democrats for their issues. But when Republicans start acting like them, there is a question that comes up and says, well, why should I vote for any Republican why should I vote for any Democrats when the Republicans is doing your bidding? We've heard that before. Again, with the $2 trillion deficit, you get people that will sit back and say, okay, with all this massive amount of funding that's going on, why are we any different than the Democrats?
12: CBO is now estimating $2 trillion deficit for fiscal year 2026. A lot of people, and this is an election issue, say that this is unacceptable. I voted for DOGE. I voted to cut the spending.
7: Right.
12: And if Republicans have been in charge and we're still running a $2 trillion deficit, how are you any different from the Democrats?
7: I know I get hate mail from some of you, but guys and gals, if this had been Democrats in charge, which they were in 2022, we religiously called them out on these issues. It's got to be done. Liberalism is bad. No matter. It's liberalism is the sin. It doesn't matter who. It's wrong. One more clip. This is from Caroline Downey from National Review. She goes, we're no longer with the Republicans talking about small government. We're just talking about who can officially run a bigger government.
13: The entitlement state, both parties embrace wholeheartedly. And we saw how much pushback there was even within the Republican Party to getting reform on that. It is a really difficult thing for Republicans to run on. Yes, we are going to have big government. And actually, why don't we just make it work for Republicans' purposes rather than getting to small government, which used to be the original conservative goal.
7: That's the J.D. Vance crowd talking right there. You know, when you start throwing Milton Friedman and other free market economists under the bus, then we have a problem. And of course, now the attitude is, it's like, well, the Democrats suck at doing it. We can just run it better. Well, okay, is it right to run a big bloated company? Or if it's too bloated, why don't you cut back and then run it properly? That's the attitude. No, the attitude is, oh, we're going to have big government, so let's try to run it the right way. And unfortunately, many of my side has gone down that path. Hopefully things will change after the election. Ooh, I don't know. Did I just jinx something? All right. More on this on the other side. Wait till you hear the next topic about sports, kids, and faith, and Sunday school, and church. All of this coming up next. The Ed Dean Radio.
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16: 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Caitlin Colgate, Jason Redman, who comes on with us quite often. One of my favorites, former iHeartRadio, former CBS Radio sports analyst here in Florida. And now, of course, he's got his own podcast, Sidelines Radio. Two stories I want to intertwine. I want to put the faith-based Sunday school church to the side. Let me talk about this issue first. New report out that says youth sports is around $40 billion and a $40 billion a year industry, Jason.
17: Woo.
16: Yeah, so here we go. Parents reportedly, according to TD Ameritrade survey that was featured on Fox News, that 63% of sports families spend anywhere from $100 to $500 per month, sometimes $1,500 a year. The 11% spend upwards to $2,000 a month to have their kids playing all of these sporting programs here.
17: Playing baseball now can cost a fortune. Some families are spending upwards of $10,000 a year or more on travel teams, private coaches, equipment. One coach tells the Wall Street Journal, America's pastime has become a white-collar sport.
16: Jason, my gosh. I mean, how big is this?
12: and she hit the nail on the head. That's just baseball. So if you're playing multiple sports, look at how you're getting taxed.
18: Right.
12: So across the board, you're right. $40 billion, you're spending about $1,500, $1,800 on a low-level travel team. She hit the nail on the head again.
16: Per child.
12: That's not doing academies, Ed. Like, you got homeschool
18: right
12: now that's being taken over by baseball academies. So you go to school for an hour, mm-hmm. you play baseball for nine.
16: By the way, that was Fox News' Sandra Smith. And on top of that, this doesn't include if they do baseball, to Jason's point. Then there's soccer. Then there's football. You know, Jason, when I was a
19: travel,
16: kid, we had
19: football.
16: All of this type of stuff. It wasn't like the big tournaments that we had. But, I mean, we kind of pick and choose. I mean, there are times I didn't want to do football. I already did that at school. I didn't want to do it outside of school. I would play other sports. What is this? Tom Gaines was saying this earlier. Is it parental guilt? Why are we actually forcing our kids to do all these sporting programs?
12: Yeah, because here's at the end of the day, mom and dad's investing so much money, you can't have the kid quit at this point. So you're pushing them. You're skipping other things. You're taking mm-hmm. away from family values. No dinner at the table. We'll catch McDonald's in the drive-thru. You got to be at practice, Johnny. Tie your shoes. It's incredible. And from the outside looking in, I have all my kids. Two of my kids have graduated. One's still playing college ball. I have a younger one who's in high school in varsity sports, which I don't coach. And outside looking in, I'm looking around. I'm like, how did I get through this?
16: Well, hold mm-hmm. on. You know what's disturbing was what he just said is we're going to get him into sports and stuff like that. But after the game, we're going to have Mickey eat crap food.
12: Mm-hmm.
16: Okay.
12: Yes.
16: Anyway.
19: Maybe that's the reward. But even I was with my ex-husband, he had three teenage boys. That was our life, going from this sport. Hey, can you take one
16: no,
19: a year?
16: No,
19: can
16: it's
19: you
16: going from the this? Fast food to fast food.
19: That's what I'm saying. After football, or Chick-fil-A, McDonald's, because it's 9:30 at night.
16: Take a cooler, man. Eat healthier. I'm not saying that to
12: exactly.
16: you. You're right. What, I'm over here
19: sometimes
16: yelling.
19: Sometimes it works.
16: Hey,
19: sometimes
16: hey,
19: it doesn't.
16: I'm over here yelling at Caitlin
19: yeah.
16: and she runs 15 miles a day. What am I saying? Anyway,
19: yeah.
16: so let me get. I know. Let me get to the next story here. A story from Axios.com. As the sports boom with young people, there's now. Remember, I talked about this last week. I told you this yeah. was coming out. Look what again. Your prophet is speaking here. I told you it was going to come out. Here we go. The sports boom is turning the family calendar into a competition between the pews on Sunday morning. And ideas here, or playing fields, I should say. So, is it Sunday morning games or the Sunday morning service? Which is more important? By the numbers, parents that send their kids to church that used to go to church, that number has dropped. Among parents of ages 15 to 17, among parents of children ages 5 to 17, excuse me, Sunday religious participation from 2021, okay, to 2024. Fell from 27% double digits to 17%. Fox Business Network, Lydia Hu.
20: You know how weekends used to mean waking up early for church? Well, for a lot of families, Sunday service is now competing with Sunday game day. As America's youth sports boom continues to grow, faith-based routines are slowly disappearing from the family calendar. Youth sports author Linda Flanagan telling Axios, quote, the idea of missing church for sports is just assumed. It's not even a consideration anymore.
18: What?
20: Youth sports participation jumped to 58%, up from under 54% 2 years ago. Meanwhile, an Axios analysis of BLS stats found among parents of children ages 5 to 17, Sunday religious participation fell to under 17% from 2021 to 2024.
16: And youth sports participation, of course, climbed 58% from 54 a couple of years ago. Jason, this is a conversation we've had over the last several months. I've seen these people on the YouTube feeds and also on Facebook feeds. You got these husband and wife, they have these ministry counseling mm-hmm. young people, and they're going, what's happened here? We're losing our young people that were going to church. Now they're going off to the side. Jason, how do you perceive this? I mean, what's your view on this one?
12: The sad thing is coaches and tournament organizations are treating attendance as mandatory. So, yep. I mean, immediately it conflicts with religious commitments. I mean, the families are being forced to choose between church services and mm-hmm. their children's sports schedule. It's not fair. I mean, you can go Friday nights. You can go Saturdays. You can push back events to the afternoons on Sundays. There's things to work around this, but it's all about the almighty dollar at the end of the day, Ed.
16: Why? I mean, NFL games don't start till 12, 1 o'clock. Why can't we do that with other sports games?
12: I don't understand. I mean, you know, it's the thing.
19: Well, then
12: your parents are worried about missing tournament.
19: Yeah, but then you're competing with the NFL.
16: I don't give a flip. I'm competing with everybody. I'm competing with other stations right now.
19: Or you do have an all-day tournament. It has to start 7 a.m.
16: Hey, what am I playing right now?
19: No, I'm just saying.
16: My violin.
19: Yeah, well, I mean.
16: All right. So here we go. Now, Caitlin may not be wrong on this one. This is from Fox Business Network Kennedy. She says, okay, God's given you a talent to do sports. She goes, why not go to a church during midweek mm-hmm. and then do the sportings outlet on the weekend?
18: into a church and pray in the middle of the week.
21: Absolutely.
18: Talk to God. Have an unmediated discussion through prayer with God. Sometimes it has to be at different times. So we're always talking about how kids are obese, how kids are on their digital devices.
22: Right.
18: If kids are actually playing sports and invested in that and all that sports give them, I think that leads to a healthier life.
23: You subscribe to that, don't you, Caitlin?
19: I do, because I'm not on the bandwagon of you can only go to church on Sundays. That's when it counts. And I think Jesus looks at your heart, your intentions, where your priorities are. And I'm pretty religious, and most of the time I go to church on Thursday nights.
23: What do you think, Jason?
12: Why is it acceptable? You tell a church we can't miss practice, but you can tell the pastor, hey, we're not going to be at church on Sunday. Like, to me, that hits. Like,
19: but if you have another option.
23: But hold on, wait.
19: But if you say
23: I can be in church on Saturday night, she's saying, or a church on a Wednesday, why? I mean, by the way, there's a lot of people that don't go to church on Wednesday. So I'm saying, would that make it up?
12: No. I get it. I'm a very Christian man as well. And listen, church isn't where you go for salvation. Church is where you go to actually be with God. It's anywhere you want to be. You can go in your prayer closet. You can do it in your truck. That's not what I'm saying. But as a family, there's something about going to church together and hearing the word together and having that conversation together. And that's what needs to be more important. Are we trying to raise superstar athletes? Are we trying to raise well-rounded individuals?
23: Yeah, which one, Caitlin?
12: Ask yourself as a family.
19: But you could still go to church together on a Thursday night. I mean,
12: if they don't offer the service on Thursday or Wednesday,
19: I understand,
12: and you're not
19: that.
12: Baptist, or you're not Presbyterian, and you're not undecided, but you're Catholic, and you can only go on Sundays,
23: Jason,
12: are you going to skip it for
23: Jason,
12: baseball?
23: Jason, what heathen religion are you going to that does not offer church on Thursday night? I'm joking, dude. I'm joking.
19: We have a sports family, so we need a church with multiple options.
23: I like the traditional Sunday morning,
19: yeah.
23: but I will tell you this. I used to have a Sunday school teacher say one time, and he says, listen, we know that you're going to go, you know, the Baptist faith. Don't go to movies. I'm like, okay, where's that in the Bible? All right. But Jason's laughing because he knows where I'm going with this. But the Sunday school teacher said, let's have a compromise. He goes, if you're going to go to the movies or you're going to go to a sporting event, why not do it after Sunday school or Sunday morning church? And he goes, then you got the whole day to go.
19: Yeah.
23: You show up on a Wednesday. So he even said, let's compromise a little bit. Even with the compromise, it still made sense. I'm still at church. I never went to the movies. I would go to church Sunday morning. And then let's say we didn't go to a Sunday night, or some of you had to work, I'd go to a Wednesday night service.
19: Yeah.
23: But I mean, there are ways to balance it out. I think some people would agree with you. But Jason, you still get the old traditional that, hey, and I understand where Jason's coming from, Sunday morning.
19: Well, and he has a point. Like, if you're Catholic and that's when your mass is, I mean, I do understand that. Maybe transition.
23: Yeah, go ahead, Jason. Give me the last word.
12: No, I agree with all of this. And again, like I said, church can be held in your car.
19: Mm-hmm.
12: You want
19: to
12: put it
19: absolutely.
12: On. The great thing now is you can have it.
23: Right.
12: Jesus will find you if you seek him. That's not a problem. My problem is your child's sports career ended tomorrow?
19: Mm-hmm.
12: Are you going to be satisfied with everything your family sacrificed to get there? And does your family know Jesus at the end of the day? That's the biggest thing. What are we doing as a family to make these individuals well-rounded?
23: And parents, stop sending all your kids and costing you back dollars or dollars in your back pocket to all these sporting things, all right? Oh, anyway, you got to teach them the rule of 72 in finances. All right. Jason Redman, Sidelines Radio Podcast. Thanks for coming on today.
12: Always a pleasure.
23: Good. I'm glad today we're weeding out the heathens on this radio show.
19: I know. I was like, Tom basically was like, you have to go.
23: All of this, right? The Ed Dean Radio.
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1: News this hour from Town Hall. I'm Keith Peters in Washington. Kimberly Guilfoyle is out as U.S. Ambassador to Greece, Monica Nelson reports.
2: The White House says she was asked to resign after allegations she tried to get a businessman to pay off about $100,000 in American Express credit card debt in exchange for access to the administration. The former fiancé of Donald Trump Jr. says it was an honor to serve and has denied the claim. President Trump telling reporters, quote, "We're not happy with the situation." I'm Monica Nelson.
1: President Trump isn't saying if he's made a decision yet on possible strikes on Iran-backed Houthi rebels. Trump was asked if he had made a decision while speaking to reporters outside the White House this morning.
3: If I told you I made a decision, that would have been the Houthis have acted very badly.
1: Over the weekend, Houthi strikes on a Saudi Arabia airport killed more than a dozen people and injured hundreds of others. At least one American was among those killed. Trump had said on Saturday that he was weighing his options. 3 weeks before the midterms, and voters say inflation is their top issue, Rory O'Neill reports.
5: Asked to consider 15 hot-button issues going into the midterms, the top issue by far, with 37%, was inflation. It's the highest polling for inflation since YouGov started asking the question in 2022. Second on the issues list, jobs and the economy at 12%. I'm Rory O'Neill.
1: Cornell is banning parties at frat houses for the rest of the academic year. The move comes as the investigation into several frat members accused of sexually assaulting a former student in 2024 continues. On Wall Street, the Dow Jones Industrial Average down by 180 points. The Nasdaq dropped 41, with the S&P 500 lower by 1 point. More details at srnnews.com.
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22: NFL, the Jaguars defeated the Philadelphia Eagles 19-17 in London, improving to 4-1. Cam Little hit a 57-yard field goal as time expired, which was set up by a kick return by Amir Abdullah for 53 yards after the Eagles took the lead with 8 seconds remaining. Trevor Lawrence, he finished with 331 passing yards, 2 touchdowns, both to Parker Washington, who had 124 yards receiving. The Buccaneers will be home Sunday in Week 6 as they face Pittsburgh. Tampa Bay coming off Thursday's win over Dallas, their first victory of the season at 1-4. NASCAR, Chase Briscoe won at Charlotte Sunday, capturing the Bank of America 400. He wins back-to-back races, holding off Christopher Bell to the flag. With 4 playoff races remaining, Kyle Larson leads Denny Hamlin by 49 points in the championship. 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
4: Great radio stations are long across the Joe PAGS Media Network across the land, along with Monica in for Sam, Polo's in for Polo. I'm going to be Joe. Glad to have you. There's a lot going on today. Katie Zakaria, or Zachariah, I think she said Zachariah. She walked out today as the new press secretary for President Trump, and there are already questions about her qualifications, which doesn't make any sense. You don't have to have any qualifications to be the press secretary, other than you're somebody who can speak into a microphone. Obviously very new at it. She's going to be very good at it. This is her first time out, so people are, she doesn't look like she's prepared for the job. I think she's plenty prepared for the job, but there is a question about her background, because the president and she have said that she's a lawyer. Well, she does have her JD, which is her law degree, her doctorate, or doctorate, but has she ever passed the bar exam here? And allegedly she said that she passed the bar in China or something, which is interesting. So already they're questioning her because that's what they do on the left in the legacy media. Nobody ever questioned Jen Psaki, Circleback Psaki. Nobody ever questioned Karine Jean-Pierre, who was a mess the entire time. Two of the biggest liars we've ever had at the podium. So they're going to go after Katie Zakaria. I think she did fine today. The big story today that was brought up was about Kimberly Guilfoyle. And that situation exploded quickly. By the way, Dinesh D'Souza, a two-parter, part one this hour, part two next hour. And we've got Mel Kay in hour number three. Dinesh is going to continue to go into his book about how archaeology is proving the Bible to be true. And in this day and age, with people like James Tallarico acting as if somehow the Bible is not historically true. In fact, he didn't like that here in Texas, they're talking about teaching history through the lens of the Bible, because that's just indoctrinating people on blah, blah, freedom of religion. Well, what if they can coexist? What if what's in the Bible is historically true? And Dinesh's new book clearly says, what the Bible says is being proven true by many people who are actually out there scientifically digging and looking. In fact, the book is called The Stones Cry Out. It's available today, and he came on our show today. So part one and part two, this hour and next hour, and then Mel Kay will be in hour number three. Well, the Kimberly Guilfoyle thing has been interesting. I've been watching it. She was the ambassador to Greece. She, of course, the former fiance of Donald Trump Jr. And, of course, before that, she was a host on Fox News Channel, a very successful host, who left because she was dating Donald Trump Jr. In fact, I think Juan Williams or somebody on The Five, because I think Kimberly Guilfoyle was on The Five, called her out because, how can you possibly be unbiased if you're dating the president's son or the candidate's son, whatever. She ended up leaving, but she had a very successful career there. I know Kimberly Guilfoyle. I've seen her in person a few times. I've got her phone number. We've had her on the show many times. And I have not talked to her about this situation specifically. The allegations are that she asked some big money donor to pay off a six-figure credit card bill, $150,000, $100,000, something like that. Now, do I know if she did that or not? I don't. But I do know, as soon as the media saw Katie Zakaria show up as the new press secretary, they decided to make sure that they would question her on that. Before we get into that, she walked up to the podium today, walked up to the microphone today, talked about who she is, talked about her background a little bit, and I think gave a shout-out to her family and whatever else. Today was her first press conference in front of the press corps at the White House.
5: Well, first of all, I want to give my husband an amazing shout-out. We have four kids. ranging from 12, 10, 8, and 6. Three of them are boys, so we have a handful. And I adore my family. I love them. They are my priority. I love being with my kids. The idea of not spending evenings with my kids is completely unacceptable. So my husband, that's a good one. My husband is out here. He's out here for the week because we have two birthdays in our family, and we are very, very protective of celebrating birthdays as a family. So he brought the entire crew out here. Bless him. It's a lot. And we will be moving out here. And as far as your second question is, yes, Caroline has been an incredible support. She gave me great and wonderful feedback on how to balance. I think this job is not one you necessarily balance. And I would love to share that in my career, I stayed home with my kids from 2014 to 2020 in the process of having them. And then when I started working again, I was able to integrate them into my life. There are many photos of which are not public of the kids and I at Fox Bureau, where they are sitting with me in the pod before a hit. So I intend to the extent possible, include my family, include my kids in my work. Though my work will be demanding, they will always be a priority. And I President Trump is the most family-friendly president we've ever had. He has hired more women with families, and the fact that he knew I had four kids and he knew that this job would be demanding and still placed his trust in me shows that I know I'm capable of being able to step up to that.
4: There you go. So obviously somebody said, hey, tell us about yourself. Tell us about what you think about the job. Did Caroline Levitt ever talk to you? Oh, that was great. All of that was off the cuff and great. I don't like when somebody goes up there and reads the entire time. But she was very quickly asked about the controversy about Kimberly Guilfoyle.
6: First of all, on Kimberly Guilfoyle, the Daily Mail has been reporting on her since last year. The president said yesterday to reporters that he is considering firing her. Do you know a timeline for that? And also, potentially, who could be on the short list to replace her if he does?
5: We have asked Ambassador Guilfoyle to resign. She has been a wonderful asset to the team, and we wish her well.
4: I mean, that's just boom, right out of the box. We've asked her to resign. And the president was asked about this as he was walking out. Now, Polo, maybe you can tell because you got the audio ears. Are we hearing drones all the time now with Trump? It doesn't sound like the helicopter. Maybe it is, but it sounds like drones to me. Listen to the sound bite. It's interesting. Wait, you think that does, is that drones?
7: Yes.
4: Yeah, but why are they allowing drones to fly around the president?
7: I'm assuming they can't get too close.
4: Interesting. I don't know.
8: Mr. President, Kimberly Guilfoyle, she was almost a member of your family. How surprised were you to learn about these allegations?
4: On Kimberly Guilfoyle, she was almost a member of your family. How surprised were you to hear about the allegations? And I'm sure the reporter who's got an annoying voice is saying this because Kimberly Guilfoyle was, in fact, the fiance. She was engaged to Donald Trump Jr.
9: She wasn't a member of my family. She, I guess, dated my son a long time ago, but she wasn't. No, she went to Greece. She was doing a good job, but we didn't like what we were reading. So,
8: well, what did you think of those allegations?
10: Mr. President,
11: did you speak with Kimberly Guilfoyle personally, and what did she say to you?
9: I didn't speak to her, no, but she will. Not be there. I didn't like what I read.
4: So he sees what he read, didn't like it. He says, I guess she dated my son a long time ago. Of course, he knows who Kimberly Guilfoyle is, and they were engaged. Donald Trump Jr. has now married this Bettina person, which is fine, and hopefully they're happy. Kimberly Guilfoyle did get this job as the ambassador to Greece. Now, she's denying the allegations, of course, as you would expect. You know, she's not going to come out and say, yeah, listen, I did this, that, and the other, which is an illegal thing to do. But I think the president makes the right move. Now, I hope the move is not just because the media was all over this. I hope the move is because, all right, it's pretty credible, and we really can't have this distraction right now. That would make sense to me. And by the way, Zachariah was right behind him as he was answering those questions. Why would they add some more drone noise, for God's sakes? How stupid. I mean, we want to hear what the guy's saying. You've got the press gaggle there. I mean, we should at least be able to hear what they're saying. Either way. So the president has Zachariah come out and say, we've asked for her to resign. President comes out and says, I don't like what I was reading. And he said it twice. I don't like what I was reading. Did a good job. I like what I was reading. Now, here's the follow-up from Newsmax. This is the headline is Guilfoyle announces resignation, denies allegations. This is, again, from Newsmax today. And it says Newsmax Wire. So probably help from the AP. We'll see. U.S. Ambassador to Greece, Kimberly Guilfoyle, acknowledged Tuesday that her tenure is coming to an end and vowed to defend herself against misconduct allegations after the White House asked her to resign. Quote, these allegations are false, and I intend to vigorously defend my name, my reputation, and my integrity, Guilfoyle wrote on X late Tuesday morning. Well, this morning, after the White House confirmed it had asked her to resign. Quote, I've just dedicated my professional life to fighting for justice, standing up for what is right, and defending the values that make America exceptional, she added. I will not allow false accusations to

0: asked him for $100,000 to pay her personal American Express bill before her confirmation as ambassador. Dieters provided documents and messages to the Washington Post, which reported that Guilfoyle challenged their authenticity. Trump expressed dissatisfaction Monday when reporters asked whether he's considering dismissing her. Well, let me say this. That's interesting. It's the Washington Post. It's always some left-wing rag like that. Now, I don't know if the allegations are true or not. I have no idea. I have no clue, and I probably won't know. Maybe I'll shoot a text over to Kimberly and just say, hey, sorry you're going through this. You know, let me know if you want to talk about it. You know, if she wants to come on the show, I'll put it on the show. But that said, I would want the allegations to be proven by the DOJ, or you know, at least investigated by the DOJ or the FBI or whatever fill-in-the-blank agency. I don't like that the Washington Post has that much power. Now, I've talked about this a lot. The way that the circular news cycle works is actually kind of simple. It's simpler than you think. The Washington Post or the New York Times reports something, many times with anonymous sources, many times with with a source who wanted to remain anonymous, or somebody close to the thought process of Kimberly Guilfoyle said, and then they'll print it. And then CNN will pick it up and say, according to the Washington Post, and then MSNBC will say, according to the, or MS Now, will say, according to the Washington Post, or Political will say, according to the Washington Post. Now, they're all sourced back to the same source that doesn't necessarily have the goods. This one sounds like Eric Dieters himself said this to the Post, so there might have been a source. But that said, what jumps out at me, and I have no idea if she did it or not, and if she did it, that's wrong, it's illegal, and then there should be hell to pay. If she didn't do it, this is unfair. But what jumps out at me is this is a so-called Republican donor who took the story to the Post. Really? Why not take the story to the DOJ? Why not take the story to Fox or Newsmax? Why not take the story to a show like mine? Why would a Republican donor take the story to the Washington Post to allow them to print it to catch Trump, you know, unready or surprised? Why not do it through the proper channels? Is this so-called Republican donor out to get Trump, to make him look bad, to hurt the administration? Again, let me make sure that you understand. If she did something wrong, then she should pay the price. If she didn't, then she should be exonerated. But it makes me wonder, and I wonder if it makes you wonder, if this is another so-called Republican who's not really an America First or Trump Republican who is doing all he can to hurt the Republicans, which in turn would help the Democrats. Could that be? And I can also make that, I can push that towards the James Tallarico story that was being pushed by conservative influencers like Nick Shorter and Ryan Amaker. I attributed Nick Shorter when I did my videos on it about this alleged stay at a mental facility in Mason, Ohio. The dates don't match up. Looks like that story probably isn't true, although somebody who works there in the facility did answer the call, did say that he was released the night before, or that night, and that night was the 10th of October. He was seen the 9th of October at Austin City Limits, so the dates don't jive. They don't match up, but nobody's denying that that woman works there. Nobody's denying that she said that. So why did she say that? And it makes you start to wonder, going back to the Washington Post story, did some Democrat operative or Republican operative who doesn't like Trump, did they source that story, feed that story to these influencers so that it would go nuts, so that Tallarico could come back after 13 days without an in-person public appearance and say, oh, Ken Paxton, I heard from sources that Ken Paxton came down with cowardice. What? Nobody's questioning him about, he said he went to urgent care and then also said he went to his family doctor. Nobody's questioning him about where the hell were you for 13 days off the campaign trail and no in-person public appearances. Nobody. Somehow they just moved on past that. So my wonderment is, like this Eric Dieters guy giving the story to the Post, are there others giving stories like that to somehow discredit conservatives or discredit Trump and America First, and to prop up somebody who is completely unqualified like James Tallarico? Because if you leave the campaign trail for 13 days in a heated race like this, you are unqualified. And yes, I called out Mitch McConnell. And yes, I think Attorney General Ken Paxton should debate James Tallarico. Your thoughts, 888-941-PAGS, 888-941-7247, joepags.com. 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
2: To have you part one with Vanessa Seuss at the bottom of the hour. Do not miss that. He's got a new book out that basically says archaeology and science are proving a lot of the stories in the Bible absolutely true and factual historically. Remember, we had this whole discussion from James Tallarico, who's a horrible candidate. If you're thinking of voting for Tallarico, I mean, you should really rethink your love for the country, because there's something wrong with this guy. That said, he complained because in Texas, they've decided they will teach some historical, in history, they're going to teach some biblical passages that are historically true. And his problem was that this is indoctrination and it's not fair and the kids don't have the chance to. Hey, remember, this is the guy who thinks that kids can trans. This is the guy who thinks that kids should take, you know, puberty blockers is what they call them. But it's actually medicine not used to stop somebody's puberty. It's a medicine for something very different. He's okay with that. He's okay with that. This is a guy who thinks that a child can decide which gender they are, but a child can't decide to learn about history as told in the Bible. That's, again, proven history. They can live together. They're not mutually exclusive. History and religion are not separated if the historical facts in the religious doctrine or the religious text is true. And it is. Dinesh has done a book and a movie, Stones Cry Out, is what it is, saying that as archaeologists and scientists continue to dig and research and unsurface or resurface, you know, things that have been dug, that buried under generations of dirt, they're finding that what the Bible says historically is true. Very, very good conversation. We do start out talking about James Tallarico a little bit, so make sure you stick around for that. Here's some sad news. I'm going to wish the very best for the Pope. This news just came in. Pope Leo diagnosed with lung cancer after undergoing surgery, the Vatican says. This is from today in CBS News. Pope Leo the 14th's surgery confirmed that he has lung cancer, and he had the lower lobe of his right lung removed, the Vatican said today. The test confirmed a diagnosis of lung, I don't know how to say this, adenocarcinoma, I think, the Vatican said in a medical bulletin after the surgery. It said the diagnosis had been suspected by a preoperative test and was confirmed during the surgery. The 71-year-old pontiff was in the operating room for about 3 hours, the statement said. The surgery itself lasted approximately 90 minutes. The surgery was successful and there were no complications, the statement said. Quote, to ensure a radical resection, the lower lobe of the right lung was removed using a video-assisted technique, the Vatican said. Statement, intraoperative histological examination confirmed the diagnosis of pulmonary adenocarcinoma as suspected from preoperative tests. Bottom line is he's got cancer. We wish him nothing but the best. We're praying for the Pope. I'm not Catholic, but there are millions and millions and millions of you who are, and I certainly have a very, very positive feeling for the Catholic Church. I grew up Catholic, so we wish him nothing but the best. You don't like to hear that. He hasn't been the Pope very long. And I certainly hope that he survives this and then lasts a much longer time. I don't necessarily agree with what the Catholic Church has been saying about issues lately, but I certainly agree that I want him to get better, and I'm sad that he's going through this. 888-941-PAGS, 888-941-7247, JoePags.com. The next is Sousa Part 1, when we come back on the Joe Pags Show.
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5: Liberty County High School is back to normal operations after a threatening phone call prompted a lockdown Monday afternoon. Sheriff Dusty Arnold says the call came in shortly after 1:50, with the caller threatening to shoot people and set off bombs at the school. Deputies responded and searched the high school, while authorities also checked Toller and Hosford schools as a precaution. All buildings were cleared and students and staff were safe. School buses were also inspected before students were dismissed under heavy law enforcement supervision. The The Florida Department of Law Enforcement is leading the investigation to identify the caller. The sheriff's office says there will be an increased law enforcement presence at all school campuses Tuesday as precaution. No injuries were reported, and authorities have not announced any arrests. This is Rachel Lanay with your Real Talk 93.3 local news update, brought to you by Macklemore Systems, Tallahassee's go-to Mac store. 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
6: We are in the mid-80s this midday, and we'll climb to the upper 80s and lower 90s again today, just like yesterday. Skies will remain sunny, but high pressure is circulating in some moisture, and it will be a little humid again today. But it can still get even muggier through the next few days. That will clear up as clouds roll in this weekend, the cold front bringing drier, cooler, and cloudier skies. From the ABC 27 First to Know Weather Center, I'm meteorologist Ryan Gold.
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18: .org.

0: Senate candidate out of the great state of Texas recently, and he calls himself a Christian, James Tallarico, said literally he was against any sort of history class teaching anything from the Bible, because the Bible, he says, is only trying to indoctrinate people. It's only one version of the truth, according to some people. And I'm going, wait a second, if you're a Christian, by the way, I've got Dinesh D'Souza here, incredible movie maker, incredible movie producer. He's a great writer. Go and see him anywhere that he's out there on the speaking tour. Dinesh, good to see you. How are you?
1: Hey, Joe, it's a pleasure. Great to be with you.
0: So we both live in Texas, and Tallarico literally said this, Dinesh. He said, we shouldn't be indoctrinating children in Texas schools with only one version of history. Now, here's a guy who's a Christian. I'm a Christian. You're a Christian. We believe that what the Bible says is historically true. But then again, there is a case to be made. Is it really true? Does he have a point that we can't use the Bible as an historical text? And is there something in your book that's out now, The Stones Cry Out, that would suggest he's dead wrong?
1: Yes. So the Bible has been subject to 150 years of withering archaeological scrutiny.
0: Right.
1: And this, by the way, has not been done with any other religious text. Nobody has tried to archaeologically check the Quran or the Book of Mormon or the Hindu scriptures or the Buddhist scriptures. The very idea of it is sort of preposterous. But for the Bible, and let's remember that the Bible does have sort of supernatural claims, miraculous claims, theological claims, but it's also dense with history. Starting with Abraham, this is about 2000 BC, and going all the way through Jesus and the early Christian movement, this is about 50 AD. So the Bible is covering over 2000 years. It's also covering a number of different nations, not just Israel, but also Egypt, Jordan, Syria, Mesopotamia, which is modern-day Iraq, and then in the New Testament, Greece, Rome, Turkey. So it's a pretty wide time scale and a pretty broad geographical landscape. And you can imagine the thousands of artifacts that have been uncovered in all these places that relate to the Bible. Well, guess what? There are now truly hundreds of artifacts that confirm the historicity of the Bible. And here's the punchline. There's not a single significant archaeological discovery in over a century that contradicts the Bible. So
0: wow.
1: Right away, to me, that puts the Bible kind of in a league of its own.
0: So you're telling me that what's in the Bible that many call mythology, you and I don't call it that, we believe it to be true. James Tallarico, if he's a Christian, should also believe it to be true. You're telling me that it's not just our belief system. Scientifically, it's now being proven that what's in the Bible is true, but factually true, scientifically true.
1: Yes, I would say that let's put aside the kind of primeval history of the Bible, which is like the creation of the universe, because obviously none of us were there.
0: Right.
1: The Garden of Eden. I want to start with the historical part of the Bible, which is Abraham and the patriarchs. And then I'll go all the way through the Exodus, Moses, the crossing into the promised land with Joshua, later the great Israelite kings, David and Solomon, the era of the prophets, which is Isaiah, the 8th century BC, Jeremiah, the 6th century BC, Daniel, a little bit later. And then, of course, the archaeology around Jesus. There's a tremendous amount of discoveries related to Jesus and the other major characters of the New Testament. And all of this can be archaeologically corroborated. Now, I will admit that there are a number of things that have not been found. Nobody has definitively found Noah's Ark. Nobody has definitively found the Tower of Babel. No one has definitively located the Ark of the Covenant. It clearly existed, but we can't find it now. But there are a number of personalities, events, places, and we're not just talking about major figures. You know, archaeologists will find a tiny clay seal in Jerusalem. These seals are used to secure correspondence, and it'll have a name on it. And the archaeologists won't even know who that guy is. But a couple of years later, along comes a theology student who looks at the seal and he goes, hey, that guy's in the book of Jeremiah. And that guy might be a guy who is mentioned once or occupies two lines in the entire Bible. Most pastors have never heard of him. But suddenly that guy jumps into the pages of history via the pathway of archaeology. So my book kind of falls through the whole historical chronology of the Bible, and it drops in or parachutes in all the artifacts. And so it's kind of mind-blowing as you read it, and the power of it is cumulative. If you look at one thing, you could be like, huh, but one upon another, right, you begin to go, wow, this is really unbelievable. As I say, no other text can withstand this kind of examination.
0: The Stones Cry Out, Biblical Archaeology Prophecy in the Last Days. It's out today. It's by Dinesh D'Souza. Go and grab it where you get great books. Don't hesitate. So let me finish up on Tallarico this way. If we were to say, if you and I were on the school board here in Texas and we said, let's use the Bible as historical fact, we'll leave out and get on your knees and pray to Jesus. We're not trying to indoctrinate anybody that way or proselytize in class. You and I are against that. Of course, you can freely worship as you want. But if we were to say, these things happen historically, we know so because the Bible says so. And then we say, archaeologists agree scientifically, that would be fair game in school, no?
1: It would be, and not only because of the historicity of the Bible, but think about the politics of it, right? The archaeology definitively shows the presence of the Jews in their ancient homeland. I mean, just a week ago, and there was a big article on Fox News, and I was quoted in it, a mikvah, a ritual bath, this was, by the way, the size of a small room, was lifted intact out of the ground. 25 tons, by the way. And this is where the Jews would ritually bathe before they went to the temple. It was dated to about the time of Jesus. So you can't look at all this stuff coming out of the ground and not recognize that the Jews were here. This was their land. And so the idea that you keep hearing these days the Jews are colonizers doesn't make any sense against this archaeological backdrop. I think it's also worth noting that the principles of America and the West are anchored in Athens and Jerusalem. And what biblical archaeology does is it supports the Jerusalem pillar of Western civilization. So in other words, it's relevant to America and the West, and that's another good reason to teach it.
0: DineshDeSouza.com. He's my good friend Dinesh D'Souza. Get his book. It's called The Stones Cry Out. It is out today. As we're watching this unfold, it is a very good a bit of timing. I'm not sure if you did this on purpose, but that it's 3 years after October 7th. And you're right. The arguments get loud. They get nasty. They get stupid. River to the Sea starts coming out again. You're a bunch of colonizers. You guys stole the land. It's all stolen land. Dinesh, let me ask you something that might sound kind of silly at first, but I think that it bears answering, and I think you probably have some good answers to this. Who do we give the land back to? I've never understood that. Who are the indigenous people here in the United States when we find through DNA they were from Asia and Europe? So, I mean, they came across the Bering Strait at some point, you know, historically. Who do we give the land back to? Which Indian tribe gets it here in America? Who do we give it back to over in that region that is now Israel and what would be Palestine if they could just stop fighting? I mean, I would make a good argument that if you go back 3,000 years, the Israelites get it back, the Canaanites get it back, the Jews get it back. But if you make that argument, you suck because we're only allowed to look back 80 years. So in this country where you and I live, we have to go back 500, 600, 700 years. That would make everybody feel good. But in that area, you can only go back 80 years because that's who gets it back. Forget the 3,000 year history. Please make that make sense to me. Who gets it back?
1: Well, number one, if you have a piece of land and it's yours and you decide to leave voluntarily and somebody else occupies the land, a good case can be made that now it belongs to them.
0: Right.
1: But the important thing to realize is the Jews never left voluntarily. They were always kicked out, pushed out, expelled. This created... So the Jews were merely returning to the land that was theirs that they never gave up. They never relinquished. Now, generally, if you look at the maps of the world and ask a broad question, how does anybody anywhere get a title deed to a piece of land? Like, where do the Irish get the right to Ireland? The general answer is one of three ways. Either you were there first, or you got the land by some sort of treaty, or you conquered it. Every map in the world that I know of is drawn based upon a recognition of one or more of these three kind of claims. And what's interesting about the Jews is that they succeed on all fronts. They were there first, click. They got the land from the United Nations at the end of World War II by treaty, click, or check. And yeah. Third, They fought multiple wars to hold that land against often very unified Arab opposition, and they've won all of them. So by all three boxes, the Israelites or the Jews have a legitimate claim to the land. It's much stronger than the white man's claim to America, because while the white man may have conquered the land, he wasn't there first.
0: Right, it's such a good point. And again, you don't know who you give it back to unless you're a lefty, and it's the people I feel best about. And you couldn't say Happy Columbus Day the other day because F Columbus, he was a bad guy, and genocide. And they're just making it up as they go. It's so strange. That's why I love that your book, The Stones Cry Out, is an archaeological look at what the Bible says. And you say as they continue digging in the Holy Land and the region, they keep on finding more things that prove the Bible right. So if the Bible was right, and I want you to tell me some more, you know, if you don't mind, anecdotes from the book, that's actually empirical evidence, not really anecdotal. If they continue to get it right now, what do we know about what's to come? And I want to get to that in a second. But what can you tell me about what's being found that those who are watching and listening, it would just blow their minds? So what do we now know as fact that historically by scientists has been called rumor or fake or religious belief?
1: So think of the great scene of Jesus's trial and crucifixion. The major figures are King Herod, Pontius Pilate, the Roman prefect, the high priest named Caiaphas, and the accused man, Jesus. Now, there's really good and interesting archaeology in all four, but I'm going to focus for a moment just on the high priest, Caiaphas. The Bible only gives him one name, Caiaphas, but the historian Josephus tells us his first name, Joseph. He's Joseph Caiaphas. And remember, this is the guy who orchestrates the crucifixion. When Jesus is arrested, he's taken to the home of Caiaphas. Caiaphas is the one who persuades Pilate, almost pressures him, to sign off on the crucifixion, which Pilate is reluctant to do. So you got this guy Caiaphas like a villain of the Bible. Now fast forward 2,500 years, and they're digging in the priestly quarter of Jerusalem. And out of the ground come these stone boxes that are called ossuaries. Now, in the first century AD, if you died, you were buried in a tomb. And when your body decayed, the bones are taken out and put in a box and your name is stuck on them.
0: Oh, wow.
1: And so these archaeologists are looking at these boxes. There are about 20 of them. And one of them is especially ornate and it has a name. And they look more closely, and it says this, Yehoshaph bar Caiapha. So Yehoshaph is Joseph, bar means son of, Caiapha, Caiaphas. Yeah. So they open the box, and inside, Joe, are the bones of a 60-year-old man. And they date the bones, and they date to the first century A.D. So it's him. And the remarkable thing is you're not just looking at some writing or some reference in a history book or even some stone inscription. You're looking at the bones of the guy who got Jesus crucified.
0: That is stunning because there are people who would say, Mary, Joseph, Jesus, it's a fable. And you're going, no. We have the box of bones here. I never even heard. What's it called? An ossuary? What did you say it is?
1: Yeah, an ossuary is just a term for a stone box in which bones were stored. And so you find that these ossuaries are put into small niches, and they're buried because they don't take up much space. And this was the custom in the first century AD.
0: That is amazing. So you've got proof. And when somebody says, nah, it didn't happen, it definitely happened. Now, that doesn't mean you have to believe that Jesus is God. We do. But it doesn't mean somebody reading archaeological, digest or some sort of science magazine has to believe that. But fact is fact is fact. And, of course, we should be teaching that. And Dinesh teaches in everything he does. Go check out The Stones Cry Out, Biblical Archaeology, Prophecy in the Last Days. It's out now. It came out today. Go get it anywhere you get great books. So as this is unfolding, I asked the question going into that was sort of the secondary part of that. So we're finding out that more and more of what the Bible tells us is now provably true unreligiously. So what does that tell us about the future? Are we starting to see some things unfold even today and that we could expect in the near future because of what the Bible says?
1: I would love to see if somebody would find the Ark of the Covenant. Yeah. Noah's Ark. There is a site in the mountains of Turkey where there is a boat-shaped structure. This has never been excavated. And for the first time, they're doing something called core drilling. So they've done these radar scans, but radar scans are nothing more than pictures in light. A core drilling involves putting a pipe into the ground and sucking out all the material. So let me just say, if there are the remains of ancient wood that come out of this core drilling, which means that there's perhaps a boat-like structure under the ground. Let's remember, this is in the mountains of Ararat, not even close to any sea or ocean. That would create a worldwide sensation.
0: It would. And then I still think people would be naysayers. So how do you get through to a naysayer, Dinesh? People will still say, Dinesh is full of crap. He put it in the book. Yeah, whatever. Archaeologists kind of agree, but they don't. Let's shoot some holes in this. How do you get through to somebody who is so completely indoctrinated to be a naysayer on anything religious, on anything biblical, on anything that can be historically tied to those times? They really do, like, they will jump off a cliff rather than say, D'Souza got it right. How do you get through to that person? And again, this isn't about converting them. This is about saying, hey, this can be a religious and an historical text. They can live together. It's not somehow mutually exclusive. It's either one or the other. How do you get through to them? Have you gotten through to some people like that? That's it for part one of my special interview with Dinesh D'Souza. Part two next hour on the Joe Pag Show.
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0: to his next hour with Dinesh D'Souza. Awesome, awesome interview. You got to go and get this book because, again, it shows that what the Bible has said historically is being proven, like every day, every week, by archaeologists and by scientists. And there was always this separation. You can't be somebody who calls yourself a scientist if you believe in a God that you can't see and this mythology and everything else. Well, Dinesh, the way that he lays it out, he shows that both can live together and are not mutually exclusive. Yes, the Bible can be historical fact, and clearly it is, and it also can be a religious guide. So it's all very interesting. When those two worlds collide and scientists are forced to say, you know, what the Bible said really did happen, that's pretty interesting to me. One more note on Katie Zachariah. You've got Jen Psaki, Circleback Psaki, who lied her ass off as the press secretary for a long time under Joe Biden. Joe Biden was cognitively gone. This is the person who lied every single day. If she didn't know an answer to a simple question, she'd say, I'll have to circle back to you on that. This is the same press secretary who said, if you're banned on one social media site, you should be taken down on every social media site. This is the loser, the garbage person that actually has a show on MS Now or CNN or one of the two, maybe both of them, I have no idea. Never seen it other than some video clips where she's just hateful and everything she says. She called Katie Zachariah today, that press conference, an SNL skit. That's what she said. As if she somehow has the moral high ground or the authority as a former press secretary who did it great to say something like that. She doesn't. She has no authority. She didn't do it great. She was a horrible press secretary. She failed the American people and lied to us consistently. But you know what? If you're a nice human being, even though she sucked as a press secretary, you can come out and say, listen, I wish Katie the very best. I really do. Dana Perino, who was a press secretary under George W. Bush, has always said nothing but nice things about people taking that job. It's pretty low for her to go after this first day of this new press secretary. 888-941-PAGS, joepags.com. Another big hour coming your way. Do not touch that dial. Part two with Dinesh coming up, too.
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4: 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Reuters Institute says we're now one of the top news brands in the nation. 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
5: 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Most politicians are show ponies. 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A proven common sense leader endorsed by Florida farmers. Wilton Simpson for Commissioner of Agriculture. Paid for by Wilton Simpson, Republican, for Florida Commissioner of Agriculture.
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7: News this hour from Town Hall. I'm Keith Peters in Washington. Republican leaders are in red states urging the faithful to get out the vote for the midterm elections. House Speaker Mike Johnson was in Corpus Christi, Texas today. It's not just the race for Senate that's predicted to be close in Texas. Speaker Johnson says that many of the down ballot races are nail biters, too.
8: Every single vote's going to count. 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
7: Several of those close races are in South Texas, where Johnson was speaking.
8: They're counting on Republicans not voting in the midterm. They're trying to dissuade you from doing so with false narratives. Don't buy it.
7: The Vatican says Pope Leo XIV has been diagnosed with lung cancer.
9: The 71-year-old U.S.-born pontiff underwent surgery today to remove a growth from his lung. The Vatican said the surgery was successful and confirmed his diagnosis. Leo revealed plans for the surgery on Sunday during his prayer at St. Peter's Square. He said doctors recently discovered a nodule in his lung and that it was detected at a very early stage. I'm Chris Caraggio.
7: U.S. Ambassador to Greece Kimberly Guilfoyle announced her resignation today after the White House asked her to step down in the wake of revelations about her asking a donor for $100,000 to pay off her American Express bill.
10: Kimberly Guilfoyle making the announcement on her X page, thanking President Trump and saying serving as the U.S. ambassador to Greece has been the honor of a lifetime. She goes on to say, as for the recent allegations against me, these allegations are false, and I intend to vigorously defend my name, my reputation, and my integrity.
7: That's correspondent Laura Winters reporting. On Wall Street today, the Dow Jones Industrial Average down by 180 points, the NASDAQ lower by 41, the S&P declined 1. More on townhall.com.
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7: Existing home sales rose unexpectedly in September. Bob Agnew reports.
12: According to the National Association of Realtors, sales increased 1.5%.

0: continued their climb. Bob Agner reporting.
1: Over two dozen people are facing charges after a massive drug trafficking operation in South Florida. State Attorney General James Uthmeyer says the investigation, called Operation Icebreaker, targeted a group of people accused of distributing cocaine, fentanyl, and meth. Authorities seized about 100 pounds of cocaine. News and analysis at townhall.com. I'm Keith Peters. The recent search for a Saturday Night Live writer's missing sister was reportedly focused on an Airbnb in the Joshua Tree, California area. Daniel Martindale has the latest.
2: Christina Downer, the 38-year-old sister of writer Jimmy Fowley, was last heard from in December of 2025. She was last seen in Los Angeles' Koreatown neighborhood. Last April, Fowley said the LAPD told his family his sister is no longer alive, and the missing persons case had become a homicide investigation. That has not been confirmed by police. Detectives with the LAPD's Robbery Homicide Division were part of last Friday's search at the Airbnb with assistance from the Los Angeles Fire Department. I'm Joe Martindale.
1: The man guilty of murdering Tupac Shakur was sentenced to 40 years to life in prison. Dwayne Davis learned his fate in a Las Vegas courtroom today. The 63-year-old orchestrated the 1996 killing of the legendary rapper. More at townhall.com.
3: Good sir, it's football season. You ready?
4: I wake up every day. Miami has the Dolphins, the greatest football team. And I hope and I pray. And I look at other fans, but we look at each other with that look. Like, oh gosh, not another one. The patience I'm supposed to have as a fan watching this team be almost worse than the New York Jets. We have people that can't block out of a paper bag.
5: Hey brother, can I get that smash?
4: I should seriously just go ahead and start running again and try myself. I think I can do better. As a matter of fact, I know I can. We'll probably beat the Jets once Eddie. Because they are just as bad as we are. If there's ever Eddie. A chance to change teams, now would be the time.
5: I've lost them.
4: But it's aqua and orange all the way, man. We just, I can't do it. 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What happened to Dan and Joe and Tom?
5: The ravages of time.
4: We're just getting worse. We stopped practice because
5: just let them keep talking. Hayden, I'll take a smash.
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8: Great radio stations across the land from San Antonio, along with Monica in for Sam. Polo is in for Polo. I'm going to be Joe. It's the Joe PAG Show. Thanks a lot for stopping by. We've got a lot going on. Part two with Dinesh D'Souza, bottom of this hour. Great education from Dinesh, as always. Dinesh is a great mind, and he's written this book, Stones Cry Out, because archaeologists, scientists, and those who are theologians are agreeing on the history and the geography and the actual lessons of the Bible. Now, the archaeologists aren't going, okay, everybody hit your knees and pray to Jesus. They're not saying that. But what they're saying is the Bible can be looked at as a text historically because we're finding that what it's saying is true. And that's a really good thing. It really is. Because I never thought science should be against religion in any form or fashion. Like, I hate the whole intelligent design versus evolution argument. Because, first of all, evolution is fake. Yes, things evolved over time, but we didn't come from an amoeba. There is a missing link. No, the missing link hasn't been found. Don't start sending me a bunch of emails. Missing link was found. No, it wasn't. There is still a missing link between the being before that went on to become apes and so on, and who we are. There is a missing link. And there are reports that Darwin on his deathbed said, yeah, I didn't really have proof that evolution was completely finished. Like, I completed the evolutionary chart that got us from an amoeba to human beings. All that said, I've always said this. Intelligent design, which is there's a supreme being that made everything, doesn't necessarily fly in the face of the Big Bang Theory, for instance. Think about that. If there was a gigantic sphere that blew apart and made everything in the galaxy and beyond, How does that say that a supreme being didn't do it? So the idea that if you believe in intelligent design, you don't believe in science, I think it was always stupid. If you're a Christian or a Jew or a Muslim or a Buddhist or whatever, you have those beliefs, that flies in the face of history or verifiable scientific history. I never believed that. So Dinesh, he takes it apart, unpacks it, which is what the young kids like to say today. He unpacks it better than anybody, so make sure you stick around for part two this at the bottom of this hour. Also, next hour is going to be Mel Kay. Mel is talking about a financial conglomeration that came to being between 1944 and 1954. And she says that America is not independent. America is not free, even though we're being told every day that it is. And she says we can get back on track, but it's going to take some work. We're going to get into that in hour number three. Let's talk about Nidal Hassan for a bit, because a new story from Fox News did suggest that Americans are, by and large, massively, the vast majority of us are against them televising or live streaming the execution of Nidal Hassan. And the reasons are actually kind of interesting. It's inhumane. Well, then you'd have to suggest that it's inhumane to kill him with a firing squad, period, whether there's a camera on him or not. It's somehow inhumane to show it, but it's not inhumane to not show it. That's kind of interesting to me. But again, allegedly, there are polls or stories or something that suggests that the vast majority of Americans are against the live stream. I don't know. Monica is my sister. She's in for Sam today, my daughter. And I don't know where you are on this, Monica. Are you for or against them live streaming the execution of Nidal Hassan in December?
9: Personally, I would not like to see the live stream, but I know some people do. I myself am for the death penalty, but I don't want to watch it.
8: Well, I mean, I'm with you. I won't be watching it. Just wondering, do you think they should live stream it and make it available to anybody?
9: No, I don't think so. I think that's going a little overboard to allow people to watch the execution.
8: Okay. Paula, what do you think?
10: I just think that if you do that, people are going to take it and do stuff with it.
8: What do you mean, like with AI and change?
10: Yeah.
8: Well, the argument to not let people see it live, I understand, because masses can see it live. But I'll push back by saying this, and I'm not advocating for it. I'm just not against Pete Hegseth saying that it's going to happen. But I'll say this. At every execution, there are witnesses, so people always watch it. Whether it's, the stupid drugs that don't work in your arm half the time, I guess, the way this Krista Pike is still alive, or a firing squad, or electrocution, the family members and some members of the media are always invited in. So you are going to have witnesses. The problem is that there'll be video of it, Polo, that people can now somehow access and change?
10: Well, I mean, I think there's that, but I also think, I mean, if you broadcast something, it's because you want it advertised, I guess, you know, to so people can see it. And I just don't see what the necessity is for that, other than I get it, it's supposed to be like a deterrent and whatever, yeah. But I would think the act is the deterrent, not seeing the act itself. Yeah. So
8: Monica, what do you think? I mean, your point was that you don't think people should be able to see it, but there are going to be witnesses no matter where it is or where how they put it out there.
9: True. And I guess probably I was thinking more like, what is the reason for it? But like Polo said, I guess because it's a deterrent. But again, we know it's happening. So
8: right. Yeah, I don't.
9: Why do we need to watch it?
8: Yeah, I don't have a bloodlust for it. I'm not going to be watching it. I'm not interested in that. And I said this the other day. I hated seeing my friend Charlie Kirk die on live video, which was disgusting. Back in the day, they used to gather around for the guillotine. They used to gather around to hang a bunch of people. They used to gather around to end people's lives who did something against society. And this was to show, A, we're giving them retribution, which is biblical, for society, for the wrongs that they brought upon the community. And at the same time, like you both have now mentioned, it certainly is a deterrent. I don't want to be hanging in the middle of the town center, showing people what a disgusting person I was. I don't want to have my head chopped off in front of my neighbors and family because I did something ridiculous. So I get how it would work as a deterrent. We're no longer in the medieval times. We're not. We're no longer in that day and age. And as I think you both have said, yeah, it's a deterrent just to do it. And to say, okay, we did it. It's done. The guy's dead. And he's dead because he killed a bunch of people at Fort Hood in 2009. Again, I'm not against it. But now I'm going to make a prediction. I'm going to predict that President Trump will say it's not going to be live streamed. My prediction is that I think that Pete Hegseth said that. I don't know that he sent it all the way up the chain. I know that Trump wants to support Hegseth in what he says. And Hegseth has been a very, very good Department of War secretary. He has. But I think President Trump will say, you know what, I've seen a lot of feedback from this. I've seen a lot of pushback from this. I don't think we're going to do it on a live stream, but he's definitely going to die because he deserves to die because of the horrible things that he did. I think that's probably what we'll end up getting out of this. Because President Trump does care about what people think about stuff. He made that clear with the Kimberly Guilfoyle stuff. I didn't like what I was reading. So what are your thoughts? 888-941-PAGS, 888-941-7247, joepags.com. Are you in the so-called majority that don't want to have this live streamed? Will you watch it if it is live streamed? And do you think, do you agree with me that President Trump might step in and say it's not going to be live streamed? This is the story from Fox News Digital. Americans draw the line at live streaming spectacle of Fort Hood shooter's execution. It's an abomination. Most supported the shooter's death sentence, but warned broadcasting the firing squad execution risks turning it into entertainment, by Hannah Brennan from Fox News Digital. Americans are overwhelmingly against the Pentagon's decision to live stream the firing squad execution of convicted Fort Hood mass shooter Nedal Hassan later this year. Those who spoke with Fox News Digital blasted the broadcast as a shame and just weird. Quote, I think it's absolutely absurd, Anya from Virginia said when asked about the live stream announced by Secretary of War Pete Hegseth, I think they should keep that discreet and off the public news. It's an abomination. It should not happen, Paul from Illinois definitively stated, and I'd hate to be one of the soldiers that's tasked with the job of pulling the trigger. Hegseth announced that last Thursday the decision to make viewing the execution publicly available. It is set to be the first U.S. military execution in over six decades. The execution of the mass shooter who killed 13 people and injured 32 in 2009 at Fort Hood is scheduled for December 3rd, 2026. Hassan, an Army psychiatrist at the time of the shooting and is now 56 years old and is wheelchair-bound after he was left partially paralyzed after being shot by police officers during his arrest almost 17 years ago. Several Americans interviewed by Fox News Digital supported Hassan's death sentence but drew the line at broadcasting his execution, warning it could turn

0: Well, you want to put some poison in his arm that doesn't work?
1: Maybe. I mean, I just think it's gonna look worse. I mean, then you're televising it, that just makes the country look even worse. That you're shooting a guy who's handicapped because of what happened, but nonetheless he's still in a chair.
0: Yeah.
1: And you're shooting him. It just looks worse.
0: Yeah.
1: I think you do that behind closed doors.
0: You and I won't necessarily agree on this.
1: That's fine.
0: And that's okay. I mean, Ndal Hassan killed 13 people and injured 33 others.
1: I'm not saying he shouldn't die.
0: I have no pity for the guy.
1: I'm not saying he shouldn't die. I'm not saying pity for him. I'm saying that when people see it and when other countries play that video of us doing that, and they don't give it all the proper context it's supposed to have, it's going to look bad.
0: How can it not have the proper context? Everybody knows what the guy did.
1: Yes, but not in other countries.
0: They don't know what he did in other countries? That a military major shot up an installation? Of course they know.
1: Not if they don't want people to know.
0: I don't know what that means.
1: Look at how the news media here spins things.
0: Yes.
1: Their way. Then countries that don't like the United States can do the exact same thing.
0: They're doing it already.
1: Yes, but now they'll have visual footage of look how bad America is that they'll shoot somebody in a wheelchair.
0: You and I are not going to agree. I love that you brought it up. I mean, don't get me wrong. I like having the discussion. But, I mean, if we're talking about countries that don't like us, they're like harvesting the inside organs of human beings before they die by drugging them and then killing them afterwards. They're like cutting people's heads off if they're not the right religion. Why am I worried about what they think?
1: I'm not saying that you're worried about it. I'm just saying that they're just going to use that against the United States just to show, see, everything that we've said about this country, these big, bad, you know, whatever, look at what they do.
0: So your argument is, like China or Russia or North Korea or some non-ally of ours will take the video and say, look, they just killed this poor guy in a wheelchair because they could, and nobody's going to be able to find out what he did?
1: Some of those countries, you've said that they don't have access to all of the internet. So, no. And then, I mean, that's a recruiting tool right there. See, like, do you want them to come and do this to people from here? You know, join us to fight against them because, you know, they don't care about people.
0: Or the people will say, oh, my God, they're killing people in wheelchairs. They'll kill us if we try to fight them. I get where you're coming from. If we worried about what North Korea was saying about us, we should have been worried in 1954, not today, because they've been saying it about us since then. I mean, in North Korea, we talked about this a lot. They think that Christmas is celebrated because that was Kim Jong-un's mother's birthday or something, or grandmother's birthday. That's why the entire globe lights trees to her memory. So how do you stop the misinformation that's already happening? They already call us horrible people. So your point is, kill them in a wheelchair if you want. Just don't take any video of it and don't make it available because they can use it against us.
1: Yes. I just think it doesn't, I mean, what good does that do? I don't see any good from that at all.
0: I got you. I think that the reason why Hegseth said that, and again, I don't know that he took it up to channels yet. Maybe he did, maybe he didn't. But I think the reason he said that is to let anybody else know if they would ever try something like this, we're going to do this to you too. And is that enough reason to do it? I don't know. Again, I'm not against live streaming it, but I'm certainly not going to watch it. And if they decided tomorrow that they're not going to live stream it, I'm fine with that too. I can't really be concerned with what other countries think about us. Those who hate us already say the worst things about us.
1: And you think that the president wouldn't be like, I'm going to be there?
0: No, I think the president is going to say it's not going to happen.
1: I mean,
0: I really am predicting that. You don't agree with that?
1: I think he would probably say, because since he's always pro-troops and pro-America, that he'd be like, I want to be there, see it.
0: Yeah, I don't think he's going to do that.
1: Okay.
0: I don't think so. A lot of calls coming in. 888-941-PAGS. 888-941-7247. JoePags.com. It's an interesting topic. I think Polo makes great points. Monica made very good points, too. My point is this. If they live stream it, I don't have to watch it. I did not think as much about what Polo just said. Can they then use the video to tell children growing up in Gaza, look at what America does to people in wheelchairs? They can, but they might make that out of AI and say that we're doing it anyway. So who knows? We'll see if it ends up being live streamed. My prediction is, and I'm more than 50% that the president will say it's not going to be live streamed because the American people don't want that. We'll see what happens. 888-941-PAGS, JoePags.com. 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If they put a for sale sign on your forehead and you can't take it off, or put a for sale sign in your car, hey, don't worry, I got all this guy's information with an arrow towards you. You can't

can't make it go away. That's kind of what's going on now. Think about it. These data brokers only make money if they can take your private information, put it on the open market, and sell it for a profit. 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You'll be glad you did. We're back after this. Stay here.

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0: community want to be heard on this. We have a few minutes here, so let me grab the calls as we can. Should this execution be live streamed? Do you agree that the majority of America doesn't want it to be live streamed? Vale, what's going on in Deltona? Hi.
1: Hey, how you doing?
0: Living the dream. Talk to me.
1: I agree that it should be live streamed because they've done it. They've showed us how they did American soldiers. Even the Democrats, they even celebrated and made memes out of the Charlie Kirk being assassinated.
0: Yes.
1: As Republicans, we need to stop being soft, and we need to set a precedent that we are not to be played with.
0: Yeah, you know, Vale, I appreciate it. I'm going to go to the next call. But what's interesting about the comparison to Charlie Kirk, I'm sickened by what they're doing with the Charlie Kirk audio. And I'm sickened by what they're doing with the Charlie Kirk video. So I don't know that it makes us tough as them. It just makes us to their level. Again, I'm not against it being live streamed. I won't be watching it. And I won't be using it for my own benefit. But, I mean, I'm going to be consistent. I'm against what they're doing with the Charlie Kirk video and that audio. And it makes them horrible people. But then again, Charlie Kirk was an innocent man who didn't deserve to die. This guy is not, and he does deserve to die. There's the difference. Going to be Noah in San Antonio. Hi, Noah.
2: Hey, Joe. Thanks for taking my call.
0: You bet.
2: I'll be short and sweet. I'm torn on it. I understand what Polo is saying about how the videos could be used, kind of against us. I really think that, there'd be a good middle ground where I think it should be at least live streamed to the troops.
0: Okay.
2: I think they were one of the biggest affected groups, and I think it would really show that our government backs them up 100%. There's good and there's bad with live streaming it, but I think at a minimum it should be a live stream to the troops.
0: That's an interesting angle. Noah, thank you. I appreciate you from the flagship. Paul, what do you think of that? Just the troops get to see it.
3: That's better. That makes more sense. They're the ones that need to see it, not us.
0: But, I mean, at that point, though, your point still can be made that, well, somebody is now going to leak it if you video it.
3: I would think that there's ways to do that, to watermark it,
0: yeah,
3: and then to figure out how it got leaked, but...
0: Yeah. All right, I think it's an interesting idea. I think without a doubt, if the troops need closure, the people who were victims of his that survived, if they need to see this happen, then maybe make it available to them. I'm not against that either. Again, I feel as though, and I know Pete Hegseth, haven't talked to him in a couple of years, but he's been on the show. I think that he may have said something in that moment that maybe wasn't checked out entirely up the line. I could be wrong about that. But I'm thinking that President Trump will be asked about that at some point, and we'll see what he has to say about it. Keep it here. Dinesh D'Souza, part two, coming up.
4: Don't be an age-up.
5: This is meteorologist Paul Frobley with your Real Talk 93.3 weather update. Lows around 64 tonight under clear skies, northerly winds around 5 miles per hour. Bright sunshine tomorrow. High temperatures reach up to 89. Clear skies tomorrow night. Lows dip down to about 65. Mainly sunny skies and dry Thursday and Friday with highs in the upper 80s. 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Right now, it's 87 degrees.
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0: Science and the Bible coexist? The answer is a definitive yes, and it's proven by The Stones Cry Out, the latest book by Dinesh D'Souza. He's my guest. Here's part two now with the great author, great movie maker, Dinesh D'Souza on The Joe Pags Show. That is stunning because there are people who would say, Mary, Joseph, Jesus, it's a fable. And you're going, no. We have the box of bones here. I never even heard, what's it called, an ossuary? What did you say it is?
14: Yeah, an ossuary is just a term for a stone box in which bones were stored. And so you find that these ossuaries are put into small niches, and they're buried because they don't take up much space. And this was the custom in the first century AD.
0: That is amazing. So you've got proof. And when somebody says, it didn't happen, it definitely happened. Now, that doesn't mean you have to believe that Jesus is God. We do. But it doesn't mean somebody reading archaeological, digest or some sort of science magazine has to believe that. But fact is fact is fact. And of course, we should be teaching that. And Dinesh teaches in everything he does. Go check out The Stones Cry Out, Biblical Archaeology, Prophecy in the Last Days. It's out now. It came out today. Go get it anywhere you get great books. So as this is unfolding, I asked the question going into that was sort of the secondary part of that. So we're finding out that more and more of what the Bible tells us is now provably true unreligiously. So what does that tell us about the future? Are we starting to see some things unfold even today and that we could expect in the near future because of what the Bible says?
14: I would love to see if somebody would find the Ark of the Covenant. Yeah. Noah's Ark. There is a site in the mountains of Turkey where there is a boat shaped structure. This has never been excavated. And for the first time, they're doing something called core drilling. So they've done these radar scans, but radar scans are nothing more than pictures in light. A core drilling involves putting a pipe into the ground and sucking out all the material. So let me just say, if there are the remains of ancient wood that come out of this core drilling, which means that there's perhaps a boat-like structure under the ground. Let's remember, this is in the mountains of Ararat, not even close to any sea or ocean. That would create a worldwide sensation.
0: It would. And then I still think people would be naysayers. So how do you get through to a naysayer, Dinesh? People will still say, Dinesh is full of crap. He put it in the book. Yeah, whatever. Archaeologists kind of agree, but they don't. Let's shoot some holes in this. How do you get through to somebody who is so completely indoctrinated to be a naysayer on anything religious, on anything biblical, on anything that can be historically tied to those times? They really do, like, they will jump off a cliff rather than say, D'Souza got it right. How do you get through to that person? And again, this isn't about converting them. This is about saying, hey, this can be a religious and an historical text. They can live together. It's not somehow mutually exclusive. It's either one or the other. How do you get through to them? Have you gotten through to some people like that?
14: Yeah, and the way you do it is you have to approach them in a very reasonable way and say, look, there are some things that you don't believe that I can show you to be definitively true. There are other things you don't believe that I can show you are probably not true. And you know, for many, many decades, you had, I call them armchair skeptics. These would be like academics in Europe or America, like sitting in my armchair, I don't believe that David could have killed Goliath. Or sitting in my armchair, I don't think that Samson could have pulled down the temple, right?
0: Right.
14: I can show you and come and say, look, when you think of a temple, you probably think of something huge, a multi-story building.
0: Yes.
14: Obviously, it's ridiculous to think that a man could pull that down. But I'll show you that in the area called Philistia, where the Philistines were, if you look at the Philistine temples, they're really small. And they're held up by these two wooden pillars that are only about 5 feet apart. A strong and large man can reach these two wooden pillars by standing in the middle. And so while I can't prove to you that Samson pulled down that particular temple, I can now show you that it's quite plausible for a strong man to uproot the wooden pillars holding up a Philistine temple that would cause that temple to crash to the ground. It's not unbelievable once you see the ruins of an actual temple.
0: Well, it's very interesting because the skeptics would say you can't possibly pull down a temple when we think about a temple, like you said. It's a large structure. One man couldn't do that. That'd be ridiculous. But really deep believers are like, it's the biggest temple ever. And because of God's will, he tore it down. I think what you say is the most sensible. I'm a big guy, you know, 6'1", 250. I can probably rip down a tent that somebody's calling a temple without even trying very hard. And that makes perfect sense. I wonder why we don't teach that more often. Because do you agree with me that it's two-sided? It's double-sided. One side, we're skeptical, no way a guy can do that. The other side, of course he did that because God gave him the strength to do it, when the reality might be in the middle somewhere.
14: No, I agree. I think that the Bible, you know, I sometimes talk about the secret Bible, by which I mean the Bible that is not often taught in church. Solomon, for example, is described in the Bible as a wise king and also a very rich and powerful king. And he's often taught that way, right? Solomon, we think of as a kind of model of wisdom. But Solomon was also an extremely ruthless king. And the first thing that he did when he became king is he rounded up all his opponents and had them executed. And this is also in the Bible. The Bible doesn't flinch from the brutal realities of human nature. But oddly enough, a much softer Bible is taught in the Christian world. I think that the real Bible sort of grit, the real Bible, which unflinchingly looks at human nature and human sin. I mean, here is this guy, David, you know, he sees this woman, he just wants to grab her. He doesn't care that she has a husband. He sends that guy to the front line to be killed. I mean, the Bible is very unflinching in the face of human brutality, human sexuality, lust, hatred, revenge, All of that's in the Bible. I would like to see sort of that Bible highlighted a little bit more than the kind of children's version of the Bible that we often get in church.
0: Well, Dinesh, people would actually be turned on to it more if it were more understandable and more realistic. Like, tell me about David and Goliath. Was David 4'9" and Goliath 8'2"? What do we know about that archaeologically? Have we found anything out scientifically about who those two people were?
14: Now, the location of that battle is known. It is also known that in ancient warfare, sometimes battles were settled by a one-on-one fight. Because when you first read the story, you're like, well, you've got two armies. Why would each army send one guy? As if the fate of the whole battle hinges on this sort of, you know, man against man fight. But it turns right. out that we find in ancient literature, including, by the way, in Homer's Iliad, where Menelaus challenges Paris to a duel. Basically, Menelaus tells Paris, he goes, listen, why don't you and I fight? And on the fate of our battle hinges the whole battle. And if you defeat me, the Greeks will go home. I mean, this is in the Iliad. So the point being that the nature of this fight, one-on-one, not only that, but having studied ancient warfare, archaeologists will tell you that the slingshot was a very deadly weapon. And it was a weapon that gave the small man an advantage over the strong man. Obviously, the small man would not be able to withstand a Goliath if right. you're fighting, say, with a sword. But what David did was he was far away, and he became an expert and being able to essentially sling a rock and fire it at this guy's forehead. And that, in fact, is known to be one of the ways in which ancient warfare was conducted, particularly by groups that were not as...
0: You know, it's funny. I mean, I'm 60 now. I know I look 40. But I've always learned that it was a guy standing next to a guy, and somehow the little guy beat the big guy. But what you just said makes so much sense. It was a deadly weapon. You could do it from far away, because you're right. If the big guy got the little guy close to him, he's going to take him apart. So, I mean, that makes a lot of sense. Why do you think we're not taught that more? Is it that mythology that I talked about earlier that, you know, with God's will, you can know the mustard seeds, you know, worth of faith, you can move a mountain? I mean, all of that is great. And I believe in it, don't get me wrong, but at the same time, it's more plausible, and you would bring more people into the tent if you said, well, of course David was 20 yards away.
14: You know, it's you may be right. You said a few moments ago this notion that maybe even from the Christian perspective, it seems more miraculous if it's more implausible.
0: Yeah.
14: The Bible actually doesn't go to the miraculous here. The Bible, in fact, King David, King Saul, who was the king at the time, is very worried. He tells David, listen, you can't fight this guy, Goliath. He says, this guy has been a warrior since he was a kid. He was a child soldier.
0: Right.
14: He goes, you can't defeat him. And David basically goes, well, I'm called by God. I'm going to do it. And so, but then David thinks of the way to do it, which is, again, not to run rashly at Goliath and try to overpower him, which, again, would be ridiculous,
0: yeah.
14: but rather to use the technique of the slingshot. Now, by the way, once Goliath falls to the ground, David runs up to him, takes Goliath's sword, and chops off his head. But that's when Goliath has already been knocked down by the slingshot.
0: The Stones Cry Out, Biblical Archaeology Prophecy in the Last Days. It's out today. It's Dinesh D'Souza. He is the writer. Go to DineshD'Souza.com as well. Check out anything that he does, podcasts and everything else too. It's very interesting. It's got my little brain working because I'm guessing the Bible doesn't make it, mythological. I think the Bible probably says what it says and says what you just reported. And then we want to make it supernatural. Is that the take that I'm getting from you?
14: I mean, there are certain supernatural elements in the Bible that are clearly delineated to be that way. Just like, for example, with Jesus, there are certain things in the Bible that are obviously parables. Jesus goes, well, let me give you the case of a rich man and a poor man. And this is obviously a parable. At other times, the Bible is talking about things that Jesus said and did that are not parables. So I think what you do with archaeology and history is separate out something that's a parable from something that's part of an historical narrative. And the Bible is actually pretty clear which is which.
0: It's very interesting. In the book, do you at all go to supernatural stuff that we're trying to figure out, like UFOs or what do we call them, UPCs or something. I forget what name we're calling them now. But at the end of the day, we believe, I mean, look, I'm an open-minded guy. I'm not so arrogant to think we're the only living beings in the universe or in space anywhere. Will we find anything? Can we glean anything from your book through archaeology, through biblical prophecy and so on about what we're seeing? And it's more and more every day we're hearing about these UFOs.
14: Well, I will say that the book does suggest that we are entering a sort of prophetic final age. Now, I don't try to put a date on it. I don't try to give you a blow-by-blow of what it means. But I think that there are several biblical signs that are pointing to, prophetically, the end times.
0: Okay.
14: One of them, by the way, is the archaeology itself. Think about it this way. King David's palace has sat under the ground pretty much from the immediate aftermath of David's own time, which is about 1000 BC. So for 3000 years, this whole palace has been under the ground. It's come out of the ground in the 21st century.
0: Right.
14: So why now? Like, why is God crying out or speaking through the stones in our time? It's almost like God having previously used this kind of oracular language of the Bible is now speaking through the kind of quiet language of the dirt and objects coming out of the ground. So I think it's significant that the stones are crying out more and more urgently in our time.
0: I agree with you. The stones cry out. Biblical archaeology prophecy in the last days is Dinesh D'Souza. It's out today. Let me finish with this. I'm guessing that you didn't want to wait 200 years to write the book, but I'm also guessing that science continues, archaeology continues, and it's what you have in the book and what's proven now to be true biblically and historically. That's going to be awesome. But I'm guessing there's more work being done. What might be popping up now since you've written the book in the holy area that continues this sort of pace of, here's what the Bible says, here's the truth of it all. I'm guessing it's still going on.
14: Well, there are discoveries that come out almost every week, but certainly every month, certainly every year. And I think of the possibilities, Joe, of AI and robotics, because there are many things that archaeologists, not that they can't do it, but they do it very slowly. Let's say you pull a seal out of the ground and it has an obscure name. It sometimes takes 3 years to figure out who that guy is,
0: right,
14: or even what exactly is on the seal. The beauty of artificial intelligence is, A, it can read the seal. B, it'll run a quick search through an entire concordance of the Bible, for example. If that guy is in the Bible, the AI will tell you within minutes, if not seconds.
0: Right.
14: And so the ability of artificial intelligence to see things, to record them, to photograph them, to classify them, I think it's going to take us into a golden age of archaeology in the next couple of decades.
0: Let me finish with this. It's sort of on those same lines. Why are they doing it? Why are scientists or archaeologists even looking into this? Was it because they wanted to disprove the Bible and they found out 180 degrees different?
14: When it is true that when biblical archaeology started in the 19th century, a lot of skeptics were really excited because they were like, we know, we presume that the Bible was written much later than the events it talks about. So we know there's a bunch of myth and legend in there. And aha, this archaeology is going to be a great battering ram to expose and discredit the Bible. So that's what they were hoping they would get. Now, remember that there's archaeology going on in all ancient civilizations.
0: Right.
14: It's a worldwide enterprise. There's digging going in India, in China, in Tibet, in, of course, Egypt, to discover the land of the pharaohs. So biblical archaeology is a subdivision of that. It is the part of archaeology. Some people just like to call it Near Eastern archaeology. It's the archaeology that relates to the time and places and events described in the Bible.
0: It is Dinesh D'Souza. The book is The Stones Cry Out, Biblical Archaeology, Prophecy, and the Last Days. It is out today. Go and get it. Go get 5 copies and send them to your friends and your neighbors. Dinesh, I appreciate the time and the incredible knowledge as always. Thanks for making time today.
14: Joe, always a pleasure. Thank you.
0: Back after this on The Joe Pags Show. Stay here.
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0: Ganesh coming on, bringing all that incredible knowledge. Next hour, Mel K will break down what happened between 1944 and 1954 that led us to not being independent at all. She says we're not independent and we're not free in the United States of America. Well, she's got some explaining to do on that one. Going to be interesting. Make sure you stick around. I want to give you this quick hit from Channel 4 here in San Antonio. And what it is a deputy that works at the county lockup. Could be the city jail. We'll have it in a second here. This law enforcement officer is out of a job now because she thought that it would be intelligent to pose with inmates in the background, to deputy. Pose with inmates in the background, flipping off the camera. The inmates are behind her, either doing a peace sign or flipping off the camera. And she's front and center, got a great job as a deputy. The Bexar County Sheriff's Office. And now she's out of a job. A detention deputy is out of a job after posing for photos with jail inmates and posting them on social media. On Tuesday, today, the Bexar County Sheriff's Office confirmed that detention deputy Carla Beltran, pictured in the photos, was terminated after probationary dismissal yesterday. The images depict Deputy Beltran sitting in front of the window into an inmate holding area. Inmates can be seen on the other side of the window posing with Beltran for the photos. It remains unclear who was taking the photos and the original context for why those photos were being taken. In one photo, the deputy could even be seen making an obscene hand gesture, raising her middle finger to the camera. Beltran was on the job for just over 100 days, having begun her service on July 1st. Maybe use your brain when you've got a really good job making taxpayer dollars. Maybe take it seriously if you're a law enforcement officer. Like, everybody's got some downtime. Everybody can have some fun. I'm not saying you got to treat the people who are there as inmates as horrible, you know, subhumans, and they don't have to treat you like garbage. You guys can, you know, be cordial. But this, I mean, what are you thinking? She appears to be very, very young. She's got a great job as a county sheriff's deputy and decides to ruin it for a social media post? Come on, man. Come on. I mean, at some point, can we just start getting back to normalcy? There's something very wrong in the day and age of social media. 888-941-PAGS, 888-941-7247, joepags.com. Another big hour coming your way, including Mel K. Stay here.
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7: News this hour from Town Hall. I'm Keith Peters in Washington. Pope Leo XIV is recovering in a Rome hospital after the Vatican confirmed he has lung cancer. Sarah Lee Kessler reports.
8: The Vatican says Tuesday's surgery lasted 90 minutes, was successful, no complications. It involved removing a lower lobe from the pontiff's right lung after a biopsy on a nodule tested positive for adenocarcinoma. The American-born pontiff, who's 71, told a crowd in St. Peter's Square Sunday that doctors advised him to have it removed and said it was detected at a very early stage and was well contained. It's unclear at this point whether Pope Leo will undergo further treatment. I'm Sarah Lee Kessler.
7: Child safety advocates are calling for more accountability from tech companies, Connor Shreve reports.
9: Parents, safety advocates, and public officials met in Denver for a symposium on keeping kids safe in the face of advancing AI technology. Cynthia Montoya's daughter committed suicide after interacting with a chatbot. Montoya says new technology must face stronger safety regulations before it reaches market.
10: The products cannot be out there if it can do damage, rather than waiting for the damage to occur.
9: She's pushing lawmakers to strengthen AI safety regulations in the upcoming legislative session. I'm Connor Shreve.
7: Multiple roller coasters are shut down at Six Flags parks across the country after a man fell to his death in Georgia. It happened on the Goliath roller coaster at Six Flags over Georgia on Monday. A man plunged to the ground, hitting multiple parts of the ride on his way down. There's no word yet on what caused the tragedy. On Wall Street, the Dow down by 180 points. The Nasdaq dropped